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1: Animals and baby food got the attention of Texas Attorney General Ken Paxton. He announced a lawsuit Wednesday against Gerber and its parent company Nestle, accusing both of misleading parents about baby food safety. Paxton says Gerber's own test found rice flour with high levels of arsenic and sweet potatoes with high levels of lead, both of which can damage brains. More at townhall.com.
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8: Good morning, Glory, and evening, Grace, America. I'm Hugh Hewitt. Thank you for joining the program today. A special welcome to our C-SPAN audience that is joining us this week. Always great to have the C-SPAN audience tune in for a week of Hugh Hewitt shows. And we're giving you a special start to this hour. Michelle Tafoya, who I think is going to be the next senator from Minnesota, joins us. Michelle, welcome back. I want to give the audience, especially our C-SPAN audience, a little background. Minnesota's deep blue state, but you're in the margin of error with Peggy Flanagan, left-winger from La La Land. And, in fact, the latest KSTP Survey USA poll had you tied, and the Real Clear Politics average has it as a 2.2 race, which is margin of error. How do you feel it's going?
9: Well, we know we're going in the right direction, while the state is going in the wrong direction. And people do call this a blue state. I think it's more purple than people realize. And I think a lot of conservatives are coming out. And I'll tell you, today we dropped an ad of Democrats who are crossing the line to vote for us, to vote for me for the United States Senate. They know Minnesota's been going the wrong direction, 100 miles per hour speed for the last 8 years. And they told Tim Walz, don't run for governor again. And so he stepped out of his race. But his lieutenant governor, Peggy Flanagan, my opponent, thinks she deserves a promotion. I think Minnesotans disagree, and I think they're going to come out in 20 days and tell us that.
8: So, Michelle, I want to cover a lot of things with you, but I want to begin with the Somali gang shooting in Eden Prairie. The shooter is already out on bail, and I've had mail from my friends in the Twin Cities who are astonished that that happened. I watched your clip on Somali gangs. First thing you do is name the problem, and you did.
9: Yeah.
8: What kind of

0: senator do about that?
1: Well, there are a lot of things. I mean, there are levers we can pull in the Senate, whether it's regarding FBI assistance, U.S. Marshals. And those are two things that I have talked about, as well as the Kids Online Safety Act. We can incorporate some of this gang violence into that act. And I will propose that the minute I get to the Senate. Look, we do have to name this problem. We have a Somali, Ramsey County sheriff, undersheriff, calling it a Somali problem. And he, like I said, he is of Somali descent. He said, look, we've got to name this. So that was number one. But there are things, of course, that a senator can do. And it starts with picking up the phone and saying to the governor and everyone in the state of Minnesota, let's get a handle on this. And I'll tell you something. My opponent hasn't done anything in 8 years, and she still hasn't commented on this violence. I think that's just absolutely disqualifying.
0: You know, shooting in Eden Prairie, I used to go to Minnesota on a yearly basis for the Patriot, and I would walk around Somali Town in St. Paul's, and it was not like a threatening place at all. It was kind of interesting and colorful. What has happened? Is the second generation or the first generation caught up in drug activity? Is that a way to make money?
1: It's hard to say exactly what's at the root of this. We just know it's there. And a lot of it gets promoted online, whether it's Instagram or TikTok. And that's one place that we can interfere with it, disrupt it, and also hold these platforms accountable. Look, if violence is happening and being promoted and bragged about on your platforms, you profit off our kids' attention. You better step in when it's resulting in gang violence. As for this shooter that was let out in Eden Prairie after 2 days in jail on $10,000 bond, this is the kind of soft on crime policies that we're seeing, like the Hennepin County DA, Mary Moriarty. She's just extremely soft on crime. This is not what voters in Minnesota are looking for. They want to feel safe at a homecoming game. They want to go to Mall of America knowing they're not going to be targeted. I don't think that's too much to ask. Hugh, I think it's the bare minimum, and we've got ways to help.
0: So, Michelle Tafoya, let's also talk about the Minnesota fraud problem. Minnesota kind of invented massive fraud. I thought California did with its unemployment in the prison, but the Leering Center changed my mind. That has Peggy Flanagan ever said, I'm sorry? Tim Walz did. He said, yeah, I'm sorry, I'm not going to run again. What about Peggy Flanagan? Does she own any of the problem?
1: Absolutely not. She just points to her boss, Tim Walz, and says, you know, the governor said this was under his purview, so I'm going to let him take care of it. The reason she can't get away with that, Hugh, is because, A, she's second in command. B, she's been completely attached at the hip to Tim Walz since the minute they got sworn into office together. She has said this is the Walz-Flanagan administration, and they have lived it that way. So she can't simply bypass this and say, nothing to see here, folks. I didn't know anything. She's either culpable or she's absolutely clueless. And either way, again, disqualifying. $9 billion in fraud and you didn't know anything, and all you're going to say is, yeah, what, it's really disappointing. It is disappointing, and it's even more disappointing that you did nothing about it, Ms. Flanagan.
0: And she, if your lieutenant governorship works like mine in Virginia, or when I used to live in California, when the governor is out of the state, the lieutenant governor is in charge. Tim Walz was not in Minnesota when he was the vice presidential nominee in 2024. She was running the state. Did she do anything about fraud in those months?
1: Hugh, nothing has been done. No one in the Minnesota state government has been fired, not a single commissioner, no one. The only people who paid a price for raising red flags were the whistleblowers, who were just taunted and abused or moved out of their jobs or told to shut up. That's what they got for trying to bring attention to this problem. Nobody else in government has paid a price, including Peggy Flanagan.
0: Okay, let's talk about voter enthusiasm, Michelle Tafoya. The key, of course, in a midterm is a lot of traditional Republican voters just say, I'm not going to go out. What are you doing to get people lit and coming to the polls?
1: Oh, my gosh. We have been on the road every single day talking to people. Yesterday, we were in White Bear Lake. Today, I'm going to Egan and going on to Hastings, Minnesota, and we are just talking to people. And it does feel different. Now, granted, I'm an outsider. This is the first time I'm running, but the enthusiasm we feel at these events is unbelievable. I walked into the grocery store this morning, and I had a table of six people that were eating at the little grocery store restaurant call me over to say that they were supporting me. That happens all the time. And I don't recall feeling like this before or seeing this for a candidate in the past. So I'm hoping and really optimistic that voters in Minnesota are exhausted by what they've been seeing over the last 8 years. And frankly, they're fed up that no one's been held accountable. And so here's Peggy Flanagan saying, promote me. I deserve a promotion to the U.S. Senate. And we're saying, give her a pink slip. That's all she's earned.
0: All right, we've got 3 minutes left. I want to ask you two things. One, okay. You're a broadcast professional over decades. You know how long those hours are and how exhausting. How's that compare with campaigning? Because broadcasting the NFL or anything takes a lot of energy. And then two, Peggy Flanagan's just weird. Have you exploited that, or is she destroying herself by herself with those ads? I mean, that was the weirdest ad I've seen this cycle.
1: Well, we're going to let her do her thing. As far as the broadcast, let me tell you something. Working on Sunday Night Football and Monday Night Football was the most exhausting work I've ever done. I don't think people really understand what it requires to be prepared for a broadcast. And that was self-imposed pressure by our entire team, from our producer, Fred Godelli, to our director, Drew Esikoff, to Al Michaels and Chris Collinsworth and John Madden when I worked with him. We just put a lot of pressure on ourselves to be overly prepared, and not so that it hurt our broadcast, but so that we were ready for everything that could come up. And that's how hard we worked. I saw my friends from Sunday Night Football recently, and I told them, you guys, on this campaign, I'm working harder than I've ever worked in my life. And one of them said, I don't believe you. And I said, believe me. So this is even more passion and love. This is a commitment. This is a mission that I'm on, Hugh, and I know you sense that, and I appreciate all your support.
0: Well, I notice great candidates. I was teaching a class with my Democratic friend earlier today by Zoom, and I said you are the equal of any candidate that I've seen in my 30 years of broadcasting, because you bring sparkle and energy. I'm just wondering if your staff can keep up with you. Let's close on that. Who is helping you? Are they old pros, or are they all newbies?
1: No, they're all pros. One thing a leader should know is that you surround yourself with really good people who know what the heck they're doing. And that was the first step I took when I got into this race. I said, I've got to have great people around me who know what they're doing. So I'm incredibly blessed, Hugh. I have a phenomenal team, and we all push each other very hard every single day. So 20 more days. If people want to help, go to MichelleTafoya.com. We would love to have you on Team Tafoya.
0: And there's one L in Michelle. I've misspelled it many times. Do many people do that? I misspelled it many times.
1: Tafoya is hard enough, T-A-F-O-Y-A. But, yeah, so, you know, I'll take two L's. That's okay. You'll get there eventually if you Google it.
0: MichelleTafoya.com. Go and help her out. Attend the rallies or the events if you're in Minnesota. Go out and see her and hear her talk. It's a state in deep trouble on many levels, and it cannot elect a far-left, DSA-adjacent and DSA-endorsed Peggy Flanagan. Gosh, she's odd, and I know Michelle Tafoya doesn't want to say that. Thank you, future Senator Tafoya. We will have you back as we come in to the closing sprint in 20 days out of our 21 days left. Go nowhere. Stay right where you are. I'll be right back here on the Hugh Hewitt Show, especially you folks on C-SPAN. Don't turn the dial.
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13: 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Michael's of Brooklyn, serving that community since 1964. The National Italian American Foundation believes in celebrating and advancing the inspiring achievements and uplifting values of the Italian culture and presence in America. They do so by giving nearly $2 million a year in scholarships to deserving Italian American students, in grants that promote Italian-related projects, and in heritage travel that takes young Italian Americans to Italy to visit the land of their ancestors through their signature ambassador, Peter F. Secchia, Voyage of Discovery, and Leila Fellow programs. Moreover, the National Italian American Foundation serves as the voice in our nation's capital for the nearly 20 million Americans of Italian heritage by working closely with the Italian American Congressional Delegation and the Embassy of Italy in Washington, D.C. If you believe in protecting, preserving, and promoting Italian heritage and in strengthening and empowering the ties between the United States and Italy, please join in by enrolling at NIAF.org. That's NIAF.org. Org.
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0: Welcome back, America. I'm Hugh Hewitt, and a special welcome to our C-SPAN audience today. I want to introduce you to an old friend of the program, Dr. Michael Youssef. Dr. Youssef is the founder of the Leading the Way Ministry. It's a media ministry across a number of different platforms. Founding pastor of Church of the Apostle in Atlanta, author, prolific author, in his brand new book, An Unholy Alliance. An Unholy Alliance could not be more timely given the debate about Abdul El-Sayed in Michigan. Doctor, good to have you back. Youssef, good to have you back.
15: Wonderful. Tell me a little bit with you here.
0: How do you feel about Egyptian descent Abdul El-Sayed saying, I'm a dual citizen, then saying I'm not a dual citizen, saying I'm not in the Muslim Brotherhood, but his sister says the family is. How have you been following that? It's just right out of the pages of An Unholy Alliance.
15: Exactly, and I've been following him and several others. There are 200 candidates right now for different offices across America who are not just Muslims, but Islamists, and I always make the distinction. Because I have some dear friends, like even President Sisi of Egypt is a friend, and I've been with him several times, and he is as much against political Islam as I am. And he has deep roots in the Muslim Brotherhood, which is outlawed in Egypt, in Jordan, in Saudi Arabia, and in the United Arab Emirates and Bahrain. They're all outlawed from there. It's like one world leader looked at me and said, how come they're outlawed in many Middle East countries Then you go to England and they come to the United States and you all give them a welcome mat and a satellite channels from which they can attack us. I said, please, I'm sorry, I cannot, I don't have an answer. Is it suicidal or ignorance or both?
0: So I went too fast, but let me slow down a bit, Dr. Youssef. You did say, you wrote on page 145 in an Unholy Alliance, Islamists represent only a small fraction of the global Muslim population. I think you thought maybe the radicals were at about 140 million using some stats from the Hoover Institution. But before we zoom in on the Brotherhood, which I want to do, let's talk a little bit about the Omnicause, the Red-Green Alliance. That's why you wrote this book. It's important. What is
15: it? Yeah, absolutely. The Omnicause is these leftists, greenies, who basically would jump on any cause that is anti-Western civilization. And it doesn't matter whether they believe in it or not. If it's against the West, they will go for it. The environmentalists and you know, they worship the environment. They are anti-Western civilization, and that's really the bottom line. And so all the people on the left and all the anarchists, and they're all jumping together with the Muslim Brotherhood and the Islamists in order, and they're doing it in England, they're doing it in France. Look what's happening in France. They're burning it. And certainly coming in the United States, not just in Dearborn, Michigan, and Paterson, New Jersey, but Texas now, believe it or not. That's the Omnicause. They would jump on any cause that, as long as it's against capitalism, as long as it's against Western civilization, which, as we know, the Western civilization based on, and not even the Greek, but it was really the fruit of the Reformation, the respect for the individual. All these are biblical roots that created Western civilization. With other problems and other people have abused it, but nonetheless, that's what they want to destroy.
0: They're revolutionary.
15: The Islamists want a Sharia, and they want a caliphate, and the leftists want a Marxist environment.
0: Now, I spent a lot of time over the years on this program interviewing people like Bernard Lewis, The Crisis of Islam, Lawrence Wright, Tower, and you. And everybody has always said the same thing. The Muslim Brotherhood is bad news. It's terrible news. You write about it, pages 36 to 37, pages 46 to 47. Would you explain to people why what Bana started in Qutb refined and what has spread all over the Islamist movements, why is the Brotherhood so dangerous?
15: It is very dangerous because it really represents, and it's some other ship, if you like, from which came Takfir wal Hijra, it came Jihad, and it came ISIS, and they came, all the others came out of the Muslim Brotherhood, but that's the womb. And it was founded in 1920 in Egypt by an elementary school teacher, librarian named Hassan al-Banna. Now his grandson is going around the world basically espousing his grandfather's teaching. And so they wanted, initially they said they're against the British occupation of Egypt. Fine. But then they said, no. We see the Turkish Ottoman caliphate disappeared. We want to bring it back, and we want to bring it back through the Arabic-speaking world, not Turkey. And so that's really the goal of it. Introduce Sharia, dominate the world, bring a caliphate, or caliphate really means successor of their prophet, who will rule as the head of the military, the head of the politics, the head of religion, the head of everything. One person representing Allah on the earth to dominate the world. And so they talk about three jihads. They said our first jihad was in the middle of 600, and we took over Christian lands like Egypt and North Africa and so forth by the sword. They said the second jihad was the middle of 1400s when we came all the way to Vienna, and we did this by the sword. Their thinker, a man named Yusuf Kardawi, just died 4 years ago in Qatar. He's Egyptian. And he said the third jihad, in which we're really going to take over Europe and Western civilization, it's going to happen not with the sword, but it's going to happen with birth rate, immigration, and petrodollar investments. And when you think that Qatar owns Harrods, Barclays Bank, and a lot of institutions in England, you can understand why the British are so kowtowing to them.
0: So I want people to get an unholy alliance so that they're well-read on this, but I want to ask you one closing question, Dr. Youssef. Leland Vittert is a friend of mine, an anchor at News Nation. He wrote today, the Muslim Brotherhood and the KKK aren't that far apart. He added, it's remarkable that no Democrat will have a reasonable conversation or defend Abdul el-Sayed. Does Abdul el-Sayed worry you? Egyptian, you're an Egyptian immigrant. He's not. He's born in the United States. Does he worry you? Do you think he's in
15: completely,
0: the Brotherhood?
15: Completely. Especially when you know that lying, called taqiyya, is a virtue. It's not unethical. It is a virtue to lie to the infidels. So he's now trying to present himself in all kinds of images, throwing the ball, football with women, and to show that he's progressive, he's not really an Islamist. But deceiving your enemy is part of the virtuous call. And so I don't trust him one bit. I don't trust anything he says. I don't trust anything comes out of his mouth. Both his parents and his in-laws both have deep roots in the Muslim Brotherhood. And so this is really worrisome to me, as far as I'm concerned, for Michiganians. I hope they'll wake up in time.
0: Well, they're listening right now, and the book is An Unholy Alliance, available at Amazon, bookstores everywhere. Dr. Michael Youssef from Leading the Way Ministries. You couldn't have had a more timely book. Thank you for joining me, Dr. Youssef. I'll be right back, America. Stay tuned.
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0: Welcome back, America. I'm Hugh Hewitt. President Trump was in Alaska with Dan Sullivan, the real Dan Sullivan, not the decoy Dan Sullivan. You got to be careful, Alaskans, when you vote on in 3 weeks to make sure you vote for, in 2 weeks and 6 days, for the real Dan Sullivan. It says Republican incumbent, I believe, under his ballot designation. Here's President Trump working with Dan Sullivan to unleash Alaska energy cut number 3.
19: Working with Senator Sullivan, I signed an executive order on day one, taking 51 actions to unleash Alaska energy production. And I reopened ANWR for energy exploration and development, which will bring billions and billions of dollars to your state.
0: And then we go on to his conversation about working with Dan to get the new LNG facility going, cut number 4.
19: 2 weeks ago, Dan stood with me in the Oval Office as we announced a historic federal project to finally build the 800-mile-long Alaska LNG pipeline. And that's the largest energy infrastructure project in the history of Alaska, one of the largest in the history of the United States of America. We got it done. It's done. And Dan Sullivan has been working to get this pipeline done for years, and he finally had the president that got it done, right? We got it done today. And I'm pleased to report all necessary federal, we've got you every permit. You know, a lot of times you have a deal done, all you need is the permits. The permits take you 25 years. I just told Dan backstage, every single permit that you need, you can start tonight. Every single permit that you need has been granted.
0: I love that. I love that. You can start tonight. Then the president just threw in a very interesting aside about Iran, cut number 5.
19: Disrespected us. They laughed at us. They don't laugh anymore. Now they said, sir, you're the hottest country anywhere in the world. We're the hottest country in the world. Oh, wait till you see what we do to Iran. We're gonna do a number. Wait till you see. They're just waiting. They're waiting. Wait till you see what we do to Iran. Because we sort of had it. You know, we've had it. But, you know, it doesn't matter. The big thing is they were not going to have a nuclear weapon, and they won't. That's buried under thousands of tons of rock.
0: I played that earlier because it's pregnant with possibility. Let me quickly play for you some unearthed Abdul El-Sayed audio and video. Here he is at the Detroit Heels Harder speech, asserting that he has dual citizenship with Egypt, which he has recently denied, cut number 6.
20: First is that I carry dual citizenship, right? And I grew up spending most of my summers in another country where I understood what it meant not to have the right to self-government, right?
0: Okay, so I spent summers in Egypt. I have dual citizenship in Egypt. He says that's not true. Cut number 7, meet the real Abdul El-Sayed production with Ajmal, Zahir Ahmad, and Abdallah Jazim. Cut number 7.
21: More of that. And I find myself, right, like, you know, the thing about being and living and engaging with other people is that it's inconvenient. It is. Yeah. By its nature, it's inconvenient.
22: Mm-hmm.
21: But, like, what is life about? Mm-hmm. Are we just trying to be like conveniently shuttled between one thing and the next? Like
1: yeah.
21: never really feeling one another, never really like being a part of something bigger. Like you go to any wedding back home.
1: Yes.
21: Right? I mean, it's just like this just celebration of humanity.
1: It is.
0: Back home. Now, I understand that if you've been born there, but he wasn't. I'm from Warren, Ohio. You ask people where you're from, they usually give you the place that they were born in and they lived in. Not Abdul. He's talking about Egypt being his home. And then let's contrast that with the latest Abdul El-Sayed to surface from 2017 Michigan Democratic Convention. Now he's from somewhere else. Cut number 8.
3: We can all come together, despite the fact that I may be an immigrant from North Africa, and that I may be a different faith, and I pray a different way, and we all pray for the same things. And I pray for us.
0: Okay, that's what I just thought. You know, he's been from all over. He's been everywhere, man. He's a Johnny Cash song. I want to play you one bit of John Ossoff last night in his debate with Mike Collins. Cut number 18.
22: Senator Ossoff, if Democrats take the U.S. House in November, would you support a push to impeach President Trump? And if so, would you vote to convict him?
23: Well, Greg, in my view, based upon the evidence I've seen thus far, the president's misconduct, abuse of power, and corruption already exceed any prior standard for impeachment. If the U.S. House does send us articles of impeachment, then I'll consider them on the merits as a juror in the Senate.
0: Yeah, that's what Democrats are waiting to do. That's why you should vote Republican. We're going to waste 2 years in this country's recovery after the terrible Biden years. They'll just go back to impeaching Trump. We don't need that. We need to move forward. Stay tuned, America. I'll be right back.
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0: Welcome back, America. I think that is the perfect pump music for Comfortably Smug, one of the ruthless podcast fellas. Smug, I could not believe my ears today when I listened to the Wednesday edition of the Ruthless Podcast and discovered that the Fox News Channel is going to allow you villains to go live on Sunday at noon. What is that?
1: That's right. So we are very excited about this. It's the perfect timing. Like I said on the show, is folks, you can come back from church on Sunday. You can watch an episode of Ruthless on Fox News at noon Eastern, and then you can start watching the football games on Fox. Couldn't be better.
0: Now, is it live to tape, or is it live?
1: It's going to be live to tape.
0: Okay, God, thank goodness. I was worried about the FCC.
1: They don't trust us that much yet.
0: Fox News. I just thought, oh, my God.
1: I think it's
0: it could be shuttered on Monday.
1: We're getting the trust going.
0: All right. So, Smug, explain to people. I just got done teaching a virtual class for a friend of mine who's been teaching for a long time. And a lot of young people say, you're going to get wiped out. The blue wave is coming. It's going to destroy you. You guys had a positive take today on early returns. Can you explain it?
1: Yeah, it's very interesting. So for the folks who have listened to our episode, which went up today, until Election Day, we're going to have four episodes instead of our usual three. And the episode that comes out on Wednesdays is specifically focused on the midterm and providing data and information that we feel people aren't getting anywhere else. We broke down the data on what mailed-in ballots are looking like so far, how they compare to 2024, and how they compare to 2022, the previous midterm election. And a lot of the data that we're looking at, this is specifically in the swing states, in the contested Senate races, a lot of the return data is like within the range that we have previously seen it. It has not materialized in some sort of like a blue wave of doom in terms of the ballot so far.
0: That's my Dwayne often leaves his phone on close to the microphone. It makes that thing. So go back. The data has not. Always have a producer to blame. You know that, right?
1: That's the best part of the job, right?
0: Yeah. Wolf does everything wrong on your show, and Dwayne does everything. So the margin.
1: But the data is 100% within the bandwidth.
0: So does that mean that we are not going to have a blue wave? Is that what your bottom line is?
1: Well, yeah, I don't think right now, in terms of if you're looking at just the comparison between the early voting, which has come in, that the theory of the blue wave, the whole media story right now of like, well, Republicans are getting wiped out, the data does not show that so far. I think the most critical takeaway from this is that every single person, go out and vote. This is going to be an election where every single voter matters. And early vote, if you can, get that ballot locked in. Don't let a bad day of weather make it so that your voice isn't heard.
0: Yeah, I will be voting on Monday in Virginia because I'll be back. I am in Maine this week, reporting from Maine on Collins, Troy Jackson. Have you focused on Troy Jackson, by the way? If you look up schlub in a Yiddish to English dictionary, you will see his picture. Have you seen this guy?
1: It's incredible. And, you know, they had to scramble after the Graham Plattner situation, and it doesn't seem like they found anything much better. I'm always going to be siding with Susan Collins on that. She always seems to find a way to win, but it's going to take every single vote. Don't take it for granted, folks.
0: Now, Michelle Tafoya began the program today, and she's a sparkling candidate. She may be the equal of a candidate because she's got TV chops and articulate and smart. What do you think about Minnesota? I'm going to go down the row here. Mm-hmm. We got nothing going on in Indiana. I'm going to finish with you in North Carolina, but we got Senate races in Minnesota, which is Holmes land. We got a Senate race in Ohio, which is Ashbrook land, and we got North Carolina. What does Holmes say off the record and on the record about Minnesota?
1: Yeah, well, I think it's the same message that we share when we're on the show about Minnesota is there is a very unique situation. Two things about Minnesota. Candidate quality absolutely matters. Michelle Tafoya is incredible, does a tremendous job of campaigning, does a tremendous job of communicating. And secondly, Minnesota is in a very unique situation where the atmospherics within that state are different than you've been hearing nationally. The fraud cases, the Somali daycare cases, that has really changed the voter perception in the midterm, and that's already coming out in the polling. For a Senate race in Minnesota, this is the closest that polling has shown it's been in a very long time for Republicans. And again, having Michelle Tafoya, a tremendous candidate, really helps out too.
0: Now, I also want to go to Ohio. Ashbrook doesn't really know anything about northeastern Ohio because he's from Cincinnati, which is more Kentucky than Ohio. But the president went to Mahoning County. That is Trump country. I'm feeling pretty good about John Houston holding his Senate seat. What say the fellows?
1: So there's a lot of – we actually had a segment that Ashbrook went into about Ohio, the Oppo Boppo segment, where Sherrod Brown had published an op-ed where he said – this is back in the early 70s. That tells you how long Sherrod Brown's been involved in politics.
0: Right, forever.
1: But he wrote an op-ed saying that he's asking North Vietnam to not release the American POWs. It's unbelievable.
0: Whoa.
1: It's unbelievable that this news has not gotten out more. One of the great accomplishments of President Nixon, one of the many, was he brought those POWs home. He hosted them at the White House. He reunited them with their families. Sherrod Brown was opposed to that happening, and he said that he wants the POWs to stay there because that's the only Trump card that the Viet Cong and the North Vietnamese hold to prevent Nixon from bombing them in Hanoi. If you're more concerned about the lives of the Viet Cong than American service members, you have no business in the Senate. Secondly, Houston is a tremendous candidate. He's working so hard to get reelected. I'm really pulling for him, too.
0: Sherrod Brown with DSA before there was a DSA. Okay, we got a minute, Smug. I had Michael Whatley on yesterday. He's still upbeat, still energized, but most of the predictors have put that one into Roy Cooper's column. You're the Tar Heel. What say you?
1: So this Friday, I am going to be voting early. I encourage every single person in North Carolina, vote early. The story in North Carolina is it typically breaks late and breaks right, but I'm not taking that for granted. No one should take this race for granted. Either way, Roy Cooper has been able to lie about his record. He's a far-left radical, and he's already been elected statewide, which makes it a challenging race, but it is going to come down to turnout. I know folks love saying that, but that's the truth. When it comes to North Carolina, it breaks late. Never give up hope. Make sure you vote early.
0: Comfortably Smug, great to see you. I'll be watching Sunday before the Browns game. They got to recover from their loss to the Jets, but I will be watching the Ruthless podcast. Are they going to call it the Ruthless Show or the Ruthless? What are they going to call this? Sunday at noon.
1: Tune in to find out.
0: I will. Sunday noon, Fox News Channel. See the fellas from the Ruthless podcast in whatever their show is named, and a beeper will be close at hand. It's live to tape, so there is a safety net. Stay tuned, America. Thanks, Smug. I'll be right back on the Hugh Hewitt Show.
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0: Welcome back, America. I'm Hugh Hewitt. I am looking forward so much to election night when Ashley Hanson becomes the next senator from Iowa. Got big shoes to fill with Joni Ernst retiring, but she's going to win. She debated Josh Turek last night, took him apart. Cut number 11, Ashley Hanson bearing down on Josh Turek.
7: Iowans were tired of a wide-open border that the Democrats in Congress and President Biden left us a huge mess. Representative Turek went to the southern border to shoot a commercial. I've been to the southern border to hear directly from our agents who were dealing with the cartels and the human trafficking every single day. So it turns out we didn't need legislation to fix the southern border. We just needed a new president and representatives who were willing to help make sure we actually were funding our CBP agents and our ICE agents. I am proud to have the endorsement of the Border Patrol agents because I think it is important that they know we have your back on making sure we're keeping our borders safe and secure. Fentanyl is down in this country. Dangerous drugs that we're pouring across our southern border are down. Crime is down because the cartels are losing business. If you want the cartels to be back in business, vote for Josh Turek, who's allowing your taxpayer dollars to go to illegal immigrants and make it harder for our law enforcement to comply with immigration enforcement. He even counseled in his official newsletter on how to avoid deportation and avoid immigration enforcement. I think that's wrong.
0: Then she hit him with a 1-2 on farming, cut number 12.
7: My opponent didn't even show up to vote for the Iowa Farm Bill. So you talk about actually having farmers' backs. Again, Josh, you have to show up to work more than 2 out of every 5 days.
8: We're going
7: to
8: move ahead on that thought.
7: It's a Thank point, you. Though. I mean, and
0: move ahead on that thought. Poor Josh Turek. Knocked down with a farm vote or non-vote. He didn't show up by Ashley Hanson. Hey, I want to close today's program thanking our C-SPAN audience, as always, for joining us this week. 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It really does work. So many people come up to me at events that I do live out at my radio affiliates across the country, and they often stop and say, thank you for the recommendation of Relief Factor. It's really made a difference in my life. Thank you, Adam. Thank you, Harley. Thank you, Generalissimo. Thanks to all of our affiliates out there and the C-SPAN audience for joining us today. Stay tuned to the Salem News Channel. 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Thank you. 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
11: News this hour from Town Hall. I'm Ken Lorman in Washington. President Trump brings his campaign rallies to San Antonio tonight, stumping for Texas Attorney General Ken Paxton, who's facing Democrat James Tallarico in the race for the U.S. Senate.
12: A vote for Tallarico is a vote to turn Texas into a dirty, failing, crime-ridden third world dumping ground. And a vote for Ken Paxton is a vote to save Texas and defend everything that made Texas great and makes America great.
11: Elsewhere, an 18-year-old Minnesota man is being charged for allegedly plotting to carry out a mass casualty attack at the Mall of America.
13: The complaint charges Sheikh Dune Abdullahi Mohammed with acquiring an AK-47 assault rifle and 200 rounds of ammunition in order to commit a federal crime of terrorism.
11: That's U.S. Attorney Daniel Rosen. New York City's mayor is facing accusations of anti-Semitism for praising terrorists in the past, as well as in a comment to mark the three-year anniversary of the Hamas attack on Israel.
14: Mayor Mamdani condemned the Hamas attack on Israel, in which nearly 1,200 people were murdered and more than 250 kidnapped. At the same time, he condemned Israel's response in Gaza, from which Hamas launched the attack.
11: Sarah Lee Kessler reporting. Tropical storm Isaias is picking up steam as it makes its way toward the Gulf Coast, currently about 500 miles southwest of the mouth of the Mississippi River. Forecasters expect the storm to strengthen into a hurricane by tomorrow, possibly packing winds of 100 miles an hour. Wall Street closed lower, with the Dow losing 341 points. The S&P slipped 17. NASDAQ dropped 61. More on these stories at townhall.com.
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5: The czar of common sense, the great Eldersky, Don Lorenzo. Welcome to the program. No Victor Crafts allowed because

0: from Dallas, Texas. Here's the Sage Brush, Mark Davis.
1: Yeah, buddy, I was wondering if I would get my personalized Sage Brush intro crafted as soon as I laid down a legacy of filling in for Larry, the Sage of South Central, the Sage Brush of the prairies of still prosperous Texas. Are we going to remain a red state? Are we going to turn Minnesota a step toward a red state with a Michelle Tafoya win? Is there hope for California or New York? Oh, dare we dream? Well, I'll tell you what we do dare to do. 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
0: Larry,
1: I'm Mark Davis.
0: Right,
1: 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I'm doing Hugh Hewitt on Friday, so if you just want to sort of follow and stalk me through the broadcast day, you are welcome to do so. If you want to follow me on Twitter, on the old X, that's Mark Davis, M-A-R-K Davis. And there we go. So now that we know each other fully, let's see, what are we going to talk about? What can't we talk about? Everything is on the table. 888-971-SAGE. 888-971-7243. T-minus 20 days. 20 days. What are you going to do? What are you going to do? Now, the news is probably good if you're listening to the Larry Elder Show. If you're a consumer of conservative media, chances are you're pretty stoked to do your part to fend off the narrative that has been force-fed to you, that it's going to be a blue wave, that the polls indicate it's going to be a ruinous day for Republicans, that Trump is unpopular here in my state of Texas, that Paxton is unpopular. James Tallarico, anti-gun, anti-meat, anti-oil, pro-sex changes for children, that this guy is going to win a Senate seat. I'll believe it when I see it, and if I see it, I will pass smooth out. That is not my state. These are not my people. But today, all of you are my people, he says humbly, sitting atop the Larry Elder broadcast throne in the Relief Factor Studios. And it's great to be with you. So giving you that phone number, 888-971-SAGE. I tend

0: to do two things at the same time. Make various observations and pronouncements while also asking you questions about them. Everything I say is an invitation to you to weigh in and tell me whether you think I'm dead on or crazy or somewhere in between. So let's begin. What is this country of ours going to do in 20 days? Are we going to be rolled and rolled over by this narrative from Democrats, from pollsters, from the media culture, from even some wayward, slow learner Republicans who cannot handle, they still can't handle the fact that Trump won. Do you in your state have a little issue like we have in Texas of establishment-soaked dinosaurs who actually will walk around telling you that I just don't think I can vote Republican this time. The party has been hijacked by Trump. The party has been it's just been waylaid. It's a terrible thing. And so maybe to teach the party that I love to strike a blow for conservatism in a kind of an oblique way, maybe I just have to sit this one out. Maybe I just have to vote Democrat. Maybe I need to do that in order so that my party, this very Karl Rove, I'm channeling Karl here, who hasn't been relevant in a half a generation. There's a lot of, what was the metaphor that he used? That there's, it's like the need to clean a stall. And you know what that imagery is about. And you know what that means? You are, in the minds of establishment dinosaurs like Karl Rove. Here in my state of Texas, some of the voters for John Cornyn can't handle the fact that Ken Paxton beat him like a drum in a runoff on May 26th. At the top of the list of people that can't handle that John Cornyn lost, John Cornyn, who has not lifted a finger. Actually, he has lifted a finger, his middle finger, in the direction of Ken Paxton and every single Texan who voted for him. He cannot believe that the people of Texas chose to turn a page and move past him, move past the Cornyn, John McCain, Paul Ryan, Mitt Romney style of Republicans. It's a story that's 10 years old. I mean, we're 10, 11 years since President Trump came down that golden escalator and changed our lives forever and changed the party for now, at least for now. And I think they envision that it might change back. I think they envision that we're going to yearn for the old days. That after we get this whole MAGA flirtation out of our system, we're going to go back to the go along, to get along. We're going to crave the more Bush flavor of leadership. And look, I'm in Texas, and when I moved back to my native Texas in 1994. George W. was running for governor. I did a lot of events for him. I love that family. Their heart for service is beyond compare. Trump broke that family, probably from the drubbing that he gave to Jeb. I can see how that might be taken personally. The Bush center-right, moderate squish style of governing has been shown the door. The Reagan Revolution changed so much. The Trump Revolution has changed so much. And there are two kinds of people, two kinds of Republicans: those who can handle it, and those who cannot. Listen, let me give you a cut. You want to see what this looks like? CNN came to Texas, and I'll tell you what: Do you want to get on television? I mean, like today or tomorrow. Make sure a local network TV crew knows that you are a Republican, that you've been voting Republican for a long time, or just say you have, because who can check, and tell them you're just sick of Trump, can't wait for the old school of Republicans to come back. So this is cut number one. Here is the lifelong Republican, and let us feel his pain.
1: We met lifelong Republican Pete Nodecker, who explains the coalition Tallarico is trying to build in the race against GOP rival Ken Paxton.
2: The Republican Party has been hijacked. They're not the Republican Party that I was a member of for all of my life.
3: Hijacked by who?
2: Trump. Everything revolves around him and his ego.
3: Is this a vote for Tallarico or against Ken Paxton?
2: It's a vote for Tallarico in this case. He presents himself in a very positive manner. He is clearly a legitimate Christian. He doesn't just talk the talk, he walks the walk. and you can tell the difference from a mile away.
1: Paxton, the embattled Texas Attorney General, is scrambling to keep Republicans in line.
0: Where to begin? First, with what this guy is. Don't worry, I'll be kind. He calls himself a lifelong Republican. Okay, not anymore. The minute you say I'm going to vote for Tallarico, sir, you have become, what's the word I'm looking for? Oh, yeah, a Democrat. You've become a Democrat. And how gullible do you have to be to believe that James Tallarico is a Christian? How biblically illiterate do you have to be to hear this man say that God is okay with abortion, that transing the kids is okay, that Jesus requires open borders? How twisted do you have to be in what passes for your Christianity to say these things, to believe these things? He not only talks the talk, he walks the walk. He walks the walk, all right, right into the lake of fire. And I'm not kidding around. Because, listen, it's not, James Tallarico can believe whatever he wants. Any Democrat can believe anything he or she wants. You can believe in transing the kids. You can believe in abortion on demand. You can believe in open borders. You can believe in legal weed. All of that, go knock yourself out. It's a free country, and we have freedom of thought and freedom of speech. But the minute you say that my belief in such things is wrapped in Scripture, the minute you say that God agrees with you, that Jesus is in harmony with you, that is heresy. It is outright heresy. And James Tallarico is a blasphemer and a heretic and not Christian by any definition. So we have an issue sort of with the meaning of words. And so we're going to talk a lot about the meaning of words, what it means to be Christian, what it means to be conservative, what it means to be a Republican, because as we've now learned, not all Republicans are conservative. Conservative has a meaning. It means I believe certain things. My head and my heart are with certain issues. Republican, you can take that on and off like a pair of shoes. It's a meaningless party label. Now, what we need all the Republicans to do, if you want to see Republican candidates actually succeed, in fact, the last thing I'll say about this last gentleman, he said, you know, it's not the party that I've voted for my whole life. You're totally right, sir. You're right. We got better. We got better. We got stronger. And you can't handle it. And for Trump, it's about his ego. He's trying to make America better, sir. He's trying to make the world better in ways that you just don't like. And that's okay. Just be honest with yourself. Mark Davis in for Larry Elder. One of your calls and a bunch of other stuff next. Sit tight.
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1: Let's hang out together, shall we? At 888-971-SAGE, 888-971-7243. Mark Davis in for Larry. Among the questions I have for you, how do we, as conservatives, how do we, as Republicans, looking to eke out some victories here on Election Day, which almost nobody thinks we can hope for, dare we dream? I'm daring to dream. I am daring to believe that motivated by an unprecedented level of insanity in the Democrat Party, that there are Republicans who will get up off the couch and say, you know something, maybe I should do something about this. You know the way the usual history goes. A party wins the White House, as the Republicans did 2 years ago, and then in the ensuing midterms, the other party does well. The pendulum swings back. It's happened in our favor before. Bill Clinton wins in 1992. We get the Gingrich Revolution in 1994. Republican wave. Obama wins in 2008. We get big Republican gains in 2010. John Boehner taking the gavel from Nancy Pelosi. Ah, yes. So that's the way it seems like the tea leaves are to be read. Unless somebody thinks otherwise. Unless we're not lazy. Unless we are motivated to prevent people like James Tallarico, people like Abdul al-Sayed, people like today's communist, socialist, Islamist extremists. Are we going to rise up and do something so that these people do not gain power? Are we going to do something? Listen, we showed up to vote for Trump 2 years ago. We showed up to give Republicans power. You realize that just vaporizes if we have a Democrat Congress. We're not going to be able to get anything done. His last 2 years, even with the power, the fire hose power of Donald Trump, he'll be crippled. His agenda will be crippled because everything will run through a Democrat Congress that'll be filling its days with almost weekly impeachment articles. Is that what you want? Are we going to do something to prevent that from happening? Silly me. I think we will. I know we can. But I really actively believe that we will. So I want you to join me in that belief. I want you to join me in that prayer. Pray hard, vote hard, work hard. Because if we do these things, we can save this country from these people. It's not hard. Voting is not hard. It just requires something of you. And again, if you're listening, watching, I'm not talking about you. I guess I may be talking about people you know. So a few minutes ago when I asked, what are you going to do? Your answer would be, well, Mark, I'm going to vote. I'm going to do exactly what you're talking about. I'm right. You're preaching to the converted, buddy. I'm right here. Okay. Then I need you to become evangelists for the cause. And I mean evangelism in a political sense. Obviously, usually that term attached to a moral or religious sense, and that would be good too. But by and large, this is something that should be of appeal to everybody of every faith. You don't have to be a conservative Christian to think that borders are a good idea. You don't have to be a conservative Christian to believe that sex changes for children is demonic outrage. These are just normal, common sense things, you would think, or they used to be. And can we put the horse back in the barn? Can we get back to a time, and I'm old enough to, I'm 68, I'll be telling you about these throughout our relationship, is my memories of when the worst thing I would ever say about a Democrat is, I think you're mistaken. The worst thing I ever want to say about a liberal is, I think you're mistaken. I think my ideas are better than your ideas. I don't want to say you hate America, although some of you do. I don't want to say that you're a communist or a socialist, although a growing number of you are. I don't want to say you're a seething Jew hater, even though a growing percentage of you are in the Democrat Party. I take no pleasure in this, but I'll tell you this. I will take pleasure. I will take great pleasure in watching those agendas defeated in 20 days. This ought to be something that we all can get behind. In fact, a little bit of history that's not that far back. President Bush wins in 2000. So the usual pendulum would be that in 2002, there would be big Democrat victories, and there were not. It's because we had that 9/11 thing happen in between there, and that was a massive stab to the heart of America, and some small vestige of unity still existed. And that led to people not flooding toward the Democrats as ardently as they otherwise might have. I don't want to need another 9/11 for us to have any kind of unity and any kind of cohesion behind the concept of common sense. I don't want to do that. I would like for people to view the Democrat agenda as being sufficiently alarming that it is worth getting up off the couch and voting. That it's worth getting up off the couch and voting. Let us roll to Portland, Oregon on the phone. Jim, hi. Mark Davison for Larry. How are you doing?
2: Doing well, Mark. It's good to be with you. I had a question about the Tallarico campaign. Are they going to sue somebody who challenges their cover story for the two-week absence? Did I hear that right?
1: Well, the 2 week, maybe 30 seconds on what happened, and then you tell me how this struck you out there in Oregon. He vanishes from the campaign trail inexplicably, says he had a bad case of the flu, exacerbated by diabetes. There was a weird story that I didn't believe for a minute about him being in a mental hospital in Ohio, not because it's implausible for him to be in a rubber room, but because there just wasn't enough corroboration for a thinly sourced story. So he's back. I think that's largely a forgotten story, but I haven't forgotten it because I think it's just indicative either of a bad communication shop. How in the world do you let that story get that bad? I mean, Ted Cruz posted pictures of Tallarico on a milk carton. How do you let that story get that bad? What do you think happened and what legs do you think that continues to have?
2: I don't know for sure. I don't like the idea of the First Amendment being challenged. If they sued, show us the medical records, then it's part of discovery.
1: Nobody's going to sue anything. No, there'll be no lawsuits. Yeah. There'll be no nothing. This is going to exist in the political realm. This either damaged him or it didn't. And it probably didn't for a reason I'll describe here in the following way. Jim, thank you. Appreciate it very, very much. I've long had a definition of political damage. The Mark Davis definition of political damage goes like this. There is political damage when people who liked you yesterday don't like you anymore. There is political damage when supporters say, I just can't support you anymore. So this entire 2 week, almost 13-day absence by Tallarico, Republicans were in high dudgeon about it. You know, I talked about it every day. Where is this guy? This is crazy. Is it possible that there's some independents in there who are thinking, wow, that just seems weak and weird? Yeah, maybe. But I don't think it ultimately moved the needle that much, meaning that there is good news that this race will be determined in Texas not by weird two-week absences or where was Jimmy Tallarico, but by his ideas versus Ken Paxton's ideas, and his ideas are not, repeat, not Texas ideas. Well, wherever your ideas are, give us a buzz. 888-971-SAGE. Mark Davison for Larry, Salem Radio Network, Salem News Channel. Be right back.
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12: Whatever first comes out of their mouth, that's what they believe. So he's got all this bad stuff. Now he's making it up. Now he says he loves meat. But he's a vegan. See, Melania, I got that right, vegan. He's a vegan. He wants to eat a piece of lettuce. A little piece of lettuce, please. But he's been seen. You know, you haven't seen him in a couple of weeks. I hear the guy's disappeared. Nobody knows. You know where he is? He's sick. Because he's been forced to eat meat for political reasons, and he's throwing up all over the place. He's sick.
1: Well, there you are, summarizing it as no one else can. President Trump riffing on the contentious relationship between James Tallarico and meat. He did. There was a famous staged photograph of him gnawing on a turkey leg and interacting with it as if it is some weird severed alien limb. He just did not look particularly comfortable with that thing. Doesn't look particularly at home in that truck somebody gave him for that TV ad either. It's all just been so very, very weird. Do we have? excuse me. Do we have soft, squishy Democrat men in Texas? Sure we do. We have some of those just like everybody does. We just don't let them run the place. We just don't let them run the place, and I don't think that is going to change. I have There's fresh cost of living concerns and polling results. And one of the reasons why everybody says, why is Trump going to Alaska? Why is Trump going to Montana? Why is Trump going to Texas every week? Because those should be layups. Those should be easy states to win. There are no easy states to win when you're in the middle of a tricky war and when gas is, you know, is a dollar and a half more than you need it to be. It is heavy lifting to explain to people that a non-nuclear Iran is worth a season of expensive gas. I believe it is. It's easy for me to believe it is. Maybe you intellectually believe it is, but you're making 30 grand and it's eating up your rent money. That is the uphill climb. You got to really, really dig in hard and figure out what you want to be true and what you believe is true in your heart and in your mind. If you're okay with a nuclear Iran and don't think that we should have been in this war in the first place, okay, that's a position that you can hold. President viewed things differently, and I thank God that he did. So anyway, I will offer you things not to dispirit you, but to motivate you, because the president's poll numbers are flat out are in the toilet, and it's because of the war, and it's because of affordability. And I believe, and I point these things out, that these are things that can be explained well enough to limit that damage. I'll tell you about that as we progress. But right now, let's progress back to your calls. 888-971-SAGE, 888-971-7243. We are in Los Angeles. Mark, hey, Mark Davis in for Larry. Welcome. How are you, sir?
13: I'm fine. How are you? I'm fine.
1: Good,
13: how are you? So let me ask you, why are the Republicans so hateful and mean to Tallarico? Are you
1: that
13: scared of them?
1: What would be an example of something mean?
13: Well, where they mock him all the time, make fun of the way he talks and walks. More importantly, your wonderful vice. Wait, I'm not done. Your wonderful vice president yesterday. Your worst vice president saying, oh, Joe, Tallarico's gay. First of all, he's not.
1: Exactly. There are observations made about his lack of manliness, of being low T, blah, blah, blah. These are satirical. What really matters, and it is interesting, if you are a Democrat, if you're not, I will not really hear a lot of lectures about niceness versus meanness from a Democrat party that calls Trump Hitler every single day. So if you're here to condemn that as well, then okay. Ultimately, these are sideshows, and what really people are talking about are Jimmy Tallarico's views, which are toxic, which are not the views of the majority of Texans, and which are why he's going to lose to Ken Paxton.
13: I guarantee, well, I can't guarantee this, but if the Republicans lose badly in the primary, which some say they will and some say they won't, I'm going to tell you it's because Republicans are incredibly hateful, because now they make it seem like they don't even like gay people, which of course they don't anyway.
1: Oh, please. Oh, really? Then how did Scott Bessent become Secretary of Treasury? How do we have a gay Treasury Secretary, Mark? Tell me that. How?
13: Well, if
1: thank
13: Scott
1: you. I'll give you 30 seconds. Tell me how. Tell me how the Republicans hate gay people so much. I don't give a damn who's gay. I have a biblical view of sexuality and marriage and whatever, but I don't spend my time worrying about the sins and stature of others.
13: Okay.
1: I just don't.
13: Why?
1: I just don't.
13: Okay, why didn't Vance say, tell Rico's gay? If everybody
1: because no one cares. No one cares about this. This is an election that'll be based on issues. I appreciate you. I thank you. But it's kind of a one-issue thing for you, which I may have reason to understand why. But I guess I shouldn't dwell on that. Mark Davis and Filari, stick around. We'll be right back.
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16: 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Reuters Institute says we're now one of the top news brands in the nation. 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
1: Can I share a word with you about Charlie on this particular day, on purpose on this particular day? I was just talking about 9/11. We all know 9/11 burned into our hearts. September 10th is burned into our hearts as well, because that is the day in 2025 when Charlie Kirk was killed. And we'll remember that. But I want you every single year to remember October 14th as well. I want you to remember today. Put it on the calendar. Maybe it's one of those recurring calendars that'll pop up, so that every October 14th it pops up, as it may pop up today, because today is Charlie Kirk's birthday. He would have been 33. And his legacy lives on. His impact lives on. And I'll tell you, from the immeasurable value of him bringing conservatism, conservative logic, and biblical logic to young people, I don't know that anybody, any one person, is going to be able to fill those shoes. In fact, I would say probably not. You know, never say never. A lot of people collectively are trying. There are, you know, young conservatives clubs and college Republican clubs, and yeah, and they're great, and God bless them. In fact, their role, their job, their mission became way more important the moment Charlie Kirk died, because that created a vacuum that all these young heroes now have to fill. So now, as we find ourselves looking at an election, I guess I probably got to go ahead and give you these thoroughly depressing poll numbers, but I give them to you in the spirit of inspiring you to say, let's push against this tide. Let's make this not real. Let's I call it Operation Prove Them Wrong. 20 days left in Operation Prove Them Wrong. Prove the polls wrong, prove the media wrong, prove the Democrats wrong, and even the slow learner Republicans. Prove them all wrong by standing up for the Trump agenda, standing up for MAGA, standing up. And listen, the MAGA, it isn't even really so much about this president. He is he's the steward of this agenda. It is the policies that matter. And as far as the MAGA label, which I think is great, I'm glad to align with that. But it's not about any label or any red hat or any T-shirt you may have. It's all about ideas, the inherent value of the ideas of gender sanity, environmental sanity, having borders, punishing crime. Crime got better. Did anybody notice that crime got better? Does anybody remember that the border got fixed? I know gas is expensive. I know. But you know what? Iran's not going to nuke Tel Aviv or Los Angeles. Is that worth anything? And as far as affordability, let us spend a moment on affordability. This is a very short index card. I offer it for free to anybody in a debate, to anybody if you're chatting with somebody over at Starbucks. You know, things aren't so affordable. And rather than drag people back to the Biden years, which people may scarcely remember, when gas was crazy expensive and Bidenflation was a word that actually got invented because it was a thing. Instead, have somebody take a look at the red states versus the blue states. I'm in Texas. Is my life more affordable than your life in California? Sure is. Maybe you live in Florida. Is your life more affordable than your relatives who live in New York or Illinois? Sure is. So by what bizarre logic, in what universe, does the Democrat Party or any member of the Democrat Party have plausibility stepping into the arena and saying, I will make things more affordable? What is anything a Democrat has ever done that made something more affordable? I mean, in the open marketplace, without regard to things that he has stolen taxpayer money from others to pay for others. So, red states, blue states, which ones are more affordable? All right, we are in Union City, California. Pam, hi. Mark Davis in for Larry. How are you doing?
2: I'm doing great. How are you?
1: Great. Pleasure to have you.
2: Okay. My question is, I've often wondered, for local elections, say people that are running for city council, mm-hmm. you know, just local things, superintendents, also, two questions. The second question is, even for judges, these people who are running, they will tell you what they have accomplished, but they will not say, and I guess it's law that they don't have to say, okay, they're voting like the rest of us are. Why is it that the public do not know if they are a Democrat or a Republican?
1: Oh, so some races are not partisan. Gotcha. I mean, a lot of mayors, a lot of municipal offices. I mean, here in Texas, when we vote for mayor of Dallas or mayor of Fort Worth, you don't run for either of those as a Democrat or a Republican. Just by the nature of it, it's just the way that is set up. It's the good news is all you got to do is pay attention. I mean, Mayor Eric Johnson of Dallas was a pretty conservative Democrat. He switched to the Republican Party. Mayor Matty Parker in Fort Worth is kind of a Republican, but a liberal Republican, may not be a Republican at all. Just pay attention to what they do and what they say rather than, because honestly, let's say we did have a label by somebody's name. There's an R sitting there by the name of Tom Tillis in North Carolina. There's an R by the name of John Cornyn. There's a D by the name of John Fetterman. I love John Fetterman. I like Fetterman better than I do Cornyn. So the good news is, while not all races are specifically partisan by definition, all you got to do is take a look at what somebody says. In the world of the internet, you can find everything they've ever said, everything they've ever posted. You'll be able to figure it out. Was there one other thing while I had you there, Pam?
2: No, that was it. That pretty much is. Oh, also too. Does that stand for the judges? You know, because judges will be coming up to be voted on.
1: It often does. It absolutely often does. Yeah. Yes, ma'am. Okay, so it's a big PSA for voter homework and doing good voter homework. Thank you. God bless you. Appreciate it very, very much. All right, everybody, 888-971-SAGE. Mark Davis in for Larry Elder. Glad you are here. Follow me on the old Twitter, X there, at Mark Davis, M-A-R-K Davis. 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We have a good time every morning, and we're having a darn good time right now. In for Larry, 888-971-SAGE. 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
2: This is John Katsimatidis. National security, the number one item on my list. There's a lot of satellites going around the Earth. A lot of them are from our enemies. All they have to do is they shoot at our grid. And guess what? America has no electricity. Space Force has craft up there. And the joke we say is that they're loaded with photon torpedoes and phasers to be able to shoot down enemy satellites. Instead of having a grid where multiple states are responsible and need them to operate their electricity. The thing for the future, maybe in 10, 20 years, small modular reactors. They are nuclear reactors that for 60 years have been in our Navy vessels and aircraft carriers. So each town, each county will have an SMR, and they supply with a backup system the local community. Well, that is a sign of the future. God bless America. I'm John Katsimatidis, and that's the Cat's Corner.
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1: As we wrap up this hour and head into the next, I'm going to unload the most recent poll numbers, the cost of living concerns. Listen, I scoff at the poll numbers in the same way that you do. It's funny, because if it's candidate versus candidate, like Tallarico over Paxton in Texas, I don't believe that for a minute. But if a poll says that people are miffed about the cost of things, I pretty well do believe that. And that suggests that all of our candidates have some splaining to do. And I'm giving everybody the free index cards on how to explain it. Expensive gas is worth it to have Iran's nuclear terror capability squelched. And as far as affordability of anything, I much more trust Republicans to make things more affordable than I do Democrats. Just look at how affordable red states are versus blue states. So that's some hard data coming at you, and I do mean hard data, right after the top of the hour. In the meantime, let's pop back to the calls to wrap up this hour. Brent, Mark Davison, Filari, how are you, sir? Welcome. Happy Wednesday.
2: Beautiful MAGA day, Mark.
1: Howdy.
2: I want to share a wonderful conversation I had with Chris Stegall about 6 months ago at an eighth
1: congressman to be Chris Stegall, former talk show host, future congressman. I love it. Tell me.
2: Yes, and I spoke to him just after he decided he was going to be running for Congress, and I begged him to ignore the polls and just do what is right. And I assured him God would then pick up any of the slack. And then I said, Jesus did not listen to polls, and his smile was explosive, and he enthusiastically agreed. And that is how every conservative MAGAteer needs to be. Our job is to do our job, and that is it. If it is God's will, he will then pick up the slack. But I don't think there will be much slack if we just get out and vote.
1: Correct. I think that is beautifully put. Brent, thank you. A wonderful way to tie a bow around the hour. And it doesn't mean that in a, you know, a California, and it doesn't mean that Bruce Blakeman's going to beat Kathy Hochul because he's, you know, ignoring the polls and saying the right things because it's New York. But it means he will have done the right thing. Sometimes the battle is long. Sometimes it's not just about an election that's 20 days away. Sometimes it's about what plays out over the next 20 years. So as we take a look at the close of this hour, let's examine some of the things where we are on the right side. I don't mean the right as in right wing. I just mean right as in right versus wrong. You ever hear that old adage, it's not about right versus left, it's about right versus wrong. Sex changes for children, what's right and what's wrong? Abortion, what's right and what's wrong? Having borders, what's right and what's wrong? Killing the economy on an altar of environmental extremism, what's right and what's wrong? So as we pitch things through the lens of common sense, I think this is something that we can make some progress on and help to thwart what I'm going to describe as we begin the next hour, some really oppressive poll numbers on how Americans are feeling about certain things. So it's our job to make them feel better. So let's do it. Mark Davison for Larry, Salem Radio Network, Salem News Channel, much more to come. Grab a line, 888-971-SAGE. Be right back. Have you seen
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6: News this hour from Town Hall. I'm Keith Peters in Washington. Consumer prices rose at a 3.7% annual rate in September as gasoline costs skyrocketed. Correspondent Bernie Bennett has more.
7: The Consumer Price Index, a broad measure of goods and services costs across the U.S. economy, rose a seasonally adjusted 0.6% for the month, putting the 12-month rate at 3.7%, the Bureau of Labor Statistics reported Wednesday. Economists surveyed by Dow Jones expected respective gains of 0.6% and 3.6%. Stripping out volatile food and energy costs, so-called core CPI rose 0.3% for the month and was up 2.6% on an annual basis, compared to respective estimates for 0.2% and 0.2.5%. Bernie Bennett, Washington.
6: Higher prices could put a damper on holiday winter travel plans for nearly half of Americans.
8: A new WalletHub survey finds 49% say rising travel costs could derail their plans, while 30% believe traveling is worth going into debt for. Another 30% are still paying off travel debt from last winter. The latest inflation report shows airline fares are up more than 22% from a year ago, while hotel stays and rental cars are also more expensive. Despite those increases, travel industry leaders say many consumers are still willing to pay the higher prices. I'm at Mattinson.
6: President Trump is in Montana. His latest GOP midterm stop, with midterms just 20 days out. Trump is appearing in the city of Kalispell for a rally with congressional candidate Aaron Flint. Earlier today, Trump told a crowd in Bullhead City, Arizona, to back Republican nominee for governor, Congressman Andy Biggs. Trump's midterm blitz will continue with future stops planned in Kentucky, Kansas, North Carolina, and elsewhere. On Wall Street, the Dow down by 48 points. More at townhall.com.
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6: The World Health Organization turns its attention to the dangers of lead exposure, particularly among children.
10: The WHO is urging countries to take action to prevent lead exposure ahead of International Lead Poisoning Prevention Week. The organization says lead poisoning contributes to more than 3.5 million deaths worldwide each year. Next week, the agency is expected to present a global lead mitigation plan and practical guidance to identify priority sources of exposure. Rich Thomason reporting.
6: Cornell University faculty members have started discussing a no-confidence resolution criticizing Cornell's response to sexual violence. About 150 faculty members are reportedly in favor of the resolution, which comes after a group of male students were accused last month of raping a woman at a fraternity house. News and analysis at townhall.com. From Washington, I'm Keith Peters. Grocery store giant Kroger is planning to lay off 3,000 corporate employees over the next 3 years.
8: The company made the announcement Monday. In a memo to employees, Kroger said it must adapt to take advantage of technology.

0: Tune in each week on Sunday from 7 to 9 p.m. as Lucas Ferrara, a highly respected New York lawyer, debates the hottest issues impacting our city, state, and nation with Mert Roberts, a self-proclaimed man of the people. 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
2: Czar of Common Sense, the great Eldersky, Don Lorenzo. 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
2: You heard that right. Welcome, everybody. Glad you are here, tumbling tumbleweeds through the topics of the moment. Glad to have you here. I'm Mark Davis, happy morning host at 6:60 a.m. The Answer here in thriving Dallas-Fort Worth. No matter where you are, glad to have you here. And you can join us at 888-971-SAGE, 888-971-7243. So we've talked to a lot of people already about sort of the state of play across the midterms. I've got a few more things to cover about that. But then there are some, there's something really big and something that's little, but it became big, that I want to make sure you know are coming. And if you've got a couple of thoughts about these things, then you can go ahead and join us. The big thing is a literal issue of life and death. And that involves the death of Nidal Hassan. Gosh, everything happens in Texas. I know New York and Florida and California are big news-making states, but sometimes it seems like everything happens here. And ditto with the idea of live-streaming this guy's execution. In 2009, this monster who happened to wangle his way into a job as an army psychiatrist burst into a troops processing center and killed a dozen people and wounded far more. He is the poster boy for the death penalty. If he doesn't get the death penalty, then we shouldn't have a death penalty. And it turns out he is going to get the death penalty. He's going to die by firing squad at Fort Hood at 1 o'clock in the afternoon, the time of his attack, by the way, on the 3rd of December. So that was satisfying. I'm enormously in favor of the death penalty. There's no reason for any Christian not to be, which means I have two things to say about the Pope. Number one, God bless you, sir. Heal up. He just got a little part of his lung removed, and I hope he has a cancer-free life and is around for decades more in the papacy to inspire some and annoy others, depending on what he's talking about. Because the flip side of the papal coin is he has fashioned out of whole cloth something that God doesn't like, the death penalty. Excuse me? God invented the death penalty. And his son Jesus never spoke ill of it. Never. So you have that. But the live stream caused a lot of consternation, even among people who are in favor of the death penalty, as I am, even people who support Trump and love Pete Hegseth, as I do. And I, when I saw that story, I thought, okay, that's one thing we can do. We can certainly send that statement around the world and show everybody, hey, if you're a toxic enough monster, this is what we do to you. Take a look at it live as it happens if you want. And then the pushback apparently started. And so now even President Trump himself seems to be distancing somewhat from the idea of live streaming the execution. And I think I am too. I didn't consider it a worthy idea just because Trump forwarded it and I support Pete Hegseth. I don't believe in things because other people believe in things. Public executions are biblical. Now, it doesn't mean we have to do everything as old school as we did some thousands of years ago, but the specter of public execution, it got kind of out of hand. I mean, real public execution where a few hundred or a few thousand people would show up, everybody would get drunk, the pickpockets would have a heyday. When that started to happen, as we got to the 1910s, 1920s, 1930s, the last public execution was apparently in Owensboro, Kentucky, around 1936. After that, we kind of moved it indoors.

0: was. We said, you know, we have death row. Let's do it in there. That's where the incarceration happens. That's where the punishment should happen. We're going to have witnesses so there's public accountability, but we're not going to have it out there in front of thousands of people. And we were never going to do that with Nidal Hassan. But we were going to live stream it. And I guess we are as of today. I'll bet you that doesn't happen. I think the negatives are going to be perceived as outweighing the positives. I'll give you both sides of that, because I got a little debate going on inside my own head about that. Maybe you do too. And debate is what we're all about. I think we've proven that already today. 888-971-SAGE, 888-971-7243. Okay, real quick poll numbers, then off to your calls. Glad you're here. 888-971-SAGE. So when voters rate the economy and the president negatively just weeks before Election Day, the incumbent party is vulnerable, one might think. And that is the case in the latest Fox News survey. The economic landscape is stark. 6 in 10 voters say the cost of living is their top economic worry. Overshadowing government spending, jobs and income inequality, tariffs and taxes. Okay, let me ask you something. Other than the war, I know, other than that, Mrs. Lincoln, but other than the war, what has Trump done to make things more expensive? And more importantly, what can any Democrat do to make things more affordable? Please, really? So the war is either worth it or it's not, and that means there's some heavy lifting. Got to have a Republican candidate out there saying, look, I know, you got to feel it, got to feel their pain, as Bill Clinton once said he could do, but we've got to mean it. And say, let's roll back time, keep gas at $2.50 a gallon, but Iran develops a nuclear weapon and attacks Israel or an American ally or America itself. You happy then? And what if I then came to you and said, look, let's go back in time. You're going to have gas that's a couple of bucks too expensive, but the nuclear attacks don't happen. Is that a trade worth having? Every single person would say yes. We may have just skirted that fate with a few months of high gas prices. So I know that's like dancing on the head of a pin, but that's the explaining we need to do. We need to make people appreciate what has happened as a result of the war, a war that we can't seem to get out of. I would have loved to have had it wrapped up by now. But as it so happens, the Iranian mullahs and the theocrats and the ayatollahs aren't the easiest and most reasonable people to deal with. All righty, 888-971-SAGE. Hang on a second. Majorities rate the economy negatively. They expect it to worse. Whoa, they expect it to get worse next year. I don't. Two-thirds are dissatisfied with how things are going in the country. I know. How many people say their family's better off compared to 2 years ago? A disturbingly low 18%. Independents say they're worse off 52%. Like a lot of elections do, a lot of it's going to have to do with the independent vote. People who aren't that liberal, aren't that conservative, may not really think of things in as ideological a framework as you or I might. And for those folks, what they want is government that works. People where it seems like grown-ups are in charge, that we can function. And if we've got some uphill climbs, which I understand, is there any universe in which it looks like the Democrat Party deserves that kind of trust? Anyway, let us roll to Fort Worth. Bud, hi. Mark Davison for Larry. How you doing on this Wednesday evening?
1: Hey, Mark, I'm good. I know you spent a lot of time talking about Tyler Frico, but why don't you spend any time talking about Ken Paxton running around Dubai with his girlfriend and illegal fugitives? A criminal fugitive.
0: You know,
1: how can you
0: I
1: that?
0: Absolutely have. I absolutely. Ken has his issues. Ken has his baggage. Absolutely. And ultimately, what it's going to come down to is that people are going to be voting on the kind of senator he would be, the best president we ever had in terms of being an actual Bible teacher, a Bible study guy, married to one woman, was Jimmy Carter. And he was a terrible president. I rest my case. In Livonia, Michigan, Hugh. Hi, Mark Davis in for Larry. How are you doing on this Wednesday?
2: I'm well. Hi, Mark. Yes, hi. I may be a little bit in left field here, but in terms of the stories of the women who've killed their children, particularly the one that made all the headlines and claimed
0: Lindsay
2: that
0: Clancy.
2: She was suffering from depression, yes.
0: Right.
2: And she went from one psychiatrist to another and so forth. And it made me wonder what would cause that. And then it occurred to me, this is the secret that you won't hear about, but women who are inclined to have depression anyway and have abortions in early adulthood or teenage years under pressure, it hits them later in life and they have a prolonged depression, more clinical depression.
0: There's a tangential thread you can draw there, but there are women who have had abortions who are horribly regretful that they did, and can that adversely affect them mentally moving forward? Yes. I don't know if we line up all the cases of the murdering moms and see if there's anything about some past pregnancy termination that they did. I don't know if that's necessarily apples to apples. So I'll tell you what let's do. Why don't we tie a bow around it and say the following thing. It's wrong to kill your kids, whether they're 3, 5, and 7, or whether they're in the womb. How about that? Appreciate it. Good way to finish us up. Let us roll into the next segment. 888-971-SAGE. 888-971-7243. I'm Mark Davis. In for Larry. Follow me on the old Twitter there at Mark Davis, M-A-R-K Davis on X, and we'll continue in just a moment.

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0: Welcome back to the Larry Elder Show.
1: It's a Wednesday. It's the 14th of October. We are 20 days to the midterms, 5 days to early voting in Texas. There may be already voting wherever you are. Early voting is crazy. I wish we had less of it. But if we do have it, let's use it. Okay, if you can get out there and legally vote on any given day, do it. I'm concerned about somebody being a traditionalist like I am, kicking it old school like I often do. Doggone it, I'm going to wait till Election Day itself. And early voting starts, you know, in Texas here on October 19th. And then somebody says, I'm going to wait until November 3rd. And then they, you know, break their leg in a Halloween accident and they can't make it to the polls. Nope, get out there and vote. All righty, we're taking input from you on a wide variety of stories. The live stream execution, I think, is going away. I think that there's a wave of opposition even from people who are pro-death penalty. I feel myself getting wobbly about it. I understand the positives. There are positives. The people who said, this debases us, this makes us just like Iran, they're full of it. But I'm worried about somebody's 13-year-old obsessing over it. It may be, I would have almost preferred somebody to televise an execution on NBC in 1980 than put it out on the internet now. In the crazy, vulgar, juvenile world that is the internet, the memes would be everywhere. It would just be a mess. So I think I'm probably peeling off of that. How about you? However, the execution itself remains righteous and proper. It's the live stream of it that I think is going to go by the wayside. We are in on line five. We're in Aurora, Colorado. Bob, Mark Davison for Larry. Good Wednesday. How are you, sir? Put your radio down, just listen to the phone. Hi, how are you, sir?
2: Put your radio down, just listen to the phone.
1: Got to kill the radio, Bob, or we're not going to be able to do business.
2: Kill the radio, Bob, or we're not going to be able to do business.
3: Okay. Is that better?
1: We'll know in about a second. Go ahead. Get going. Yes. Yes, we are. Go ahead.
3: Can you hear me,
1: this
3: Mark?
1: Is the part where you start talking. I sure can. Go ahead.
3: Yeah. I was just going to tell you, I believe that the Pope might have a little standing there because early on in Genesis, you know, when Cain killed Abel, the good Lord put a mark on him and said he wasn't to be touched. So that may be where the Pope is standing.
1: But that's one example. Well, a lot of people go to that and to Jesus saying, you know, in the case of the woman, those of you who are without sin, cast the first stone. Oh, he must be against the death penalty. No, he's not. That's Jesus being against a rush to judgment. If you're going to go to Genesis, Genesis says, whoever sheds human blood, by human shall their blood be shed. God is obviously pro-death penalty, and there's no evidence that Jesus is against it. None.
3: Well, I would say if he put a mark on him and said nobody was to touch him, that might have been good standing right there, Mark.
1: Back up. I didn't hear you go. Say again, please.
3: Jesus had put a mark on him and told him that no one was to touch Cain,
1: this desperate attempt for individual examples. I gotta go bye-bye because you can't turn the radio down. But I appreciate you and learn the game and call us back anytime. Individual moments of people having an opinion about a particular case or a particular situation does not constitute opposition to or support of the death penalty. God invented the death penalty, so there's that. He never wavered on that in the Old Testament. And in the New Testament, Jesus comes along in Matthew and says, do not think that I have come to abolish the law of the prophets. I have come not to abolish it, but to fulfill it. Jesus' own crucifixion, at no point does he say, hey, you can't do this to me. The death penalty is wrong. He identified that Pontius Pilate had the authority to do what he did. So, and again, with respect to the Pope and to a whole lot of Catholics, the military Catholic bishop told Catholic troops they shouldn't be on the firing squad. Look, I don't want anybody conflicted on this firing squad. And I don't think they'll have any trouble getting volunteers, quite frankly. But there is no evidence that God opposes the death penalty and no evidence that Jesus does either. So if you're, which by the way, if you're against the death penalty, go right ahead. Knock yourself out. You're totally entitled to that. But don't say that it's based on the Bible or based on Christianity. We are in San Francisco on line four. Kathleen, hey, Mark Davis in for Larry. How are you doing?
4: Hi, good afternoon, Mark Davis.
1: Hey.
4: Kathleen. from the People's Republic of San Francisco.
1: Indeed, so. How are things?
4: What?
1: How are things?
4: Well, I'm used to being in the minority in San Francisco.
1: I'll bet.
4: And I've gotten accustomed to it since 2016. Mm-hmm. I must be a masochist, Mark, because I actually volunteered, even though you get a stipend, to be a poll worker for the first time in my life.
1: No, and good for you. That's a civic responsibility. That is a wonderful thing that you're doing. I'm very proud of you.
4: Thank you. It's going to be an education.
1: Indeed.
4: I also know I'm a masochist because the other night I went and sat and listened to the two people who are trying to take Nancy Pelosi's seat, Scott Wiener and Connie Chance. I listened to their quote-unquote debate. That was entertaining as well.
1: I'm calling
4: you because you brought up the topic of Nedel Hassan. Okay, I'm a serious Catholic. I don't use the word devout Catholic anymore because the putative Catholics who hold political office use the term devout Catholic, and I think they've devalued it. So I just say I'm a serious Catholic. For a long, long, long, long, long, long time, Catholic teaching, not the Pope, not the bishops, Catholic teaching was pro-death penalty in very, very select, rare cases. It was never against the death penalty.
1: Right.
4: What happened? Regardless of what, you know, that's something
1: what changed?
4: I need to study a little bit. I need to study a little bit more.
1: I think through a succession of popes, that woke leftism. It used to be woke foreign leftism, not anymore. Now it's woke American leftism, has infected the papacy, and it's very unfortunate.
4: I think that's a valid point. I think that's a valid, very valid point. In fact, back in the 60s, the pontiff at that time, when all the changes were occurring, actually said, quote, the smoke of Satan has entered the Vatican. But I think that's always going to exist. You know, at that level, it's very political. Mm-hmm. So here's my thought about the whole public execution thing.
1: Yes, I
4: believe, based on everything that's been said and the evidence, this man deserves the death penalty. Based upon what we've just witnessed, it looks like a firing squad is going to be the most efficient way to do it.
1: I got about 30 seconds, so get to the live stream and why it's a good idea or a bad idea.
4: It's a bad idea, and this is why. Human nature, we know this from the Roman Colosseum. We tend to make these spectacles entertaining.
1: Yeah.
4: And I think that's the problem. I mean, you might as well just, why don't we just broadcast it during the Super Bowl, for crying out loud.
1: Kathleen, you got right to the right place. And it's a pleasure to talk to you, and thank you, and congratulations to you. I'm proud of you for the civic duties you're about to dispatch there in the People's Republic of California, especially in San Francisco. I think she nails it. Is there a moral underpinning and a seriousness and a dignity for live streaming this execution? Yes. Is there a reason to do it that makes sense? Yes. But once it is atomized out into today's vulgar, weird, stupid world, it would then be poisoned, tainted, the value of it would decrease, and it would become, on balance, probably a bad idea. Let me know what your thoughts are. 888-971-SAGE. Mark Davison Filari, Salem News Channel, Salem Radio Network.
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1: And you know, funny thing about the Relief Factor studio, it's going mobile. It's wherever the show is. Right now, I'm in Dallas-Fort Worth, and it's the Relief Factor Studio Texas Edition. Here at the hub, the HQ of the Salem Radio Network and the Salem News Channel, however you are listening, however you are watching, we are enormously grateful to you and taking a bunch of your calls on a wide variety of things. Phone number is 888-971-SAGE, 888-971-7243. We talked about the midterms, talked about the affordability and war obstacles that Republicans supposedly face. And yet, why don't the Democrats face an insanity obstacle? Why isn't that a thing? I suggest that it will be, and maybe a decisive thing in bringing about an election night in 20 days that surprises the pundits, embarrasses the pollsters. Dare we dream? That's funny. You don't have to dream. You can make this dream a reality with your vote. And as I've said three or four times, the fact that you're listening here to the Larry Elder Show, you're plugged into conservative media, you're plugged into politics, it probably means you're ready to go do what you've got to do and vote like nobody's business. Get 10 people to go with you. Make it a party. Have food involved somewhere during the day. Whatever you got to do. Get people to the polls. This will be an individual and collective effort to save this country from Democrat rule. Is the country worth saving? I hope that enough Republicans believe that it is. We've also had some death penalty talk and some live-streamed execution talk. I think President Trump in the December 3rd, in the few weeks that are left between now and the execution of Nidal Hassan, which is righteous and just and symmetrical and scriptural and good and proper. But the live stream thing, I think that was an idea whose time came and went pretty quickly, that while it was defensible, it became hard to navigate. It became unseemly. It became just a sticky wicket. I think the negatives are starting to outweigh the positives. And by the way, I'm fine. All I need is to hear that it happened. All I need is by 1:30 on December 3rd to know that he's dead, and I will have the satisfaction of knowing that justice has been done without having to have it appear on my laptop screen. All righty, 888-971-SAGE. We are in Philly. Line one, Vito. Mark Davis, how are you doing, sir? In for Larry. Pleasure. How are things?
12: Our intelligence agencies have said definitively that Russia and China are helping target American troops. Yet Trump does nothing.
1: Do is not lie when you call the show. Line two, Maggie in L.A. Mark Davis in for Larry. How are you doing? Hey, Maggie.
13: Hello.
1: Hey, how are you? I'm great. Thank you.
13: Oh, doing good. Thank God. How are you doing? Good?
1: I'm doing wonderfully. This is the part where you start talking.
13: Oh, okay. The lady that was saying that the Catholic Church is not 100% against the capital punishment, the death penalty.
1: True.
13: That is right, because St. John Paul II, he wrote an encyclical, and he said that the church does allow capital punishment in very rare circumstances.
1: I can't imagine. I would only imagine that a terrorist who kills fellow soldiers would be an example that would have passed muster even for a hesitant pope and a hesitant Catholic Church that doesn't want to go all in on the death penalty. Maggie, thank you. Appreciate it very much. I would ask what the definition of moral clarity is, and it goes like this: the death penalty is either right or wrong. When a person or a church says we are for it, but only in really rare circumstances. Like what? How many people do you have to kill? How evil do you have to be? The death penalty is right and just and symmetrical because when you take an innocent life, we're going to take yours. And that's true whether you are a mass murderer. It's true whether you're Tim McVeigh or somebody who shoots somebody in the street. So there's moral confusion in that. I think that comes from a mindset that is just not fully comfortable and not fully cognizant with the degree to which God and Jesus approve of the death penalty. That doesn't mean you have to. Please, you go be you. You have religious freedom, freedom of speech, freedom of thought. But God and Jesus favor the death penalty. Christianity favors the death penalty. And if you don't, you have taken a step away from the Bible, away from what God and Jesus have said. And if you're the Pope, then that's problematic. Mark Davis in for Larry. Grab a line, 888-971-SAGE. Be right back.

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10: 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M&M Extra, we call it, Mark and Mike. Isn't that adorable? 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And then it's on Apple and Spotify right now, M&M Extra. A couple of talk show guys who just can't shut up about stuff. It's entertaining. At least we're having a good time. You might as well have a good time with us. M&M Extra. Find it on YouTube. Like it. Subscribe to it. Thank you very much. And we thank you for calling us today. 888-971-SAGE. Lots of things on the plate. A lot of things in the news. Lots of things on our minds. On line one in Bloomfield, Michigan, John, Mark Davis in for Larry. Good Wednesday to you. How are you doing?
11: Hey, good Wednesday to you, Mark. So I know that there's some that say, you know, too many talk radio hosts have been hyperventilating about where Mr. Tallarico has been. But without hyperventilating, if I were to ask you, Mark Davis, where do you think he's been?
10: Oh, I clearly have no idea. And that's something that we need to become comfortable with, is knowing what we don't know. What I do know is that it was weird for him to be that invisible for that long. It was so strange that somebody thought they could pull the wool over some people's eyes by saying that he was in a mental hospital in Ohio. That struck me as a phony story from the minute I saw it, because nothing corroborated it, nothing substantiated it. But wherever he was, there seems to be little excuse for it. Even if he was sick as a dog, leave somebody a voicemail. Says, hey, man, it's James. I'm feeling terrible. I feel terrible about it. I'll be right back out among you in just a few days. But the complete absence of that is what makes people think that it was just weird. And it was.
11: Fair enough. Thanks.
10: All right, thank you. Appreciate it. We are in Folsom, California. Lisa, hi. Mark Davison for Larry. How are you doing?
12: I'm good. How are you?
10: Great. Thank you.
12: All right. As far as public executions, we recently had one, that being Charlie Kirk. And if you look at what the people who didn't like Charlie Kirk said, you can see where the lefties and the loonies would go with it. So that's one thing.
10: That's an artfully crafted point that a lot of people who are steadfastly against the public execution of Nidal Hassan were perfectly fine seeing Charlie Kirk take a bullet in public.
12: Exactly. The other thing is, when the Roman army arrested Jesus Christ in the garden, Simon Peter took out a sword and cut off the ear, and I think it was Malchus, one of the Roman soldiers who was probably saved later on. But Christ said, put your sword back in your sheath, because if you live by the sword, you die by the sword. Now, he wasn't saying that that's how he should live. What he was saying is, if that's how you live, you may die the same way. So,
10: that is it.
12: The death penalty, and you made a good
10: point. Perfect. Lisa, well done. Thank you. Appreciate you. I'm going to try to get as many folks in this segment as I can. Appreciate you. We are in Banning, California, line four. Alexander, Mark Davison for Larry. How are you doing this Wednesday?
13: I am doing great, Mark. And my question was, how do we vote here? Because it seemed to be a little bit of confusion. Do we trust the mail-in ballots? Because my wife has done that, and I'm considering doing mine in person, but I'll mail mine in if it's all secure.
10: Okay, here's the deal. Is it probably secure? Yes. Probably should not be good enough for you. Mail-in voting is for the birds. There's a weaker chain of custody. There are cases of documented fraud. There are higher rejection rates, signature matching. This voting by mail is absolutely for the birds. It's not reliable enough. If you have no choice or circumstances make it the only way you can vote, sure, go ahead. But if you have the ability to go vote in person, by all means, you should go vote in person. That is the more secure and reliable way to go.
13: Well, you can count on me doing that. I certainly will.
10: I'm proud of you. Thank you, sir. Appreciate it very much. Let's roll down line six. We're in Ventura. Ventura Highway in the sunshine. Russ, Mark Davis in for Larry. How are you doing?
14: Oh, okay. How are you, Mark?
10: Hi, good.
14: So we're talking about Charlie Kirk just came up, and getting out the vote is a theme here. It's his birthday today, or would have been. I guess it still is.
10: It would have been 33. Would have been 33 today, yep.
14: Yeah, and he founded a group called well, there's Turning Point USA, but there's also Turning Point Action, which trains and sponsors people to get out the vote. They call them ballot chasers or vote chasers. And they need help. They need funding. It's not free. So, you know, nice birthday present for Charlie Kirk and the country.
10: It's a donation to your local Turning Point USA chapter, and to help them with the work that Charlie was doing in mobilizing young people in particular. Beautifully, beautifully phrased and beautifully timed, Russ. Thank you very, very much. In fact, you know, let's talk a little bit. Let's talk about the youngsters. Let's talk to the youngsters and talk about the youngsters. And, of course, being 68, by youngsters, I mean anybody under 50. No, in all seriousness, people who are just getting started in life, people in their 20s, let's stretch that out to their 30s. Because a lot of people have that sort of delayed launch, if you will. There are a lot of people who are 30, 35, just starting to get around to buying that first house, just getting around, you know, to get married and all of that. Hey, just so you get there, there's no time clock on it, necessarily. But if indeed your worry is that you look at the world, I look at the world. I remember when I was, you know, 21, 22, 23, I'm doing radio in Charleston, West Virginia. And it was a challenge. You got those first few jobs, unless you're going to come out and be a doctor or a lawyer right off the bat. You know, making ends meet is going to be a challenge. I look at 450 gas, and I wonder how people do it. I look at the cost of housing, and I wonder how people do it. So here's the thing. You're looking to a system to make things better for you, to make things more affordable, to lessen your burden. Republicans are going to do a demonstrably better job providing you an affordable future than Democrats ever will. And as a bonus, the Republicans will let you keep more of your freedoms, let you keep more of your money by not taxing you to death. And that is why, as a young person, you should vote Republican, just like we old people do, just like us old people do. Grammar matters. All righty, Mark Davis in for Larry, 888-971-SAGE. More of you are next on the Salem Radio Network, Salem News Channel.

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6: Charlie, distinctly on our minds on this, what would have been his 33rd birthday. As we get ready to go back to your calls here for the last segment of this hour, I want to weave in something I want to talk about with you next hour, and that is the continuing and deepening problems of Ilhan Omar. Can we denaturalize and deport a sitting member of Congress? We may be about to find out. So what do Ilhan Omar and James Tallarico have in common? They're both in this ad I'm about to play. This is cut three there, guys. This is the Lone Star Liberty PAC that's on behalf of Ken Paxton, who is going to win in 20 days. Take a look at how they weave together woke Opie, James Tallarico, and the queen of Somali corruption, Ilhan Omar. Go.
7: 2 months apart, same idea.
8: Environmental racism is real.
9: A link between climate change and white supremacy and capitalism.
8: These systems of oppression are linked.
9: All three of those oppressive systems work together.
8: We must begin the work of dismantling.
9: We're going to be able to begin the process of dismantling them.
8: The whole system of oppression.
7: Ilhan Omar's words. 2 months later, James Tallarico's words. He's not leading Texas. He's repeating the same socialist script. Lone Star Liberty PAC is responsible for the content of this ad.
6: Everybody was very worried in here in Texas in June, July, August. People would call me and say, Mark, where are the Paxton ads? All I'm seeing is Tallarico, Tallarico, Tallarico, Tallarico, because he had a ton of money. Ken did not have as much money. he does now. MAGA Inc., the president's own political action committee, has kicked in a good bit. The Lone Star Liberty PAC, the Texas PAC. If you're here in Texas, you're seeing as many PACs and ads now as you are Tallarico ads, and they are good, and I believe they are having impact. We are in Tampa on line two. Todd, Mark Davis, you get to take us out this hour. How you doing? Mark Davis in for Larry. Good Wednesday to you. What's up?
10: Mark, 60 seconds here. Let's get down to business. You got a special place in my heart because you filled in for Larry when you handed the ball off to me, and I got the big, beautiful bill done on a Friday, and we got it done together. So either you handed the ball off to me or I got in the end zone. You got in the end. We both got in the end zone. We rejoiced together when I said that it may not be no Bo Derek, a perfect 10, but it's a 7, and we'll take it. And then these clowns in the Senate, which John Buffoon should be fired because he's a disgrace, got it across the finish line, and we got no tax on tips, no tax on Social Security, no tax on overtime. And let me tell you idiot kids out there, because your professor's a freaking loser, and he's a socialist Marxist, that you should get out there and vote Republican. You know, I met one of my clients today. He's a millionaire. He said,
6: 20 seconds.
10: I voted for Trump, but I'm not going to vote for him this second time. I'm not going to vote Republican. I said, don't you have a daughter? He said, yeah. I said, doesn't she play sports? My daughter plays sports. You want to
6: there you go. There you go. Invoke the kids. Always invoke the kids. Todd, I got a scoot. Thank you. I am Troy Aikman. He's Emmett Smith handing the ball over. The beautiful bill. It's not a 10. It's a 7. I think Mickey Gilley once said the bills all get prettier at closing time. All right. Well, it's closing time for this hour. Mark Davis and Filari back with another hour. 888-971-SAGE. Come visit.
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13: News this hour from Town Hall. I'm John Scott. President Trump is in Big Sky Country for his latest rally, with the midterms fast approaching. The president appearing in the city of Kalispell, Montana, for a rally with congressional candidate Aaron Flint. Earlier today, he told a crowd in Bullhead City, Arizona, to back Republican nominee for Governor Congressman Andy Biggs. His midterm blitz will continue with future stops planned in Kentucky, Kansas, North Carolina, and elsewhere. The Supreme Court considering a challenge to a nearly 40-year-old privacy law.
14: Justices heard arguments Wednesday in a dispute over whether the Video Privacy Protection Act of 1988 applies to subscriptions to any company's online products or just its audiovisual ones. The claims were made by a subscriber to a Paramount Global-owned sports website who says he was tracked in violation of the law that prevents video rental records from being public. I'm at Mattinson.
13: A watchdog group calling for an investigation into new White House Press Secretary Katie Zachariah.
15: The Campaign for Accountability has filed a complaint with the California State Bar Association demanding a probe into her claims that she's an attorney. Reports surfaced shortly after her first day on the job that she's not licensed to practice law in any state, and the organization says that's a crime in California. I'm Wendy Swanson.
13: Social Security recipients about to get a cost of living boost.
16: Americans who receive Social Security checks will be receiving a cost of living adjustment increase of 3.6% in 2027. This averages about an additional $75 per month. Approximately 73 million Americans receive Social Security benefits.
13: That's correspondent Laura Winters. 4 days after a man fell to his death on a roller coaster, Six Flags Over Georgia is preparing to reopen. That man died Monday on the Goliath ride, which will remain closed as the park reopens Friday. More at townhall.com.
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18: 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Reuters Institute says we're now one of the top news brands in the nation. Every night, watch great shows with Rob Schmidt, Carl Higbee, Rob Finnerty, and more as they expose the big media lies, the Washington swamp, and they're never afraid to talk about faith, freedom, and the values that made us great. 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
13: Many New Jersey residents report increasing difficulty meeting everyday cost of living needs. Liz Warner has more.
19: New numbers out suggest the struggle to afford basic necessities is intensifying in the Garden State. According to a new Rutgers-Eagleton poll, two-thirds of residents found it difficult to afford gas and transportation costs. That's up about 10 percentage points from the same poll in March. About 60% say they have difficulty affording health care and medical costs. That's a 5% increase over the past several months. Ashley Koenig with the poll says what we are seeing is less about how many New Jerseyans are struggling and more about how intense the struggle is. In New Jersey, I'm Liz Warner.
13: Iowa, Kansas, and six other states are filing a lawsuit against OpenAI. That lawsuit alleges ChatGPT has caused children to harm themselves or others by coaching them. News and analysis at townhall.com. Former NFL quarterback Mark Sanchez reportedly has settled a lawsuit.
20: According to The Athletic, Sanchez and truck driver Peter Toll have agreed to terms that will end the civil action without a trial. Sanchez was in Indianapolis as a broadcaster for Fox when he attacked the then 69-year-old driver outside a restaurant last year. Toll would then stab Sanchez several times in self-defense. Sanchez was later indicted on one felony count of battery resulting in serious bodily injury. He was also charged with three misdemeanors. Sanchez and Fox parted ways in November of last year. Bob Agner reporting.
13: A federal grand jury in Portland indicted a California man for fraud. 35-year-old Dejon Love posed as a real estate investor or a player for the

0: Dallas, Texas. Here's the Sagebrush, Mark Davis.
1: Evening has settled across the landscape of Dallas-Fort Worth. It is well into the evening in the East Coast. Still kind of rush hour, obviously, kicking in over in the West Coast. Whatever time zone, let's show some love to the Mountain time zone. We're at 6-something. And the podcast audience, you may be listening at any time. However, wherever, whenever, thanks for listening to the Larry Elder Show and being here with us on Salem Radio Network and Salem News Channel. I'm Mark Davis, filling in for Larry. My usual gig, 12 hours from now, I'll be back in this building doing my happy morning show on 660 AM, The Answer, here in DFW, talking a lot of Texas issues. And we've been talking about a lot of national issues, a lot of things going on where you live. Wherever that may be, you know the phone number, 888-971-SAGE, 888-971-7243. I mentioned I was going to get into the plight of Congresswoman Ilhan Omar, who seems to have multiple issues. I'll give you the thumbnail right now. We're going to go back to your calls on a variety of things that are still in progress, and then I'm going to add a few more topical layers, and you can add some layers of your own at 888-971-SAGE. Did she falsify her age in order to make her legally naturalizable? And if so, was her very naturalization, was her pathway to American citizenship based on a fraud? And speaking of fraudulent things, let's talk about her net worth documents. When you're in Congress, you got to fill out a bunch of paperwork showing your net worth, various things that are financial disclosures. And they are really wide, broad swaths. They don't make you write down what's your exact net worth. There's one category, one bracket, that is $6 to $30 million. That's a wide berth. That's a lot. I mean, I don't know anything about anything in that realm, but I'm guessing there's a big difference between 6.1 and 29.9. Anyway, she was in there somewhere. She's been, you know, married third time, more on that later, to a gentleman who's a consultant and been, you know, entrepreneur. He makes a lot of money. That's fine. I like when people make a lot of money in America. I don't like when their money goes to Somali warlords. Is that what happened? I don't know. There's some curiosity about that that I would like to see pursued. Jim Comer at the House Oversight Committee is on it. My own Congressman Brandon Gill, whom you'll hear from here in a moment, is on it. And, you know, as Tucker Carlson used to say back when he was sane, I'm just asking questions. I'm just asking questions. The question I have is, how does her net worth go from $6 to $30 million, that bracket, down to, I think it was the bracket that contains about, you know, $50,000 to $90,000? And I don't mean annual salary. I mean complete net worth. Where did all that money go? Congresswoman Omar says, bookkeeping error. We made a mistake. Well, maybe the people of Minnesota made a mistake in electing you, and maybe the state of Minnesota has made a mistake opening itself to a flood of Somali immigrants, some of whom I know are good, decent, hardworking people. Some of them may even want to assimilate into American culture, but a lot of them don't. And you know what a lot of others of them don't want to do? Obey the law. The fraud, the Somali-tinged fraud. It's like organized crime up there. And Michelle Tafoya running as a Republican. And in Minnesota, you don't get out there and stick your chest out and go, look how conservative I am. No. Any more than you do in Maine if you're Susan Collins or anywhere in New England. But what she does do is she talks about herself as a purveyor of common sense, which compared to Peggy Flanagan, her opponent, she undoubtedly is. So let me hear from you up there in the land of 10,000 lakes, there in the frozen hinterlands of Minnesota. Is it snowing yet? Don't worry, it'll stop by April. Phone number is 888. It's a Texas joke. You have fun with us in the summertime. Ah, it's 112 degrees. I know. But you don't have to shovel heat. Remember that. 888-971-SAGE. I have a bunch of points of departure to pursue, but let's talk to some people here first. We're in San Bernardino. Norbert, Mark Davis in for Larry. Welcome. How are you this Wednesday?
2: Yes, very good, Mark. You know how Hi. The leftist lunatics always

0: for late abortion, even abortion after birth, but they are against the death penalty. Just consider this firing squad a real late abortion.
1: That's, oh my, my. Just a really, really late in life. And then suddenly liberals will approve of it. Norbert, you are this evening's winner. Congratulations. Pithy, short, to the point. Brevity is the soul of wit. Thank you, my friend. Appreciate it very much. Let's talk a little bit about life. And boy, let me just surround everything I say about Pope Leo with God bless him, good health to him. I'm glad the surgery went well. I hope this is the last time we see cancer and Pope Leo in the same news story. I just want him to get well and heal up and live a long and happy and prosperous life. He is an inspiration to millions and millions and millions and does and says many, many, many, many really good things. Some things, not so much. In fact, let's bring it away from the Pope and make it any of you. If you find yourself walking around saying, and it's kind of funny, if you don't think about it, this might make sense for 10 seconds, but then I'm going to help you out. How can somebody say they're pro-life? How can somebody get all activist about life in the womb and then say that we should have a death penalty? I mean, if you're pro-life, I mean... Doesn't the definition of pro-life mean that you've got to be against the death penalty? Let me help you with that. When you think about life as being sacred, innocent life is sacred. Innocent life is sacred. Life in the womb, innocent, sacred. You and me walking around the streets, I'm going to presume you. Innocent, right? Vast majority of you, right? Innocent life is sacred. If somebody is hovering over my wife's head with a machete, their life is no longer sacred. I'm going to kill them. If I am a soldier in a just war, if I am in World War II, and there's a guy in a German uniform, his life is not sacred. I'm going to kill him. And if you have taken an innocent life by the Bible itself, by God's own word and Jesus' own sign-off on it in the New Testament, your life is no longer sacred. He who spills blood, so shall his blood be shed. So it is. Let me help you out with that, no charge. It is innocent life that is sacred. Tie a bow around that, and off we go. All right, let's head off into Ilhan Omar land and some other things. I mentioned Brandon Gill. Let me find, where do we have him? Again, this guy, imagine this is your congressman. Imagine you're as lucky as I am. And many of you may be. Many of you may have a member of Congress who is as much of a rock star and as much of an inspiration as Texas 26th District Congressman Brandon Gill. This is Cut 4. This guy is a one-man argument against term limits. You're telling me I got to get rid of this guy in 10 years? I don't want to. Cut 4, here's why.
2: Citizenship strikes at the heart of what it means to be an American. With American citizenship comes all the rights and privileges that we as Americans guard extremely jealously. This is the most valuable thing in the world. And you can just ask yourself, if she did indeed engage in immigration fraud, what does that say about her ability or her willingness to stop immigration fraud as a member of Congress? What does that say about her willingness to secure the border and make sure that we have a sane immigration policy, or about her ability or willingness to make sure that our homeland is protected? That all of these questions are pertinent here, and I think that's why the American people want answers.
1: You're telling me in just a short decade, I got to let some schlub replace this guy who might not be as good? Listen, if I want to get rid of him, I'll be the term limit. I will be the term limit. My shortest speech on term limits is, I'm not against it. I mean, if I woke up and had them tomorrow, I'm not going to, you know, dive under the bed. But the best marketplace, and I think we're better at this now. We're better at this now than we used to be. The argument for term limits, one of the better arguments used to be that it's impossible to get rid of incumbents. All these incumbents are so powerful and so entrenched, and nobody ever gets rid of them. We get rid of people with some regularity now. Have you noticed? And it's well, it's great when we do, if the person you want wins. It, the other side of that coin is somebody, we may get rid of somebody that you wanted to keep. But ultimately, it's the political marketplace. I really, really mean it. You're telling me I've got to get rid of Brandon Gill in just 10 more years? I don't want to. I'm close to being, I'm 69, I'll be 70. He can be in Congress until he's 69 or 70. I don't care. Service is service. Good votes are good votes. I'll never get enough of them. We didn't envision a lifetime legislature, but if we ever want to get rid of them, we'll get rid of them. But for now, I don't want to. I do want to get ready, hop on out of here. Be right back. Mark Davis in for Larry.
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1: And every day I thought...
2: So it's easy to take a look at targets and take a look at things we need to talk about and things we need to criticize. I want to accentuate the positive, as the old song lyric goes. And in fact, it is in a line of work that contains people who I haven't had a lot of good to say about, and that is the world of something called a GOP strategist. Most of the people welcomed to the cable news world as GOP strategists are wounded old establishment dinosaurs who hate Trump and can't believe that the party has left the squishy world of Bush. And most of the reasons you find GOP strategists on CNN, on MSNBC, various other networks, is so they can bag on Trump and people can say, look, there's a Republican bagging on Trump. I have not heard of David Urban before. This is Cut 5. He's on CNN, and this is kind of interesting because here is an actual, I guess, and I think he worked as an advisor on the Trump campaign, so maybe that's why he's just smarter than the average GOP strategist. But as we've talked about the various hurdles, the perceived and actual hurdles of the Iran war and affordability, inflation is out, it's 3.7%, still better than Biden. There are other elements of the economy. In fact, as I go into this cut of David Urban, let me ask you something about y'all's life. I know things are expensive. Gas is too high. I get it. Retail sales are on fire. Unemployment is doing great. Businesses seem to be doing really well. A lot of people are doing really well, and I don't just mean rich people. So are you buying this? Is it a psyop that's underway? I mean, I know gas is expensive, and I know, and a lot of things are. I know. But I wonder, I don't want to call it mass hysteria just yet, but I think it's kind of a mass refocusing in which if enough people tell you that everything is too darned expensive, you'll find things that are and develop kind of a confirmation bias and say, well, as a matter of fact, that tank of gas did cost me too much. And by the way, it did. I get it. But then that will translate out into a bunch of other things as well when actual raw data indicate that there are many, many measuring points by which the economy is really doing just fine. Anyway, though, here is GOP strategist David Urban on those things that are supposedly going to drag Republicans down.
3: But what I think was important is that Dan Sullivan, and I'm going to read this because I want to butcher it, he reminded voters in Alaska of the following. Ladies and gentlemen, the conflict in the Middle East is temporary. The true forever war is the National Democrats' war against Alaskan oil and gas and jobs in Alaska. That's something that really resonates, Kate, because the war is going to end at some point. I don't know what Hakeem Jeffries is going to do differently with the IRGC to bring it to an end. But Republicans will remember, if they're reminded, of the EV mandate, of the Green New Deal, of what Democrats tried to do in Alaska in terms of turning it into a national park versus a place where people actually live and work. And that message resonates across the state of Alaska, and I think that message would resonate across America if it honed in on by many other Republicans. Democrats aren't the party that's going to drive down gas prices immediately. I don't know what Hakeem Jeffries would do. I'd ask Axe, what is Hakeem Jeffries going to do to end the war in the Middle East?
2: The Axe he refers to is David Axelrod, looking fairly bewildered in the left half of that screenshot if you were watching on the Salem News Channel. Boy, can we book this guy on some more shows? That is David Urban, a GOP strategist who actually does not hate Trump, and that makes him newsworthy and noteworthy. And that's exactly the point. What is Hakeem Jeffries going to do about affordability for you? What is the Democrat who's been bagging on Trump and beating on him because everything's too expensive? Okay, fine. What is the Democrat Party going to do about that? And meanwhile, this is Cut 6. Here's House Speaker Mike Johnson. When people take a look at Republican messaging and they say, and they often say this about a lot of political campaigns, that everything is negative, reasons why the other people are bad, reasons why the other people are crazy. And boy, that is a target-rich environment in today's Democrat Party. But if you are thinking, What we need to do as Republicans is talk about the good things we have done, the reasons why we deserve to keep the reins of power. Cut six is Mike Johnson, House Speaker, doing precisely that on CBS.
4: We are providing more jobs and opportunity for more people, and the facts show it. The records show it. We gave the largest tax cut in U.S. history. We also did the largest spending cut of inefficient, wasteful government spending in history. We have economic indicators across the board. More people are doing better, higher wages. In my state of Louisiana, just with the Big Beautiful Bill, the Working Families Tax Cut, the average Louisianian has a tax cut of $2,915. That means that's money in their pocket. They did not have to send to Washington just because we implemented the bill. The average household income went up by almost $5,400 just because of our policies. We also have the safest country in 126 years, the lowest murder rate, the lowest violent crime rate in 126 years. We have a secure border. We've not released a single illegal alien into the country in 16 straight months. We have more jobs, more opportunity. We've created a million private sector jobs in the last 19 months in this country, and the success goes on and on. Lowest prescription drug prices in 60 years. That's because we did what we said we were going to do, and you have to keep those common sense principles and policies going because we have much more to do ahead of us.
2: Ta-da! That's how you do it. And let me just focus on two of those things, borders and crime. If I were with you 10 years ago, well, I was. So let's go back in the time tunnel. And 10 years, however many years you want to go. Let's make it pre-Trump. So let's make it 15. And I hop onto a show and I say, let's make a list of problems that we have no idea how we're going to solve. I mean, the hardest, the steepest uphill climb. The top two, I believe, would be an open and porous border where people have been flooding across it forever with a huge social cost to America's social safety net, and to say nothing of the deleterious effect on our crime rates, et cetera, et cetera. So borders. And the other one is crime. Because what do you do to combat crime? More cops? Sure, that's good. More money spent on law enforcement programs? Sure, that's good. But ultimately, you know what crime is? It's a decision people make. We're going to have a crime problem anytime a bunch of people wake up in the morning and say, hey, I think I'm going to go commit some crime. We will have less crime if people don't make that decision as often. Well, what magic government wand can we wave in order to make people make better decisions? And darned if it didn't turn out to be grown-ups in charge from the president on down, presidents, governors who are tough on crime. Your local police are invaluable. They are heroes, the men and women who put on the uniform and step into harm's way so that you can be safe. God bless the police. Back the blue. But policy-wise, you got to have a president and governors and members of Congress who believe that crime should be punished, who believe that we can't have no cash bail, who believe in a death penalty, if I can throw that in, please, who believe in getting serious about battling crime. We need district attorneys who are serious about this at the state level. And now we actually have some. Not enough, but we have some. And that is why crime is down. Shouldn't that be worth something in 20 days? 888-971-SAGE. 888-971-7243. Mark Davison for Larry. Be right back.
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7: The National Italian American Foundation believes in celebrating and advancing the inspiring achievements and uplifting values of the Italian culture and presence in America. 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
2: 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Mark Davis in for Larry. My usual gig every morning is on 660 AM, The Answer, here in Dallas-Fort Worth, talking Texas, talking America, talking about the world. You know, on the subject of law enforcement, which we just riffed on for a little bit, of crime actually getting better because people with the right ideas about crime being in charge, let me give you a couple of things. Did you catch the New York gubernatorial debate last night, where Kathy Hochul, who's probably going to win because it's New York, but she's terrible? I don't get it. I mean, so many of you are in California. It's a very Larry-centric, Southern California, but all over California kind of thing. And I know if you're listening to the show, you may well be conservative. But even if you're not, explain to me how, in a state as my wife and I just got back from Santa Barbara. It was 112 degrees here in Texas. We went out to Santa Barbara for 3-4 days. It was soul cleansing. Out on Stearns Wharf and up in the wine country and the Santa Ynez Mountains. And I mean, it was magnificent. San Francisco is one of the most beautiful cities in the world. Can't go there, won't go there, not till y'all get that worked out. L.A. is fun. You know, it's Malibu and all. I mean, it is so beautiful and so horribly run. And y'all know it. You don't have to be Adam Carolla to figure this out. that it's a nightmare. It's a cost nightmare. It's a regulatory nightmare. It's an attitudinal nightmare. It's a government overreach nightmare. And you keep electing the same scoundrels to keep doing it to you again. Thank you, sir. May I have another? What's the matter with you people? I don't get it. So anyway, on one of the issues of crime, over in New York, where similar things exist, everybody complains about things and then elects the people who brought them the things they complain about. Kathy Hochul is the governor for now. I'd love to think that Republican Bruce Blakeman can beat her. I don't know. Again, dare we dream, as I say, a recurring theme. This is Cut 7. This is last night in the debate. Kathy Hochul is trying to wrap let's talk, okay, on the subject of ICE, immigration and customs enforcement. Thank God for these people wearing that uniform. Have there been some really unfortunate incidents involving some of them? Yes. Has there been the need for some revisitations on training in some of those situations? It would seem. But by and large, like any other law enforcement arm, these are folks who are putting their lives in jeopardy so that we can be safer and more secure. God bless them. To savage ICE, as New York's Mayor Mamdani has done, is simply inexplicable. So the governor of New York, Kathy Hochul, as a Democrat, has the same low opinion of ICE, and so she tried to bring that to bear. Bruce Blakeman, Republican running against her, Cut 7, wasn't having it.
12: Kathy, maybe you haven't heard. U.S. News and World Report says I have the safest county in America. So I back law enforcement, and I back the laws of both our federal government and our state government. And I give our law enforcement professionals the tools they need to keep us safe. But you say you spend $4 billion on law enforcement. Well, you spend $8 billion on illegal migrants and gave them more benefits than New Yorkers get. How does that make any sense?
2: There you go. How does that make any sense? It doesn't. It doesn't. And while we're in this realm of crazy, let me go to the other coast. Let me take things right to Los Angeles. On the L.A. City Council, on the Los Angeles Council, there's a woman named Imelda Padilla. Ms. Padilla was questioning the Los Angeles Police Chief, Jim McDonnell, and what she apparently thinks the police chief ought to do is give the locals a heads up when ICE is coming or when any arm of the constabulary is about to do a raid to try to address illegal behavior and make some arrests, because this is the way it should go. People doing wrong things, breaking the law, ought to be arrested by actual people wearing the uniform of law enforcement. This is earth logic. So I tell you what I'm going to do. This takes about a minute. So I'm going to set this up, take the break, come back, play it, and go to some more of your calls. Phone number is, of course, 888-971-SAGE. You will hear Councilwoman Imelda Padilla ask why the police chief doesn't give lawbreakers a heads up so that they can do what? Escape? Call their attorneys? I don't know. But the Los Angeles police chief's answer is sublime. As it is, you get the visual on Salem News Channel. Just trust me, if you're listening on radio, the police chief's facial expression, he cannot believe he's actually being asked this question. That wondrous moment unfolds next. Mark Davison for Larry Elder. Stick around.
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1: That's where you find us. That's where you have found us. That's where you can find us for the remaining, 16, 17 minutes. Let's make them count. 888-971-SAGE. I'm going right back to those phone lines. As soon as I share with you this golden moment, this again, L.A. Council, Imelda Padilla, asking the question, the incredulous L.A. Police Chief Jim McDonald, it suddenly dawns on him, this woman wants me to give a heads up to lawbreakers that were coming. Cut number two, enjoy.
2: Can we use technology like AI technology to create a situation where your department can identify, hey, there's agents, non-city of LA, in a neighboring town, everyone go on alert in a way where you can support our business community and our immigrant community to know that it's time? That's something related to the lack of due process, the lack of warrants is about to hit our town. I'm asking a creativity question here. What can your department do to do more to warn us, to warn the business community, that outside of our LA borders, coming in from Inglewood, coming in from Antelope Valley, I don't know, you can warn us so that we can warn our folks in the spirit of your loyalty to the city of Los Angeles?
3: So you're asking me to warn you about an enforcement action being taken by another agency before it happens?
2: Yeah.
3: Yeah, we can't do that.
2: Why not?
3: That would be obstruction of justice. You may want to talk to the city attorney about that.
1: You cannot make stuff like this up. And listen to the phraseology of Ms. Padilla. She described this as a way to support our business community. Nothing supports the business community quite like making sure law enforcement is impeded in its efforts to make the community safer. Oh, support our immigrant community. Our immigrant community. Well, we're missing a modifier there, aren't we? This would support the illegal immigrant community. It would support the law-breaking immigrant community. I dare say that the proud immigrant community of Los Angeles that is here legally, that is, and when you say immigrant, that could be somebody who got here 5 minutes ago or somebody who's been here for 50 years from someplace else, been naturalized, followed the rules, obeyed the law. I would think those would be the first people to raise their voices in objection to those who are flouting the system and breaking the law to enjoy this country that probably means a lot to them because they wouldn't have bothered to come here in the first place. All righty, 888-971-SAGE, 888-971-7243. We are in Orlando. Sam, Mark Davis in for Larry. How are you?
4: Mr. Davis, I've talked to you, I believe, once at least. And you're always awesome. Just let me go on the record of saying that before we get going.
1: You're very kind. So thanks for your kind words.
4: Sir, thank you, sir. Yes, sir. No doubt. So we have Donald, our great commander-in-chief. You know, he's always making us laugh, that's for sure. You know, one minute he's admiring a man's butt.
1: There is that.
4: What in the world was that? But it was funny. It was cool. But when he come out and told America, you know, as he has done throughout, even on Oprah Winfrey years ago, no, I don't want to be president, but I'll do it if I have to. You know, that's a memorial, all right? It really is. I don't know how many people in the world see it that way. I'm not talking about America. I'm talking about the whole world, because we're fighting good and evil. We're not fighting countries. We're fighting Satan and God. It's a very big chess game. You think the Twin Towers were tall? The chess game that is being played is about 400 times taller, and they're all glass tables, and they're all glass pieces, and Donald Trump is standing over the top, watching all layers and playing them all at one time.
1: You know, that makes me want to share. I appreciate that perspective. It makes me want to share. Sam, I got to scoot. Thank you. Appreciate it very much. The president, the notion of the posture the president is taking, I've heard some people say something. Let me run it by you. the president has undertaken a war that he had to know was a great risk, to not just to his popularity, but the popularity of his party moving into the midterms. What could make something worth that gamble? What could make something worth that risk? Could it be that that in his vision, he said, look, if I don't do anything, if I don't do this, the midterms are probably easier to win. My approval numbers will probably be higher. But Iran will have a nuclear weapon and will kill countless people in the Middle East, in Israel, or maybe in the country that they hate the worst, and that's us, U.S., as Paul Harvey famously said. Us, U.S. So I'll ask you once again to play that time tunnel game with me. Let's go back in time. Let's not do the Iran war. Gas is a delicious $2.50 a gallon, or in California, back down to $4. Everybody's happy with the price of gas. And then some type of nuclear weaponry takes out Americans somewhere in the world. And then another time tunnel offer is made to you. Hey, let's go back in time again. Here's the deal I'm going to make. This nuclear attack doesn't happen. No Americans are dead by Iranian hands. No carnage. No disaster. No tragedy. But you're going to have to pay a little more for gas for a better part of a year. Is it worth it? Of course it is. Of course it is. Now, do I know sitting here that we have prevented such an event? I don't. But I don't know that we have not. And the president's vision was to reduce to zero the likelihood of an Iranian nuclear attack. Was it worth it to reduce to zero, at least for now, for this chapter of history, as long as he's president, at least, to protect the American people to that level of certainty from at least one type of terrorism from one particularly noxious, evil enemy? He thought it was worth it. And I do, too. And I do, too. And I hope enough people do in 20 days. A couple of final words coming up next. Mark Davis in for Larry Elder. Stick around.
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1: It's been quite the party, hasn't it? I've had a great time. You know what they say, time flies when you're having fun, taking calls, slinging hot topics, and that is what we have done. And guess what? We're going to do it again. If you thought today was fun, what are we going to do when, because what's today, 20 days? What are we going to do when it's, don't do math on the radio, when it's 12 days? I said don't do math on the radio. We are together Thursday of next week. So that'll be 12 days. Yeah, there we go. 12 days to the midterms when we are together on the Larry Elder Show. I'll have my act together by then, at least mathematically, on Thursday of next week. In the meantime, follow me on Twitter, on X, at Mark Davis, M-A-R-K Davis. Listen to the show I do here in DFW at 6:60 a.m., theanswer.com, 7 to 10 Central Time, and all the old episodes are there via podcast. And let's see here. Let's grab a final call, do a final cut, call it a day, shall we? We're on line one in Southfield, Michigan. Howard, Mark Davison for Larry. How are you, sir, on this Wednesday?
2: Hey, Mark. First of all, it's fantastic hearing you on my radio here in Southfield, Michigan. I really appreciate your commentary, and it's great to hear you. I'm just calling in to say just want to express maybe an opposite view that you have regarding televising the death penalty. I think most Americans, most of us, are too far removed from the depravity of the seriousness of dying, of the death, of the value of death, and that it's so awful, and then I don't think the deterrence of a death penalty has its value as it should have. We all know, if I'm going to kill someone, I can get the death penalty, and so therefore I won't do it. I think it's kind of too far removed, and maybe my wife just came home.
1: No, it's a good point. And in fact, I got to scoot anyway. But your point, there's a long list of reasons why live streaming it is a good idea. It would make very memorable.
2: The idea of the loss of life.
1: Absolutely. That would come across as very serious. Howard, I need to thank you because I got a scoot. Absolutely. This is on the list of reasons why I was initially in favor of the live stream. It would be a powerful, powerful image. The problem is that the image would then be contorted and perverted and made light of and tainted in today's stupid juvenile online world, and whatever dignity and usefulness it might have had in its purest form would thus be lost and probably outweighed. So let's kill this guy. Be glad we killed this guy on the 3rd of December and probably not live stream it. I believe that's where we're ultimately going to go. All right. Hey, let me thank everybody. Let me thank Sean and Rick and Leslie for doing all the call screening, and Dustin and Anna and Miller here in DFW at the Salem News Channel. Thank you all very much for hanging with us. We deeply, deeply appreciate it. And Larry appreciates it, and I do. And God bless y'all, and God bless this great nation. And I'll see you in a bit wherever I'm filling in. Hewitt in a few days, and Larry Thursday of next week. Be good.
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0: News this hour from Town Hall. I'm John Scott. Yes, you did pay more for just about everything last month. Daria Obinger has details on a Key economic report, the first of two this week.
6: Soaring energy costs pushed September's consumer price index up 3.7% year over year, more than the 3.6% that analysts were expecting. Gasoline prices rose 9.1%, with food prices up 2.5% from a year ago. This is the first of two economic reports that the Fed and others watch closely. The producer price index for September will be released on Thursday. It measures prices at the wholesale level before they reach consumers. Usually these reports move in tandem, or if one rises or falls, the other will too. I'm Daria Alvinger.
0: President Trump hosted a high-profile midterm election campaign rally in Bullhead City, Arizona, part of a broader Western campaign tour aimed at boosting Republican candidates just ahead of the pivotal midterm election.
7: So we're going to elect a strong Republican majority in the House and Senate. And I think we have a really good chance.
0: He was plugging Congressman Andy Biggs' efforts to be elected governor of Arizona. Later, the president appearing in Montana for a rally with congressional candidate Aaron Flint. He said the war in Iraq will end and fuel prices will come down.
7: But it's going to end, and it's going to end very, very soon. And when that happens, the oil is going to drop like a rock.
0: President Trump in Kalispell, Montana. Cornell University faculty members starting to discuss a no-confidence resolution criticizing Cornell's response to sexual violence. About 150 faculty members reportedly in favor of the resolution, which comes after a group of male students accused last month of raping a woman at a fraternity house back in 2024. Social Security recipients getting a raise, a 3.6% raise in January, about $75 a month. More at townhall.com.
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11: Thank you, Rob, and thank you, Noah, and thank you for tuning in today and every day. Hopefully you're well and healthy and eager to learn. And I want to just deviate from my usual to talk about two or three patients that I saw yesterday. And I saw them, and I just wanted to explain their situation for people that do or don't do the right thing in life. And doing or not doing the right thing in life may mean the difference between life and death and health and having your body and having your body intact and having a long, healthy life or a short, difficult life. So I talk first of all about a woman, a Ukrainian woman, 70 years old, very elegant, okay, blonde, perfectly dressed, everything perfect about her. Well, almost everything perfect about her except for one thing, and that is, well, she went to the gynecologist, which is a good thing, and had a pap smear, which is a good thing. And the gynecologist was a prudent, good, thorough doctor, and the gynecologist examined the woman's breast, and the gynecologist found nodules, rock-hard nodules, in the woman's breast. Okay, so that's a big point. So issue number one, why did the gynecologist find these nodules in the breast when the woman didn't find them herself? Well, issue number one, every woman should examine her own breast.

should have mammograms and ultrasounds of your breast, and you should have a physician exam, but you should also examine your own breasts. And this woman, what was her fatal flaw, or maybe not so fatal, but dangerous flaw? She never examined her own breasts, and she never had a mammogram. 70 years old, never had a mammogram. So lucky for her, she saw the gynecologist. The gynecologist examined her breast, sent her for a mammogram, ultrasound, showed two nodules at the 2 o'clock and 5 o'clock position of the left breast. And the doctors there recommended a biopsy. And the patient then came to me in emergency. She heard about our special work for breast cancer. This woman does not have a biopsy, and therefore she probably has breast cancer, which I'll tell you about in a minute, but it's not been proven. So she wants to do all kinds of silly things, in my view, do thermogram testing, which is a heat testing, which is a pretty discredited test, in my view. It's usually not even covered by insurance, usually costs lots of money, discredited, much better test. We already know that she's got two nodules in the breast from that mammogram and from the gynecologist. And she's adamant against any biopsy, doesn't want any invasion of her body. And she came to me like that. That's her story. And I examined her in the presence of a female medical assistant, like I always do. And, laying down in her left breast. How do doctors talk about the breast? Well, we talk about it to try to be able to describe where we find something, whatever that something is, like a clock. So if you imagine the nipples, the center of the clock, and then out from 12 o'clock to 11 o'clock, all the way around. And it's a 2 o'clock position, about 5 centimeters from the nipple. And at the 5 o'clock position, about 2 centimeters from the nipple, there they were, these two rock-hard nodules that were about a centimeter and a half that were highly suspicious for cancer. So rock-hard nodules in the breast. I'm sure this woman could have found them herself easily long time ago. I'm sure it would have shown up on mammogram or ultrasound long time ago. It was never done. So the fatal flaw in this woman's care of herself, not getting recommended testing. And so why am I talking about this? Well, for every woman and everyone who knows a woman who's listening, and even not listening, you can pass on the information. And we know that radio listeners save lives, and you can save lives. You can make sure that every woman you know gets mammogram and ultrasound of her breast. Every woman you know can do self-examination at least once a month. Every woman you know gets a physician exam of her breast, and then go from there. You can help save lives, and I know that you do, because I see so many patients that you and your colleagues, other radio listeners, send here to Dr. Lederman, 1384 Broadway in the heart of New York City, where we accept most insurances, Medicare, Medicaid. So many radio listeners like you save lives. And even if you're at the grocery store or restaurant or down the street and you hear people talking about things, you may want to pat them on the shoulder and say, hey, I heard about that, and you may want to see Dr. Lederman at 1384 Broadway to get a fresh second opinion. So this woman I examined, and I found these lumps, and I said, we can do things. The best thing is to get a biopsy of these two lumps. And she said, no, I don't want a biopsy. I don't want any invasion of my body. I don't want any invasion of my body. I want to do thermograms and poopograms and sillygrams. I'll never do a biopsy. I'll never. I said, well, we can do other testing for you until you change your mind. We can get cancer marker blood tests, which would be helpful, but they are not equal to a biopsy. We can get a MRI of the breast. MRI is useful, but it's not equal to a biopsy. We can do those things. She said, okay, I'll do those things. I'll do blood tests, cancer markers, and MRI. And I said, okay, but what you really need to do is to get a biopsy and then a PET scan. And for some reason, when I told her, hey, if you get a PET scan looks at the whole body to see if the cancer has traveled. And although we don't know that she has cancer at this time, most probably she does. She had an irregular mass, in fact, two irregular masses in the breast. On physical exam, she had two rock-hard nodules, highly likely to be cancer. I said, if it

0: it was up to me, I would get the mammogram directed biopsy or ultrasound directed biopsy. I would get the MRI, I'd get the cancer markers, and then we would get a PET scan. And for some reason, she saw the whole picture befold in front of her, how we can work her up painlessly, easily, quickly. And she said, okay, Dr. Lederman, after an hour of fighting with me, I'm not going to do anything, I don't care, I'd rather die, to say yes. She would do the right thing. She'd get the MRI, she'd get the biopsy, she'd get the cancer markers, she'd get the PET scan when the biopsy is back, and we sit and talk about all the options for most likely as a multifocal with two nodules of cancer, most likely, yet to be proven, in her breast. The PET scan will help tell us where exactly this probable cancer is in her body. It's not been checked. Her body's not been checked for breast cancer ever. She never examined herself. She never had mammograms. She never had ultrasounds. So now in a matter of days, really, we're going to do all the proper testing and give her an answer. And for that, she seemed reassured. And that's what we do for most every person who comes here, to try to explain the facts, why to do something, why to avoid useless testing, useless waste of time testing, useless waste of time, costly testing. I see patients, I recently had a patient who mortgaged their house for $150,000 to go to Mexico to get useless treatment. And now, finally, she's come here for her breast cancer. Another woman here from Kentucky with an advanced breast cancer did all kinds of concoctions and remedies, none of which worked. She spent all the family's savings and their future on useless treatment, and now here has treatment for her advanced breast cancer, receiving it, which is covered by her insurance, painless, easy. And we have a huge experience having treated 40,000 patients. We have information to send you about breast cancer and DVDs, about breast cancers and brain cancers and skin cancers and lung cancers, cancer of the liver and pancreas and spleen and colorectal and gastroenterologic and gynecologic and bladder cancers, prostate cancers, bone cancers, primary and metastatic cancer. And this is the work we do if you wish. And my advice is, please do not be like this woman who, for all her years, until she came to me yesterday, never had proper testing, never had a biopsy, never had cancer markers, and now is confronted with two separate nodules in the breast, and she wants to keep her body intact, and that, of course, is the work we do. So many women come here. When I first came to New York, 97% of the women at the biggest hospitals were losing their breasts, where, with my practice, the exact same number were keeping their breast. So women come to us for new ideas, often hidden from them elsewhere. Women come because they fear losing the breast, they fear deforming surgery, they fear chemotherapy, and we talk about all those issues and options that probably you will not hear about elsewhere. That's my experience. My name is Dr. Lederman. I'll introduce myself in a few minutes. We'll be right back.
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2: 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This is Rob Redstone here with Dr. Gil Lederman in the heart of New York City. We're just a few steps from the Radio Surgery New York Cancer Treatment Center on Broadway and 38th Street. 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He was the first in New York with fractionated brain radiosurgery, and he's the first in America and in the Western Hemisphere with body radiosurgery. 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Hey, Dr. Lederman, we're back.
0: We are back. I want to talk about another patient from yesterday, another lesson from yesterday, and a lesson for all of us. So this is a man. He was a great baseball player, played college baseball at some of the most famous universities in America, went on and became a doctor, practicing medicine, works in Ohio. So for 3 years, he's having pain in his pelvis and pain in his leg and weakness in his leg for 3 years. And 3 years ago, he got an MRI and a CAT scan of his pelvis, and he sent it to one of the biggest hospitals around in America. And the doctor said to him, oh, it's probably a schwannoma. Well, a schwannoma is a benign tumor. It's a benign tumor that is of the nerves. The most common schwannoma or vestibular schwannoma is of the hearing ears, so of the hearing nerves. So people with acoustic neuromas or vestibular schwannomas often will have decreased hearing, sometimes noises in their ears, sometimes weakness of their face. And we have a huge experience, in fact, one of the largest experiences in the world, treating schwannomas and acoustic vestibular schwannomas. And this man was told he had a schwannoma in his pelvis. Well, what was wrong with that diagnosis, and what was wrong with that person's response? Well, the person's response, we can't blame the person in this case because he did the right thing. He went and got a scan, but sad to say, the radiologist saw a large mass the size of a baseball in his pelvis and said, well, it's probably a schwannoma. And probably this man said, oh, it's a benign tumor, nothing to worry about. And he called around and said, what do you think about schwannomas? And everyone reassured him, don't worry about it. Well, the problem was his pain kept on getting worse and worse and worse and worse, and he got more and more trouble walking. And finally, he got a new scan. He went to one of the most famous hospitals in the Midwest, one of the most famous hospitals in the world, actually, and he had a biopsy done, and it wasn't a schwannoma at all. So what was the mistake in this man? It was assuming, and it wasn't him, it was his doctors, it was assuming that the imaging and the radiologist was correct when the radiologist guessed that it was a schwannoma. And in fact, the real diagnosis, just learned recently, was a sarcoma. Sarcoma, there's different kinds of sarcomas, leiomyosarcomas, osteosarcomas, fibrosarcomas, all kinds of sarcomas. But the key word is sarcoma. What is sarcoma? Well, sarcoma is a cancer of the connective tissue. Our body is filled with connective tissue. If you think about it, we have bones. What kind of cancer does most bones get starting in the bone? Well, osteosarcoma. Or in the muscles, leiomyosarcoma. Or in the joint areas, sarcomas of the connective tissue. Even sarcomas of the fat. So sarcomas are connective tissue cancers. Cancers, sarcomas. And he, in fact, had a sarcoma, a leiomyosarcoma, not a schwannoma. So the doctor who read it as schwannoma was not correct. If he was smart, in my view, the doctor would have said, hey, there's a mass in the pelvis, there's a mass against the bone, there's a mass, I don't know what it is, it might be a schwannoma, but it might be something else, it needs a biopsy. That's what he should have said. And sad to say, the radiologist didn't say it, and the patient, who's also a doctor, thought, well, if he says it's a schwannoma, he believes it, because he went to a super-duper-pooper-scooper hospital, one of the biggest in the world. And 3 years later, not only was it not a schwannoma, it was a sarcoma that was eating through his bone, it was eating through the nerves, he can barely walk, and now he's got nodules of cancer, sarcoma cancer, in his lungs, stage four. So all by doing the testing, and with the radiologist assuming it was one thing, the radiologist should have not assumed anything, and none of us should assume anything. We should know. Just like the breast patient I talked about a few minutes ago. Just because she has the nodules in her breast does not mean she has cancer. It's highly likely. And as I said a few minutes ago, it should be biopsied. This man, unfortunately, was led to believe there's no need for biopsy, was misled. Now it's a cancer of the pelvic area with eating through the bone, severe pain, severe weakness, eating through the nerves, limiting his walking, and with nodules of cancer, sarcoma cancer in his lungs. And we have a huge experience over decades. Why? Because so many people, sad to say, get radical surgery, which is usually deforming. This person, if he had radical surgery, would lose half of his pelvis. He'd probably end up losing his leg and his pelvis, and it wouldn't be curative because we know there's already nodules of cancer in his lung. So we could have chemo or immunotherapy, which seldom works, might work for a few weeks or months, but then the sarcoma always comes back. Chemotherapy and immunotherapy does not cure anybody. So why do we see so many patients? Well, sad to say, so many patients go and they see hotshot surgeons who think they can cut it out, and so often it comes right back, or it's traveled, or it's spread by the surgeon. So often they go to chemo doctors and they want to give chemo, and of course chemo is a big industry of its own in my view. Most chemo is $100,000 to $200,000 a year, and it doesn't cure anybody with sarcoma. And so when patients go through that mill, they ultimately come here because we have an extensive experience with high success being first in New York and first in America and first in the Western Hemisphere with stereotactic body radiosurgery with the largest experience, 40,000 patients treated over decades. And this is the work we do, and I can show you examples of our work, whether it's for sarcomas or lung cancer or pancreas cancer or kidney cancers or bladder or prostate or gynecologic primary cancers or metastatic cancers. And so why did this doctor come from Ohio to get treatment? Because he wanted the most experienced doctors caring for his sarcoma when all the other doctors at the most prominent, biggest centers, and I'm not talking about New York, I'm talking in America, misled him to think that he had a schwannoma, never recommended a biopsy, misled him, ended up delaying treatment, led to the cancer growing, eating through the bones, eating through the nerves, causing incredible pain and suffering for a man who's active, still practicing his medicine. So this is the work we do. And how did he learn about us? Well, actually, a colleague of his, who's also a physician, has a patient being treated here successfully with a sarcoma on the opposite left leg, who's been very pleased with our treatment. The cancer's going away with our treatment, and no side effects for his sarcoma. This is a 50-year-old Polish-American man, married with two kids, very happy. He's told the whole world about his success here. When others wanted to try chemo and immunotherapy and radical surgery to remove his pelvis, he came here, and he is successfully treated to the mass in his left thigh area. My name is Dr. Lederman, here for you if you want. New York's only Harvard-trained, triple-board certified radiation doctor, working at 1384 Broadway. We have lots of information to send you if you want. 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And on the website, you'll see lots of our patients talking about their own story, like you're going to hear in just a few minutes from Raymond and from Irvin about their medical needs and their medical experience. And it's always best to meet in person. If you have a medical question, even if you don't have cancer, if you have a medical question, just to get checked up. We know, for example, men who get checked up for prostate possibilities, cancer possibilities, you have a 20% greater chance of living than if you don't get checked up. And the same is true for women, checking up for breast, colorectal, pap smears. This is the work we do. So you're given handsome dividends if you give us a call, we believe, at 2 and 2 Choices. There's data showing people get checked up, have a longer life, a better life. And we not only check people, many people ask about that, we also give consultations, or provide consultations. We accept most insurances, Medicare, Medicaid, for people newly diagnosed with cancer who've not had any treatment but want to get the best treatment first before they use the usual treatment, or people who have had treatment, whether it's chemo or radiation or surgery, and it doesn't work, just does not work, and want to come here for a fresh second opinion to learn about options that they were never told elsewhere, that was hidden from them elsewhere. So there's lots of reasons to come to Radio Surgery New York, 1384 Broadway, Broadway and 38th Street in the heart of New York City. Call us 2 and 2 Choices. Email me at gil@rsny.org. And you don't have to have a radio to listen to the radio. 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Many people work through the show. Many reasons to find WOR with Dr. Lederman every day of the week. We're going to take just a short break to talk about Raymond, and Raymond's actually going to talk to you about his experience treating his shoulder arthritis. We have an extensive experience using low-dose radiation for the treatment of arthritis. Radiation has been used for decades in very low doses. It's very well tolerated. We've not seen side effects for arthritis in the shoulders, elbows, hands, hips, knees, feet, also plantar fasciitis. And we have a new patient who's going to be talking to you soon about his experience being treated for TMJ symptoms, arthritis of the TMJ in the mouth, where he had pain and suffering and noises, came for low-dose radiation, and now successfully treated. You're going to be hearing from him soon as well. So here is Raymond talking to you directly about his experience at Radio Surgery New York.
3: So, Ray, why are you here today?
4: I had arthritis in my right shoulder for approximately 2 years.
3: So you had 2 years of arthritis. What do you mean when you have arthritis?
4: I had pain. I couldn't put my arm up in the air and go about this high.
3: Yeah.
4: That's all I would go. And everybody gave me an answer. PT was the answer to everything.
3: Did you try physical therapy?
4: Yes, I did.
3: How did it work for you?
4: It didn't. I've seen an orthopedist and a rheumatologist.
3: Okay, did they give you medicines?
4: No. They just said to me, PT will take care of it because that's super severe.
3: So 2 years you couldn't move your shoulder.
4: That's right.
3: You said the physical therapy did not help you.
4: No.
3: And they had no other answers for you.
4: No.
3: And why did you come here?
4: I listen to your show all the time, and it seemed like it was going to be a very successful experience.
3: Okay, so you were willing to take a chance.
4: Yes.
3: Did your doctors tell you about going for low-dose radiation before you asked about low-dose radiation?
4: No.
3: So you came here.
4: Right.
3: And we met, and we got scans, and we saw that you have significant arthritis in the shoulder, correct?
4: Right.
3: And you decided to give it a chance.
4: Yes.
3: So what's your experience having gone through low-dose radiation?
4: I am pain-free. It's just amazing. I actually tell people about you. My neighbors, I said, I'm telling you, it's like a miracle.
3: So you had the skin cancer on your back. They biopsied the skin cancer, right?
4: Right. It's skin cancer on my right shoulder.
3: And they biopsied it, right?
4: Yes.
3: And they told you you had to have surgery. Is that correct?
4: Yes.
3: And you told them you would never have surgery.
4: That's right. And I never will.
3: How did you first find out about our extensive treatment of skin cancer?
4: From your radio shows.
3: Okay, and you had a few treatments for the skin, and what's happened now? It's years later. What's happened to your skin years later?
4: It's gone. My skin's beautiful.
3: So the skin cancer's gone away. Yep. Do you have any side effects?
4: No side effects whatsoever.
3: Did you have any problems with the treatment?
4: Nothing.
3: So you've had two separate experiences. One, the skin cancer years ago.
4: Yep.
3: Successfully treated.
4: Yes.
3: Never came back.
4: Right.
3: And now you've been treated for the shoulder, and you've had good experience with that also.
4: Yes.
3: And what would you tell other people with skin cancer, arthritis, or whatever?
4: Come see Dr. Lederman. If you have any kind of arthritis, skin cancer, or any other cancer, the person to see is Dr. Lederman.
3: God bless you, and as they say, you should live to be 120.
4: Well, I told my kids I'm living to 90, so.
3: Well, we're asking for 30 more. thank you so much.
4: Oh, sure.
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2: We're back. I want to talk about a 55-year-old woman. She's single. She has three children. She came with a history of stroke, high blood pressure, asthma. She's a smoker. And, of course, we try to encourage her to stop smoking. Everyone should stop or never smoke is even better yet. She felt a mass in the breast, and she had a mammogram and ultrasound at one of the biggest hospitals in New York. She had a biopsy. It showed cancer in the breast. She had some inversion of the nipple. She had some deformity of the right breast where the cancer started. She does not feel any disease in her armpit. Her weight's 162. 2 years earlier, it's 150. She's 4'11". She's a smoker. She's advised to stop. She has shortness of breath on exertion. She did have colonoscopy 2 years ago, and she also had pap smears, so she's up to date for that. And I examined her, and in the right breast, she had palpable lymph nodes and a mass in the breast. The mass was about 4 centimeters. And she had a biopsy of the breast. It was breast cancer. She was seen here years ago, which is something I didn't tell you at the beginning. She actually was here many years ago. She came with a breast cancer biopsy positive, seen elsewhere, told she had to have surgery, and she just did not want to have surgery like so many women we see. And so many women we see like the idea of keeping their breast intact, and this is the work we do every day. And she was treated here with no lumpectomy, no mastectomy, no chemo. She was very adamant. She wanted no surgery of any sort, no chemo of any sort. She had been seen at other hospitals and doctors and surgeons had recommended surgery and chemo, and she just did not want that. And she was treated. And, well, now years later, her mammograms are normal, her ultrasounds are normal, her blood cancer markers are normal, her physical exam is normal, no evidence of cancer, and she's coming not only to get checked up, but also to treat her arthritis in her hips and her knees. She has severe pain, and we've got x-rays, and of course we always document, and we always offer all the options, including surgery and injections and physical therapy and weight management and being seen by our doctors. And yet she's most interested in having our treatment. Why? Because it's well tolerated, it's not deforming, it's painless, there's no injections, it's easy to do. We have an extensive experience, and in fact thousands of patients have been treated over decades with low-dose radiation for arthritis in the shoulders, the elbows, the hands, the hips, the knees, the feet, with great success. We also treat plantar fasciitis for people who have pain in their heels with high success. It's very well tolerated. And this is the work that we do every day. If you're interested in learning more about arthritis treatment, we have a package of information to send you. With more information, and of course, it's always best to meet in person to discuss all details in person, whether it's like this woman with breast cancer or some other cancer or arthritis or just want to get checked up. There's many reasons to come to Radio Surgery New York, where you'll see a doctor. So many places nowadays, you go to see the doctor, but you don't see a doctor. Here, it's so different. We're in the heart of New York City. It's easy to get to us. And we talk about a lot of options and doing proper testing, which we think would offer a benefit to our patients. And we talk about a man, we treated him 9 years ago for prostate cancer. So 9 years ago, he came with prostate cancer, and he had this biopsy-proven cancer. His PSA was high. He had a PSA 11. He had a Gleason 6 cancer, so it was a higher risk because of the PSA. And we treated him with our unique program for prostate cancer. It's now 9 years later. His PSA is zero. He is doing great. He's in remission. His sex life works. His urinary life works. And this is the work we do every day with 9,000 men treated for cure of their prostate cancer, avoiding radical surgery, avoiding robotic surgery. We know with robotic or radical surgery, most men lose their sexual function. Many men lose control of the urine, and success for most men is much less than with our program here at Radio Surgery New York. We have lots of information to share with you. It's always best to meet in person if you wish. If you wish. Another man, I treated him 11 years ago for prostate cancer. He had a Gleason 7 stage T1C prostate cancer with a high PSA. He was seen by his primary doctor at a rising PSA. He was seen by a urologist. He was waking up at night three times a night to urinate. His weight was 138. He's 5'2". And he was born in Dominican Republic. I should tell you that. There's lots of cancer in the Caribbean area and to descendants here in the United States from the Caribbean. I examined him. He had a large prostate, Gleason 7 cancer. And we talked about all the options. And 11 years ago, he was actually referred by his urologist, who hates to do surgery because he hates to see what happens to his patients, his men, after surgery with so much sexual impotence and leakage of urine and shortening of the penis and inferior results compared to our data here at Radio Surgery New York. So he's 11 years out, doing great, cancer-free. I saw him this week. He comes in with his sister. He gets checked out. He travels the world, but he comes regularly for his checkups. His PSA is now zero. He's doing well. His urine is better, and he is in remission, cancer-free, with no chemo, no surgery, 11 years after diagnosis for an intermediate-risk prostate cancer. And I wanted to take a minute to introduce myself. My name is Dr. Gil Lederman, triple-board-certified radiation doctor. I was born and raised in Waterloo, Iowa, went to public schools, university, medical school, 25, MD at 25, like my brother, Dr. Ted Lederman, MD at 25, wonderful Dr. Ted Lederman, and wonderful Ariel Lederman, MD at 25. 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I went on after MD at 25 to University of Chicago, Michael Reese, trained in internal medicine, treated thousands of patients, went on after that to Harvard Medical School, Dana-Farber, prestigious 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So give us a call if you wish. We have lots of information to share with you. It's our honor to see you if you wish. And we'll talk about a 77-year-old man born in New Jersey. He came to me. He's married with a son. He has vascular disease, heart disease, cholesterol, cardiac stents. And he had a CT scan which showed a mass in the right upper lung. He had a PET scan that was positive. He's a smoker or ex-smoker. He quit 13 years ago. He had some weight loss. He had a nodule. He had biopsy-proven cancer in the lung years ago. He just did not want to have surgery. He saw a surgeon who wanted to open up his lung and do resection of part of the lung. And we know that when you remove part of the lung, like Barry Manilow, he had surgery, I think, 8 months ago, still can't get up and running. He feels like part of him's lost. Well, our patient was lucky. Our patient heard about Radio Surgery New York. I think our patient was a lot luckier than Barry Manilow, who had his lung opened up. And is still not back to normal, can barely breathe, he's suffering in that way. Our patient had no side effects, and now years later, cancer-free. So doing great, being tested with blood tests, physical exams, CAT scans, PET scans, and this is the work we do. He's in remission, having been treated years ago for lung cancer, not wanting to have surgery, not wanting to have cutting, not wanting to have bleeding, not wanting to have part of his lung removed. He knows if you keep your lung, which God gave you, you're more likely to have better quality of life. And our results are superb, non-invasively, with no cutting and no bleeding for lung cancer, like this gentleman who was treated years ago, now in remission. My name's Dr. Lederman. We'll be right back. Did you?

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2: 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We're just a few steps from the Radio Surgery New York Cancer Treatment Center on Broadway and 38th Street. 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He was the first in New York with fractionated brain radiosurgery, and he's the first in America and in the Western Hemisphere with body radiosurgery. 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
3: We're back in another lesson. I want to talk about a patient I saw this week. I've been seeing him for about 5 or 6 years. He's had a high PSA for 5 or 6 years. He's had biopsies. He's had physical exams. He's had MRIs. He's had blood testing for 5 or 6 years, and they were all normal, even special biopsies. They were normal. And so he continues to get followed up, and his PSA has been rising some more. And so now he has a stage T2B as a nodular prostate, and now on focused biopsy, which means you put a needle right in where the nodule is, he has a Gleason 7 cancer. All the other biopsies were negative. He had an MRI PI-RED 4. His PSA back years ago was high. Now it's higher. So he has a focused biopsy, Gleason 7 cancer, intermediate stage T2B, and he wishes to be treated, and we arrange for a PET scan. There's special PET scans for prostate cancer called PSMA. PSMA shows no spread of the cancer, so he was diligent and thoughtful. He didn't give up. Some people, they had a biopsy 10 years ago, said, oh, I had a biopsy in the past. I don't have cancer. Well, the body can change. Day by day, the body can change. So just what you had yesterday or last year or 5 or 10 years ago doesn't really matter. Like this man, he had biopsies and scans for 5 or 6 years, never showed anything, including the most sophisticated biopsies, and now rising PSA, still there, but with biopsy-proven cancer, and he's starting treatment now. So he's eager to get going. He knows with Gleason 7 cancer, our data shows a 90% success rate. If you look at surgery in the best hands in America, the success with surgery for Gleason 7 is only about 46%. With surgery, most men are impotent. With surgery, most men are leaking urine. With surgery, many men have shortening of the penis. And surgery is surgery. It's a big operation. With us, easy time at Radio Surgery New York. Outpatient therapy. Walk in, walk out. This is the work we do every day at 1384 Broadway. And we'll talk about a woman, very thoughtful, sweetest woman you can imagine. She's 59 years old, and about 10 years ago, she's a smoker. Sad to say, she's still smoking. She's a smoker. She had a cough. She went to a doctor. She had a chest x-ray. She had a nodule. She had a CAT scan. She had a PET scan. She had a biopsy. And surgeons wanted to remove part of her lung. As a young woman, 49 years old, and she just did not want that. And she knows that if you remove part of your lung or any part of your body, it can have a profound effect. Any part, whether it's part of your breast or lung or pancreas or liver or prostate or bladder. Surgery is surgery. It's removing part of your body that God gave you. And so a decade ago, this woman, who's an active woman, working full-time, taking care of her mother, came to me, and we offered her all the options. It was very clear. She'd already seen surgeons and chemo doctors and just did not want surgery, did not want even part of her lung removed. She did not want to be like Barry Manilow, who, sad to say, had part of his lung removed and still can't get back up on the stage, still suffering. She was treated 10 years ago, non-invasively, with no cutting and no bleeding, with lay down on the table. We made a stereotactic frame. It was all open, painless, and we sent in beams. And now, 10 years later, cancer-free from radiosurgery only for her biopsy-proven lung cancer. She is healthy. She's happy. There's no evidence of cancer. Physical exam, blood test, PET scan, CAT scan, imaging. She is happy for a successful radiosurgery, like 40,000 patients we've treated. And now we'll talk to about Irvin's prostate cancer in his own words. Here's Irvin.
4: Why did you come here with a Gleason 8 PSA that was very high, 11, big prostate cancer?
5: I was recommended to see Dr. Gilbert Lederman with my prostate cancer.
4: Okay, and you spoke to other patients as well, right?
5: I spoke to other patients as well, and after receiving my treatment here with Dr. Gilbert Lederman, I told many other patients who are having the same problem. As a matter of fact, I even bring patients here.
4: Wow. But let's talk about you for a minute.
5: Yes.
4: So you were treated years ago, right? Almost 6 years ago.
5: Six years ago.
4: And now your PSA is, you know what it is?
5: Zero.
4: Zero, okay.
5: My PSA is zero.
4: And you had no surgery, no chemo, right?
5: No chemo, no surgery.
4: And you had
5: just radiation.
4: All the treatment here.
5: All the treatment was done right here at Dr. Gilbert Lederman's office.
4: And what was your experience here?
5: My experience here is excellent, and this is a testimony for me that I can go and tell anybody who is having problem of this nature with your prostate or whatever body of your a part of your body, come and see Dr. Gilbert Lederman.
4: What side effects did you have from the treatment?
5: There was no side effect after my treatment. I was able to do my regular things daily after each treatment, and I'm feeling very fine.
4: So all your normal life is continued?
5: All my normal life is continued.
4: And you're eating, you're no pain, you're fully functional, all the things you want to do.
5: I am able to do just about everything that I want to do.
4: So you're in remission, your PSA went all the way down to zero. It's still zero now, just did a blood test, right?
5: My PSA is saying zero in my last lab test.
4: Just a couple of weeks ago. Right. Okay, so you had the prostate cancer, and it's in remission years later, right?
5: Yes, it is in remission.
4: And then more than a year ago, you came with a mass on the kidney.
5: On the kidney.
4: And what did you think about them? How did we find it? And
5: you found a kidney. A sonogram was done, and you sent me for an MRI, which showed that there was a mass in the kidney. And you called me in, and you gave me radiation, 10 days of radiation, and now that's gone.
4: Okay, so for kidney cancer, you know the usual treatment is to cut out your kidney or part of
5: it and throw it away in the garbage.
4: So you didn't want to have surgery?
5: I did not want to have any radical surgery. I want to have my kidneys in my body.
4: Do you know that most people never learn about radiosurgery? Most people, sad to say, have surgery on their kidney?
5: Yes. They never learn about radiosurgery on their kidneys until Dr. Gill has developed this treatment so that we can be helped here in New York City.
4: Okay, so you've had actually follow-up scans also on your kidney recently.
5: Yes, and everything is in remission.
4: Right, so you have two aggressive cancers. You have the prostate, Gleason 8, PSA 11. Now it's zero.
5: Yes.
4: Years later, right? It's in remission.
5: It is in remission.
4: No sign of cancer.
5: No.
4: And then you were treated for this kidney cancer.
5: Yes.
4: And you did not want to have surgery or removal of part of your kidney or other treatments or chemo even, right?
5: Yes.
4: And you had radiosurgery for your kidney cancer.
5: Yes.
4: And let's talk about your kidney cancer. So do you remember what you felt like during the kidney cancer treatment? Do you remember we made a mold of your body?
5: Yes, you made a mold of my body, and I was tenderly escorted to my bed where the test would be done. And I was laid down, and the technicians were there with me. I was very comfortable, no pain. And I went through my test and my treatment. And after my treatment, I was able to ride on the number two train back home.
4: So did you have any side effects from the treatment?
5: There was no side effect.
4: So you never had a side effect?
5: Never have a side effect.
4: No cutting, no bleeding, no pain, no nothing?
5: No cutting, no bleeding, nothing at all, but tender treatment.
4: And how were you treated by the staff here, by the way?
5: Oh, the staff here at Radio Surgery is excellent.
4: And why are you doing this video? Why are you agreeing?
5: I'm doing this interview with Dr. Lindemann and his staff so that others who are in these problems of life, you can know that there is a place here that you can be helped and your family can be helped. And I am giving this testimony so that those who are in need can know that there is a place here in the city at 1384 Broadway.
4: Okay, so no regrets.
5: No regrets coming here.
4: You're happy about the treatment.
5: Yes.
4: Was everything that we told you true and honest, by the way?
5: Yes, doctor. I was given a true lecture so that I could be able to make my choice whether to have knife or cut or anything, but I'm gratefully thankful for the treatment that I received here.
4: So everything is A-okay.
5: Everything is okay, and I'm giving God the glory and the praise.
4: All right. God bless you. I hope you live to be 120 in good health, and I hope there's never another cancer in you.
5: Yes, doctor, we curse it in the name of Jesus. All right. And thank you.
4: God bless you and thank you.
5: Thank you, doctor. Thank you very much.
4: God bless you.
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3: News this hour from Town Hall. I'm John Scott. Good news for retirees. They're getting a 3.6% Social Security raise come January. Sarah Lee Kessler reports.
4: The Social Security Administration making that announcement Wednesday morning after analyzing inflation data. Social Security retirement benefits go up every year based on the cost of living. In 2027, that'll mean an extra $75 a month for 72 million Americans. And that's the biggest Social Security bump since 2023. I'm Sarah Lee Kessler.
3: President Trump continues his midterm travels for his latest GOP midterm rally. The president appeared in the city of Kalispell, Montana, for a rally with congressional candidate Aaron Flint. Earlier in Bullhead City, Arizona, he was backing Republican nominee for governor, Congressman Andy Biggs. His midterm blitz will continue with future stops planned in Kentucky, Kansas, North Carolina, and elsewhere. Ukraine accusing Starlink of limiting data that's critical to its defense.
5: Twice this week, Ukraine got no advanced warning of ballistic missile attacks from Russia, and Ukraine's defense leaders accused Starlink of reducing the flow of data. Starlink is the satellite internet service by Elon Musk's SpaceX. The move comes as Russia has intensified attacks on Ukraine's energy infrastructure, despite President Trump's claim of an energy ceasefire. President Trump recently called for new leadership in Ukraine. I'm Rory O'Neill.
3: A hurricane hitting Mexico is fueling a massive flood risk for the central U.S. Forecasters say the upper-level winds are funneling moisture from Hurricane Simon to the southern plains and Midwest. That's causing torrential rains of 1 to 2 inches per hour to fall and affecting up to 35 million people from Texas to West Virginia. More on these stories from townhall.com.
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8: Thank you, Rob. Thank you, Noah. Thank you for tuning in today and every day. Every day we're learning together. Every day we're trying to be smarter and healthier and to avoid the pitfalls. And we're going to talk about some of the pitfalls and some of the highlights of life and healthcare. And I want to jump right in and talk about a wonderful man with a beautiful daughter, came with his daughter and his nephew for evaluation. He's 67 years old. He's a Portuguese-born businessman. He's an American businessman now. He has two daughters. He came with his daughter and nephew. His nephew actually brought his father for cancer treatment years ago, and the nephew knew about our special work, and the nephew now brought his uncle for evaluation. So the patient came with a diagnosis of prostate cancer a year ago. A year ago, he had a biopsy of the prostate, which showed a Gleason 7 cancer. His PSA was more than 5. He was waking up once a night to urinate. He had sometimes slow urination in the daytime. He had no urgency, had no leakage. He did have pain in the right flank and pain in the groin area. And his hearing was fine. He's not a smoker. His parents were not smokers. He had no secondhand smoke, which is a big relief. He's in great physical shape. He was

take the bull by the horns a year ago is a little bit unclear to me. On the MRI, the patient had a 1-centimeter nodule in the left prostate. His seminal vesicles were okay, but the tumor was up against a capsule. There's a capsule that holds the prostate, and this tumor, this nodule, was up against the capsule, so we know it's a more aggressive cancer. There was also a lesion in the bone. So he had another PSA, and the PSA was slightly lower. Last year it was 5.28, and now it's 4. So it's probably just a laboratory error or fluctuation of the PSA. And he had a PET scan done at one of the super-duper biggest hospitals in New Jersey, in a neighboring state. And it was, ureters were said to be fine. Everything was fine by PSMA. In fact, the PSMA, which is a PET scan, did not even show activity in the prostate where the cancer is located. So it raises the whole question whether the test was any good or not. And in fact, I called up one of the leading PET scan doctors in New York, a woman who oversees many, many centers and reads PET scans for 25 years, and she agreed with me that almost always the PET scan will show activity in the prostate. So it leads to some suspicion about the PET scan not being a good PET scan. So then, for some reason, the urologist in the neighboring state did an ultrasound, and the ultrasound showed both ureters. The ureters are the tubes from the kidney down to the bladder. The ureters carry the urine from the kidneys. The kidneys make the urine from the blood, and after the kidneys, the urine goes down through these tubes, the ureters, to the bladder. And now, just a couple days, 3 days after the PET scan showed no obstruction, the ultrasound showed bilateral obstruction of his ureters. Plus, the patient had pain. Plus, this was done by the patient's urologist, who didn't do the treatment when he knew a year ago the patient had Gleason 7 cancer. So why they didn't take the bull by the horn a year ago, when he was known to have a more aggressive Gleason 7 cancer, it's not clear to me. Why the urologist didn't take the bull by the horn when he saw that one test, the PET scan just a couple days earlier, was totally normal, and then an ultrasound done 3 days later showed bilateral obstruction of the kidneys. So why do we get so upset about obstruction of the kidneys, of this hydronephrosis? Hydronephrosis is a Latin word, hydro meaning water, and nephrosis means kidney, so it means water in the kidneys literally, but it's really urine, and we know that urine is very corrosive, and if urine keeps being blocked, that it would damage the kidney. So the patient came to me with his loving daughter and his nephew, all obviously a loving family, and I examined the patient. It was not clear to me that he ever had a prostate exam either, and on exam he had the bilateral rock-hard nodules in the prostate. So his exam was more aggressive, which I conducted. His biopsy a year ago was more aggressive. His biopsy now is even more aggressive than that. Last year he had only 1 of 13 cores positive, Gleason 7, and now he had 15 cores and 6 of them showed cancer, and before it was a Gleason 3 plus 4 equals 7 cancer, and now it's 4 plus 3 equals 7. And the first number is important because the first number is the dominant kind of cancer in the prostate. So last year he had Gleason 7 and he had a high PSA, but it was 3 plus 4 equals 7, and it was in 1 of 13 cores. Now, just actually 6 months later, he had multiple cores positive. He had 6 of 15 cores, so it went from 1 of 13 to 6 of 15, obviously much more. And before it was 3 plus 4 equals 7. And remember, the first number is the dominant, the more important number. And now it's 4 plus 3. So the cancer's more aggressive. There's more nodules of cancer. And now there's obstruction of his kidney. So this is what I knew when I saw him. And also I examined him, which I do not think it was done earlier. And by exam, his prostate had bilateral rock-hard nodules, so a more aggressive stage of the cancer. So I met with the patient and his daughter and nephew, and we talked about everything to do. And I said we should really clear the air about this obstruction, because the obstruction can be devastating.

0: damaging to the kidney. And we immediately arranged at what I think is the best place in New York City, a CT scan with contrast of the abdomen and pelvis to evaluate this hydronephrosis. Remember, at one of the biggest super-duper hospitals in the neighboring state, one of the big universities, one test showed it was normal. Test a couple days later, 3 days later, said it was bilateral obstruction. So something's a little goofy going on there. Probably one of those two tests is wrong. As it turned out, I think that probably both tests were wrong, because we did, at the best place in New York City, a scan just right after I saw him. And in fact, he had a kidney stone blocking one ureter. So on one side, he had a 4 to 5 millimeter kidney stone. The other side had no hydronephrosis. And remember, in a neighboring state, one test showed no hydronephrosis. Another test showed bilateral hydronephrosis. And the reality is that he had hydronephrosis on one side. And we took immediate action to give him medicines and instructions to pass this 4 to 5 millimeter kidney stone. And today, just today, the daughter calls to say that he likes what he heard, he likes how he was cared for, and he wants to have his treatment here. And we know that for Gleason 7 cancer, the other doctor was talking about doing surgery. Well, we know with surgery, success rate is only 46% for Gleason 7 cancer. And we also know that studies at Harvard Medical School show that up to 97% of the men who have radical surgery or robotic surgery end up impotent, unable to have erections adequate for intercourse. We know from studies from Harvard Medical School that up to and more than 80% of men who have radical or robotic surgery end up leaking urine. And of course, if you remove the prostate and urethra, well, then that shortens the penis. So the family was very smart. The patient was very smart. And the loving daughter and nephew were very smart, and they understood immediately that something was wrong in Denmark when two tests done a couple days apart showed conflicting information, that there was a diagnosis of cancer last year, but nothing was done. Now everything is worse. There's more cancer, more aggressive cancer, and a large bilateral nodule in the prostate. All within an hour, we really dissected the case and gave information to the patient and family. And as I often say, 90% of the patients that come here, Dr. Lederman, 1384 Broadway, Radio Surgery New York, at the heart of New York City, where we accept most insurances, Medicare, Medicaid, 90% of the patients that come here learn things about their body they never knew before. And all this information was available to his doctors over the border, across the New York border. They all knew about the biopsies. They all had access to the PET scan, to the ultrasound, had access to examining the patient. But it seems like no one took the bull by the hand to explain to the family and patient what it meant to have a more aggressive cancer, what it meant to have tumor up against the capsule, what it meant to have a bilateral nodular state, and what it meant to have obstruction in the kidney that could damage the kidney. So the patient and family liked what they heard, and just today they called back. And I always tell patients, go home and think about it, do whatever you want, it's your choice. There's big signs all over Radio Surgery New York that say, you are the president of your body. And I don't believe the doctor should tell people what to do. I think the doctor should help guide and educate the family. And at the end of the day, the patient and loved ones, mainly the patient, get to decide what treatment the patient wants. And that leads to good things and bad things. Some people are bamboozled. Some people don't seek a fresh second opinion. This man was very lucky that he had a nephew whose family member came here, was very pleased with the care, and now I believe this man and his daughter and his nephew are all pleased that we answered his questions. We explained what he had. We explained what he had last year. We explained what he had this year, and we explained what he had right now, including the more aggressive cancer by exam, by pathology, by MRI, and the hydronephrosis. So this is the work we do at Radio Surgery New York. We've treated 9,000 men for cure for prostate cancer. 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It's outpatient therapy, proven over decades with 9,000 men treated for cure here at Radio Surgery New York. 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And many people come in our neighborhood. There's a 500,000 people every day between Macy's and Times Square and Penn Station and Grand Central and Port Authority. It's super easy to get to us. You can come by and pick up a package of information, but it's always best to meet in person about your medical questions. And I believe this man and his family are very happy and grateful they came and spent the time and learned about their medical situation and learned about options that I believe were hidden from him elsewhere. My name is Dr. Lederman. We'll be right back.
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0: We're back, and I want to talk about a doctor who came to us. He flew in from Ohio. He went to the most famous hospitals and facilities in America, and when the nitty-gritty came to call him, he came to Radio Surgery New York. He obviously had the choice to go anywhere he wanted. In fact, he went to the most famous hospital, so-called most famous hospitals in America. So who is he and what's his story? Well, he's 55 years old. He's a doctor. He was a baseball player. He played college baseball, then went on and studied science and became a doctor. And 2-3 years ago, he started having tingling in his right leg. He felt a zing sensation down his leg, and it kept on progressing and became numb in his legs. He had zinging and tingling and numbness. He did an MRI done a few years ago. He had a 3-centimeter mass, so more than an inch, almost like a plum. And doctors at Super Duper General in America, and this is not in New York and not in Los Angeles, in America, thought it was a schwannoma. So they wrote down, they thought it was a schwannoma. Schwannoma is a benign tumor, and we do treat many, many schwannomas, but that's getting ahead of ourselves. Schwannoma is a benign tumor. The most common is a schwannoma of the hearing nerve, an acoustic schwannoma, or a vestibular schwannoma. It's the most common. It's a benign tumor of the nerve, and it usually doesn't harm people in the body too much. But this man was having zinging and numbness and pain in the leg. It's not typical. And you're talking to a doctor who's treated probably more schwannomas than probably anyone else in America, maybe in the world. So he had an MRI. The doctor, the radiologist, said it's a probable schwannoma. And so no one questioned it. He didn't question it. His doctors didn't question it. Nobody questioned it. No one said, hey, this is weird. And he then had no treatment. They just kept on watching it, and he was active. He played some baseball, was running. He got a second opinion at one of the super-duper biggest facilities, one of the most prestigious hospitals in America, and they wanted to resect this so-called schwannoma. They did a biopsy, and he felt it was like a lightning bolt, and at that time he decided not to have surgery. And then he tried other treatments. He tried laser surgery and shockwave therapy, and they didn't work. And then he had an ultrasound, and the tumor was growing. And then he went to a even bigger super-duper American facility, very famous facility, and he went to the center of what was called the Schwannoma Center at the super-duper center. And in fact, they saw this mass by the right sciatic nerve up against the acetabulum. This is the hip bone where the hip bone and the joint meet. It was up by the gluteus muscle, which is the buttock. And there were nodules by this mass. And there was a separate mass in the acetabulum and lung nodules. And finally, he had a biopsy, a good biopsy, showing just a few days ago a high-grade synovial sarcoma. So rather than being a benign schwannoma, which the radiologist at super-duper general, this is not in New York, it's in America, it was not a schwannoma. He should have known. It's a big lesson. Without a biopsy, you never know what something is perfectly well. And this man, sad to say, was not properly guided. He and his doctors believed the radiologist. The radiologist made a guess. The radiologist probably never saw schwannoma like this. It wasn't schwannoma. And rather than saying, hey, I don't know what this is, it might be this or it might be that, but I would recommend a biopsy. And that was a turning point in this man's case years ago. So rather than getting a biopsy and making a diagnosis years ago, he waited, and his doctors waited, and finally found out that it was a high-grade aggressive sarcoma, synovial sarcoma. We see many, many, many, many, many sarcomas. And why do we see so many sarcomas? Well, because usual surgery doesn't work very well, and chemo and immunotherapy work even less well. Surgery is useful if it's a localized tumor that can be resected properly. Properly means to remove the whole tumor with an adequate margin around. Often these tumors are deep in the body. This tumor would have been required to take out his whole hip, not just the hip bone, but the whole bone of the pelvis. It was a big tumor. And when he was finally diagnosed, sad to say, his doctors waited so long, the cancer already traveled to the lung, stage 4 cancer. So by having this radiologist guess, and by believing the radiologist's guess, and rather than doing a biopsy, they just waited, they allowed this cancer to grow, a cancer called sarcoma. Sarcoma is a cancer of the connective tissues, and there can be sarcoma anywhere in the body. Sarcomas can start in the bones, like osteosarcomas, or in the fat, liposarcomas, or in the muscle, like liosarcomas, or this synovial sarcoma in the joint. Synovium is the tissues of the joint. And so it grew and grew and grew and grew and got painful and painful and more painful and spread and wasn't diagnosed, sad to say, until it traveled stage 4. And he says his symptoms are worse and worse. He got complete drop of his foot. His foot no longer works. Remember, this is an athlete. This is a man that played ball for the greatest collegiate baseball teams in America before becoming a doctor. He had pain in the right foot. He had numbness. He had altered sensation. He felt like he was walking on stones and rocks with his foot. He had difficulty pushing off and moving. He had difficulty sleeping. He was trying to sleep on his stomach. He had difficulty on soft surfaces. He lost weight. He went from 193 to 180 pounds, which is quite typical for people with stage 4 cancer. I'm always concerned when I see people with cancer when they start losing weight, because the calories of the body, of your normal digestion, instead of building up your body, those calories go to build up the cancer. That's why people with cancer often lose weight. He also lost muscle mass in the right leg. He was unable to bear weight. He was working as a doctor, but with great difficulty. So he came to us. We obtained the most recent PET scan, and he chose to have our treatment because our extensive treatment treating sarcomas, primary sarcomas, which is where the sarcoma starts, or metastatic sarcomas, where it travels, we have a 90% success rate. So we have a very high success rate, unlike surgery and unlike chemo and immunotherapy. Chemotherapy and immunotherapy often used, but they're used, I think, for reasons maybe to placate the patient, to think that something useful being done. But in fact, chemotherapy and immunotherapy does not cure anybody with sarcoma. And why someone would want to spend $100,000 to $200,000 a year for a treatment that doesn't offer a cure, that is often toxic, and a patient's having more and more pain and suffering, is really besides me, and I have no knowledge why they're doing it other than the patients being maybe misled or misinformed. And there are studies of people getting chemo where they falsely believe they're being treated for cure when cure is not possible. So sad to say, often doctors are not clear about the intentions of the treatment. If the intentions is experimental and you don't expect much to come out of it, then you should say that. And often patients are not told that clearly. So this man had an MRI, he had a PET scan, he had a biopsy. He has a large mass that's 9.9 by 8.3 by 6.4 centimeters. It's growing from 3 centimeters, so it's grown tremendously, probably more than 100%, several 100%. And he has nodules that are growing. Some of the nodules in his lung are 3 centimeters. And this is the work that we do every day in patients like this doctor from around the world. He came from 1,000 miles away, went to the biggest, most fancy hospitals in America. When it came to nitty-gritty, chose radiosurgery with our extensive experience, having treated 40,000 patients, first in New York, first in America, first in the Western Hemisphere, with body stereotactic non-invasive treatment for primary cancers, metastatic cancers, including cancers that are hard to treat, including many patients who have had other chemo or radiation or surgery that just didn't work or isn't wanted. This is the work we do. It's always best to meet in person. You know, telephone calls and emails are great, but they do not answer a patient's questions and my questions, which is so important to be able to examine the patient and know what's going on and knowing the full extent of how the patient is. This is so important. We accept most insurances, Medicare, Medicaid. 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If you want just information and a package of information, you can call for a package. There's no charge for the package. We'll send it out to you. Or you can come by. There's a 500,000 people in our neighborhood. Come to 1384 Broadway, Broadway and 38th Street, right between Macy's and Times Square. There's 15 different subway lines that come to our neighborhood. It's always best to meet in person. My name is Dr. Lederman. We'll be right back.
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2: 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So here is Gideon.
0: And Gideon, how long have we known each other?
3: 7 years.
0: And years ago, almost 10 years ago, you were diagnosed with a cancer on your stomach, right?
3: Yes.
0: And you were seen at hospitals, big hospitals,
3: yes,
0: right?
3: Yes.
0: Famous hospitals.
3: Yes.
0: And what did the doctors tell you about this cancer?
3: You have to take that out of your stomach.
0: So the doctors told you have to have surgery
3: and
0: cut out a big part of your stomach.
3: Right.
0: And how do you feel about that?
3: I wasn't comfortable about it. There were no options.
0: So you were very brave to tell the big surgeons, because surgeons usually have big personalities, you don't want to do their treatment.
3: Right.
0: So you walked out of there.
3: Yes.
0: And you didn't know what you were going to do.
3: No.
0: So how did you figure out what you were going to do?
3: I heard you on the radio talking about radiosurgery. And I said, let me go up and talk to Dr. Lederman.
0: So you came here not knowing what you're going to do.
3: Not at all.
0: No one told you about it other than hearing my voice on the radio.
3: Right.
0: And we met.
3: Yes.
0: And what was your impression about that meeting?
3: I like the fact that the place was clean and it was direct and the people were nice, very nice and accommodating.
0: And you had the treatments.
3: Yes.
0: There was just a few treatments.
3: Right.
0: And each one was only about 10 minutes?
3: Yes, about 10, 15 minutes,
0: And what did you feel during the treatment?
3: I felt good after that. Then I went back to work.
0: The same day?
3: Yes, I went back to work most of the time.
0: So were you able to eat and drink and be merry, everything you wanted to do?
3: I was fine. I was very well.
0: So you went back to your family?
3: Yes.
0: And back to work?
3: Yes.
0: No suffering?
3: No, there was no suffering. I had no pain.
0: And no pain. So it was so easy.
3: Right.
0: So now it's been 7 years since your treatment.
3: Yes.
0: What do you feel now, 7 years later?
3: I feel more comfortable and erect. I usually take some of the cards and I give it to people. And I've had coworkers who went and checked themselves because they saw I went through this one so successfully.
0: Now, you recently got a new scan, right?
3: Yes.
0: At the famous hospital, yes. not here. And it showed everything was fine.
3: They told me I have to take it out.
0: You had the scan, which was okay.
3: Yes.
0: But then the surgeon saw you. And he still wants to cut on you.
3: Right.
0: So it bothers him that you haven't had your surgery.
3: No, I've never
0: said. It bothers him a lot.
3: Kind of, yes.
0: Right? Because 7 years later, the tumor is smaller, you're right. In remission,
3: no
0: you
3: pain.
0: Never had chemo, never
3: no
0: had
3: pain.
0: Cutting.
3: No cutting.
0: And he still wants to cut on you.
3: Yes.
0: So what'd you tell him?
3: I tell him I'm going to talk to Dr. Lederman about it.
0: So what did Dr. Lederman suggest?
3: He said, you're doing fine. You're in remission and everything. Everything's fine.
0: And you've been fine for 7 years.
3: Yeah, no hospitalization, no medication, nothing. I can only take one little medication for my high blood pressure, 10 milligram. I don't take any medication.
0: No cutting, no bleeding.
3: No cutting, no bleeding, no pain.
0: So what do you tell your friends when they ask you about your experience here?
3: Come over here and tell your friends to come by Dr. Lederman.
0: Are you upset that the doctors over there didn't tell you about all the options?
3: Yes, I kind of. That wasn't fair.
0: Because they should have said, because we talk about surgery and chemo. We talk about everything here.
3: Yes.
0: But it seems like the other guys hide things.
3: No.
0: So why do you think they want to cut?
3: I don't know. It made me suspicious now.
0: Yeah? Are you getting more suspicious?
3: Yes.
0: What advice do you have for other people?
3: Check yourself. Come to Dr. Lederman and get another advice, get another opinion, because here you are like the president of your body. It makes you feel like that when you get here.
0: Okay, so far 7 years doing great.
3: And eating like a horse.
0: Eating like a horse, right out of a trough. So as we say, you should live to be 120 in good health.
3: Yes, sir. Thank you.
2: So that's the story of Gideon. He had a cancer in his stomach. He was going to have surgery. The surgeons told him, you have to have surgery 7 years ago. He refused. He came here. We offered stereotactic radiosurgery, no cutting, no bleeding, no chemo. And now 7 years later, he's in remission, no symptoms, no side effects. His weight is good. And you can hear that he's very happy and wishes only to come back once or twice a year for checkups. And that's what we do. We get scans of his body. We examine him, blood tests. 7 years in remission, doing great. No cutting, no bleeding, no chemo. And the surgeon still wants to remove his stomach. The surgeon still won't accept the success of radiosurgery. And, well, that's what we're here on the radio to explain and to discuss, to give you options and how to deal with those who want to cut and who want to give chemo, that there are options that are often hidden from patients elsewhere, sad to say. I want to talk about a young lady. She came to us with a uterine cancer. She had stage 4 cancer. She had a hysterectomy. She had re-excisions. She had close margins. They cut out part of her lung. They've embolized her liver for cancer. She's had a year and a quarter of chemo and immunotherapy, and none of it's worked. She's had embolization. Embolization is sticking chemicals or particles into the liver. She's had this done 3 times. They're going to do it again next week. She came to me next week. They're going to do embolization for the 4th time, even though it hasn't worked 3 times. The lung cancers are growing. She had a liver biopsy, which showed cancer in the liver. She's had embolizations. All the tumors grew. One grew from 3.9 centimeters to 6.3 centimeters. One grew from 2.5 centimeters to 3.9. One grew from 0.9 to 1.5, all growing after embolization. And what does a super-duper hospital want to do when embolization failed 3 times? Embolization's an invasive procedure. They're going to do it again next week. And she came, she's fed up with all the chemo and immunotherapy and hysterectomy and the chemo and the side effects from chemo and the expense of chemo and the failure of chemo and the failure of embolization. And that's why she came here. She finally came to learn about all the options that are hidden from her elsewhere. And so many people come. She has stage 4 cancer. She's had surgery. She's had chemo. She had embolization. She had embolization 3 times. And they won't give up on it, even though it's expensive and invasive. They want to do it a 4th time, even though we have proof that it did not work in the last 3 times. So this is the work we do. We talk about all the options here at Radio Surgery New York. Just like Gideon said, we talk about all the options. Here you're the president of your body. And she's decided to come with us after a year and a half of chemo, surgery, and other procedures that have not worked. That's why so many people with cancer come either initially when first diagnosed or having been treated elsewhere when information's been hidden from them elsewhere. This is the work we do at Radio Surgery New York. Now, we'll take just a minute to introduce myself. My name's Dr. Gil Lederman, board-certified cancer doctor. Grew up in Waterloo, Iowa, public schools, MD at 25, real doctor, like my brother Ted, Dr. Ted Lederman, MD at 25, illustrious doctor, and my wonderful son, Dr. Ariel Lederman, also MD at 25, 3 Dr. Ledermans, all MDs at 25. Ariel Lederman trained at the most illustrious hospitals and schools from the East Coast to the West Coast, from Atlantic to the Pacific, from New York to California. 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So whatever is good for you, you can learn a lot and hopefully avoid the mistakes that so often happen to people elsewhere, seeking care, not being told about all the options. And we've given lots of examples today about options like that not being told. My name is Dr. Lederman. We'll be right back. 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
3: 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This is Rob Redstone here with Dr. Gil Lederman in the heart of New York City. We're just a few steps from the Radio Surgery New York Cancer Treatment Center on Broadway and 38th Street. 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
4: We are back. I want to talk about a woman. She flew in from Georgia, so we have people from around the world coming here. I told you about a man from Midwest, from Ohio, another woman from California. This is a patient. She's a fashionista. She previously worked in New York in the fashion industry. She now resides in Georgia. She's 77 years old. She's widowed. She has a daughter. She has high blood pressure and heart disease, diabetes, and she's here because of recurrent breast cancer. So she went to one of the most prestigious facilities actually in New York, and she had a lumpectomy, removal of the lump of cancer, and during that surgery they gave her radiation. It's called interop radiation, and now the cancer has come right back in the breast. And the problem with interop radiation is it doesn't really allow directed radiation like we do with radiosurgery. Radiosurgery means we make a frame around the body, we computerize the body, and we send thousands of beams in to attack all aspects of the cancer that we can see and detect. That's one reason why it's so successful and well-tolerated. You hear from Gideon how he treated his stomach cancer. He's now cancer-free years later with no side effects, outpatient therapy. So this woman is back. She's very, very, very cosmetically sensitive. She's a fancy dresser. She's very well cared for herself. She had had tests done in Georgia and New York, and she flew up to meet with me about trying to save her breast. Other doctors elsewhere want to remove her breast and give her chemo, and she's just adamant against chemo. She's adamant against mastectomy. And I examined her. I felt the mass in the breast, and she has this cancer in the breast. She had a deformity in the right breast at the 9 o'clock position. That's where they did surgery, and there's a fullness there where the cancer's come back. The left breast is intact. The armpit is intact, and this is the work we do here at Radiosurgery New York. So she's had a biopsy of the left breast. She had a PET scan. We asked for cancer markers, and she wants to be treated to try to save her breast. When I came to New York years ago at the biggest hospitals, 97% of women were losing their breast for breast cancer treatment, mastectomy. With me, it was just the opposite. 90% of women were keeping their breast for breast cancer treatment. So exact opposite, the motivation was different even years ago, decades ago, to keep the body intact. And that's one of the beautiful things about body radiosurgery. You've heard that repeatedly today about Gideon and his stomach. We were able to treat his stomach cancer successfully without surgery, without removing his stomach. We heard about prostate cancer successfully treated with no cutting and no bleeding. This is the work that we do every day. For this woman, we're waiting to get access to the PET scan from Georgia. She flew up from Georgia immediately. She left the PET scan behind, so we've called for that. We've got cancer markers, and she's coming back, I believe, to start the treatment, hopefully to be cured and hopefully to be successfully treated, hopefully to control the cancer and to save her breast. This is the work that we do every day at 1384 Broadway, Broadway and 38th Street in the heart of New York City. And I talk about a gentleman whose PSA went, he's a 75-year-old man, I should tell you that. He's born in New Jersey. He has three children. He came by himself. And he came to me just 2 days ago. He had a PSA of 167. Hold on to your seat. 167. Normal PSA is 4. So it's 40 times, which is 4,000% elevated. He had an MRI showing a pyrad 5. He had extra capsular extension. He had tumor going through the capsule of the prostate. He had tumor encasing the nerve bundles. He never had a biopsy. He was waking up 1 to 3 times a night. He had slow urination. He had leakage of urination. He had urgency. He had pelvic pain. He had blood in the urine. So his weight's down from 165 to 160. He's 5'8". I examined him, and on exam, he has a huge prostate, huge, rock-hard, bilateral nodular prostate. He's known about his PSA 5 years ago. His PSA was 106. Never did anything about it, either he or his doctors. Never did anything about it. Now his PSA has gone up from 106 to 167 with a pyrad 5. 6 years ago with extra capsular extension. So what are we doing for this man? So for this man, number one, we repeated the PSA to make sure those numbers are accurate. Number two, we're arranging a biopsy. Number three, we're getting a PET scan to make sure the cancer hasn't traveled, because when the PSA is so high, there's a significant chance of the cancer traveling. And then we're going to put together a formula to try to get him into remission. And this is the work we do. We've treated 9,000 men for cure, and it's a great idea if you know what your PSA is, or even if you don't, like he knew it's 167. If you don't know or you know, it's always a good idea to come in and get checked out. Men who get checked out have a much higher chance of living. Men who don't get checked out have a much higher chance of dying. And that's true for women and for men. It's true for everyone to get checked out. You catch things early. This is the point of what we do. We started a new program years ago treating low-dose radiation for arthritis, mainly in the shoulders, the elbows, the hands, the hips, the knees, the feet. And we had one gentleman call in. He had terrible arthritis in the TM joint. He had TMJ disease. He was seen by surgeons. He had MRIs. He had arthritis in the TM joint. He didn't want to have radical surgery on his mouth. Instead, he called Dr. Lederman, and here's Peter telling you about TMJ.
2: Peter, why the heck are you here today?
5: To have treatments for problems of TMJ.
2: So you actually came to me in the past. Came months ago with pain in the jaw.
5: Correct. It was on the left side. It was March of 25.
2: And did you go see your doctor about that? Or what?
5: I went to see my dentist a couple of weeks later. I made an appointment. A dentist I've had for, 40 years. And he did his testing. He says, no, there's nothing wrong with the teeth. There's nothing wrong with the jaw. Whatever. It looks all right to me. So that was fine. It persisted, the same pain. I then went a couple of weeks after that to the local clinics to get an x-ray done. And x-ray was done, and they said, yeah, I have some problems here. We see dislocation of the jaw and excessive arthritis growing, etc. That was probably the pain. I had TMJ developed.
2: Okay, so they saw x-rays, and the x-rays showed arthritis and abnormalities in the TM joint.
5: Correct.
2: And what did they want to do, or what did they recommend for you?
5: Well, they thought, again, to see somebody else. I saw somebody else again for the teeth. And so they said, yeah, maybe we realign the teeth.
2: So they wanted to realign your teeth.
5: Yeah.
2: Did you do realignment of your teeth?
5: We didn't go that way either. I decided, let's see what the jaw is all about. I was then sent to an MRI.
2: So you had an MRI of the TM joint.
5: Of the TMJ.
2: And what did the MRI show?
5: They said there's excessive arthritic development in that area. And as I said, dislocated jaw. And they suggest, well, we could operate.
2: So they want to do surgery on your TM joint for arthritis and dislocation.
5: Correct.
2: And you're having pain also, right?
5: pain all that while, yes. I did then finally reach out to Dr. Lederman, who says, let's have a look at what it is.
2: Why'd you call Dr. Lederman? Why'd you call us? Why didn't you have that surgery on your jaw?
5: No. I heard and I hear usually the radio station when I'm driving, for instance, when you happen to be on the program. And I hear that miraculously you've helped people with all other things than obviously cancer and so forth. I had no idea you could do anything about arthritis.
2: Did your doctors tell you we could do surgery or you can see Dr. Lederman?
5: No, of course not.
2: Did your doctors tell you anything about low-dose radiation for arthritis of the TM joint?
5: Not at all.
2: So you were brave and bold and made a move yourself?
5: Made a move myself, correct.
2: And what happened when you got here?
5: Well, you said when to try to fix this with, obviously, your treatments. And treatments were set up 2 a week, I believe, for 4 weeks.
2: Okay, so you had 6 treatments, and we're going to talk about that in a minute. What did I tell you when you first came here? I tell you we guarantee results, or I told you there's a possibility of results?
5: No, there was no guarantee, of course not. Things could go differently. No, it wasn't guaranteed. But I said, I have nothing to lose. There's going to be no operation. There's no one going to be cutting me open. Let's try this.
2: And what did you feel? You decided to go ahead with it, right?
5: Absolutely.
2: And we worked on your worst side, correct?
5: The left side was where it started.
2: That was the worst pain.
5: Correct.
2: And you were having pain when you were eating, talking, moving all the time?
5: Everything, yes.
2: All right. So then you got treated for the arthritis in the TM joint, right? And you had the 6 treatments. What were your side effects during the treatments?
5: None whatsoever.
2: So the noise got better, the pain got better.
5: Got better, exactly.
2: In fact, everything got better.
5: Feels, exactly. It even feels like it's tighter.
2: And none of your dentists or other doctors told you about low-dose radiation with Dr. Lederman?
5: Exactly. No, as a matter of fact, they asked me, and I was talking about it. I went through various doctors for, obviously, the dental and so forth. So they heard from me, I'm trying something different. And they had no idea.
2: So overall, you're pleased with results?
5: Very much so.
2: All right. God bless you. You should live to be 120, as we say.
5: That might happen.
2: All right. God bless you, and thank you.
5: Thank you.
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4: News this hour from Town Hall. I'm John Scott. President Trump not saying if he's made a decision yet on possible strikes on Iran-backed Houthi rebels.
5: Speaking to reporters outside the White House Tuesday morning, Trump only said the Houthis are behaving very badly when asked if he had made a decision. Over the weekend, Houthi strikes on a Saudi Arabian airport killed more than a dozen people and injured hundreds of others. At least one American was among those killed. Trump had said on Saturday that he was weighing his options. I'm Mark Mayfield.
4: On Wednesday, the president in Bullhead City, Arizona, with praise for gubernatorial candidate Andy Biggs.
6: And I'm here really to say you have a chance to have a really great, he's a conservative guy, but what he is he's really a common sense person because it's all about common sense, more importantly than any label.
4: Later, the president in Kalispell, Montana, for a rally with congressional candidate Aaron Flint. Consumer prices rose at 3.7% annual rate in September as gas costs skyrocketed.
7: The Consumer Price Index, a broad measure of goods and services costs across the U.S. economy, rose a seasonally adjusted 0.6% for the month, putting the 12-month rate at 3.7%, the Bureau of Labor Statistics reported Wednesday. Economists surveyed by Dow Jones expected respective gains of 0.6% and 3.6%. Stripping out volatile food and energy costs, so-called core CPI rose 0.3% for the month.
4: That's correspondent Bernie Bennett. Higher prices could put a damper on holiday winter travel plans for nearly half of Americans.
8: A new WalletHub survey finds 49% say rising travel costs could derail their plans, while 30% believe traveling is worth going into debt for. Another 30% are still paying off travel debt from last winter. The latest inflation report shows airline fares are up more than 22%, while hotel stays and rental cars are also more expensive. Despite those increases, travel industry leaders say many consumers are still willing to pay the higher prices. I'm at Mattinson.
4: More on these stories from townhall.com.
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11: 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Every day I see patients, and every day I take notes, and every day I come here. And I want to talk about the woman, very special woman, very nice, charming woman. She's 60 years old. She's married. She has a son. And about 3 years ago, she had an early breast cancer called DCIS stage zero. So stage zero DCIS means the cancer, the breast cancer is only in the duct. So the breast is filled with milk ducts. It carries the milk to the nipple and feeds the little baby, in theory. And so she had a cancer found only in the milk duct, and seems like she was misled. She was treated elsewhere with only surgery. She only had surgery, and we know that surgery is not adequate treatment for this kind, and actually most kinds of breast cancer. So she had surgery for DCIS and then did nothing. And then she saw a doctor and started supplements and concoctions. And then about 3 years later, she had a cough, and she had a chest x-ray and a CAT scan and a PET scan, which showed a big mass in the lung. And the PET scan also showed multiple lung nodules and lymph nodes in the neck and the mediastinum and spleen and liver. Even it paralyzed her vocal cord. And, well, this doctor then sent her to me because she had so much cancer. She had decreased appetite. She was losing weight. And many people with cancer lose weight. They're not the only ones. We'll talk about that later in the show. But she went from 150 to 130.

to say what we did worked, and we know that 90% of the time our treatment works. And how do I know that? Well, I've treated 40,000 patients over decades, so we have one of the largest experiences in the world. First in New York with radiosurgery, first in America with radiosurgery, first in the Western Hemisphere with radiosurgery. Radiosurgery is not surgery. It's just a name. It's a misnomer. It's been misnamed. Radiosurgery is non-invasive treatment. Non-invasive treatment where we make a frame of the body, a stereotactic frame, we computerize the body, and we send thousands of beams from thousands of angles, which usually is very well tolerated and usually very successful. And so she had an experiment. We treated the worst cancer, and she had concoctions and insulin and other remedies. And the only treatment that worked, and it's proven now by a PET scan. She had a PET scan before she started, a PET scan afterwards. The only treatment that worked is our treatment. And now she's back. She finally came back. She was mesmerized by concoctions and remedies and things that don't work. And sad to say, even actually most chemotherapies, while they may work for a while, only work temporarily for stage 4 cancer. They don't cure anybody by themselves. Whereas our treatment, radiosurgery, 90% of the time, the cancer that we treat will go away, stay away, stop growing, shrink, go away, and never come back. So it's so different than chemo, so different than immunotherapy, so different than so-called remedies and concoctions and alternatives. And so we have proof. And we have so much proof, in fact, that she and spouse want us now to treat the pelvis because she now has cancer on the remedies, on the concoctions, on the insulin. She has cancer that grew through the hip bone and is causing terrible pain and can break the hip bone. So it's eating through the bone. There's only one cancer treatment that worked in this woman, radiosurgery, and she had been having concoctions and remedies for several years and paying a lot of money, and none of it worked. And here's another example. In fact, there's several examples or lessons in this lady who's so nice and kind and thoughtful. Number one is that for her breast, she had surgery only. That didn't work, even for stage 0 DCIS. Surgery only did not work. And sad to say, she did not come to me at that time. I would have advised her. She did not. She only came to me when her cancer traveled to the lung. And her stage 0 cancer, another teaching point, became invasive, aggressive cancer. So for people who think, oh, I only have stage 0 breast cancer, nothing to worry about. No. Stage 0 breast cancer is a warning sign. And if you don't treat it properly, it can grow and spread and be fatal. And so for this lady, yes, sad to say, she had surgery in her breast, didn't work, cancer became invasive, aggressive, spread, and now is stage 4. And after years of concoctions and inadequate therapy, finally, she found radiosurgery in New York, she found a treatment that worked, there were no side effects, no cutting, no bleeding, no cough, no hospital stay, no anesthesia, and this is the work that we do every day for new cancers, for recurrent cancers, even if you've had prior chemo or surgery or radiation even. We have an extensive experience. We have lots of books and information and videos to send you. It's always best to meet in person. If you want to pick up information, you can come to our office at 1384 Broadway, Broadway and 38th Street, right in the heart of Times Square, right between Macy's and Times Square, right? Easy for you, easy access. We accept most insurances, Medicare, Medicaid. 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We see people who want to get checked out, who don't have cancer. We see people who are just diagnosed with cancer. And like this woman, we saw her even with prior surgery, prior concoctions, remedies, alternatives, didn't work, had our treatment,

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4: 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This is Rob Redstone here with Dr. Gil Lederman in the heart of New York City. We're just a few steps from the Radio Surgery New York Cancer Treatment Center on Broadway and 38th Street. 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You can also call Dr. Lederman at 212-CHOICES for a free informative booklet and DVD. Hey, Dr. Lederman, we're back.
0: We're back. So we're learning a lot today. So we just learned about a woman who had a stage zero breast cancer. She had incomplete therapy. The cancer traveled. Then she had concoctions. Cancer traveled more. Everything got worse until she met Dr. Lederman. She learned that surgery alone is not adequate for breast cancer. She learned that concoctions, remedies, alternatives, immunotherapy, insulin, doesn't treat. In fact, the cancer grew everywhere. Now we're going to learn another important lesson. This is a 48-year-old man, a handsome man with a beautiful wife. He's married. He's got two young kids, 10 and 14, and he had a mass on his leg. And he had a mass over 3 years. He was seen by two dermatologists, two primary doctors, one surgeon. Everyone told him, guess what? It's only a fatty tumor. It's a lipoma. Don't worry about it. He never had imaging. He never had a biopsy. And guess what? Two dermatologists and two primary doctors and one surgeon were all wrong. and they were so wrong. Now this man has stage 4 cancer. Wow. So he got seen by a lot of doctors. Everyone poo-pooed it. Big mistake here, no biopsy. You have a mass that's growing, get a biopsy. Biopsies, if you come here, they're easy and painless. A tiny little needle, you get a little tiny little needle, and you know what it is. Not all lumps are lipomas. Not all lumps are benign. If you have a growing mass, if you have a mass, come in, be seen, be smart. Don't suffer like this man who's going to suffer now for the rest of his life because he was misled by 2 dermatologists, 2 primary doctors, and a surgeon who told him it was all just a fatty tumor. So finally, he had a biopsy, and he had a biopsy for a 3.3 by 2.5 by 3.5 centimeter mass. He was PET scan positive. He also had masses in the inguinal area. One was 3.7 centimeters, and another mass in the pelvic area, 4.5 centimeters, all PET positive. He also had a mass in an obturator node, which is up deeper in the pelvis. So he got the biopsy. Merkel said he went to the famous super-duper hospitals. Surgeons wanted to open up, cut off part of his leg and his pelvis, which would have been devastating because he has cancer in the inguinal nodes that are deep and thick, and on the other side, deep in the pelvis, which are against the pelvic sidewall. And then the chemo guys were going to do surgery and then chemo for the rest of his life. And he shopped all over New York City. He went to the most famous places, super-duper places, and he understood that he was told most likely he had lymphedema, most likely the surgeon couldn't stop the cancer, most likely would keep on spreading. Why do the surgery? Well, finally, the patient had to figure that out himself. And finally, a friend of his sent him here, a radio listener like you. So we know that radio listeners save lives. So we started his treatment. We started that mass in the leg, which for 3 years, all his doctors told him was nothing. Well, it wasn't nothing. It was a cancer called a Merkel cell cancer, a very aggressive cancer. This man did nothing to cause it. He's not a smoker or a drinker. He's a working man with a beautiful wife and 2 handsome children. He wants to live, and he doesn't want to be deformed by radical surgery, which could not help him, in my view. He came to the United States from Poland in 2001. His wife came years later. He has these children that are handsome. And so we treated him. We treated the mass in the leg. And now he is so happy and he's so devoted because we were straight with him. We didn't squeeze him to do radical surgery. We didn't squeeze him to do lifelong chemo. And chemo is about $200,000 a year in general. And it's toxic, it goes throughout the body, and it doesn't cure anybody in general, with a few exceptions, with stage 4 cancer. So for this man, he's so pleased that radio surgery has worked. He's had no side effects. His wife is happy. He's happy. And this is the work that we do every day. And if you have a lump or you're not satisfied, you may want to come be seen at Radio Surgery New York, 1384 Broadway, where we accept most insurances, Medicare, Medicaid. And I have another man, very similar story. This is a man, 89 years old, came to me several years ago with a big mass in his anus. He was having a big mass in his anus. His primary doctor told him, oh, it's just a hemorrhoid. He gave him steroid cream for a big mass in his anus. He saw other doctors also. Oh, just take the steroid cream. Well, it didn't help. And he was having trouble moving his bowels because his mass was so big. It was blocking his anus. He was constipated. He was having terrible pain, terrible bleeding. His weight has dropped down to 126. He was 5'4". He never smoked. He never had secondhand smoke. He never did anything to cause this. And we arranged to get a biopsy. And in fact, he had a rectal cancer, a biopsy-proven rectal cancer that was so big and so ignored by all his doctors that it blocked his anus. And he was offered surgery to bypass it. He didn't want that. He learned about our work. I offered him all the treatments. We got a biopsy. We staged him up. We got MRIs. We got PET scan. We got cancer markers. And we offered treatment. He wanted only our treatment. And years ago, he wanted only our treatment. And during treatment, it was almost miraculous. all the cancer went away. It shrank. All of a sudden, he was able to have normal life with no pain. He was able to move his bowels, and he came back this week to get checked out again. Cancer is gone with radiosurgery only. He had a rectal cancer so big, it was blocking the whole anus area. It was like a big mushroom sticking out of his anus. So it's a testimony to, if you don't know what something is and you get a bad answer, might be the time to come to Radio Surgery New York. Here's several patients told elsewhere, oh, you have nothing to worry about, and then came here, was found to have an aggressive, extensive cancer. And both patients, where we attack the cancer, are in remission. Both patients are grateful. Both patients are happy that they came to Radio Surgery New York. This 89-year-old man, when he came to me, is now in deep in his 90s, is doing well, in remission. Of course, we get follow-up physical exams and scans and blood tests. And often people say, what do? Do you follow up your patients like a hit and run? No, it's not hit and run at all. We see patients for the rest of their life whenever they want. I'm not a policeman, but I think it's always prudent to get checked out. And some people have one cancer, live so long, they may even get another cancer or something else and want advice. So there's always reasons to see Dr. Lederman at 1384 Broadway. Here for you if you want. And I want to talk about another patient. This is a woman who, a 64-year-old woman, black woman, I said, because of the black community, there's more breast cancer and it's more lethal and more aggressive. She came to us with a multifocal cancer, multiple areas in the left breast. She was estrogen progesterone receptor positive, was biopsy positive. She was widowed. She came with her son. She was on blood pressure medicine. She had some pain in the breast. She had a biopsy. She had a prior biopsy 25 years before that was said to be negative. She had a mass at the 8 o'clock position in the breast. It was large. It was 8 centimeters, the size of a fist. And she wanted to be treated. She refused all chemo and all surgery. Was treated for breast cancer here years ago and came back this week in remission. Physical exam normal, staging, blood tests, imaging, all A-OK. And many women come to us with aggressive breast cancer and even not aggressive breast cancer, wanting options that are hidden from them elsewhere. Seems like so many places, actually almost all the places, do very similar things, except here at Radio Surgery New York, where we talk about all the options. We're not squeezing people to have chemo or squeezing people to have surgery. We're trying to encourage people to learn about all the options, even for breast cancer, even for this 64-year-old woman, widowed with one son, and is so happy she came here with this left upper outer quadrant, 8 centimeter mass, now in remission, doing well years after our treatment here at Radio Surgery New York. We have several patients who are hot to talk to you. They're hot to explain their story. We have one patient with arthritis who wants to speak to you, and we're going to have her in just a minute. We're trying to educate. We're not selling anything. You can sit back and listen, and you may well learn so much that you can offer advice to your family and friends and even the person down the street or in a restaurant. If you hear them talking about cancer, you may want to pat them on the shoulder and say, hey, you might want to see Dr. Lederman before you do radical surgery and lose part of your body, or you may want to do something else besides chemo or immunotherapy. You may want to learn about all the options and not be squeezed for surgery that may not suit you, or squeezed for systemic therapy that may not be appealing or function like promised. My name is Dr. Lederman, and now here's Raina. She's here to give you her story and her experience at Radio Surgery New York.
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2: Okay, so when you met the doctor, did that doctor tell you about all the options available for treatment of your knee arthritis?
5: She just recommended therapy.
2: Okay, so actually, no one ever told you about radiation, low-dose radiation for arthritis.
5: No, nobody told me about that.
2: You work in the medical profession, right?
5: Yes.
2: Have you ever heard about low-dose radiation, even though you work in the medical profession?
5: No.
2: So, in fact, it was only by chance that you learned about low-dose radiation?
5: Absolutely. I got the information.
6: And then you investigated on your own, right?
5: Yeah, I did the investigation on my own because I'm very nosy.
6: Okay, well, you're not nosy. You're smart and inquisitive, right?
5: Yes, I am.
6: And so you went on AI and you investigated low-dose radiation for arthritis.
5: Yes.
6: Right? And what did you find out?
5: I actually find out that radiation is pretty good. It is safe and is actually the very best option instead of doing surgery because for me, I actually see a lot of patients. I see young people walking with the cane. They walking with the knee brace. They walking with the boots. I actually wanted to do radiation because from all the conversation, every time someone does a knee surgery or knee replacement, they have to go back. They're in so much pain. They're bed-bounded. It's like their life changed instantly. For me, that was a red flag because I'm a walker. I like to exercise. I like to walk for 2, 3, sometimes 6 hours.
6: Then you heard about radiation, low dose,
5: yep.
6: And you had the treatment.
5: It helps. It gives me comfort. And I'm very happy I came here. Everything was in time. Everything is very professional. After the third treatment, I noticed the difference. I have to say that getting out of bed, I did not have to lift up my leg and sit for a minute to start walking.
6: Now you get out of bed like a normal person.
5: Absolutely. My job, I have to stand up a lot. I walk a lot. And my knee has gotten so bad that I had to take a chair to sit down. Sitting down, I don't like to sit down and work because I move around a lot. I'm a mover. And sitting down was actually reminding me from this is getting serious.
6: And you also said that you were wearing a brace a lot and you stopped more or less using that brace on the knee.
5: Absolutely, because I had to make sure that what I'm doing was working. So I took the brace off.
6: And you're on your feet pretty much all the time at work? Is that
5: 9 hours a day.
6: 9 hours a day. And now it's changed. Radiation has changed your life in a good way.
5: Absolutely. That's correct. The treatment has helped me a great deal. I'm very happy and I will recommend it to anyone. People tend to say arthritis come with age, the ache and fade of arthritis when you get old. That's not true because I'm proud to say I'm 59 years old and I don't have all the pain that people say come with age. One thing I admire a lot, you go to doctor's offices, you can never reach a doctor, you cannot speak to the doctor. When I call here, it's like 3 people call me back to back to back, you can leave a message. The response here when someone calls is always on time. When I call, I leave a message, you will call, or your son, the young lady at the desk will call, the radiologist will call, everyone calls me right away.
6: So communication's been...
5: Communication is excellent, and that is key because when you want an answer, anticipation can create many thoughts in one's head. And when you call someone and you get the response right away, it puts you at ease.
6: All right, well, thank you for speaking and allowing other people to know your experience. And, of course, we wish you much comfort and to live to be 120.
0: My name is Dr. Lederman. We'll be right back.
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3: I want to talk about a 55-year-old man born in New York City. He's single, he has no children, he has high blood pressure. He lost 45 pounds. He's been eating normally. He lost 45 pounds. He had the first colonoscopy of his life. He was found to have a cecal cancer. Cecum is part of the bowel where the small bowel becomes the large bowel, and it was obstructing. He had a gastroenterologist do a biopsy. The biopsy showed cancer, and he was sent immediately for surgery. His bowel movements were okay. He had some blood for the last 2 weeks. His weight went from 225 to 175. Just in months, losing more than 45 pounds with a normal diet and blood in the stool. And we talk about it all the time, about getting colonoscopy. If you haven't had colonoscopy, please get colonoscopy. Just like me, I had colonoscopy. It made me feel good because I knew that everything was A-okay there. So this man, 55, never had colonoscopy. He had a cecal cancer found only when he lost weight and only when he had blood in the stool. So get the colonoscopy before there's trouble. You can be diagnosed early and saved. Well, this man came to us because he was sent, like I talked about a few minutes ago. He had colonoscopy, he had blood in the stool. His doctor said, oh, you have to have surgery. And they scheduled him for surgery without any scans. No CAT scans, no bone scans, no PET scans, no scans. Just go to surgery. And he came to me because he did not want to have any surgery. So we asked for a scan of his body, and we found not only cancer in the cecum, but cancer in the mesenteric nodes and cancer in the liver. So he has stage 4 cancer. And this man just does not want to have surgery. He does not want to be cut open. He does not want to lose part of his bowel. His cancer's traveled. He has stage 4. We put together a program for him. He just came to me this week. He came to me 2 days ago, and we immediately got a CAT scan. We immediately told him he'd been seen by his doctors for weeks, and no CAT scan, no staging. Well, we do things differently here, and he likes the fact that we do different things here. Number one is to stage up, see where the cancer is. Number two is to explain. Number three is to give copies of your documents. This is what we do every day. And I spoke about all the options, and I talked about surgery also. I encouraged him to have surgery. Surgery would remove that mass. Or radiosurgery, where we use non-invasive beams. And he chose radiosurgery. He just did not want to have any surgery on his bowel or his body. And now he knows he has stage 4 cancer, understands what that means. This is the work that we do every day at 1384 Broadway, Broadway and 38th Street, in the heart of New York City.
0: So I want to talk about a 50-year-old man. He's a Hispanic man from Dominican Republic. He's married. He has 6 children. He came with his wife. He came 9 years ago with frequent urination and pelvic pain. He had a normal PSA, so this is a big teaching point. He had pelvic pain, but his PSA was 2.94. He had an abnormal physical exam. He had a biopsy, Gleason 6 cancer. So what's the teaching point? Well, you don't have to have a PSA that's more than 4 to have prostate cancer. In fact, if you have a PSA at 3, you have about a 20% chance. PSA of 2, about a 15% chance of having cancer. So he's seen by a urologist. Urologist did a biopsy on him because of his pain. He was urinating multiple times, at least 4 times a night. He was offered medications. He had an MRI. He was getting a chest CT scan. He was coughing up blood. That was turned out to be nothing. His weight was 156. He had lost some weight because of decreased appetite. He had a height of 5'6". He never smoked or drank. He never did anything to cause this. He had been hospitalized for heart disease in the past. There was no family history of prostate cancer. So I examined him. His prostate was enlarged. He had a PSA 2.94, which is considered normal, but he had a biopsy-proven cancer, an aggressive cancer, and we treated him 9 years ago, and now 9 years later, he is cancer-free, he's happy, healthy, sex life works, his urinary life works, he's 59, 9 years after being treated at age 50. So don't think if you're young and healthy, actually the youngest person ever dying of prostate cancer is only 13 years old. I'm talking about a woman on the other end of the spectrum who's 81 years old, black woman, and she came to me with a mass in the neck. She was seen at one of the biggest hospitals in New York, and they did a scan on her and wanted to resect this big mass. It started in her neck, on the left side of her neck, and went all the way over midline to the vocal cord and the tongue, and they wanted to cut out her neck and her tongue and her voice box with this big mass. They didn't even biopsy it. And she came here, and we found a paraganglioma, a benign tumor that was aggressive, though, very big, halfway through her neck, up and down. And she decided that she wanted our treatment years ago. She declined that surgery. Surgery would have been devastating. She would have never eaten normally or spoken normally or swallowed normally. She would have been devastated cosmetically and functionally. Came here. She was never offered at Super Duper General. She was never offered anything other than radical surgery. Sad to say, she was given the big squeeze for surgery. And we treated her with big success. And, well, it's interesting because now she's years out. She came to me this week after going back to that same hospital. And even though she's in remission, doing great, they told her, oh, we want to do this surgery now. And she told them, well, Dr. Lederman told me that I'm in remission. I have documents to prove it. And they told her, oh, don't mind that. You need to have surgery. Well, that's not the point of radio surgery. The point of radio surgery in our hands, the first in America, first in the Western Hemisphere, first in New York, with body non-invasive treatment, is to treat tumors and cancers so you don't need that surgery. You don't need that chemotherapy often. Of course, every case is different. So this woman came to us years ago not wanting to be deformed, not wanting to have her speaking and her eating and her life and her cosmetic appearance changed forever. And she was treated, and now she's fully functional. Her weight is normal. Her appearance is normal. Never had cutting, never had bleeding, never had radical surgery that was recommended to her years ago elsewhere at Super Duper General. And even though she's in remission, they still want to put the squeeze on her and do this terrible surgery on her, which would so deform her. So she has a tumor of the head and neck area. Many people have cancers of the head and neck area. Cancers of the head and neck area are not really cancers of the brain, but of the area below the brain all the way down to the voice box. So this woman came with a paraganglioma, a neuroendocrine tumor. She was treated here non-invasively, no cutting, no bleeding, and is in remission, doing great. And she has years of proof, and she has documents showing that she's in remission. She has imaging, physical exam, blood tests, all confirming the same. My name is Dr. Lederman. We'll be right back. Did you?

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4: We are back. I want to talk about a 67-year-old man. He's from Jamaica. He's married. He has four children. He has high blood pressure, diabetes. He came to me 9 years ago. 9 years ago, he came with a mass in his chest and no documented malignancy, but a strong family history. He had three sisters having colon cancer and breast cancer. His father had prostate cancer. His mother had another cancer. And we staged him up, and we found, well, nothing in his chest. It was just a benign finding, actually. But we found prostate cancer. He had a prostate cancer, and there's a huge amount of prostate cancer in the Caribbean and Jamaica. I met the Jamaican ambassador, who's told me that Jamaica has the highest rate of cancer in the world, prostate cancer, breast cancer. We found his prostate cancer, had a biopsy-proven prostate cancer with an elevated PSA. We treated him 9 years ago, and while we staged him up for the lump in the chest, which was nothing, actually, just a deformity of the rib, he was found to have a kidney cancer. So he had two separate cancers. Kidney cancer and prostate cancer, both treated with radiosurgery. We know if you go to most places, if you have a kidney mass, they'll call the urologist. Urologist is a surgeon who operates on the urinary system, and next thing you know, you will probably either not have your kidney or walk out and go see Dr. Lederman, usually, not always, but usually. Well, this man luckily came here. We found the prostate cancer and a kidney cancer, and both were treated non-invasively with no cutting and no bleeding, even though he had a strong family history, even a father who had prostate cancer. We know if you have a first-degree relative, you have a much higher chance of prostate cancer in your family, but you don't have to have a family cancer to get cancer. 90% of our patients who have cancer do not have a family history. That's why so many people come here to get checked out. So many people come here when they're diagnosed with cancer, and so many people come here when they've had cancer treatment elsewhere, which isn't tolerated or isn't working. There's many reasons to come to Radiosurgery New York, 1384 Broadway, in the heart of New York City, where we accept most insurances, Medicare, Medicaid. And we're talking about a woman, similar story, in a different kind of way, 52-year-old woman, married with two children. She came with her husband. She had a mass in her left breast. It was about a centimeter. She had a mammogram and an MRI, and the MRI showed a large area of enhancement suspicious for cancer. And she went to surgeons at Super Duper General, and they wanted to remove both breasts for cancer only in the left breast, which was DCIS. We talked about DCIS earlier in the show. DCIS is a early cancer, and she was going to lose both breasts at Super Duper General for a non-invasive breast cancer on one breast. The other breast was perfectly fine. And she came here, and we talked about all the options. And, of course, she can do whatever she wants. Every patient can do whatever they want. But we hope that patients are informed and not squeezed to get unnecessary surgery or squeezed to get excessive surgery or squeezed to get chemotherapy when they really don't understand all the options. That's why so many people like to come here. So we talked to her about all the options, why her right breast was perfectly fine, and her left breast. We see many women with breast cancer who just do not want to lose their breast, do not want to have radical surgery. When I came to New York years ago at the biggest hospitals, 97% of women were losing their breast for breast cancer treatment, where with Dr. Lederman, the opposite, 97% of women were keeping their breast. So if you're interested in maintaining your breast, even if you have breast cancer, you may wish to meet Dr. Lederman. We have booklets. We have DVDs. Many people walk into our office and pick up information for themselves or their loved ones, or we'll send it to you. Call us at 212-CHOICES. You can call now or later or never, whatever is good for you. It's always best to meet in person, and that's the work that we do every day at 1384 Broadway, Broadway and 38th Street in the heart of New York City. I'm talking about a man who came from South America, 84 years old. He's married. Well, not he's really married. He's got a long-term relationship with a woman. He had kidney cancer. His kidney was removed at one of the super-duper hospitals in Manhattan. He has high blood pressure. And, well, the kidney cancer, looks like the kidney cancer was spread by the doctor because the cancer came all back in the same area, the kidney bed. And so he came to me with his wife, his wife's family, and we talked about all the options years ago, and we treated the mass in the kidney bed where the kidney was. We treated the mass in the liver where the cancer traveled. So here's a case. He thought if he's going to get rid of the kidney, everything would be okay. And in fact, everything turned out terrible. He lost his kidney. He lost his kidney function. He has poor kidney function now. The cancer came right back in the bed where the kidney was, and it traveled to the liver. And finally, he heard about Dr. Lederman, Radio Surgery New York, and we treated him years ago. And he's now in remission where we treated him in the kidney bed and in the liver, stage 4 cancer. This is the work we do. So many people are told they have to lose their kidney or their pancreas or their bladder or their prostate or their breast or their lung or skin cancers, losing your ear or nose or mouth or deforming surgery, where often non-invasive treatment is equivalent and often even better. High success without the cutting and bleeding and deformity. That's why so many people learn the benefits of Radio Surgery New York. We have information, we have DVDs, we have radio programs to learn examples, and we have patients on our radio shows who want to explain to you their experience here at Radio Surgery New York. When I talk about a gentleman named Andrew, he had prostate cancer years ago and was so happy. I saw him yesterday. He was so happy to tell his story so you can learn about his prostate cancer and our experience treating 9,000 men with prostate cancer with no radical surgery, no cutting, no bleeding, and high success rates. In my experience, markedly better, and we'll show you comparison data. If you don't know your PSA, please come in and get it checked out. Learn the differences. There's huge differences. And learn from Andrew, who was treated years ago for his prostate cancer.
1: And Andrew, how long have we known each other?
5: Now since about 2018.
1: So we've known her a lot of years.
5: Yes.
1: Right? And you came here, you were having a lot of problems with urination and PSA. Do you remember that?
5: Yes, I do.
1: And you were seen at other facilities and you had biopsies and some were negative, right?
5: That's correct.
1: You came here. And then your PSA jumped, and you started at, I think, at 5, and then went to 10, and when I saw you, it was already 13.8.
5: That's correct.
1: Correct. And you had a biopsy which showed cancer. Do you remember that?
5: Yes, I do. I remember that.
6: And what did you think when you were diagnosed with cancer?
5: It was very scary, one of the scariest times of my life. But I have to tell you, I was comforted in the fact knowing that you were going to be my doctor, because over the years, I listened to your show on WOR. And I said, if I ever, ever have cancer, I was going to see Dr. Lederman. And I'm glad that I did.
6: But you saw other doctors before you came to me. So
5: yes.
6: You have friends who have prostate cancer?
5: My adopted father, Joe.
6: What happened to Joe and his prostate?
5: He ended up getting cyberknife, something similar, I think, to what you do in a way. But he ended up having to get it done again.
6: So actually, the cyberknife didn't work.
5: It didn't really work.
6: It's supposed to work the first time and cure the man.
5: That's correct.
6: Right? So your story is actually a lot different, because you were here many years ago. I think it's now been about seven and a half years.
5: Yes.
6: And you came, and you had a PSA going up. It more than doubled, actually almost tripled.
5: Yeah.
6: You had a PSA velocity. And PSA velocity means the PSA is going up.
5: Right.
6: So not only PSA velocity could be by 2 points, but yours went from 5 to 13. So it actually almost...
5: And then 15 by the time we did the procedure, if right. I remember so correctly.
6: You've seen other doctors. Why didn't you have the treatment of other doctors?
5: Because I didn't like the idea that when I had my biopsy done at the big hospital, what happened was they tore me up and I almost leaped off the table when they did the biopsy. It was so bad.
6: So you didn't like your care there.
5: Right. And then it came back negative. So what happened was down the road, I went to another hospital and had a test done. And they says, I have to have a biopsy. And I said, why? They said, because my PSA jumped up to like 10. And what happened was I ended up going to see you. I came to see you then. And
6: okay, then it went up to whatever, 13 or 15.
5: Right.
6: And you had another biopsy. And was that other biopsy okay, or was it like the first biopsy?
5: It was like night and day.
6: So you went to the super pooper hospital. You had a lot of pain with your biopsy.
5: They cut me up with the biopsy.
6: And I sent you to another doctor.
5: Yes.
6: And you had a biopsy.
5: And I didn't even, it was so fast. I couldn't believe it.
6: So when you had the second biopsy, when I sent you, you actually had no problems.
5: No problem at all.
6: And then we did testing on you to make sure the cancer hadn't traveled, right?
5: That's correct.
6: And why did you choose our treatment?
5: I trusted you, and I knew that I would get the best care.
6: And it's now almost 7 years later. And tell me, how are you feeling now?
5: I feel great. I have all my functions. I've having no trouble with my prostate. It's like it never happened. It's miracles what you do here.
6: What advice do you have for other patients who have prostate or other cancers?
5: See Dr. Lederman. At least talk to him. I'm so happy that I had you as my doctor.
6: God bless you and thank you. And again, you should live to be 120.
5: Thank you, doctor.
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3: News this hour from Town Hall. I'm John Scott. President Trump rallied supporters in Montana, his latest GOP midterm stop. Appearing in the city of Kalispell, he urged the audience to support the state's Republican candidates.
4: And we're going to elect a true American patriot, a fantastic man, a great guy, Aaron Flint.
3: Flint running to represent Montana's first congressional district. Earlier in the day, the president told a crowd in Bullhead City, Arizona, to back Republican nominee for governor, Congressman Andy Biggs. Federal agents searched a lawmaker's home.
5: Vice President J.D. Vance defended a search of Representative Ilhan Omar's home in the Washington area. Homeland Security agents carried out a judicially authorized search as part of a criminal probe into possible false statements and immigration fraud on her father's paperwork. The vice president said he had no prior knowledge of the search and that investigators will follow the evidence wherever it leads. No charges have been filed. Willie Nelson, Washington.
3: Pope Leo is up and about after yesterday's surgery to remove a cancerous spot in his lung. The Vatican reports he's eating normally and walking around his hospital room. Dr. Samuel Gurevich is a pulmonologist at Cleveland Clinic and says the 71-year-old Pope is blessed that the spot on the lung was detected early.
6: By the time that these spots happen to grow in their cancer and they give you symptoms, they're usually pretty far along and much harder to treat. Benign things usually don't grow, and so if a spot doesn't change over a period of time, you know, we usually leave it alone.
3: The Pope reportedly a non-smoker. The Brewers have taken a commanding 3-0 lead in the National League Championship Series over the Dodgers following a 6-2 win over Los Angeles. L.A. will try to stave off the elimination in Game 4. That's coming up on Thursday. Game 3 of the ALCS gets underway earlier on Thursday. The Guardians and Rays, they're tied 1-1 in that series. More on these stories from townhall.com.
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3: American officials say North Koreans are using more and more Americans to hack U.S. companies.
7: The Justice Department says it's arrested at least two dozen people who were operating so-called laptop farms. That's where employees use company-provided computers to steal sensitive data from their employers. I'm Tammy Trujillo.
3: A group of American researchers believes it may just be days now away from finding what remains of the missing plane of legendary aviator Amelia Earhart. Off a remote island in the South Pacific, an expedition team with members from Purdue University and the Archaeological Legacy Institute have begun the search for what could be Earhart's Lockheed Electra 10E plane. Members of the expedition searching a lagoon off the coast of Nikumaroro Island, they are focused on inspecting what is known as the Turiya object. That's what could be left of Earhart's plane. News at townhall.com. A 19-year-old arrested in connection with last week's shooting on a Long Island Railroad train.
8: MTA police say the shooting appears to have been triggered by a feud over a girl. They say the 19-year-old, who's from Wyandanche, shot his perceived rival as the 17-year-old exited a train at the Bellport station just before 2:30 last Friday morning. He was hit in the shoulder, and that bullet kept on going, striking a 40-year-old bystander. The older teen is charged with attempted murder, assault, and criminal possession of a weapon. I'm Sarah Lee Kessler.
3: Most people don't have a great understanding of ultra-processed foods. That's according to a new American Heart Association survey, which finds 9 out of 10 U.S. adults have heard of the term, but only about a third say that they are very or extremely familiar with it. The organization urging officials to release a proposed federal definition of ultra-processed foods. More at townhall.com.
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12: It's not normal for a sitting president to campaign in Alaska at all, oftentimes because the Democrat doesn't have a chance to win there, or oftentimes on the same side of the coin. A Republican already has it in the bag, so why campaign there? But for these midterms, President Trump, well, overnight while you were sleeping, he campaigned in Alaska for Dan Sullivan to keep that Senate seat, partly because Democrats, of course, have rigged the system up there in Alaska with ranked choice voting and a pretend Dan Sullivan on the ballot, because those are the lengths that they will go to rig the system that we've got to elect people to try to gain power. If only John Thune recognized that and pushed the SAVE Act through. so we could actually do something to try to win elections as well. Good morning, Larry O'Connor here. It's O'Connor and Company live on our flagship station, WMAL in Washington, D.C., and across the Salem Radio Network with all our affiliates. We welcome you to our morning extravaganza. Coming up in 30 minutes, Cal Thomas will join us for our weekly conversation. In our next hour, Willie Nelson for Salem News and for Town Hall was in the briefing room as our new White House press secretary made her debut. And then in our final hour, Matt Whitlock, Republican and conservative political analyst, will join us to give us his update on where things stand with the midterms. But let's go right to Alaska. While you were asleep,

0: And when you sent me to Washington, I told those folks down there, you're going to deliver. You're going to deliver for our state. Now, what else did we deliver? No tax on tips. No tax on overtime. And the biggest tax cut in American history for America's seniors. Those are the people that built this state. And you're the people that are going to build it up again.
1: Let's just be clear here. There's no reason why Dan Sullivan should be fighting for re-election in Alaska. He's been a great senator for them, and Alaska is a pretty conservative state. But, of course, the winds of politics are blowing right now in the face of all Republicans trying to win re-election this midterm. That's just historically and politically how things go in this country. Add to that the fact that they've added rank choice voting. What does that mean? That means when you go to your ballot box, you don't just choose who you want to win, even though most voters will do that because that's what voters do when they go to the ballot box. But they'll notice they've got a lot of other candidates on the ballot, and they're not going to vote like they've always voted. They need to rank the candidates in the order that they want them to finish. And then if your candidate doesn't make the first round of counting to get 50% plus, then they remove the candidate that got the lowest amount of votes in the first round, and then they count all over again. And if your candidate didn't make the second round, well, your second choice candidate then gets picked. Do you see how this works? It's a little confusing. It was instituted in Alaska because Lisa Murkowski, then a Republican in name only, and I mean that in the most accurate sense of the word, because she caucuses with Republicans, but she runs as an independent. Lisa Murkowski, who inherited her seat, by the way, she was running in a primary, and the Republican voters in Alaska said, no, we don't want you to be our candidate. It's like what happened in Texas, where they said to John Cornyn, no, we are choosing somebody else to be our candidate. Well, Lisa Murkowski got butthurt about that. Can I say butthurt? I'm going to go ahead and say butthurt. She got butthurt about that. So she used her political will in the Texas state legislature to push through ranked choice voting. So that sort of thing won't happen again now. She then ran as an independent, and she won the general election, and she's exercised her will in that state and in the U.S. Senate. She's become the least reliable Republican vote. But even she knows that Alaska in its heart is a Republican state. So even though she's a squishy little establishment, moderate sort of Republican, she still knows better than to caucus with Democrats. If she does that, her political career is over. So explain to me why a Republican like Dan Sullivan needs to fight for his life. Well, because Democrats decided to recruit a guy named Dan Sullivan to be on the ballot. So now when you go in to vote in Alaska, you've got two different Dan Sullivans, and you better know which one you want, because that person, through ranked choice voting, can skew all the numbers and mess up the final results. It's not the will of the people. It's what Democrats do, because they don't actually believe in free, fair elections. And they don't believe in making sure that the voters are franchised so that their will be done. No. They believe in winning so they can obtain power. So here comes Dan Sullivan trying to make his case to the people he has served, and he did a pretty good job of it. Here's Dan Sullivan at last night's rally as the intro to President Trump.
2: This is the first time a sitting president has come to the Mat-Su Valley in the great state of Alaska's history. And we're proud of it. We are proud of it.
1: He then went on and turned his focus on his opponent, Mary Peltola.
2: And when she did show up to vote, which, by the way, wasn't often, she voted for the far left and against Alaska on so many issues, on resource development, on our military, on open borders, on boys playing against girls in high school sports. Okay? That's the record. Take a look at it. But man, oh man, let me tell you something else. My opponent's got some serious character flaws, right? Serious character flaws. Now, first, she's quite allergic to the truth. Now, this isn't too surprising. When you don't have a record to run on,

0: You essentially base your campaign on lies.
1: In fact, Mary Poltello, if you look at it, she's getting high ranks from all the D.C. political professionals for having some of the best political ads of this cycle. Here's the problem. She's running like a Republican. In fact, nowhere in her ads does she identify herself as a Democrat. And she actually says that she loves her guns and she's a gun-toting, border-protecting kind of Alaskan. So she's going to get down there in D.C. and she's going to kick a little butt. And she's running like a Republican because that's the only way you can win in Alaska. So her entire campaign is deception. But Dan Sullivan did something that I wish more Republicans would do. He reminded everybody of the last time Democrats had power at the federal level. The last time you gave power to Democrats, what did they do? Well, Dan Sullivan reminded Alaska voters last night. Go ahead.
0: Remember this thing, what I refer to as the last frontier lockup, okay? What was the last frontier lockup? The last frontier lockup was the time for 4 years of Joe Biden and Chuck Schumer in power. Yeah. And what did they do when they got power? They do what Democrats always do in D.C. when they got power. They went after our great state. They used the power of the White House in the executive branch, which is a lot of power, to focus on one state to shut us down. This is 70 executive orders that the Biden administration and Schumer issued singularly and solely focused on the great state of Alaska to shut us down.
1: That's right. And everyone, all voters, not just Alaskans, do remember that. All right. Then came President Trump. That's right. President Trump, last night, while you were sleeping in Alaska, campaign. Don't tell me this administration isn't doing everything they can to help Republicans stay in the majorities in these midterms. Donald Trump, fresh off a very long flight on Air Force One, took the podium, and he also reminded the voters of Alaska exactly what will happen if Democrats win the majority in the Senate. Here's President Trump last night, clip 51.
2: But the last time the radical left had power, they gave us the worst inflation in American history, the highest energy prices in American history, the worst trade deficit in American history. They allowed 25 million people to pour across our borders from all over the world. They came from all over. And they came from prisons, and they came from mental institutions, and they were murderers. Murderers, 11,888 murderers, many of whom killed more than one person. They came in totally unchecked and totally unvetted. We had the worst border in history. Now we have the best border we've ever had. Best border in history.
1: All right. Hold that thought. There's more from President Trump last night, including bringing the bacon, as they like to say, although it wasn't pork. It was actually Taiwan delivering on the great relationship the president has forged with that nation. He announced a big oil and gas deal for Alaska next.
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0: And while you were sleeping, President Trump went north to Alaska to rally for Dan Sullivan. You won't be surprised to learn that the polls are tightening, everybody. In fact, I'll give you an update on the polls a little later in this hour because it's starting to look a lot redder than it did a few weeks ago. It's almost like that whole narrative about the polls that the media was pushing wasn't accurate. And now, artificially, in the final weeks, they're all going to be within the margin of error. So after Republicans do much better than everyone expected, the pollsters can say, well, we didn't get it wrong. You see what our last poll showed you? And then you can point back to July and August and September and say, ah, here's the president warning the people in Alaska what happens if Democrats take over again. Take a listen.
1: But if you allow them to get office, regain office, if you allow them to win, they're going to do it all over again. You'll be right back where you were. I call it the dark ages. 2 years ago, we were living in the dark ages. We were laughed at all over the world. The proud people of Alaska will, I hope, never let that happen. We got to get Dan Sullivan, the real, I call him the real Dan Sullivan.
0: The real Dan Sullivan, because, of course, Alaska voters hopefully know that there's a fake one on the ballot, because that's what Democrats do. Can I remind you? That's what they do when they want to win an election by any means necessary so they can get power. Why don't Republicans recognize that? Why do they whistle past the graveyard and do nothing like passing the SAVE Act? All right, let's get more to it, because you can't just go up there and scare voters about what happens if Democrats get power, although that works for me because I've lived through it. I've seen it. I don't have a memory like a hamster. And I've totally forgotten how they ruined our lives, from the border to inflation to spending to COVID and all the woke DEI garbage. I haven't forgotten, but apparently too many voters have. So the president also did what presidents can do. He got off Air Force One and he told the people of Alaska that there's some great stuff that are happening right now because they kept voting Republican. First, a pipeline that Democrats hate. Listen.
1: 2 weeks ago, Dan stood with me in the Oval Office as we announced a historic federal project to finally build the 800-mile-long Alaska LNG pipeline. And that's the largest energy infrastructure project in the history of Alaska, one of the largest in the history of the United States of America. We got it done, Scott. And Dan Sullivan has been working to get this pipeline done for years, and he finally had the president that got it done, right? We got it done today. And I'm pleased to report all necessary federal, we've got you every permit. You know, a lot of times you have a deal done, all you need is the permits. The permits take you 25 years. I just told Dan backstage, every single permit that you need, you can start tonight. Every single permit that you need has been granted. And if a Democrat gets in, all of these things are going to be terminated. They did it before. They'll all be terminated. I don't know why. They don't know what the hell they're doing. They're crazy. But everything that you hear about, that you're cheering about tonight, the jobs are going to be unbelievable. Your costs are coming way down anyway.
0: Yeah, that's right. And I do love Trump saying that you got the permits, you could start tonight. And knowing Trump, he would put on a hard hat and go out there and supervise. But then you say, oh, you got your pipeline back. That's great, but who's going to buy all your oil? Who's going to buy all everything going through the pipeline? Well, the president brought a customer, too. Take a listen.
1: And I'm pleased to announce that Taiwan, they got lots of money, because, you know, they sold our chip business years ago, because you didn't have a president willing to put tariffs on chips. And because of that, everybody moved to Taiwan to make chips. But, you know, they're all moving back now. We have $21 trillion being invested in new plants, new factories, a lot of it being invested right here. They're all coming back. But Taiwan has just agreed to buy 30% of the gas coming off the pipeline for the next 20 years. That guarantees the success. It's one of the biggest commitments in history for anything. It's one of the biggest deals ever made. They're going to pay it, and that's a 20-year period that guarantees success. And Taiwan will also invest $4.4 billion into the project. On top
0: of... There you go. 3 weeks from today, we'll know who won, although they'll still be counting in Alaska. Hopefully, we won't need Alaska. Right now, Sullivan's leading by one in Alaska based on the last Qantas poll.
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4: the National Italian American Foundation believes in celebrating and advancing the inspiring achievements and uplifting values of the Italian culture and presence in America. They do so by giving nearly $2 million a year in scholarships to deserving Italian American students, in grants that promote Italian-related projects, and in heritage travel that takes young Italian Americans to Italy to visit the land of their ancestors through their signature ambassador, Peter F. Secchia, Voyage of Discovery, and Leila Fellows programs. Moreover, the National Italian American Foundation serves as the voice in our nation's capital for the nearly 20 million Americans of Italian heritage by working closely with the Italian American Congressional Delegation and the Embassy of Italy in Washington, D.C. If you believe in protecting, preserving, and promoting Italian heritage and in strengthening and empowering the ties between the United States and Italy, please join in by enrolling at NIAF.org. 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
4: Born on America's darkest day of 9/11, the Tunnel to Towers Foundation has been helping America's heroes ever since. 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Kaleha, a Bensonhurst, Brooklyn native, worked his way up to the rank of detective and answered the call after September 11th, serving at Ground Zero in the months that followed. In 2022, he was diagnosed with multiple cancers tied to his heroic service. Just 5 months later, he passed away from a 9/11-related illness. Eric is survived by his wife, Marilyn, and his two children. 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That's the 20th of October. 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
0: I kept saying North to Alaska, North to Alaska. We see the president in Alaska, campaigning in Alaska. I would be remiss if I did not remind you that we've got a brand new Salem Radio Town Hall cruise scheduled for next July. 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Hopefully Dan Sullivan will still be the senator there. 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Yesterday at the White House, we had a history made as a brand new press secretary took the podium, and it began like this. Take a listen.
6: I am so honored to work for President Trump and the American people as the new White House press secretary. I want to thank President Trump for his trust that he has placed in me. I have wanted to work for him for a very long time.
0: All right. She looked fabulous, and she also looked incredibly nervous. And I got to cut her some slack, because that's a harrowing experience, if you think about it, with all eyes of the world on you. Katie Zachariah. By the way, that start a far cry from one of her predecessors in the last administration. You'll remember this moment, clip 38.
7: I am obviously acutely aware that my presence at this podium represents a few firsts. I am a black, gay, immigrant woman.
0: Yeah, all right. She was the perfect check all the boxes candidate. She was also quite possibly, and I've gotten people on both sides of the aisle to agree, the absolute worst White House press secretary in the history of our nation. And that's saying something. Cal Thomas joins us now, legendary syndicated columnist. You've seen a few press secretaries come and go. We've got a new one now. And by the way, another woman. Not since Sean Spicer have we had a man at that podium. Is that noteworthy to you?
8: Well, you know, it's another blonde, another warm-up for Fox News. We've had several blondes in a row. But look, it's a tough job. I mean, the poor thing, she flew to California to pack. She flew back on the same day or the next day, and then she gets up there before all these sharks. And she was clearly nervous. Cut her a little slack and give her a few weeks. But I think the two things that most interested the media, of course, was when she announced before Trump did, which you're not supposed to do, that Kimberly Guilfoyle was getting the axe. And then somebody asked her outside, where did you get your law license? And she says, China. What? So that'll be followed up a little bit, too. But it's interesting. I love the hair. So we have Dina Frino, we have who's the other one?
0: Kaylee McEnany,
8: and then we have Caroline Leavitt, gone to Fox. It's turned out to be a training ground. It's kind of like AAA baseball.
0: It really is. And by the way, I think everyone would agree, Cal, and I'm sure you enjoy it. Caroline Leavitt truly was magnificent up there, exceeding all expectations. And so I would not want to follow her up. These are tough shoes to fill. But yeah, we'll give her a little bit of time. Willie Nelson, one of our White House correspondents for Salem and for Town Hall, is going to join us later to give us his impression. You mentioned Kimberly Guilfoyle, though. Now, she did it the other way. She went from Fox and then worked in the administration. A few of them have done that, too. Gene Pirro, Pete Hegseth. But her tenure now is over as the ambassador to Greece. Did you follow up on any of the bizarre stories that came out there? But it happened before she was ambassador, but she seemed to be peddling on her relationship with the Trump family to get people to pay her Amex bill. How do I get in line for this sort of thing?
8: Yes, well, it was $100,000, something like that. That's certainly a lot more than I've ever had on my Amex cards. I hope she's getting airline points. She's going to need them now since you can't fly on a government plane.
0: Yeah. But,
8: yeah. Look, there's something about character, and I don't want to sound holier than thou or anything, but I mean, she was shacking up with Don Jr. for several years. She was married to Gavin Newsom for some time. She had the Fox leg shot chair on the left, you know, where the women usually sit, where they, expose their legs. So that's the Fox. I call it the Fox leg shot chair.
0: Yeah.
8: And, I wasn't too impressed with her character. So her statement about how she wants to defend her integrity, is a little thin for me. I just think you don't do these kinds of things. I mean, this is humanity 101. You don't do that. You don't ask somebody else to pay off your bills.
0: Listen, it would be naive to suggest, though, that people who get plum ambassador roles in an administration don't have some, complicated dealings financially here and there. That's how a lot of these guys get their jobs, is because they've been huge donors to presidents, and then they get a nice little cushy title. But politically, what people are, tongues are wagging in Washington, Cal, about the idea that she might have something to say about the Trump administration and specifically the Trump family. Should Democrats get power, they might want to have her testify before oversight committees. And Lord knows she could have some pillow talk.
8: Well, I don't. I don't want to do a prediction thing, but I think somebody's going to pay off her bill just to keep her shut. Keep her mouth shut. I think, she'll have to sign an NDA if she hadn't signed one already. And, she knows where a lot of the bodies are buried, no question.
0: Yeah.
8: And there'll be people after her to try to get her to talk. Somebody writing a book. Some journalist wanting to break a story. I'm not sure she's going to do it, though. It all depends on where she winds up. Maybe somebody else will give her a job, like Kristi Noem, who got shunted off out of the administration to some agency nobody's ever heard of. And she hadn't been heard from since.
0: Well, if anything, though, that'll give Democrats in Congress more reason to do some oversight if she still works in the government. I'll tell you this, though. It's a remarkable thing to see, considering Joe Biden and all of those pardons as he went out the door, blanket pardons, whether you committed a crime or not. He's sort of given a free pass to President Trump to do the same thing.
8: Right. Nobody's above the law, we heard, the other administration. And then you've got the Ilhan Omar raid at her home in D.C., and the Democrats are complaining about that, but they forgot the Mar-a-Lago raid at Trump's place in Florida. So, again, double standard. This is why so many people hate Washington.
0: The raid on Ilhan Omar's home, though, is interesting because, first of all, the DOJ investigation began under Joe Biden. We know that now. We also know that a D.C. judge, and they're all, I think every single one of them is Democrat, signed off on this warrant and approved it. There's obviously got to be evidence of wrongdoing there for this to occur. And it suddenly has forced the media to look into some stories that those of us on the right of center media have been talking about openly about Ilhan Omar for years. I'm sure the viewers of CNN and MS now are just seeing that for the first time. But there's a whole lot of there when it comes to Ilhan Omar.
8: Well, there is, and there are these stories about how she married her brother, which he denied in order to get U.S. citizenship for him. I love the story that she and her husband accumulated, I think, $30 million, and then all of a sudden, it was a paperwork error. It was only, $100,000 or something. That happens to me all the time, and I'm sure it does to you, Larry. All these millions flying through your checking account, and, I didn't know I had that much money. I think I'll go out and buy a Rolls Royce.
0: Yeah.
8: It's just crazy stuff. I mean, nobody does that. The question is, will it be investigated fully if the Democrats win back the House or the Senate?
0: Hey, Cal, if I could turn your sights to the Michigan Senate race. You know, there's a lot of focus right now on Abdul El-Sayed. Mike Rogers, I thought he had a better than average debate performance for Mike Rogers. I've seen Mike Rogers for many, many years now, and he really brought the heat in that debate. And he brought to light a lot of connections that this candidate has with organizations directly tied to the Muslim Brotherhood. And Christian Welker, you know, completely whiffed when asking Abdul al-Sayed about it on Meet the Press. Now we're getting some investigation. And I wonder here if people even understand what the Muslim Brotherhood is and why connections for an American about to potentially win a Senate race to have connections to that organization, why that's a bit of a red flag, Cal.
8: Yeah, well, people ought to do a Google search. I've been following this for years. If you want to know where this ends up, just look at France. France is practically gone. It's been infiltrated. You know, I remember a quote from Muammar Gaddafi, the late Libyan leader, who said, we're going to take over Europe without firing a shot, and we're going to do it by infiltration, and we're going to do it by demography. The Muslim Brotherhood is an evil organization. It seeks to undermine countries. Abdul's stepmother said some years ago, she praised her mother, saying that, congratulating her for all of her activism in the Muslim Brotherhood. Now, these people lied, and this is one of the ways they attain power and they move up through the ranks. So, yeah, I think for any listener, go on Google, Google Muslim Brotherhood. They are not a good organization, and you've got CARE, and you've got all of these, the student groups in this country. Their goal, and they're willing to wait 100 years, is to undermine America, come after the great Satan, destroy the little Satan, Israel. They're not keeping it a secret. They're very open about it.
0: You're right, and Cal has been studying this and writing about this for years. So some of your Google results will have his byline, and you can trust his journalism. Hey, Cal, while I've got you, and I'm speaking about your columns, I have a sneak preview of one. It's called What Happened to Initiative. Now, I've not read this article, but apparently you're sort of opining about where the American spirit for innovation has gone. Looking back at the Vanderbilts and the Wright brothers and Carnegie and Rockefeller. To sum this up for us.
8: Well, we've become over-reliant on government. We're asking government to do things that it's not equipped to do. It's like going to your dentist and asking for an oil change. We need to stay in our lanes. In the past, when we've had crises, when we've had challenges, we've met them through initiative. We've met them through motivation. Things like, look, you want to cut down on your gas prices? Ride a bike to the grocery store. Get an electric car. My son recently bought a Tesla. He says he's going to save over $2,000 a year in gas prices. Change your diet. Don't buy the expensive stuff anymore. Maybe a side effect will be losing weight for you. So you get two things going for you. See these as challenges. Go to the gym to take care of your own health. There's so many things that we can do individually when you've got high prices and challenges like this. But waiting around for the politicians to act is a dead end. I'm watching all these ads, these political ads. I'm sure they're all over in Washington. I see them when they're up there. You know, the promise, better education. Well, we've had that promise for 50 years. School choice is better education. They promise to lower prices, but they never tell you how they're going to do it. Don't trust a politician, and then you'll never be disappointed. Do it for yourself.
0: There's two recipes for success right there. If you never want to be disappointed, don't trust a politician, and always read Cal Thomas's columns whenever they post, syndicated nationally. But I always like to read them at Washington Times because, you know, they're the paper of record here in D.C. Cal, always a great conversation, my friend. Yeah. Thank you. We're getting close to the midterms. I'm looking forward to your analysis.
8: Thank you.
0: All right, that's Cal Thomas, our weekly visit every Wednesday morning at this time. 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

0: the ReliefFactor.com studio.
1: As President Trump was in Alaska, the vice president jumped onto Air Force Two. Do they actually call it Air Force Two? One of the multiple planes that are utilized by members of the cabinet that aren't Air Force One. He flew down to Texas and did a rally on behalf of Greg Abbott, Ken Paxton, and the Republican ticket there. And we've got plenty from his visit. Here he is with that beautiful airplane framing the shot right behind him. We'll start with J.D. Vance talking about the Mexican drug cartels and how it's affecting people in Texas specifically and what his administration is doing about it.
2: Now, you all in Texas have suffered from this. My home state of Ohio suffered from it a great deal. The opioid problem. We know what happens. The cartels bring in this poison into our country, and people die almost the second they take it. Now, we know that it's the Mexican drug cartels, but it was also a lot of pharmaceutical companies who set this opioid problem loose on our communities. And as Attorney General, Ken Paxton launched lawsuit after lawsuit against some of the biggest companies in the industry, winning billions of dollars for affected communities all across the state of Texas. The pharmaceutical industry told Ken Paxton that he would pay a price if he fought for Texas. You know what Ken Paxton did? He gave him a big middle finger and said, I'm going to fight for Texas because you brought this poison into our state and you shouldn't have.
1: Not a lot of people, not enough people, at least talk about what Ken Paxton has done as Attorney General. Thanks to John Cornyn, most of the narrative in Texas has to do with Ken Paxton having marital troubles and now dating somebody who's not his wife because they're estranged. And, of course, the impeachment proceedings that were brought by the Bush-Rove-Cornyn faction of the Republican Party that went nowhere, of course. But they don't talk about what he's actually done as Attorney General. And from the Trump administration's perspective, he's been damn good, including when Trump was no longer president. You remember he started the Remain in Mexico policy for everyone storming the border across the Rio Grande. Well, the Biden administration lifted that Remain in Mexico policy without any due process, and Ken Paxton was there to sue on behalf of the people of Texas. And J.D. Vance reminded everyone about it yesterday.
2: And we all remember when Joe Biden was president. A terrible time. Remember when Joe Biden opened the southern border, flooding communities like Tyler, Texas, with a lot of drugs and a lot of illegal cartel activity. Ken Paxton led the fight, by the way, with my dear friend, the great senator from Missouri, Eric Schmidt. He led the fight to bring back Remain in Mexico, and he won for the people of Texas.
1: That's right. But, of course, all anyone wants to talk about is oil prices, gas prices, blame Trump, blame the war in Iran. Well, okay, but Vance has an answer for that, too, specifically for the people of Texas. Clip 11 here. Let's go right to it.
2: Just as we believe there's great dignity and great promise in the oil and gas industry here in Texas, as you know, Donald J. Trump, our great president, has called... That will make him very happy, ladies and gentlemen. But he's called on refineries across our country to find ways to boost production and bring energy prices down for American families. So today, I am pleased to announce that the Trump administration, working with the refinery at Delek, has used the Defense Production Act, and we are going to expand the refinery right here in Tyler, Texas. We're announcing that today.
1: By the way, that's a huge announcement, and refinery is needed, and you have to use the Defense Production Act to do it because Democrats have put environmental protections in place outside of national security that makes it nearly impossible to do that. And that's been the case for years. This is why you don't want Democrats to have power. Then, of course, well, the conversation had to turn to Ken Paxton's opponent. It can't all be about the great things that Paxton has done and the Republicans are doing. And they've got quite a target-rich environment there. Let's start with clip 12.
2: And taken together, these statements, these ideas, the voting history of James Tallarico, they paint a picture of who this man is. This is a man who owes his entire political career to the far left. This is a man who bends the knee to radical activists, and those radical activists have handpicked him for a reason, because they know that he will never fight for Texas. He will fight for them. So let's kick him to the curb, not send him to Washington, D.C.
1: That's right. In fact, a little bit more of this clip 13 about the problem of James Tallarico in Texas.
2: While we may laugh at James Tallarico for all the goofy stuff that he says, the simple fact is he is dead serious, he is crazy, and we cannot elect Tallarico to the United States Senate.
1: Also, one more lighthearted moment here, clip 14, as somebody shouted out from the crowd how much he loves J.D. Vance. Here, listen to this.
2: Now, before we get started, I love you too, sir, in a totally platonic way. To be clear, I'm the vice president, not James Tallarico.
1: Oh, and by the way, I love it. How dare he say that James Tallarico is gay? It's like, wait, why is that an insult? What are you saying? What do you mean by that? By the way, latest Marist poll. Remember Marist? They're the ones who were mostly skewed for Democrats. They're off by like 5 points every year. Latest Marist poll shows Tallarico leading by 2 within the margin of error. Their last poll showed Tallarico leading by 6 just 2 weeks ago. Remarkable. 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
6: News this hour from Town Hall. I'm John Scott. Good news for retirees. They're getting a 3.6% Social Security raise come January.
7: The Social Security Administration making that announcement Wednesday morning after analyzing inflation data. Social Security retirement benefits go up every year based on the cost of living. In 2027, that'll mean an extra $75 a month for 72 million Americans. And that's the biggest Social Security bump since 2023. I'm Sarah Lee Kessler.
6: President Trump campaigning in two states on Wednesday. He held rallies in Arizona and Montana alongside Republican candidates Andy Biggs and Aaron Flint. Cornell banning fraternity parties, with the university embroiled in a sexual assault case that sparked a national firestorm.
8: Cornell announced it's banned parties at frat houses for the rest of the academic year, with sexual assault investigators added to its university police force. The move comes as the investigation into several fraternity members accused of sexually assaulting a former student in 2024 continues. That student, who's been identified only as Jane Doe, filed a civil lawsuit over the alleged incident. No one has been charged, and the university has retained former U.S. attorney Sally Yates to review the school's procedures when it comes to reports of sexual assault. In New York, I'm Liz Warner.
6: Governor Gavin Newsom suffered what's being called a major loss in court. over ICE agents wearing ID in California.
9: A federal appeals court has slapped down a California law that would have required ICE agents to wear identification while carrying out enforcement operations in the state. The 9th U.S. Circuit Court of Appeals says that California violated the Supremacy Clause by trying to regulate what federal officials can and can't do in the state. A U.S. attorney called the ruling a huge win and that California continues to violate the U.S. Constitution. I'm Jason Campadonia.
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6: What's your Stamp America? The rats may be winning.
11: A new report from Terminex names New York City the most rat-infested city in the country for 2026, with Los Angeles and Philadelphia right behind it. Houston moved into the top 5 this year, and Detroit clawed its way into the top 10 for the first time. Experts say big populations, plenty of food, and lots of hiding spots make these cities paradise for rodents. Meanwhile, the city with the fewest rat problems on the list is Spokane, Washington, coming in dead last at number 50. I'm Monica Nelson.
6: One of the most iconic hotels in New York City is going to close down for years. The Plaza Hotel, across the street from the southeast corner of Central Park, will close in January and begin a 4-plus-year-long renovation. The hotel says that work will be done to the facade of the building. The 119-year-old hotel has to do that within the historic preservation guidelines, however. News and analysis at townhall.com. Former NFL quarterback Mark Sanchez reportedly settling a lawsuit.
12: According to The Athletic, Sanchez and truck driver Peter Toll have agreed to terms that will end the civil action without a trial. Sanchez was in Indianapolis as a broadcaster for Fox when he attacked the then 69-year-old driver outside a restaurant last year. Toll would then stab Sanchez several times in self-defense. Sanchez was later indicted on one felony count of battery resulting in serious bodily injury. He was also charged with 3 misdemeanors. Sanchez and Fox parted ways in November of last year. Bob Agner reporting.
6: A federal grand jury in Portland has indicted a California man for fraud. 35-year-old Deshaun Love posed as a real estate investor or a player for the San Francisco 49ers to dupe women out of more than $1 million. He allegedly used dating apps to develop romantic relationships. Then he convinced the women to send him money. More on these stories at townhall.com.
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1: And we're in the Relief Factor studios of our flagship station, WMAL. Good morning, Larry O'Connor here in the District of Columbia. They call it Washington. That's what I call it, too. 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
1: 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We love starting our day with you, and we hope you love starting your day with us. Coming up, big news here. I'm going to tell you a little bit about Consumer Cellular and how I switched from Big Wireless. Also, in addition to that, we're going to talk with Willie Nelson, our Washington correspondent. He was in the room, the briefing room yesterday, when our brand new press secretary took the podium. We'll find out what that was like and what we expect in the future of that, the new press secretary. Also, I've got some news about the polls. I just told you about this Marist poll. It's remarkable. Marist poll, this is the one that, you know, is sponsored by NPR. Traditionally, over the years, they are always wrong about counting Republicans. And up until just 2 weeks ago with their last poll, they were showing James Tallarico leading by like 7-8 points. And now it's only down to 2 within the margin of error. Greg Abbott, by the way, running for governor, he was down in the last poll too. Now he's winning by 4 points. All of these polls are tightening. The Qantas poll just came out. Qantas Senate poll. Can I tell you what Qantas looks like? Because Qantas never crashed. Qantas shows Alaska, Sullivan plus one, Texas, Paxton plus one, Iowa, Hinson plus one, Maine, Collins plus one. In Minnesota, it's a toss-up. Ohio is Schraub Brown plus one.

0: heard of Lunar New Year and Diwali and Eid and stuff like that. And I'm not knocking the religions that follow those holidays. I'm just asking why our school system has to follow all of those holidays. Why don't we do what we've always done, which is adhere to the federal holiday calendar? Not least of the concerns here is that mom and dad's days off that also follow those federal holidays will sync up with little Jimmy and Janie's days off. That's nice, isn't it? Well, this fight is happening all across the country, from Milton Public Schools in Massachusetts to Orange City Schools in Ohio to San Francisco Unified School District. And it came home last night right here in our backyard, Loudoun County School System. Joining us right now is one of the members of that school board who's been trying to fight the good fight, Amy Riccardi. And parents were very vocal, Amy, about how they were done with the crazy holiday schedule. They want to go back and line up with the because in the shadow of the nation's capital, a whole lot of parents work with the federal government or work for contractors and companies that work with the federal government. So what happened last night in your school board meeting?
1: Yeah, so thank you for having me, Larry. And I agree with the polling issue, too. That's a whole other topic for another day. But
0: thank you.
1: You know,
0: I thought I'd bring you in with that. You can comment on anything you want, Amy.
1: Yeah, well, as the one of the only conservatives in Virginia that won a D-plus 22 district last November, I can tell you the polls are usually not accurate. So you're spot on that one. You know, so here we are with calendars again and Loudoun County in the news. Indeed, this has been about a 5-month process where we surveyed parents back in the springtime about elements of the calendar they were interested in. You know, it was overwhelming majority. Actually, the one thing that everybody agreed on was they wanted a 2-week winter break. So that was definitely an element that everybody wanted. But long story short is, we surveyed the public. They made it very clear they wanted to go back to a federal calendar, and our liberal majority on our school board decided that they were not going to listen to the public and vote 5-4 that we are going to have a religious calendar as well as some federal holidays.
0: So the school board basically voted last night saying we know better than the parents and our judgment is more important than the parents' judgment over their own kids' schedules.
1: Yeah, that is the way of, you know, the Loudoun County School Board historically. So
0: unbelievable. Yep. And by the way, it was the majority of parents. You don't get the majority of parents to agree on much these days in the public school system, but they all wanted the calendar to observe the federal holidays and leave it at that. And last I checked, I remember we talked about this last year because there were a lot of snow days that sort of hamper the regular school schedule. Isn't it true that Loudoun County has a remarkably low number of 5-day school weeks? It's like a unicorn moment if your kid is in school all 5 days of the week.
1: Yeah, and it's gotten worse over the years, and I think parents have identified that as a real problem, and so that was part of the feedback that we received was that, you know, parents want our kids in schools as much as possible with 5-day weeks, and so we voted of the two calendars that came down to the final vote that everybody was leaning towards. You know, one had several more 5-day weeks than the other, but that's not what we supported, so there you go.
0: Now, is the emphasis on these holidays, is this because they're trying to be diverse and inclusive and tolerant and not seem like they're being bigoted to some of the, minority religions that are celebrating their special days? Because nothing stops a child from being able to take off a religious holiday that their family observes, right? The question is whether you compel everyone in the school system to take that day off as well.
1: Yeah, that's true. And I'll be honest with you, I represent the most diverse district in Loudoun County, hands down. And, you know, we have a lot of different faith groups here, and I've talked and visited many of them. And I appreciate the fact that that we have so many faith groups and houses of faith, even here in Sterling. And I myself am a woman of deep faith, and I am, you know, really, you know, I really wish we could celebrate all of the holidays, but it doesn't lead to a conducive learning environment. I also have the most Title I and English learner schools in the entire division. And, you know, our kids need to be in school. It's a learning loss issue. It's a consistency issue for our parents who are hourly employees. When they have to take a Tuesday and a Thursday off in the middle of a week because schools are closed those days, that's money that's not hitting the pocketbooks of our most, challenged, economically challenged.

0: challenged families.
1: Sure.
0: And that impacts our kids as well.
1: Yeah.
0: Yeah.
1: And by the way, as we talk about polls, this was not a poll of parents. This was an actual, a referendum. The parents proactively sent in their response to this question. So it's not an estimate. We have the real numbers. 51% of the parents said, we want the federal holiday calendar. Only 31% of parents responding said that they wanted the schedule that the school board ended up adopting. What did your colleagues there on the school board say to the majority of parents? But did they have a response to the fact that they were embracing a minority opinion and overriding what the parents truly want?
0: Yeah, that was what was really, I think, the funniest part of the meeting is one of my colleagues said, you know, the data wasn't conclusive. I'm like, oh, no,
1: it was 51 to 31%. Is it conclusive?
0: Yeah. And in fact, what was really interesting is we actually surveyed two times plus received, I would say, probably about 1,500 emails on the topic. And if you looked at the calendar options that were federal and grouped those together with the ones that were focused on the religious holiday calendar, the numbers are even higher than 51%.
1: Amazing. Next time they want to do a mail out to parents, you should probably move that they save the money, because it doesn't matter anyway. They're just going to ignore what the parents want.
0: Well, that's been the number one complaint that we've heard from the public. That's been the backlash. I've all over my Facebook page and everybody else's as well. You know, parents are saying, why ask us if you're not going to take our, you know,
1: that's
0: our
1: right.
0: suggestions and our preferences.
1: Well, and Amy Riccardi, the best thing that we can do, since this was a 5-4 vote, is to make sure that in the next school board elections, you're not alone, that you've got some company there. We just have to win these school board elections. You know that we try to focus as much as we can on them, because that's where our lives are affected more, frankly, I think, by school boards than by Congress. So when's the next election cycle? What can you tell us?
0: Well, our next election cycle for Loudoun County is not till next November, but I'll tell you there's a lot of jockeying right now, because our entire board of supervisors for the county is up next November as well. So we already have people on our school board that want to move up into those positions. And so
1: of course,
0: school board races are critical. They really are, because it's the beginning
1: right.
0: of the pipeline for a lot of races.
1: Well said, Amy Riccardi, because a lot of the people, especially liberal activists, most Republicans who get into the school board, they want to do a community service. They want to help out the schools. They want to help out their kids. Democrats, they see it as a stepping stone to greater power. And that's why we've got some vacancies coming up. Amy Riccardi, thanks for fighting the good fight there in Loudoun County. Appreciate you joining us.
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10: Born on America's darkest day of 9/11, the Tunnel to Towers Foundation has been helping America's heroes ever since. In this 25th anniversary year of 9/11, we honor heroes like New York City Police Department Detective Eric Kaleha. Kaleha, a Bensonhurst, Brooklyn native, worked his way up to the rank of detective and answered the call after September 11th, serving at Ground Zero in the months that followed. In 2022, he was diagnosed with multiple cancers tied to his heroic service. Just 5 months later, he passed away from a 9/11-related illness. Eric is survived by his wife, Marilyn, and his two children. To honor his life and service, Tunnel to Towers paid off the mortgage on the Kaleha family home through its Fallen First Responder Home Program. Donate $11 a month. 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That's T, the number 2, and then t.org. The National Italian American Foundation believes in celebrating and advancing the inspiring achievements and uplifting values of the Italian culture and presence in America. They do so by giving nearly $2 million a year in scholarships to deserving Italian American students, in grants that promote Italian-related projects, and in heritage travel that takes young Italian Americans to Italy to visit the land of their ancestors through their signature Ambassador Peter F. Secchia Voyage of Discovery and Leila Fellows programs. Moreover, the National Italian American Foundation serves as the voice in our nation's capital for the nearly 20 million Americans of Italian heritage by working closely with the Italian American Congressional Delegation and the Embassy of Italy in Washington, D.C. If you believe in protecting, preserving, and promoting Italian heritage and in strengthening and empowering the ties between the United States and Italy, please join in by enrolling at NIAF.org. That's NIAF.org.
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1: What happens in your house more important than what happens in the White House? That's why we like to focus on school board meetings and school board elections here on this program. Along with, I mean, we're not going to take a backseat to anyone on presidential elections. And then I think we've covered the midterms quite a bit. And we'll get to it with Willie Nelson, our Salem News Channel and Town Hall White House correspondent. He was in the briefing room with the new press secretary yesterday. We'll touch base with him on that and all of the travels of the Trump administration coming up in our next segment. But let's pause for a moment and give you an update on a story we talked about yesterday. I got a lot of feedback about it, most of it from people saying, I don't care about Kelly Clarkson. Though this is not about Kelly Clarkson. This is about a society that we live in. This is about our culture. This is about whether we are willing to unleash a terrorist mob on a poor business owner. Here's what's happening. Kelly Clarkson apparently is a cyber bully. Kelly Clarkson's fan base is like the Insane Clown Posse juggalos out there, ready to tear down this little toy shop in Brooklyn because Kelly Clarkson felt slighted by the staff there not wanting to sell her a $15,000 mechanical toy bird on the wall. All right, when I lay it out like that, it does seem like a weird story. But the shop owner is now speaking. Here's clip 48 talking to TMZ about the hell that he is living through now because of Kelly Clarkson. Listen.
12: 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My name is Adam Rubin. 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
13: You got me something
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12: We are legitimately worried about the safety of our shopkeepers. 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
14: No, no.
12: Not to touch with us right now because of these barrage of painful messages from Kelly Clarkson fans of your reception. And not just that, but then you bombed one day. 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And the worst part is that our fans who have actually been here, our friends and our family who have actually been in the store, anytime they post anything in support or any positivity or admiration for our shop, they're getting attacked by Kelly Clarkson fans.
1: Insane. All right, that's the TMZ video. Then the local radio station 1010 wins all news all the time. You give us 22 minutes, we'll give you the news. I think, if I remember my time living in New York, 1010 wins in New York goes out to Brooklyn to the store. Wait till you listen to this. I mean, this. And by the way, this guy, again, God bless him, he's recovering from cancer. He says, if he's trying to de-escalate the situation and try to sort of make nice with Kelly Clarkson, I don't think this is going to do the trick. Maybe this whole thing is a setup. Maybe they did this on purpose to get attention or something. Here, take a listen. You decide.
15: Not in real life. Anywhere on the internet, they're attacked by Kelly Clarkson fans.
14: And it's gotten too much. Does it feel overwhelming?
15: Overwhelming? We have to turn the phone off. A regular customer couldn't get in touch with us if they wanted to.
14: So from here, like, do you think you're going to have to, like, change your number or anything? Or
15: honestly, I have no experience with this. I don't know how we move forward with it. I just want to say we hold no ill will against Kelly Clarkson. We invite her to come back and enjoy the store, but we find her gross abuse of power to be completely reprehensible, and she should face social consequences.
14: What you mean?
15: My name is Adam.
1: We hold no ill will to Clarkson. We want her to come back, but we find her abuse of power grossly irresponsible, and she should face social consequences. Dude, you can't have it both ways. You either hold no ill will, or you want the mob to turn on her. I don't know why, but I'm fascinated by this story, and I bet many of you are, those who don't write emails or tweets to me saying change the subject. That said, if you're like me and you pine for a simpler time in the music industry with hummable tunes that you can sing along with in the radio, well, you're not alone. In fact, one of the geniuses who brought you all of those songs also thinks today's music blows. His name is Paul McCartney, and he was on Amy Poehler's podcast. Here, take a listen to this.
16: Is there any music right now that you listen to and you think, oh, I wish I wrote that?
17: No. not really. There's some people I think are really good. You know, like Billie Eilish, I think is cool, but I don't
1: Had me right up until Billie Eilish. I do love that. Yeah, not a whole lot of I Want to Hold Your Hand going on these days, or Yesterday, or Eleanor Rigby, or Sgt. Pepper's, or honestly anything that can hold a candle to anything that guy churned out, like, you know, on a weekend. We've got more on this Paul McCartney interview coming up a little bit if you're a Beatlephile like I am, which I am. We'll get to it coming up later in the show. Hey, you know, Big Wireless is pulling one over on us. I've been talking it for a while because I switched to consumer cellular. 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
1: Larry O'Connor here on O'Connor and Company, getting you started the right way every morning on your favorite radio station and on the Salem News Channel and at LarryOShow.com, LarryOShow.com. Yesterday was a big day in the White House, history made. New White House Press Secretary Katie Zachariah took the podium, but not for long. She wrapped things up like this. Take a listen.
13: still places trust in me shows that I know I'm capable of being able to step up to that. So thank you for that question. In fact, I am going to end it because President Trump is heading out to Marine One for our historic trip to Alaska, and we can ask him all of the questions out there. So thank you so much.
1: Yeah, it just lasted about, I want to say, 15 to 20 minutes there. She gave an opening statement, and I'll be honest, I thought she seemed pretty nervous. But I'm going to, you know, cut her some slack because this is a big deal. Plucked out of relative obscurity, put behind that podium, and now you got to deal with not only all of the bright lights and all of the cameras and everyone around the world literally hanging on your every word, but you also got to deal with people like Willie Nelson, one of our Washington correspondents with Salem News Channel and Town Hall. Willie, you were there. I mean, you can be one of those press jackals attacking these poor press secretaries. How do you grade the first day there for Ms. Zachariah?
21: Larry, good morning. Great to be here with you. Well, the press secretary made her debut yesterday, and I thought she did pretty good. You know, I wouldn't say it was a complete home run, but, you know, it was her second day on the job, her first press briefing. I think the media and others put a lot of expectations on her. And, you know, I mean, I was in the room. It was actually pretty interesting to see all the responses after, because I don't know, they didn't seem quite like the reality of having been there.
1: Yeah. Oh, no, I think she's being judged pretty harshly. Here's the deal. I remember when Caroline Leavitt had her first day, and I spoke with three different former press secretaries off the record before it, and they were all like, gosh, I don't know if she can handle it. She's pretty young. This is a big deal. I mean, let's see if she's got what it takes. So the expectations were very low for Caroline Leavitt, and she absolutely blew everybody away. And she honestly did just an incredible job for the past almost 2 years. So now I think Ms. Zachariah here, she's got the opposite problem. The expectations are so high because of who she's following that it's impossible to meet that standard.
21: That's very true. And that is a testament to Leavitt, who I believe was really, really talented at the job. And you make a good point that the expectations now are very high. However, in previous press secretaries, I don't remember the expectations being quite this high, to be honest with you. And Larry, one thing you got to remember about all this media coverage is, I mean, these are the same people that said former President Biden was as sharp as a tack, was the most genius president we've ever had. The last press secretary was historical, making remarks. So, you know, I always say, as always, the truth lays in the middle. I mean, I saw some of the coverage on, say, CNN, MS Now, I wouldn't say they were quite in the reality of how it really felt. These are some of the most vicious sharks. It's not an easy job to have. I mean, you are going up against people that are, you know, make a living off selling their rhetoric and being hostile to you.
1: By the way, with just 15 minutes to the press conference, she still made some pretty big news. She was asked about the disposition of the ambassador to Greece, Kimberly Guilfoyle, and she just said, matter-of-factly, that the president has asked for Ambassador Guilfoyle's resignation, which then was delivered later in the day. So if they're interested in getting news, they got news, that's for sure.
21: That's right. And, you know, that is a story that has had a big media frenzy around it the last really week. And I, you know, to give her credit, I thought she answered it pretty well and handled that news giving pretty well, because that was some of the big news. In fact, it was kind of delivered so nonchalantly, which I think for this administration is a good way to handle it.
1: Yeah.
21: I turned around. I said, oh, well, that seems, did I hear that correctly? That seems like pretty big news.
1: I was live on
21: the way she went about it.
1: I agree. I was live on the morning meeting. We sort of took it live there because that show goes from 9 to 10. So we picked it up around 9:35. And my colleagues, Mark Halpern and Kevin Walling, they missed it because it was so nonchalant. It was so low key. And I'm like, whoa, you guys hear that? It just happened. So also, by the way, just button things up because there's other stuff I want to talk to you about, Willie Nelson. I think what we just heard there when she said, listen, I'm going to wrap it up because the president is heading to Marine One and we can ask him questions there. That's sort of the real sum total of what her job is. I guess she's there to deal with the press on days like this and deliver information and respond to questions. But ultimately, this president is so accessible. If you really want to get a soundbite, if you want to make news, if you want to have an exchange, you can just go to the man himself. And that's why she wrapped up early and said, why don't we just go talk to the president?
21: I mean, Larry, that's completely correct. This president, like no other, loves to speak to the media and is incredibly accessible. Many people here, you know, who work for very hostile networks towards him have his personal number and can be texting him. President Trump speaks to the media multiple times throughout the day. I'll be in the Oval Office with him. Well, he'll go with us for an hour. And then 10 minutes later, he'll come out to the Marine One takeoff helipad and just, you know, go another 20 minutes with all the press gaggle. So, yes, yeah. As you said, this is a very, very accessible administration.
1: By the way, the three questions that were asked, Breitbart, Fox News, and Daily Mail, as a person who started with Breitbart and has worked in the right of center new media my entire career, and now I work with colleagues like you and your pal Cameron Arcand, who also covers Washington and the White House for Town Hall and for Salem, it is such a breath of fresh air to even be able to be in the room, to be a part of this process. We were left out. The gatekeepers wouldn't even let us in the Oval Office. Forget about it. They wouldn't even let us in the briefing room for many years. And hopefully that's not only something that this press secretary will continue, but also amplify and sort of make permanent so that the new administration won't mess with a press access, at least press from our perspective, Willie.
21: I completely agree with you. And she was asked if the new media seat is going to be something she continues. And she made it sure, she affirmed that that is something that is important to this administration. And Larry, as a guy who came up through social media, that's big for me. You know, new media is the way. I mean, we have things like Salem News Channel, which is completely digital. We have podcasts. We have social media. So, you know, this administration really, really did push the cutting edge of media. And I'm glad that people like us, people from all over the spectrum can come in here and cover this White House. Because for so long, there was only one spin on it, which, you know, that's not how the real world works.
1: That's right. No, we're communicating to a whole group of people who never felt like they had a voice or were ever even spoken to by administrations. And Willie, you're right. I mean, you've been able to make a name for yourself and land this job with us at Salem Town Hall through your social media. Usually a guy like you building up a profile in social media, you got to, you know, change your sex and transition to be able to get that kind of attention. So good for you, Willie. Good for you. Let's talk about, you are not on the Air Force One right now. President, of course, went to Alaska, then went to, he started in Youngstown on Monday, Ohio, then went to Alaska, overnighted in Vegas, heading to Arizona today, then to Montana today, then back to D.C., then down to Georgia, and then by Saturday he'll be in Kentucky. Nobody can say he's not campaigning for the midterms and trying to get Republicans elected. My goodness.
21: Larry, I'm 30 years old, and I don't think I would be able to handle a schedule like that. And I'm in pretty decent shape. I don't know how the guy does it. I mean, I assume he's got to be sleeping on Air Force One, although I do hear he's not sleeping too much compared to the average person. But, no, this administration is really prioritizing this midterms. And, Larry, can you blame him? I mean, these midterms are very, very crucial. Some of the most important midterms I've seen in my lifetime.
1: Yeah, and he knows better than anybody that if Democrats do get control of the House and or the Senate, it means obstruction, even more obstruction than we've already seen. It also means impeachment and investigations. Do you know, has the White House said anything on background or you know, off the record, or you overhear things in the corridors of power there about what kind of preparations they're putting in place just in case they have to deal with hostile oversight?
21: I don't know that right this second. I haven't heard too much about it. But what I can tell you is this White House is really honing in on their messaging for what this president has achieved in his in his second term. Things like border, things like lower drug prices, things like handling inflation. And one of the things, to bring it back to the press secretary yesterday, that I really liked she noted was how she noted that border security is very, very important for her. And I think that's a big thing for a lot of Americans. You know, people forget just what it was like a few years ago under the last administration where you had a completely open border. This president sealed it closed. And, you know, it's in an era where people sometimes have short-term memory. It's something that I think administration is making sure that people remember that they did close it down.
1: Yeah. Finally, Willie Nelson, I got to put my town hall editor's hat on. And this is a little awkward, but I've been having trouble getting a hold of you, as you know. Well, listen, we don't have a political litmus test here. You're free to vote and speak your mind however you feel. But we are a right of center publication and media outlet, and we cater to a conservative audience. I was a little shocked, surprised. I'll be honest, Willie, a little disappointed to hear that you have endorsed James Tallarico for Senate down in Texas. What's this all about, Willie Nelson?
21: I mean, hey, Talafrico, how can you resist? Am I right? No, I'm just kidding. I don't know where you heard that rumor, Larry. I would, you know, I'm not a Texan. Oh. But if I was, I can tell you, I would not be endorsing the guy who, you know, was missing for a couple weeks there. Where was he?
1: Wait a second. I'm getting news from my great executive producer, Heather Hunter. Apparently, there's another Willie Nelson. Apparently, there's some old pot-smoking, tax-evading country singer named Willie Nelson, and he endorsed. Is that right, James? Okay, different Willie Nelson. You might want to look into that. Someone else is out there named Willie Nelson.
21: It's very easy to get mixed up. And, you know, Willie Nelson, the country singer, I do love him. He's a country music legend. However, the guy may have been smoking a lot of, you know, smoking a little bit of the grass for a few decades now. So, I don't know. No judgment on his decision making again, but, you know.
1: I'll be honest. He is amazing, but I was actually surprised to hear that he was still alive, let alone voting or endorsing. Willie Nelson, the pride of Salem News Channel and Town Hall. Thanks for joining us, my friend. Keep up the great work there at 1600 Pennsylvania. Looks beautiful there, by the way. Look, you got nice sunrise right there at the portico, and you're ready to start your day. Thanks, brother.
21: Beautiful morning. Great to see you, Larry. Thanks.
1: Oh, hey, you bet. But if I were 30, I'd want to have a job like Willie Nelson has right now. That's not bad. All right, coming up, we've got a... we've got highlights of last night's third debate between Susan Collins and Troy Jackson in that all-important Maine Senate race. There was a time when Democrats were counting on winning this one. This was their path to victory for the majority. And then, of course, Graham Plattner happened, and then Troy Jackson happened. And then, well, Susan Collins happened, because Susan Collins, like Thanos, she is inevitable. That's partly why you're hearing Democrats now talking about, oh, no, it's Iowa, it's Kansas. That's where we're going to win the majority. They're not talking about Maine anymore. 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
1: I shared with you a few minutes ago the Marist poll. Again, Marist, I cannot tell you how skewed and wrong Marist is. They're the laughing stock. Everyone jokes about Marist. I think I laid this out for you a couple of weeks ago, how Marist, over the last 6 years, has been wrong by a factor of 5 points or more in favor of Democrats for these midterm elections. And yet, NPR, your national public radio, which up until a minute and a half ago you were paying for, continues to sponsor the Marist poll. Not for accuracy. They're doing it for some other reason. You can figure it out. But Marist just came out and said that, oh, it looks like Ken Paxton has now closed the gap. What does that even mean, closed the gap? And now the latest poll out of Texas shows that Ken Paxton and James Tallarico are in a virtual tie within 2 points of each other. And now here's this one from the University of Houston Hobby School. Ken Paxton, 48, James Tallarico, 47. I told you this was going to happen. We've seen this before. It didn't take it. It's not because I'm smart. It's because I use Think Factor and my memory still works. That's why. Because we've all seen this movie. Oh, and it's so tedious. You know what else I've seen? I've seen Susan Collins' political obituary written by the Democrats and the media time and time again. Susan Collins, I just want to reiterate, Susan Collins is not my kind of Republican. If she were running in my state and I had a better option during the primary, I might want to vote for somebody else, especially if I lived in a red state. But I don't. And I'm not in Maine, but if I were in Maine, I would thank God for Susan Collins. And the last time Susan Collins, well, we'll get to the polls in a minute, but take a look at the debate. They've done four up there, by the way. Here's the third one last night. In it, in this first clip, clip five, it appears that the Democrat nominee, Troy Jackson, belches into the microphone during Susan Collins' response. Take a listen. You judge for yourself.
2: I have proven time and time again that I deliver for the state of Maine.
1: What is wrong with him? I mean, I hope it was a burp. Otherwise, we've got a Swalwell moment. Troy Jackson keeps saying how, well, it's healthcare costs too much, healthcare costs too much. Now, understand, Maine has more retirees than any other state. The 50-plus voting population there is the biggest than any state in the country, and so they rely on Medicare. So what's Troy Jackson's solution for healthcare for everyone who's not on Medicare? Take a listen.
3: So what is your specific plan to improve the availability of quality health care and reduce the cost for Mainers? And Mr. Jackson, you're first on this question.
4: So look, I believe in Medicare for all system.
1: There you go. I believe in ruining the Medicare system. Because understand something, and I want to keep repeating it, Medicare for all is not Medicare for all. Medicare for all is Medicaid for all. Everyone likes Medicare, and that's why they branded it that way. But Medicare is a very different program, and what they're proposing is Medicaid for all, and it's garbage, and it will frankly ruin Medicare, which seems to be functioning okay right now. All right, so now here's Susan Collins, and when I told you she's not my kind of Republican, she's about to explain to you how she opposed the signature piece of legislation for Republicans this last election cycle, the Big Beautiful Bill, which has been fantastic. But she's Susan Collins. She voted against it, but then she makes the point that every single Maine voter, the majority of them are Democrats, every single one of them needs to understand, and they do understand, about what they get with Susan Collins versus a buffoon who would be the most rookie, least seniority, completely novice senator replacing her in Troy Jackson. Take a listen. This is absolutely an evisceration.
2: That is hard to know where to begin. Let me begin with the Big Beautiful Bill. You have heard Troy and his allies try to convince the people of Maine that I voted for this bill, which did cut the Medicaid program. Nothing could be further from the truth. I voted against that bill. When the bill came to the floor, I announced that if those House Medicaid cuts stayed in the bill, I would vote against it. Now, here's the difference between us on the big, beautiful bill. Both of us would have voted no on final passage, but I was able to get into the bill a $50 billion health care fund for rural health care, of which Maine has already gotten $190 million. Troy never would have been able to get that into the bill. And how did I propose to pay for it? By not extending the 2017 tax cut to very wealthy people.
1: Listen, again, you can disagree with Susan Collins and on many of what she just laid out. I do disagree, but I'm not one of her voters. She doesn't need my vote. She needs Democrats in Maine to vote for her, and that's how she keeps winning. Also, by the way, let's look at the polls real fast. Harry Enten at CNN laid it out, specific to Maine.
5: Well, guess what? She has a tendency to outperform her polls. Look at through history. Polls underestimate Collins in Maine. In 2008, the final polls, they underestimated her by 8. How about 2014? By 8. How about last time around? I mean, she was an underdog going into Election Day, and you thought that she had to roll the die and come up? Well, guess what? It came up a
1: That's
5: 6
1: right.
5: for her. It came up a 1 for the Democratic
1: That's
5: candidate.
1: Correct. She was underreported. But I love that language, by the way. She overperforms the polls. That's one way of putting it. 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
9: News this hour from Town Hall. I'm John Scott. Iowa, Kansas, and southern states taking legal action against the creators of ChatGPT. claiming the AI tool can push kids toward dangerous behavior.
10: The lawsuit alleges ChatGPT has caused children to harm themselves or others by coaching them. The states are seeking orders requiring OpenAI change how the tool operates for young users. Several attorneys general unveiled the lawsuit Wednesday, Iowa Attorney General Brenna Byrd among them.
11: My fellow AGs are here to show that we are a united front against companies that make money hurting our kids and breaking our laws.
10: They're asking OpenAI be forced to give up profits generated from child users. I'm Scott Carr.
9: President Trump continues his midterm travels. For his latest GOP midterm rally, the president appeared in the city of Kalispell, Montana, for a rally with congressional candidate Aaron Flint. Earlier in Bullhead City, Arizona, he was backing Republican nominee for governor there, Congressman Andy Biggs. The Department of Justice reportedly threatening California with legal action. That's due to alleged non-citizens on voter rolls.
12: That's according to Reuters. The DOJ has reportedly sent separate letters to California Secretary of State Shirley Weber and Dean Logan, the top election official for Los Angeles County. On Tuesday, it gave California officials 48 hours to review a thumb drive. It says contains the names of undocumented people who may be registered to vote in the November 3rd midterm elections. In the letters shared with Politico, Acting Deputy Attorney General Trent McCotter gives the officials a Thursday deadline. If the deadline isn't met, he says the United States will have no choice but to seek emergency relief. I'm Daniel Martindale.
9: And Southern California is facing a critical fire danger, and that's through at least Saturday night. The heat, strong winds, and dry air means that many areas are facing a major wildfire risk. More on these stories from townhall.com.
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9: The Supreme Court considering a challenge to a nearly 40-year-old privacy law.
15: Justices heard arguments Wednesday in a dispute over whether the Video Privacy Protection Act of 1988 applies to subscriptions to any company's online products or just its audiovisual ones. The claims were made by a subscriber to a Paramount Global-owned sports website who says he was tracked in violation of the law that prevents video rental records from being public. I'm at Mattinson.
9: In consumer news, you now have a new sunscreen option for the first time in more than 25 years. This is after the FDA approved the active ingredient bemotrizinol, known as BEMT, to sunscreen products in June. Dermatologists say it guards against both major types of ultraviolet radiation without the chalky residue of common mineral products, including zinc oxide. Europeans have been using BEMT for years now. News and analysis at townhall.com. A Florida county is debuting the nation's first emergency blood drones.
16: Hillsborough County Fire Rescue is launching the program with Tampa General Hospital. It'll involve flying temperature-controlled whole blood directly to trauma scenes using unmanned drones. The system will cost $9,000 a month per drone to deliver life-saving blood in under 4 minutes. They say the program will save countless people hurt in crashes and other calamities. I'm Sarah Lee Kessler.
9: Mayor Zoran Mamdani now on board with a council bill that does away with New York City's iconic horse carriage industry. However, the mayor admits there's no detailed plan yet on how to financially support the workers or what to do with the horses. The bill is being voted on next week, and it would phase out the horse carriage industry by June of 2028 and provide a workforce transition program to help transition workers to other jobs. More on these stories at townhall.com.
17: The National Italian-American Foundation believes in celebrating and advancing the inspiring achievements and uplifting values of the Italian culture and presence in America. They do so by giving nearly $2 million a year in scholarships to deserving Italian-American students, in grants that promote Italian-related projects, and in heritage travel that takes young Italian-Americans to Italy to visit the land of their ancestors through their signature ambassador, Peter F. Secchia, Voyage of Discovery, and Leila Fellows programs. Moreover, the National Italian American Foundation serves as the voice in our nation's capital for the nearly 20 million Americans of Italian heritage by working closely with the Italian American Congressional Delegation and the Embassy of Italy in Washington, D.C. 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
1: To go there, you know, it's always the last continent they check off the bucket list. And then they go, oh, I want to see the penguins. And then they get out there and the smell is overwhelming. Penguin poop. That's right. All the penguin poop frozen in time. That's how you want to start your morning here on O'Connor and Company. Thanks for joining us on WMAL, our flagship station in Washington, D.C., and on the Salem Radio Network here from the Relief Factor Studios. Joining us right now, Republican strategist, former Hill Senate veteran who, well, brought Orrin Hatch's Twitter voice to life. He's also the host of the Great 10-Minute Drill podcast, our buddy Matt Whitlock. Good morning, Matt.
19: Thanks for having me. Always fun.
1: It is go time, man. Think about it. 3 weeks from right now, if they've got their act together in Alaska, although I don't know if we're going to need Alaska, we will know. We will know who has won the midterms. If you had to guess right now, do you have a prediction? Are you in the prediction game?
19: I'm not really in the prediction game, but I think Republicans are going to keep the majority, and I think we end up keeping a majority that looks fairly close to where we are right now. I do think that there's a couple red seats that look a little bit scarier than we'd like them to look, like North Carolina and Georgia, and obviously Georgia right now is held by a Democrat, so it'd be great if we won that one, but I think we're also looking at this map and seeing the fact that we're competitive in states like Minnesota and New Hampshire, and so when Democrats talk about these waves, it's you can't look at the Senate in terms of waves because every race is so individual. You look at Maine, for example, the fact that Susan Collins is probably going to win Maine by, I would guess, 3-5 in the end, and yet we're fighting for every single vote in Texas. So again, there are national trends, but these Senate races and House races, too, to a large degree, the polarization just shifted this. So I still think we're going to keep the Senate majority, and I think we even have a very good chance of keeping a narrow House majority.
1: That would be remarkable. And I'm with you until I see otherwise, especially any polling in these new districts that are very hard to poll. And you're an old political pro. Explain that to people, because so much of the House landscape is a brand new map. And it's very difficult to poll a brand new district because of turnout models and likelihood of voters and all of that jazz. So a lot of people making guesses about the House are just looking at the national party preference numbers, right?
19: Exactly right. And it is hard because one of the biggest challenges of building a poll anywhere is Republicans don't like polls. They don't like to answer the phone. And so you'll see polls that are weighted or, you know, sort of treated as A-plus high quality polls. When you get really deep into the crosstabs, you'll see that, for example, the number of reliable Democrat voters, the voters who have voted in the last

0: a little bit on this the Michigan Senate race. And, you know, Mike Rogers, we've seen Mike Rogers. He's been in our lives for a long time. That Mike Rogers showed up for that debate against Abdul Al-Sayed, and I think he scored a lot of points, not least of which, let's start with the fact that Abdul Al-Sayed still continues, after given another opportunity, to say who's a bigger threat on the world stage, Iran and the IRGC or Israel. He still refused to say it, and I've got to think that goes right to the heart of the voters Mike Rogers is trying to sway. For him to win in Michigan, he needs Democrats to vote for him. And I got to think there's a lot of Democrats who are uneasy about that answer from Abdul Al-Sayed.
1: I think Abdul's given Democrats a few moments in these last couple months to say, wait a sec, this guy's actually a little bit scary. Obviously, in the debate, the Iran versus Israel question was one of them. And in that same day, he did pre-debate interviews where he was pressed on this. And he again said, I think that's, you know,
0: a dumb hypothetical, he called it.
1: A dumb hypothetical.
0: That is not a hypothetical. The U.S. Senate has to deal with this in very real world.
1: Exactly.
0: Terms.
1: You'd think the good doctor would be aware of what hypothetical means, but that's just one of a lot of these issues where he has sort of given his own party reasons to have concern about whether he sides with our allies or sides with terrorists. The other one was just a few weeks before that, when a student pressed him at an event and said, my family was chased by the IRGC and terrorized by the Ayatollah. Are you with us or are you with them? And in about a 6-minute sort of, you know, rhetorical walkabout answer, Abdul basically took that entire time to criticize American foreign policy, but could never bring himself to criticize the IRGC or the Ayatollah, who are butchers, who have killed 50,000 of their own people in the last 6 to 8 months. And Abdul can't condemn this. So I have a feeling Democrats watch this and say, wait a sec, this guy's a little bit extreme and out there. And Mike Rogers is pretty common sense. He's not going to be your most hardcore MAGA guy, but he is going to be a strong mind on foreign policy and national security because he hunted terrorists in the FBI. He's a veteran. And so I think that there's a lot of Democrats who are saying, we might just be okay with this Republican because this Democrat seems pretty radical. And every day I'm finding out something new about his very scary ties to terrorists and terrorism. And I think that Rogers is smart to be putting a lot of money behind ads focused on this issue set, because this is where I think they found a lot of room with moderate Democrats.
0: I think you're right. And the Michigan that I knew growing up would be a Michigan that would vote in favor of Mike Rogers, given this choice. One other thing about Abdul Al-Sayed, I'm sure you saw Kristen Welker on Meet the Press say, hey, doctor, please clear this up and set the record straight. Are you connected to terrorists? Now, I don't know about you, Matt. I wouldn't have asked the question that way. If there was a suggestion that he had connections to terrorist groups or groups that fund terrorists, I would have said, listen, we've done the research and it looks like you've got these connections. How do you explain those connections? Are those connections, especially with Muslim Brotherhood and some of these other organizations, is that something that we should be concerned about?
1: Absolutely it is. And if it was a Republican in that seat with Kristen Welker, she would have, as you said, presented the evidence for him to respond to. She would have said, in 2012, you signed this letter in support of the leadership of the Muslim Brotherhood. Here are 8 tweets from your sister saying your family has been heavily and closely involved with the Muslim Brotherhood. Here are your mother's ties to terrorism. Here are your father's ties to terrorism. How do you respond? And he would have done his thing where he said, Kristen, is your father still alive? Some kind of totally nonsensical red herring to try and shift the conversation.
0: Right.
1: But it would have at least presented the data instead of just saying, hey, people are saying this thing about you. Like, what's that like? Oh, you're not? Okay, cool. Let's move on. Which is so outrageous because this is a huge issue, but it's also an even bigger issue that's only publications like the Washington Free Beacon that are actually putting lead on target on these critical stories. Because this guy wants to serve on the Senate Foreign Relations Committee, where he will set U.S. foreign policy. And he is a clear as day, terror sympathizer.
0: Matt Whitlock, I love that you picked up on this trend, this sort of style point that Abdul Al-Sayed. What if he got confused with Kristen Welker and said, Kristen, are you circumcised? See, that would have been weird.
1: That because he's got a little Rolodex of his pits, you know, and he could have pulled the wrong one, and it could happen.
0: Our final couple of minutes here with Matt Whitlock of the 10-Minute Drill. Matt, we're 3 weeks away. Where, and especially, let's focus on the Senate, because that's your wheelhouse. You work in the Senate. You know these campaigns. Yeah. Every 2 years, there are certain races that you got to be watching to see whether your guy is going to be in the majority or in the minority. And boy, that makes a big difference when you work in the Senate. What race?

0: Who are you looking at right now as we hit the final stretch?
1: I would say Maine, Michigan, Texas. If you follow the media, you'd think that the map has expanded to where Kansas right now is the one to watch. I think Kansas is closer than anyone would like it to be just because of the national election dynamics. But I think Marshall will end up winning that one comfortably. I think Texas is one to keep watching. We, you know, Marist poll this morning came out showing about 5 points in movement towards Republicans just in the last 2 weeks. That's because there's about $200 million being dropped on James Tallarico's head while he was out with some kind of head cold, or, you know, still a lot of mystery about him there, that has been dropped to define him as a radical at exactly the right time. So Texas is still anyone's race. I would say, you know, Maine, Michigan, I think Iowa, Ashley Hinson has been incredibly strong. I think people in Iowa are feeling a lot more comfortable about that race than they might have been 2 or 3 weeks ago. I think everyone is saying, you know, if the election was Labor Day, Democrats would have won. But if the election was Labor Day, Republicans would have started their spending 3 months earlier and defying their opponents. This is what we always do. We wait until people are paying attention after Labor Day, and then we destroy our opponents mercilessly so people like Susan Collins can sit on a throne of skulls and remind everybody not to mess with it.
0: Now you know why I don't miss the 10-minute drill from Matt Whitlock every day. You should as well. Make sure you grab it. Subscribe to it now, the 10-minute drill, Matt Whitlock. Matt, DM me your subscription numbers as they explode today. I want to know what kind of impact
1: I appreciate you.
0: Thank you, Matt. 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
5: 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Don't Sharia My Texas, exposes an America under siege from within.
6: Clerics are openly calling for the takeover of this country.
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0: Apparently, Paul McCartney had a band before Wings. Yeah, I'm not sure about it. Oh, apparently, it includes new material and a reunion with Ringo Starr, the last remaining Beatle. He sat down to promote this with Amy Poehler, formerly of Saturday Night Live fame and Parks and Recreation. She's got a podcast now because, well, of course she does. And she interviewed Paul McCartney and asked about his impression of today's popular music. And like you, he is unimpressed. Here, take a listen.
16: Is there any music right now that you listen to and you think, oh, I wish I wrote that?
17: No.
16: Very good.
17: Not really. There are some people that I think are really good. You know, like Billie Eilish, I think is cool, but I don't think I want to have written her songs.
16: Right.
17: And also, a lot of songs these days are breakup songs.
16: Yeah.
17: And I'm married.
16: Right.
17: There used to be songs, like I used to want to have written one of Billy Joel's songs, The Way You Are.
16: Yeah.
17: I always thought that was like kind of thing I could have written.
16: Yeah.
17: I think that's a nice song. Nowadays, it's, I'll tell you what, some of them are like very banal.
16: Yeah.
17: I want you, I want it. This could be a hit. And then you go, but you, then you got to do the moves.
16: You got to do the TikTok dance with it. Yeah.
0: By the way, Boomer, just so you know, when you guys hit the scene, that's what they said about your music. Look at those mop tops. Get a haircut. That's not music. Right? Give me some good old Dean Martin. And that's Amore. That's music. That's amazing to hear 84-year-old, you know, making fun of today's music. These kids today, they don't know what a real melody sounds like. I have room for Dean Martin and for Paul McCartney on my playlist, by the way. And, well, not so much of the Billie Eilish. Although, I got to say, knowing what I know about Billy Joel, who, by the way, Billy Joel's interviews about songwriting are incredible. There was a time he had on the SiriusXM, there was a Billy Joel channel, I think. I don't think they still have it, but they like do that sometimes on satellite. They do regular channels to do specials on artists, although I don't actually subscribe to SiriusXM anymore. Neither should you. Just keep listening to this radio here, right here, wherever you are. Don't forget I mentioned it. Anyway, they had a long interview with Billy Joel about songwriting, and it's brilliant. But, you know, he started out just wanting to be a songwriter. He didn't actually want to start performing, but he couldn't get any artists to sing his stuff, so he started singing it. And, oh, by the way, he was absolutely inspired by the Beatles and by Paul McCartney, so it would drive him absolutely over the moon to hear Paul McCartney say that I wish I had written Just the Way You Are. Pretty cool stuff. Living legend, Paul McCartney. Also, by the way, I had mentioned earlier, what do Paul McCartney and St. Augustine have in common? And I actually overstated the case a little bit. If you've ever read The Confessions by St. Augustine, you know that he spends quite a bit of time talking about his infancy. And it's like, how do you remember this stuff? How do you have memories of your infancy? And he does say a lot of what he's heard about his infancy comes from his mother, St. Monica, and his father. But Paul McCartney has taken it one step further. Paul McCartney said to Amy Poehler in this interview that he remembers being born. Like the actual birth process. And by the way, for those of you who say, oh, no, I don't blame. No. Hold on. Paul McCartney is a bona fide genius. He sees things and does things like no one else on the planet has ever done. There are people out there who are gifted, who have sort of a different ability than the rest of us. And I'm taking this seriously. He says that he recalls the clanging of forceps during his birth. As Bill Cosby used to say, the doctor, you know, got out the salad spoons, right, to help the birth. He said, I have this feeling that I can remember being born. I remember white tiles, very sort of hygienic white tiles and chrome instruments and a clanging because I was a forceps birth. They had to pull me out. This was June of 1942. He says, these things, you don't know if you've made it up, but I have this feeling that I kind of remember being born. So I sort of think I remember my birth. How funny. I don't know if that's true. That's wild. 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
20: This is John Katsimatidis. 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A lot of them are from our enemies. All they have to do is they shoot at our grid. And guess what? America has no electricity. Space Force has craft up there. And the joke we say is that they're loaded with photon torpedoes and phasers to be able to shoot down enemy satellites. instead of having a grid where multiple states are responsible and need them to operate their electricity, the thing for the future, maybe in 10, 20 years, small modular reactors. They are nuclear reactors that for 60 years have been in our Navy vessels and aircraft carriers. So each town, each county will have an SMR, and they supply with a backup system the local community. Well, that is a sign of the future. God bless America. I'm John Catsimatidis, and that's the Cats Corner.
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22: I'm John Scott. President Trump continues his midterm travels. For his latest GOP midterm rally, the president appeared in the city of Kalispell, Montana, for a rally with congressional candidate Aaron Flint. Earlier in Bullhead City, Arizona, he was backing Andy Biggs, congressman. His midterm blitz will continue with future stops in Kentucky, Kansas, North Carolina, and elsewhere. 4 days after a man fell to his death on a roller coaster, Six Flags Over Georgia preparing to reopen on Friday. The man died on the Goliath ride. That will remain closed. Social Security checks are going up. The Social Security Administration says benefits will increase by 3.6% in January, the largest cost of living adjustment in 3 years now. That amounts to an average hike of $75 a month. This is SRN News.
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0: For critter news, we start with Antarctica, where we're told penguins are destroying their own home. Penguins also live in South America, don't they? Tip of Argentina, don't they? Like migrate back and forth, or are those puffins? I've lost track. I'm not sure. But penguins, apparently, it's by the way, it's the aforementioned poop. I've told you, my friend Chris Plant, who comes on right after us on a lot of the stations we're heard on, especially on WMAL here in Washington. Chris Plant on his beautiful cruise. Oh, good time to remind you. I've got a cruise coming up next summer, next July, with Mike Gallagher to Alaska. There are no penguins in Alaska. All right, so you don't have to worry about penguin poop in Alaska. But we've got our cruise coming up in next July. Book your cabins now. 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We're going to have a blast. When Chris Plant went to Alaska, Antarctica to see the penguins, he talked about the poop. Nasty poop. Penguin poop. Actually, if you've ever been to the penguin enclosure at the zoo or at SeaWorld or wherever, poop. They stink. They smell. They're horrible, disgusting, dirty creatures. Humans might mostly be to blame for Antarctica's snow melt, according to... Oh, who wrote this? Don't throw that. New York. New York Post. Be better, New York Post. We're not to blame for Antarctica's snow melt. In fact, there isn't an Antarctic snow melt. They've actually discovered that in some climate cycles, the ice is growing in Antarctica. Why do I have to do defense of fossil fuel and attack the climate change garbage for a critter news story about penguins? Be better, New York Post. Anyway, scientists are pointing to another surprising source of the thaw collapse. It's penguin poop. Per the study in the Journal of Geophysical Research, imagine if this were your title. Biogeoscientists say that the flightless bird's droppings are fertilizing algae blooms across the Antarctic Peninsula. Do you know why? Because we're not allowed to hunt penguins like we used to. Penguin meat. As soon as we start eating penguin meat, this won't be a problem because we'll get rid of the penguin poop. It tastes like chicken. Don't worry. The bloom continues to the rising temperatures that thaw the snow, says this, further accelerating the greening of the frozen continent. Right now, penguins are pooping too much. I'm just saying. Don't go to Antarctica. Go to Alaska with me at thelarrycruise.com. Meanwhile, up in New York, if you only had to dodge penguin poop as you were walking around Central Park, that would be one thing. But have you ever had to take a look at a giant mound of horse manure in the streets of New York? Well, it's because they've got these horse and buggies. It's a beautiful thing that people like to do when they're tourists in New York. You rent the little horse and carriage, and the guy sings Irish songs to you and talks to you in a fake accent and tells you stories about the history of New York. Much of it is true. And you get to see Central Park that way. It's beautiful. It's a wonderful little tradition. So, of course, the Marxists want to destroy it. And Zoran Mamdani, he has the votes, and that's exactly what he's doing. They're banning the horse-drawn carriages, a new deal that Mamdani has made with the New York City Council. You will no longer be able to take these horse and carriages. I'll be honest with you. If a Republican or any kind of politician wants to beat Zoran Mamdani in the next election, he should run on this alone. It's typical. This is what Marxists want to do. They want to destroy everything that you love and everything that is connected to tradition. He claims that he's doing this to help the horses because, you know, horses don't like to pull carriages. Just ask them. Mayor Zoran Mamdani and City Council Speaker Julie Menon have struck a deal to end horse-drawn carriages in the Big Apple, according to officials yesterday, so says the aforementioned New York Post. The move would end a centuries-old practice and Central Park tradition that has come under renewed scrutiny after a bucking horse threw a teenage tourist to his death. Menon said the council will float a bill next week that would make horse-drawn carriages illegal to operate in the five boroughs beginning June of 2028, a move first reported by Politico. Spokesperson for City Council confirmed the Mamdani administration reviewed and okayed the bill's language ahead of its planned council-wide vote. I love that he's got to jump and do legislation about the death of a tragic death, as it were, of an 18-year-old who was killed due to a horse-drawn carriage. But do you know how many people die in the subways thanks to his failed policies? Do you know how many people die at the hands of illegal immigrants? If you're banning the horses that caused the death, very rare death, of this 18-year-old in New York, maybe you might want to look at banning illegal aliens who are responsible for the deaths of a whole lot more in your city there, Mr. Mamdani. But I doubt that will happen. Meanwhile, Elon Musk is now very concerned about the driverless cars that he doesn't control. I'm talking about Waymos. Waymos are robo-taxis that have rolled out in certain cities. They're not nearly as good as the Tesla version because they don't have the same engineering. They don't have the same computer and AI abilities that Teslas have. Yes, I'm biased. I have a Tesla, and the auto drive, the full self-driving, is phenomenal. Try it for yourself. Waymo is very different, and Elon Musk is now lashing out at Waymo, calling them pet destroyers. Several of Waymo's driverless vehicles have struck cats and dogs, including a beloved San Francisco neighborhood cat named Kit Kat that was killed last year. During his October 10th live stream, hosted by Tesla owners of Silicon Valley that we talked about earlier in the week, Musk criticized his robo-taxi competitor while promoting Tesla's efforts to improve animal detection at night. Let me just tell you something. As a person who utilizes Tesla's full self-driving capabilities, frankly, it's a little too sensitive to animals. It's a little too sad. If a squirrel is stupid enough to run in front of my car as I'm driving home, sorry, squirrel. But I don't like it when my Tesla screeches on the brakes to protect the squirrel. But c'est la vie. That squirrel, I guess, could be a kitty cat in a neighborhood, and you don't want that to happen. Dude, driving home the other night, Meredith and I were using the full self-drive capability because we love it. And we live in a relatively rural area of Maryland. And a raccoon, talk about stupid animals, a trash panda darted out in front of our car. Why do you pick that moment to run across the street? We protected it. We didn't plow it over. Although somebody does not have Tesla because there was a dead possum Sunday morning right in front of my house. And it wasn't playing dead. It was dead. I mean, I've seen a possum playing dead, playing possum. You can't pretend to be, you know, plowed over into smithereens with little possum pieces all over the pavement. It was gross. Anyway, that's your critter news from Elon Musk. He thinks Waymos are very dangerous to little four-legged creatures, and he wants you to stop using them. All right, speaking of dead cats, we've got more research about cat behavior. They think that we're cats, too, which makes a whole lot of sense. If you've ever had a cat in your house, you realize that they don't quite understand the order of things. They don't understand where they fit into the circle of life food cycle there, and they think they're equal with us. A research into cat behavior shows that domestic cats regard humans as social peers rather than their superiors, often perceiving their owners as large, awkward kittens. As anthrozoologist John Bradshaw explains, cats, unlike dogs, never evolved to recognize humans as dominant leaders or authority figures. This absence of hierarchical deference accounts for cats' frequent disregard of commands or household rules. In other words, cats are arrogant little jerks. There's no reason to treat them as anything but. They do. They think that's the other thing. You would think, because I've heard this before, oh, they just think you're the lead cat. They think you're the leader of the pack of cats in the house. No, they don't even think that. They think you're a cat, but they're superior to you. They don't even understand the size discrepancy. Speaking of, did you see this guy was mauled by a tiger in a zoo in London? And we're still getting information about this because I saw one person say that this guy was just trying to get a social media viral moment. I saw other people suggesting that he may have been intellectually disabled, perhaps on the spectrum. Although I got to be honest, I mean, I have a son on the autism spectrum and he would never think to do something like this. I think there may be something more than just being autistic or on the autism spectrum that would have brought this out. But Trump has posted about it. So that's why it's in the news. This 23-year-old named William Chapman climbed into the enclosure of a massive Siberian tiger's enclosure named Altai at the Yorkshire Wildlife Park on Saturday. And, of course, he was mauled to death. And then what did Trump post about it? He posted on True Social and he said, "Don't ever mess with nature, President DJT." There you go. Noted. Thank you, Mr. President. All right. I did mention that we would have critter news that intersects with politics. Kamala Harris, the once nominee for president of the United States because she just assumed the throne after she pushed Joe Biden out of the way and didn't get one vote to secure the nomination. Kamala Harris, who right now is still the front runner amongst polls for the nomination in 2028. Please, Kamala, run. Please. She has been accused of barking like a seal when she laughs. Well, her laugh became the focus of a question on a podcast, and she has a remarkable answer as to why she laughs the way she does. Take a listen.
2: You know, I'm aware of the whatever the memes are about, you know, my laugh. Well, look, I was raised in a family that included very powerful women who laughed from their bellies. And powerful, I mean, they were powerful in their space. They were powerful in their family, in their community. Not necessarily titles and money, but you understand my point.
3: Absolutely.
2: And would sit around the kitchen table with their coffee, laughing, loud laughs. And that's how I laugh. And the people that I respected laughed the same way. And everybody else, you know what they can do.
0: All right. Hold on. So the reason that she laughs like a barking seal, again, connecting it to Critter News, is because of girl power? That's what we're going with here? Not because she's an awkward, clueless individual who you wouldn't want to spend any time with? It's all because the women in her life that raised her had big, powerful, boisterous belly laughs. Trigger alert. I'm giving you fair warning. We're going to have to hear it for ourselves to judge. You tell me if that's what's going on here.
4: Poor hubby.
5: Not...
0: Yeah, that's all about girl power, guys. Don't forget, it's girl power. Nothing abnormal about her laugh. Hey, round things out with Critter News. 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
6: Artificial intelligence is already changing the way we work, communicate, and live. 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
20: This is John Catsimatidis. National security, the number one item on my list. There's a lot of satellites going around the Earth. A lot of them are from our enemies. All they have to do is they shoot at our grid. And guess what? America has no electricity. Space Force has craft up there. And the joke we say is that they're loaded with photon torpedoes and phasers to be able to shoot down enemy satellites. Instead of having a grid where multiple states are responsible and need them to operate their electricity. The thing for the future, maybe in 10, 20 years, small modular reactors. They are nuclear reactors that for 60 years have been in our Navy vessels and aircraft carriers. So each town, each county will have an SMR, and they supply with a backup system the local community. Well, that is a sign of the future. God bless America. I'm John Catsimatidis, and that's the Cat's Corner.
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0: The economy is so bad that people are that desperate that they'll move toward that sort of thing. And maybe I'm reading things wrong. That could be the case, I suppose. And yet, then I see a story like this. New York Post. Dog parents will spend $1 billion on Halloween costumes for their dogs this year. First of all, I reject the term dog parents. You're a dog owner. Your dog is not your child. Your dog is your pet. If you work on a farm, your dog is your indentured servant in some cases. How bad can our economy be when dog owners are going to spend $1 billion in the next couple of weeks on Halloween costumes for their dogs? Sorry, I reject the premise. Our economy is great. Greatest economy in Western civilization and in world history if we are okay spending $1 billion on dog Halloween costumes. Thank you for your attention to this matter. Speaking of Halloween and politics, we had our October surprise that everyone's been waiting for. Imagine sitting on your road at a stop sign in a rural country area and seeing in front of you the Great Pumpkin. And I mean a super duper great pumpkin. For those of you watching the stream, take a look at the video as this giant inflatable pumpkin came rolling down the road toward people. So I love that the people sitting in their car saw this giant inflatable pumpkin and decided, well, should we get out of the car or should I just grab my smartphone and make a video? And well, they did the latter. Here, take a listen. This is clip 47 there, guys. 47 is the giant pumpkin. Can't miss it.
5: It's going to hit us.
8: Can you turn around?
5: That's gonna, the pump's going to hit my car and damage my car.
8: Before it hits you, so you can tell them. Jake's
5: pumpkin. It's coming so fast.
9: Oh, my gosh. Look at this. Is crazy talk.
5: Somebody look at, yeah, somebody's trying to get he's going to get hurt.
8: How is he
5: here? Should I help him?
0: Yeah, so a guy tries to run out and stop this thing and grab it, and it rolls right over him.
5: Oh, no, it's going to get away on him.
0: Okay. I mean, it is inflatable, so I doubt it caused any pain, but it's huge. It's as wide as a two-lane highway and towers probably, what, 30 feet, 40 feet? It's a big inflatable pumpkin. We're not sure where it came from, but it's terrifying, and Charlie Brown would like to have a word. And probably those guys, well, they did put their car in reverse, at least, so there is that. I doubt it would have done much damage, but it's a great video. Go and check it out and try to find it yourself. Also, by the way, I guess in the spirit of critter news, although it's not fair, I think, in this case, to call Shane Gillis a pig, or more specifically, a male chauvinist pig, but he is under fire for a joke he told on Saturday Night Live about something that he has discovered when he goes to the gym to work out. You take a listen, and then we'll discuss. Real fast, though, before you decide to take a side on this and jump on him. My wife, because, you know, I'm a man. I'm not allowed to have opinions about these things. My wife saw this and said, why is everyone mad at Shane Gillis? He's 100% correct. And given that, because Meredith is never wrong, take a listen.
12: I try to go to a public gym. Going to the public gym as a fat guy, especially in New York, it's a nightmare, dude. Everyone's just the hottest gay guys you've ever seen. They're jacked, and they look at me like, yeah, right. I know, dude. Also, I haven't been to the gym in so long, I didn't know women just dress like whores now. Look, I'm sorry. There's no other way to describe. I said, have you seen it? I've seen it. The shorts. Have you seen the shorts? Those neon, they're like the only, they're like artificial bait colored. The wrinkles go like around the cheeks and all combine at the butthole. And don't look. You're not allowed to look. For real, don't look, because they are filming. I'm in the background of like 10 TikToks right now.
0: Yeah, that is the funny phenomenon about that, is that they dress, well, I won't use the coarse language that he used, but yeah, that's exactly how they dress. And of course, I mean, my parents always told me, and my wife tells me for that matter, that women who dress like that, yes, I mean, I know it's unpopular to say, but women who dress like that are doing it because they want to be noticed. Why is that controversial? Apparently it is. And then if you do actually notice, well, you're the problem. He's being called a male chauvinist pig for saying such things. I think he's kind of spot on. And finally, as we wrap things up with Critter News, one of our favorite bizarre little critters, Greta Thunberg, she saw the Islamist Marxist riots taking place in Paris, and she had to jump on board. Here, take a listen to Cut 46.
13: I came here to be here and support the students who are protesting to protect their basic rights. And the whole world is watching with awe, like, for these students who are fighting back, reclaiming their future that has been taken away.
0: Yeah,
13: from them.
0: They're reclaiming their future while they're burning things down and waving the flag of Hezbollah and Hamas. That's remarkable. Here's what you need to know, though. Paris is the perfect social experiment of giving the Marxists and Islamists everything they've asked for. 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
14: 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If I sound like an attorney, I apologize. 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After 15 years and over 50,000 cancellations,
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1: 59 degrees at 5:59. I'm Al Gattulo with local news first. Here's what's going on. The NYPD looking for a masked attacker in a Manhattan subway station, stabbing Wednesday morning. Cops say a 40-year-old man stabbed multiple times at the Astor Place station just before 2:30 a.m., the victim on the northbound platform in the number 6 train at the time of the attack, taking a Bellevue in stable condition. Investigators trying to figure out what led up to the attack. Suspect has been described as a masked man who fled the station. A Superior Court judge has refused to stop the Ocean County Board of Elections from looking at voters' residency in Bayhead. Judge rejected an emergency request by the ACLU on behalf of the League of Women Voters and three local voters who allege Democrats and unaffiliated voters are being targeted for challenges only weeks away from the November election. In sports, Brewers take a 3-0 lead in the best of 7 over the Dodgers, beating them 6-2. They're one game away from going to the World Series.
16: Breaking news this hour from Town Hall. I'm Rich Thomason. It is the most powerful non-nuclear bomb in America's arsenal, and there are reports the U.S. military is debating dropping the so-called mother of all bombs on Iran.
17: CNN reported late Wednesday that new Pentagon strike plans in Iran may include deploying the GBU-43B massive ordnance air blast bomb known as MOAB, or the mother of all bombs. MOAB is the largest non-nuclear bomb in the U.S. arsenal. The report also cites some military officials who say questions remain over MOAB's effectiveness in achieving U.S. strategic objectives. I'm Tammy Trujillo.
16: SpaceX CEO Elon Musk says he is not responsible for recent limits on Ukraine's ability to deploy Starlink satellite internet, hampering the country's ability to defend against Russian attacks.
18: Basically, he is saying if it is true that restrictions have been put on Starshield, although it was built by his company SpaceX, he's not the one that controls that. That would be down to the U.S. government, who have not said anything about whether they have changed the settings on the Starshield or whether they have stopped sharing intelligence with Ukraine. In fact, President Trump was asked specifically about that yesterday. He said no, they hadn't stopped any intelligence sharing or done anything else that might hamper Ukraine's defense.
16: The BBC Sarah Smith. Pressing ahead with his pre-election blitz, President Trump continues stumping for Republican candidates in Montana. The president called GOP congressional candidate Aaron Flint a true American patriot. Earlier yesterday, the president urged a crowd in Arizona to back Republican gubernatorial nominee Congressman Andy Biggs. Tesla preparing to take the wraps off a new Roadster electric sports car, the big reveal planned for this evening in Texas. On Wall Street, the Dow futures 165 points higher, NASDAQ futures down 334. More on these stories, townhall.com.
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27: Stuck in traffic? We've got the answer.
2: Good morning, Altered Inside. Parking rules in effect over on the westbound BQE at Roosevelt Ave. Watch out for a fuel spill. We're seeing slowdowns on the Cross Bronx West at the Sheridan with a stalled vehicle. Van Wyck south at Hillside Ave. Construction, couple of lanes blocked. 110 North in Farmingdale. Construction. Watch for slowdowns over on the Thruway South Exit 14 in Spring Valley with a collision. And the Port Authority will alter bus routes to access the Midtown Bus Terminal ramps as part of the ongoing construction of a new Midtown Bus Terminal. 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Checking in on the forecast, sunny today, high into the upper 60s. You now know where not to go. 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

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But I'd listen to WNYM used to be a rock station at one point, a little bit, but there was WMCA, which is now our sister station, the Mission, doing great, right? And that was with Murray the K on WMCA. If you go by the turnpike, you know, if I could localize this for a second, when you go by the Jersey Turnpike, and then you're about to go over that big bridge, and then it's like kind of the overpass, and then you look to your right, and there's a little place, and it said, and it's got three towers in the middle of the swamp, and it says WMCA. And man, that's that guy. I remember looking at that as a kid, going, "Wow, that's Murray the K's place." I thought Murray the K did the show from there. You know, I thought Murray the K was at this little thing in the swamp. You know, batting off mosquitoes. You know, doing his show. But no, it wasn't. And then we listened to WABC and Dan Ingram, and they would have those theme songs, you know, so that's kind of fun. And Cousin Brucey is still crushing it. As a matter of fact, next Tuesday, me and my buddy Vinny Bandugno and Cousin Brucey, we're all doing a show together next Tuesday. So it's all good. It's all good, and it's great, and I love it. And thanks, Matt Sambalden, for putting that together. That is pretty cool. Hey, good morning. Joe on the radio, a lot to get into. Hey, how about the day yesterday? The nice day. Stephen Parr is going to join us for weather in a little bit, but I got to tell you, it was so nice. Are you ready? So nice. So now, you know, I go through a lot, and we all go through a lot. Again, you know, I try to just stay active. I have to stay active. You know, then sometimes you push too hard, you get a hernia. You got a hernia, my mother would say, "Be careful, don't lift that, Joseph. You're going to catch a hernia." She would say, you know, she was right. She knew it. You know, that was like last year. 2 years ago now, I think. So now I go, all right, hey, it's nice. It's like spring, man. I'm breaking the bike out. So I get the bike, right? I have a mountain bike from, it's a Ross bike, R-O-S-S, and the guy's name that invented that, or just was the head of the company, and created that bike was a guy named Ross, nice guy. And I had it since like 1980 or something, you know, and I still have it. And I just get it tweaked up every year. Yeah. So this is me when I work out. So now, I get the bike out. I have the helmet. Yep. It's not the hammock helmet, but I get the bike helmet, right? And then I got the shades. I got my Rawlings shades on.

0: I think for Christmas or my birthday, he got me the pump, you know, that you see with the hand. It's one hand. You just put it there and he got me that, but it wasn't charged up. So now I'm really, I almost just said the heck with the bike. I stayed with it, you know, and by the way, my Apple Watch is tracking this whole thing, you know. So now finally I find this old ancient pump that we use to blow up the pool stuff, you know, and they're so loud. It goes. That one. Yeah, you know that. And you're probably going to be, oh, so you're going deaf while you're just trying to stay in shape, you know. I finally got the tire up, and I got up, and I bang it back up the driveway. And by the grace of God, I made it back home. But I got the bike ride in, you know, and felt pretty darn good about it. Wind, legs, you know, everything, because you work all, that's a great exercise, you know. But then I was thinking when I was driving, I was thinking of John Kerry. Only I would think of John Kerry.
1: Yeah, John Kerry, that John Kerry. Beyond the People, John Kerry, yes, that one.
0: It's like, I'm thinking, Jackie, what, you remember what happened with John Kerry when he was pretty much my age? Remember? He was in, like, France, fell off the bike, broke his leg. I'm going, I better be careful. Yeah. You don't want to mess around. Maybe the bike is a little too dramatic, but I got it. And Apple recorded the whole thing. And good night. You've burned 200 calories. You know, like, I need to know this, you know. But the thing is, it was such a nice day. I said, this is great. Today, hey, not so much. Stephen will check it out for you, but it's already cool. Friday, tomorrow, you got a 75 degrees, but it's going to be raining all day. You know, I'll be with Kill Me down the Count Basie Theater if you're around down there in Red Bank, you know. And then I work out, but then I got, look, this is like, oh, you can't believe, look what I got. I bought home from Switzerland every chocolate that you could possibly buy in Switzerland. I bought all the Swiss chocolate. So that has been my diet the last week. So I go out on a bike ride and I scoff. Look at this. I can't even pronounce it. It's called Mietnuchnuch. That's my Swiss accent. But I got all these things. I mean, so I should just lay off that and maybe walk. But people go, they walk. Walking does. I don't know what walking does. I don't think it does that anything at all. People walk, and then the people that walk with their arms and they're punching the airway, you know, and they're moving in a funny way. Yeah, that's a little weird. So at least I got the bike ride in. Hey, Joe on the radio. Great to have you with us. Are the guys with me? You guys there? Anybody there?
2: Yeah.
0: Al, you there?
2: Can
0: Joe
2: you
0: there?
2: Hear me?
0: Yeah, I got you, Joe. I can't hear you. Yeah. That's okay. Hey, listen, Lieutenant Colonel Robert McGinnis is going to join us, okay? And Hogan Gidley is going to join us. Hogan is going to give us a breakdown. President Trump's been like, oh, he went to Alaska. He went to Alaska. You believe he went to Alaska? Yes, he did. And we're going to get some cuts from that. So he's traveling all over. Got a question for you. His approval rating, you can't trust the polls. So, a matter of fact, what we got to do, let me just see. Jim McLaughlin's going to tell us what the polls are like. Because I see on the air, and I really think between you and me, an intimate hour, they're trying to bury Donald Trump. I think they are. I'm feeling it. Am I wrong? You feeling that too? I just feel it. I don't know. I don't know. But I feel it. I'm watching some channel. And I'm thinking, it's not too positive. Everything's negative. Then they go, oh, it's a 36% approval rating. That's all he's got. We'll check with Jim McLaughlin, you know, about it. But he's out there working so hard. And again, now the criticism is just, you know, we're at war, you know, and, you know, everybody says, well, Joe, we had Operation Epic Fury. Why, we said we did it. We did everything we could. We shut them down and now we're continuing with it. And like I was saying with KT McFarland, we should just say Donald Trump, just go, we won. They don't have a nuclear weapon. They'll never have a nuclear weapon. We won. Problem is you got the Persians that are being held prisoner. The problem is you got 30,000 people killed from this Iranian Revolutionary Guard. The problem is Donald Trump's the only guy that's got enough guts in Israel to do something about it. So, you know, what do you do? You leave it? You leave it when that many people are killed? I mean, and then you know they're going to come back. But it would be nice if other people jumped in. And then the Houthis act up, and then it's an ongoing kind of skirmish here and there. So I understand people are upset about it, but what is the alternative? The alternative is open borders, and you're going to have, again, this is crazy to say, and I can't even believe I'm saying it in 2026. You got God. This is an incident somewhere in America. I saw a story on it. Girls in the boys' locker, boys and girls' locker rooms, boys who are men competing in women's sweat. They're letting it happen again. And I thought there was an executive order from Donald Trump that stopped it, but the executive order, I guess, doesn't hold up in court. So you got all that

0: craziness. Don't forget, as we are now energy dominant, and I wish we somehow, as my Republican friends would somehow, and with more clarity, explain how we are energy dominant. Because we are we're energy not only independent, dominant, as we talked about. And now, is it taking it's taken a while after Biden destroyed the whole energy scenario in our country. They absolutely destroyed it with that Green New Fraud situation. And so now we're trying to dig our way out. It's only been a couple of years. So after a while, the oil will be processed. The pipelines will be built. We will be drilling. But it takes a while to get that back. I wish we could just clarify that a little better, so the public understands it. Lou Tallarini, I know, he's a president of Real Property Investors, and he's a previous Columbus Citizens Foundation president, and he will join us on our Italian Heritage Month celebration. Jim McLaughlin's going to tell us what the poll numbers look like, and we'll see what's going on there. And then Mike Davis is going to join us. He's, you know, Mike pulls no punches, and I'm too nice, and I am too nice. Because can I tell you something? When Bruce is on the show today, all right, the Nassau County executive, running as a Republican in the New York gubernatorial race, great guy, made a lot of sense, and he goes, And all Hochul was saying, Governor Hochul was in that debate the other day, saying, oh, you're just Donald Trump, Donald Trump, Donald Trump. That's all she said. She had nothing. Here's what I did. Here's what I did for the inner cities. Here's what I did for the suburbs. Here's what I did for energy. She had nothing. She had nothing. You know, and Bruce, frankly, buried her, in my opinion, in the debate, right? So now what he says, he goes, look, with Donald Trump, he goes, I love Donald Trump, and he does very close with Donald Trump. And he says, but you know what? When it comes to immigration, I think if someone's here, someone served in the military, someone has been working and didn't commit a crime, and now they should be, you know, looked at and reconsidered for citizenship, even though they came in and broke the law when they came in. Now, Mike Davis will disagree with me on that, you know. So, but I'm telling you, I kind of feel the way Bruce is feeling. If someone's here, they got family, and even though they broke the law coming in, should we reconsider it, pay back taxes and that sort of thing? No? I don't know. Maybe I'm too nice. But I'm saying Bruce is along those lines. So, but we'll hear from Bruce Blakeman. We'll hear from Mike Davis and Lane Schoenberger. One of the most decent gentlemen you'll ever meet is Lane Schoenberger, helping out people at Y Refi. Okay. As we broadcast from the investyrefi.com studios out of New York, he is the chief investment officer, managing partner, and founder of Y Refi. And then Pastor Dave Watson, words of wisdom from Pastor Watson. You don't want to miss that. He's got God in Our City on WMCA is his show. And also, let me plug the pastor's church, Calvary Chapel on Staten Island. Joe on the radio. Debbie's back. Yay. Debbie Duhaime, how are you? We missed you. How you doing?
1: Hi. Oh, I'm good. So happy to be back, you know. And back from Arizona. It was really pretty out there. Yeah,
0: everybody's
1: nice.
0: Going. They're all going to Arizona, you know. I mean, Lane Schoenberger, I think, is out
1: right.
0: there. So was it nice? Did you get to relax a little bit, or was it all social commitments you had to, you know, nonstop?
1: Well, it was a combination. I went to a wedding. One of my best friends, she and her husband moved out there like 20-something years ago, and their daughter got married. So it was a gorgeous wedding at the Monroe Street Abbey, beautiful, wow. You know, old church that is now a historic area over there in Scottsdale and Phoenix. And so I went to the wedding. There was a big party Friday night. It was fun. But then I had a few days to just kind of unwind and just have, a little relaxing time, too. So it was great.
0: Well, we miss you. Well deserved mm-hmm. indeed, you
1: Thank
0: know.
1: Thank you. And And how are you doing? I know you're like bike riding and doing everything.
0: I know. No, then I popped in some churches and I said, I was thinking about you. I got a post for you, Old St. Patrick's on Mulberry Street in Little Italy. Old St. Patrick's, like the original St. Patrick. Man, beautiful. And then I was thinking about you because I was talking about when I was going yesterday, the other day. Yeah, it was the 13th, a couple of days ago. It was the celebration of the apparition, Fatima.
1: Right.
0: I missed Mass.
1: Special.
0: I went there and I told the story yesterday. Some lady seeing the sun dancing in the sky, you know, because back then that's what happened, you know.
1: It did. I know. I've been to Fatima. It's absolutely amazing.
0: You went there.
1: I've been there a couple times. It's very special. Very special. Go.
0: You can feel it. You can feel it, huh?
1: Mm-hmm. Oh, yeah. It's such a holy, holy place. Yeah. It's amazing.
0: I got to go. Mm-hmm.
1: Yes. That's on your list now.
0: That's it. I tell you, I want to do the pilgrimage. I want to do Pope Pio and Piscopo. And, you know, we'll go see Pio. Maybe we'll stop by Fatima.
1: Yes.
0: I don't know. And then wishing the Pope all the best, who apparently is doing well. Hey, Debbie's out there looking out for you. It's 6:21. Welcome back, Deb. Great to hear your voice. How are we doing out there on the road?
1: I'll tell you what's going on. Good morning to you, Jeff. So happy to be back. Let's see what's going on. We've got some issues here on the outbound Gowanus getting down toward the Prospect. It's an accident. The left lane is blocked there, so watch out for slowdowns. Jackie Robinson eastbound at Metropolitan Avenue, stalled vehicle. We're seeing slowdowns now on the West Shore Expressway, 440 North at Woodrow Road. An accident there to deal with. No problems to report at the Outer Bridge crossing, Gothels Bridge building into town. Watch for slowdowns inbound GWB of 35, Lincoln 15, Holland about 20. Keep in mind the Port Authority will alter bus routes to access the Midtown bus terminal ramps as part of the ongoing construction of a new Midtown bus terminal. Getting reports of an accident over on the Garden State Parkway North at 138 in Kenilworth. It looks like two lanes blocked there. And the Van Wyck South at Hillside Ave, it's some ongoing construction. Sunny today, high into the upper 60s. You now know where not to go. I'm Debbie Duhame with Joe Piscopo, AM 970, The Answer.
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0: All right, let me tell you about the Columbus Citizens Foundation. For 83 years, this is the powerhouse, by the way, the Columbus Citizens Foundation. They promoted Italian-American culture and heritage and awarded thousands of scholarships to talented students who need support to reach their academic dreams. My buddy Tom Del Beccaro was at the parade. I missed Tom at the parade with his lovely wife. But he said, Joe, what's a good Italian-American organization that I can join? And I said, the Columbus Citizens Foundation, you know, there's great. The Sons and Daughters of Italy is great. You could go, the Tiro Assegno is another, that's like kind of an Italian group where you can, go down to, by the, village down there. So it's all good. It's a lot of places, that you could go to. But Columbus Citizens Foundation, once you support them, they support the next generation. And they have these extraordinary kids that end up working, by the way. A lot of them help mount the parade on Monday. Yeah. And they inspire the foundation. They inspire me every single day with their creativity and their passion and their pride and their heritage, you know. With your support, promising students can reach their potential, their full potential, become engaged members of the community. And by the way, shout out to the Columbus Citizens Foundation for crushing it with the Columbus Day Parade. That was world class. And you know it was. I've been there to many Columbus Day parades. I got to tell you something. Unbelievable how great it was. And we salute the Columbus Citizens Foundation for doing it every year. And you know what they're doing right now as I speak? Yeah, they're thinking about next year. What are we doing next year? That's exactly what they do. 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
0: Hey, good morning, Joe on the radio. It's 627. You know what's so funny? I mentioned Tiro Assegno. I think I'm performing there later this month or next week. Next month with Christopher Macchio. We're going down. So they have a shooting range in the basement. You know, now don't make the joke. I know, an Italian club. Hey, but they have, like, I think it's only like little 22s or whatever it is, but they have a shooting range downstairs, and you could go, have your appetizer, whatever you want to. Hey, let's go to the range downstairs. Isn't that wild? But great food. Great club, and we'll be down there. So that's why I mentioned that. But again, if you look locally at the Sons and Daughters of Italy, there's a lot of great local in New Jersey, in Connecticut, in New York, you know, and that you want to join those Italian-American clubs, it would be great to do that. But when you go to the Columbus Citizens Foundation, it's a powerhouse of an organization. And, you know, it's right there in New York City, you know. And by the way, they say, you know, in Manhattan, that's the best Italian food you're going to find anywhere at the club. Yeah, isn't that wild? They have great chefs there. Hey, so Cara Fasaro does our social media, you know. And she put out a picture of me at Battle of the Network Stars. So you'll see, if you go to X, you go to Instagram or Facebook, you'll see me. You know, and I'm looking at myself. And I go, oh, my God. You know, we've talked about it before, but it's like, holy moly. I remember that because they said to you, you're on Saturday Night Live. And Saturday Night Live is supposed to be hip, you know. Like, we were supposed to be hip and removed from, like, net quote-unquote network. But when Dick Ebersole came in as executive producer and Gene Domanio moved on, Gene did a great job. She hired Eddie. Don't forget about that. She hired me. She hired Eddie Murphy. Gene Domanio did. You got to give her credit for that. So, and a great gal, by the way. But they said, well, the show wasn't working. We did 10 shows up front. You know, they fired everybody, including Gilly, you know. And then Dick came in, Ebersole came in, and he was like a kick butt executive, a great, great producer, you know, and not, you know, tough guy. So it was tough to work for, but great producer. And so he came in, and so he started going, well, we're going to have to mainstream the show a little bit. And everybody's going, what? You know, this is Saturday Night Live, man. This is Belushi. This is Aykroyd. Look what they built. Look at, Aykroyd is my hero. Danny Aykroyd still to this day. I look to him as a mentor. And I'm going, wow. They go, no, we'll mainstream it. And I remember going into Dick's office. I think I put that in my book, Average Joe, where he would go in. He would have People Magazine. He would have USA Today, all the current stuff. And I go, well, why would the producer of Saturday Night Live worry about what's happening in the mainstream? But Ebersole was right. He was right. He just kind of mainstreamed a little bit, and that actually brought the show back, in my opinion. You know, he just reached out there. Like, we would have people from sitcoms come on, and we kind of, we lost that hipness, but there was that, the original Saturday Night Live, if I may, was just lightning in a bottle. It was just lightning captured just for a second. It was right there, because you, how do you have Chevy Chase and Garrett Morris and Gilda Radner and John Belushi and Danny, you know, all in Jane Curtin, all in Billy Murray, all in one time. Because, you know, it was post Watergate, right? And it was perfect timing for that post-Vietnam era comedy show with Franken and Davis writing and the great Alan Zweibel writing. So when we went, we kind of commercialized it. So now I'm doing the show thinking, well, I'm kind of hip. You know, because I'm a Saturday Night Live, you know, because I can have a colleague. I'm not really hip, but I'm kind of hip. So Dick goes, you know, all right, the network wants you to do, Piscopo wants you to do Battle of the Network Stars. I said, please don't make me do that. Boss, please don't make me do that. I said, I don't want to do Battle of the Network Stars.
5: What I don't want to be in those shorts.
0: Exactly. So I said, ah. Oh. But then I'm just starting out. You want to be a soldier. You want to be a good team player. So I went to LA to do Battle of the Network Stars. You know what? So I remember I went out. This is the best. I went out. And, you know, this news happening, but everything's so negative. I don't even want to think about it. And we'll get to it. Trust me. We have a litany of spectacular guests today, and we're going to get to them. But just in our intimate hour here, went out to LA, and then I went to the car rental place, and they give you per diem. Back in the day, I got the cusp of networks doing everything for you. I got the cusp of limousines. Remember? They would send a limousine to you, have to pick you up to go to the show. What? What? Limousine? Now?
6: Yeah. Hello.
0: That's why when I go, can I have a hotel room? Sure. You just put your card down and buy and get the hotel room. When you say nowadays, can I have a hotel room? They go, yes. That means you're paying for it, Jack. You know what I mean? And a car? Why a car? You can't get a car? You know, so it's like, and people don't understand. And once you get spoiled like that, you know, it's terrible. It's hard to come back. So I got the cusp of all of that. The network would do anything for you. It was wild, because that's where they were making money, you know? And so they sent me out, and I had a per diem per car, and I think it was a lot. It was like, it was, you know, it was whatever, $100 a day, whatever it was, something, not that much, but something like that. So I went to Hollywood, right by Tower Records, and now I'm new, never been to LA. And I go out, I was out once before when I went out, because I was under contract to NBC. So I go out, and I think I told you this. I bought a bright red 380 SL convertible Mercedes Benz. This is what I read. I was so, it was, you know that song Hollywood Nights by Seeger? You know that song? Yeah, that was me. Mm. So I'm like the Jersey guy.
5: You're not paying for it, so why not?
0: Exactly. Right. So I'm going like, what? Okay. They said, oh, where do I have to go? Well, you have to go out to like, Pepperdine University. What's Pepperdine? So where do you go? Pacific Coast Highway, PCH. You go right down there. Okay. And then you get, and you're from Jersey, and I'm driving the turnpike my whole life. Now I'm in a Mercedes Benz red. I mean, people from out of town.
5: No GPS, paper maps.
0: That's it. Yeah. But people are pointing at me going, that this guy's out of town. Freeze from out of. So we go down PCH, and it's gorgeous. There's Malibu. There's the ocean. You could drive along the ocean. This is great, you know? And it was vast. It wasn't like the Jersey Shore that I love so much. It was so big. And then you look the hills, and there's big, beautiful houses in the hills. I'm going, wow. Then you go to Pepperdine University. That's a resort. That's not a college. I mean, it's like, are you kidding me? It's like you pull up there, you go, wow. I think it might have been UCLA, but I think it was Pepperdine. Whatever it was, we go in, and yes, they gave me the little shorty shorts. They put the thing in. But the good news is, and Joe will remember this, I think Robert Conrad was doing that particular one. There were a couple people that I met that I knew from the show.
6: Yeah, that sounds right.
5: Yeah, Robert Conrad was the anchor for NBC.
0: Yeah, he was great. Yeah. He was kick butt and cool. Yeah.
5: He was Conrad, the captain.
0: He was great. And so that was fun. And then I told you this before, and I told you, then I meet Howard Cosell, Joe Piscopo, and we became friends, and we hung out all weekend long with Cosell, and it turned out to be spectacular. So I guess I should.
5: By the way, you're right. It was filmed at Pepperdine University's campus in Malibu, California.
0: Beautiful, just beautiful. And I guess I got to thank Dick Ebersole, our producer, for that because it was wild. It was just wild. But Howard, man, he was the best. I told you that before, and I can't tell it the way Howard did it. But walking back with Howard Cosell, and he always holds court. By the way, you don't have a conversation with Howard. He just kind of talks, and he holds court.
5: And you just follow along.
0: You just follow along.
5: Yeah. And 12 seasons, Battle of the Network Stars. Wow.
0: So he's got a cigar, and he's going, and then, Joe, you know, you're going to do this, we're going to do that, and we're going back in a little while, and he's talking to me, and then people are yelling, Howard! Howard from way up top at Pepperdine. And he drops the F-bomb. Hmm. He goes, blank you. He says, and let me tell you what else happened, Joe. I'm going like, okay, welcome to show business, Howard. You know, that's where afterwards I told you this, my favorite Howard Cosell quote, where he called me when I was a goat, but we did the whole thing. I got done with it. We're going to go home the next morning. And then the phone rang in my room and he didn't, not a hello. I went hello, and I, Joe, it's Howard. I'm downstairs. I'm in the bar. I'm drinking vodka. Hung the phone up, and that was it. So I went down, and he held court down there, man.
5: Oh.
0: He was the best. Okay. That one I talked about before. I know we got a break. But with Cosell, I had the honor of, and it was an honor, to be next to one of the great broadcasters, Cosell, one of the great, and Billy Crystal knows this all too well, but watch it, because he did a great Cosell, but I was right next to him as I told you this before, but it's important to note, and what influenced me is he did the feed to his ABC stations, back then about 250 stations, maybe more, maybe 1,000 stations at that point now, right? It might have been more.
5: Oh, yeah, yeah.
0: And he would do, and now knows this, he did a 4.5 minute hit, not a clock in front of him.
5: Yeah, 5 o'clock every day.
0: Yeah, every day. But bang, did it on top of his head, timed perfectly to 4:30. And I went, oh my gosh, this is this. Then I understood professionalism. And I learned, of course, from the great folks at Saturday Night Live as well.
5: So here is your crew on Battle of the Network Stars 12 in May of 1982. Uh-oh. Uh-oh. The NBC team was captained by Daniel J. Travanti.
0: Yeah, oh, he Hill was Street the Bay. Best, Dan Travanti.
5: Debbie Allen. Mark Harmon.
0: Mark Harmon, oh my God.
5: Nancy McKeon.
0: Okay, all right.
5: Joe Piscopo.
0: Oh, jeez.
5: Christina Raines.
0: Yeah, okay.
5: Lynn Redgrave.
0: All right.
5: Bruce Weitz.
0: Bruce Weitz from...
5: Yes, from Hill Street Blues.
0: Hill Street Blues.
5: Right, so that was the NBC team. The ABC team was captained by William Shatner.
0: Oh,
5: Douglas Barr, Joan Collins, Lydia Cornell, John Davidson, Donna Dixon, Thelma Hopkins, and John James were the ABC team. The CBS team was Pernell Roberts was the captain.
0: Oh, my
5: Catherine God. Bach, Audrey Landers, Brian Mitchell, Jameson Parker, Robert Walden, and Tom Wopat.
0: Wow, that was great. Wasn't that the day? Do you have a feeling of comfort when you hear those names? It was like back in the day, and nobody, and by the way, to a person, great. And then Catherine Bach was, of course, Catherine Bach.
5: Yes, of
0: and
5: course. Howard was the host. Oakes was the hostess, who ended up retiring about a year later from acting because she married Gregory Harrison from...
0: I remember Gregory Harrison, sure.
5: Why am I forgetting the show? Oh, Trapper John, M.D. The commissioner was Jerry Cooney.
0: Oh, that's so funny. And that's how I probably met Bill Shatner out there.
5: Because he was doing T.J. Hooker at the time.
0: Yeah, right. So we're gonna break, but I told you this today. I told this before as well. So funny, because we were all like kind of gaga over Catherine Bach, you know?
5: Right.
0: And we were kind of, and I'm going like, wow. So she walked on the plane. We took the plane. I flew back with Howard and Catherine Bach. But believe me, it was like a immersed into like, 1980 show business. And then she walked in and she turned around to me. She says, hi, Joe. Like that. Howard's behind me and he goes, the future Mrs. Piscopo. Rest in peace, Howard Cosell. Man, he was the greatest. You know, John Voight, you got to give John Voight credit as well. What did he do? He did a killer Cosell in a film. What was the film he did?
5: Ali.
0: Yeah, Ali, that was great. Yeah. And not to mention Will Smith, just really impossible to play somebody like Ali, and Will Smith just crushed it and did a great job. Hey, 6:39, thank you. Okay, we're going to come back to current day. We'll come back to 2026. I can't believe I'm still around, to tell you the truth. Hey, we ain't going nowhere, baby. We got a lot to talk about, and we do. As Larry Elder, my dear friend, always says, we got a country to save. 6:39, Al's in the newsroom on AM 970, The Answer.
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5: 58 and clear at 6:40. Al Gattullo with local news first. Here's what's going on. The NYPD detective who survived a stabbing in the Bronx speaking out nearly 2 weeks later. Surrounded by members of the Detective Endowment Association, Detective Jose Mercedes on Tuesday thanked God and the person who called 911 as he thought he was going to die. Mercedes was off duty clearing out his trunk in the Norwood section of the Bronx when two suspects who turned out to be undocumented immigrants allegedly stabbed him multiple times while trying to rob him. Police say Mercedes identified himself as an NYPD detective, yet the two still kept stabbing him. They've since been taken into custody. A group of fishermen looking to catch some tuna near the Hudson Canyon this past weekend found something much bigger, a rare whale shark. The Jamaica, which sailed out of Brielle, had anchored up in the canyon for the weekend. Early Saturday morning, the fishermen saw the whale shark circle the boat for almost 45 minutes before moving on. Whale sharks are the largest fish species in the world, often reaching lengths of 40 feet or more. The only inhabitants of the ocean that are larger is the blue whale. In sports, the Brewers take a 3-0 lead in the best-of-7 series over the Dodgers. Following a 6-2 win from Los Angeles, L.A. will try to stave off elimination in Game 4 tonight. Stuck in traffic, Debbie Duhame has got the answer.
1: Good morning to you, Al. Let's see what's going on here at the inbound George Washington Bridge. A 45-minute delay to the upper, 25 to the lower. Watch for slowdowns. Lincoln up to 40. Holland, an hour from 1 and 9, 35 from the Turnpike. Van Wyck southbound slowing down by Hillside Ave with ongoing road work. We're seeing delays on the outbound Gowanus at the Prospect with an accident. Jackie Robinson east at Metropolitan Avenue. Watch out for a stalled vehicle. West Shore Expressway 440 north at Woodrow Road exit 3. An accident being cleared. And we're still seeing delays eastbound side of the New Jersey Turnpike Newark Bay extension into the Newark Bay Bridge. 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
0: All right, Joe on the radio telling you about another great Italian-American organization, the National Italian-American Foundation, believing in celebrating and advancing the inspiring achievements and uplifting values of the Italian culture and presence in America. They do so by giving nearly $2 million a year in scholarships to deserving Italian-American students and grants that promote Italian-related projects and in heritage travel that takes young Italian-Americans to Italy to visit the land of their ancestors. They have these signature programs called the Ambassador Peter F. Secchia Voyage of Discovery Program and the DiLella Fellows Program. Okay? So moreover, the National Italian American Foundation serves as a voice in D.C., in our nation's capital, for the nearly 20 million plus Americans of Italian heritage by closely working with the Italian American Congressional Delegation and the Embassy of Italy in Washington, D.C. 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
11: 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But you can take away the gun temporarily first and then go through the process. You don't have to go through the process and then take away the gun.
8: 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Reaching Out with Gregory Floyd, Saturday afternoon at 2:30 and again at 9 p.m. on AM 970. The Answer.
0: Okay, let me tell you about Landmark Capital. 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
0: All right, Joe on the radio, 646. Donald Trump just traveling around America. I mean, Arizona and Montana. And I want to talk about Montana in 2 seconds. Let me just say, Bullhead City, Arizona, Montana rally in Kalispell. And he's just going out saying, look, vote. You got to vote like you're voting for me. So we'll see what happens. And people love him. Donald Trump goes out. And I think, and I make a prediction here, I don't know what's going to, they think it's going to be a complete washout for the Republicans. I don't think so. I think we're going to be surprised. I think people are going to show up, and I think we at least hold on to the House. Mike Johnson, you know, has done such a great job. He hasn't been home, I don't think. He just has been on the road getting people out there. So I think the House holds, I think, and hopefully we can hold the Senate too, but it's going to be iffy. But I don't think it's going to be as bad as people think, you know, because the midterms always go the opposite of what the president is, always. But with Donald Trump, even with all the criticisms of the war and all the criticisms of what's happening in Ukraine and Russia and all that jazz, which Donald Trump did not start, don't forget. I think that we're going to be okay. But hey, Joe, before we break, Joe Zabilia, what Donald Trump goes to Montana, he starts talking about a super range proposal. Let me hear Donald Trump talking about the super range in Montana, please.
12: Montana will continue to play a critical role in the development and testing of cutting edge military technology. And for that, we have a little breaking news. You've wanted it very much. Tim wanted it. Steve wanted it. Greg wanted it. Everybody wanted it from here. The rest of our country maybe won't be thrilled because a lot of other people wanted it also. But I'm pleased to inform you and announce that right here in Montana, the Department of War is going to establish a new super range for testing advanced weapons and technologies including potential autonomous weapons, space and electronic warfare technology, supersonics and hypersonics. Montana will help ensure the American military always reigns supreme. So you're getting it, everybody. Will you please leave me alone?
0: No, Well, that's pretty cool. You know, they got weapons now, man, though. We don't even hear about it. We don't even talk about it, you know. And I know that they're testing them. I think in the Middle East, they're testing with the laser situation. You know, they got laser. Imagine coming out of a United States warship, you know, in the Navy, you know, man. And happy birthday to the Navy, by the way, just the other day. But, man, oh, man, they got those lasers. That's going to be scary stuff, man. So that's good. In Montana, they will tell. I have not been. It's one state. I don't think I've ever been to Montana. No. What's the big city? Am I Billings? Billings? Is that, I've never been. I'd like to go. I hear it's spectacular. Remember Letterman would go hide out there when he would go on his break. Letterman would. I remember Michael Keaton told me years ago when we did Johnny Dangerously, you know, he'd go out to Montana sometime. So we gotta check that out. Apparently beautiful. Hey, so, here, let me give you other headlines that we're going to break. Saudi Arabia intercepts a Houthi-fired missile as the IRGC claims commercial ship struck a mine. Still constantly going on like there. The DOJ is doing a great crackdown on fraud. They really are. This is interesting. They found like $490 million in alleged and proven tax fraud. For, you know, almost like $500 million. So it's like, it's good that they're going in there, but no one's hearing about these things. I like that the federal agents in another story is seizing phones of Ilhan Omar. I think Ilhan Omar is going to be kicked out of the country, as she, in my opinion, should be, you know? And then this is in New York. This is a big story of, Mamdani has like this team of, in my opinion, really misguided anti-Americans. So, and they hate Jews. They hate Americans. They are, it's a real cancer in City Hall these days. So Mamdani says he sides with Jessica Tisch, who is the police commissioner, doing a great job through this kind of crazy climate in the political climate in New York. And by the way, rumor has it that Jessica may be running for mayor as well. I think that would be a great thing. In any case, so Mamdani's team, the team that Derry Eliza Chevalier lady, you know, she calls for the commissioner of the NYPD to resign. You know, that is directly, quote unquote, undermining Mamdani. So there is unrest in City Hall. And I think that's a good thing because, you know what, it's terrible what's happening to the city of New York. If we could just hold on for a few more years, hopefully we can make a change. 6:51, Debbie's back. Yay, yay, yay, Debbie Duhame. And Arizona was warm. I bet you it was really warm, huh?
1: Yeah, the first few days were like almost 100, and then it kind of cooled off a little bit. Okay, you know, it's a dry heat, though. It's a dry heat, as they say, right?
0: Yeah. My buddy with it, David Say, the comedian, said the reason, you know, it's so dry because it's so blank and hot. That's how you would
1: call it. Exactly. Know, exactly. Oh, it's gorgeous. So beautiful. Beautiful state, that's for sure.
0: Hey, well, great to have you back, Deb. How are we doing traffic-wise? 6:52 on the radio right now.
1: Joe, we've got issues on the Van Wyck South. Bumper to bumper at Hillside Ave with construction. The outbound Gowanus at the Prospect, a collision there. Bronx River Parkway south of Fordham Road. Accident inbound George Washington Bridge 40. Lincoln 35, Holland an hour from 1 and 9. We're still seeing delays over on the Garden State Parkway north at 138 with a crash. I'm Dippy Duhame with Joe Piscopo, AM 970.
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15: It's the AM 970 Weather Answer Forecast.
16: We are starting to cool down today, looking at a high temperature just of 66 degrees this afternoon with mostly cloudy skies. Overnight, expecting some rain to start coming through by the early morning hours and another chance for showers and thunderstorms tomorrow afternoon. A low of 57, we do hit a high of 72, and then the bottom starts to drop out. We're looking at temperatures down into maybe the 30s this weekend. I'm Storm Guides Top Live Meteorologist Stephen Parr.
0: 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Hey, Joe on the radio, great to have you with us. Lieutenant Colonel Robert McGinnis is going to break down what's going on in Ukraine, in Russia, in Iran. Oh, mommy. It's like crazy out there. But you know what? Do we have a handle on it? And how will it work out? Lieutenant Colonel, very honest, Robert McGinnis is, and he will join us right at the 7 o'clock hour. Hogan Gidley as well. We're going to talk about the president's wonderful rallies in Arizona, Montana, and Alaska, too, right? All right, our buddy Louis Tallarini is going to join us from the Columbus Citizens Foundation. Jim McLaughlin is going to tell us the real poll numbers on Donald Trump. Lane Schoenberger, Chief Investment Officer, Managing Partner, and Founder of YRefi, will join us. Yeah, just a wonderful guy. Mike Davis, put your seatbelt on. Mike Davis from Article 3 is on the show. And Mr. Bruce Blakeman, running as governor, a great guy. You know, he's a Nassau County executive, and he is running for a governor of New York City. And he can win. Also, Pastor Dave Watson. Don't go away. We got a lot of show coming up.
17: 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The Answer.
5: 58 degrees at 6:59. I'm Al Gattulo with local news first. Here's what's going on. School district officials can apparently get suspended for cursing out someone, just like students. Board members in the Bridgewater-Raritan School District voted unanimously Tuesday night to place Superintendent Robert Beers on administrative leave for 2 weeks after he cursed in an email to a board member on the first day of school last month. The approved resolution states the suspension will run from Thursday the 15th through the 29th did not spell out the reason for the leave or whether it will be paid or unpaid. Mayor Mondani's administration announcing a new quantum fabrication facility, a new lab that's expected to support 100 companies and make New York City a quantum tech leader, coming to Broadway and Lower Manhattan by the year 2030. Mondani and says the project has $284 million in public and private funding and investments from NYU. The facility will give researchers, students, and companies access to specialized equipment for building new quantum devices. Cape May County officials want federal help to repair area beaches from last month's nor'easter. Officials urging Governor Sherrill to request federal assistance from the U.S. Army Corps of Engineers to fix up damaged beaches and coastal infrastructure ahead of winter. County officials note healthy beaches and dunes protect homes, businesses, roads, and the region's tourism economy. In sports, Brewers with a 3-0 lead in the best of 7 over the Dodgers. They beat them last night 6-2. L.A. tries to stave off elimination in Game 4 tonight.
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18: Breaking news this hour from Town Hall. I'm Rich Thomason. Ukrainian President Zelensky says Russia never honored a so-called energy ceasefire, so after a brief pause, Ukrainian attacks on Russian oil refineries will resume. Vladimir Putin's government says it never agreed to a ceasefire. SpaceX CEO Elon Musk says he has nothing to do with recent limits on Ukraine's ability to use satellite internet and has hampered the country's ability to thwart Russian attacks.
19: SpaceX provides the systems that deliver Starlink and the military version Starshield. But Musk said Wednesday that the U.S. government controls and owns Starshield and the connections are controlled by the Trump administration and ultimately President Trump himself. Ukraine says Starlink connectivity is being restored, but a speed restriction remains on the Starshield service, continuing to hamper some drone operations. The reduced service faced quick bipartisan pushback from U.S. lawmakers. I'm Tammy Trujillo.
18: With the crucial midterm elections fast approaching, President Trump continues to stump for Republican candidates, and that includes Arizona's GOP gubernatorial candidate, Andy Biggs.
20: I'm here really to say you have a chance to have a really great... He's a conservative guy, but what he is he's really a common-sense person, because it's all about common sense, more importantly than any label.
18: Then later yesterday in Montana, the president praised GOP congressional candidate Aaron Flint as a true American patriot. Today, Mr. Trump takes a day off from the campaign trail. Tomorrow, he'll be holding a midterm campaign rally in Dalton, that's in North Georgia. The Trump administration is threatening legal action against California over claims that non-citizens might be allowed to vote in the midterms. The DOJ tells state officials to ensure only citizens vote, giving California officials 48 hours to review a list of suspected non-citizens sent by the Trump administration. On Wall Street this morning, the Dow futures are up 149 points, NASDAQ futures down 382. More on these stories, townhall.com.
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7: Stuck in traffic? We've got the answer.
1: Good morning. Altered inside parking rules are in effect. Traffic slowing down inbound GWB of 45 minutes. Lincoln Tunnel, that's 40. Holland, an hour from 1 and 9. 35 from the Turnpike. Newark Bay Extension eastbound slowing down out by the Newark Bay Bridge. Southbound Thruway Building down through Nanuet and getting into the Mario Como Tappan Zee Bridge. Troubles on the outbound Gowanus down by the Prospect with a collision. Van Wyck south at Hillside Ave. It's construction work. Jackie Robinson east at Metropolitan Ave. A crash. Garden State Parkway north at 138. Accident blocking two lanes in Kenilworth. 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Staples, that was easy. Checking in on the forecast, sunny today, high in the upper 60s. I'm Debbie Duhaime with Joe Piscopo, AM 970, The Answer. 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

0: Hey, Joe Piscopo, indeed. I love that. You know, 706 on the radio, and I'm always complaining. Oh, we need PR. We need we have to refresh this, refresh that, because, you know, we've been on the show. This is our 11th year on the radio. Thank you for listening. And so I appreciate when management steps up and they give me that over-the-top, you know, that over-the-top song, that Joe Piscopo song, and paying credit, by the way, to everybody working on the show. We appreciate it. And again, that comes from our operations manager, Mr. Matt Sambolin. We appreciate that. Let's go to Lieutenant Colonel Robert McGinnis, right at the top, retired U.S. Army officer, experienced military analyst with on-the-ground experience inside Russia and Ukraine, and author of Preparing for World War III. Colonel, welcome back to the show. Thanks for taking the time this morning.
1: Well, thanks for having me, Joe. Good morning.
0: Well, good morning, sir. And well, you know what, Colonel, I just want to, on an overview question, if I may, and then I want to go to this piece that you wrote for Fox News about the super range and everything that we hear from President Trump, and there's a litany of things. But Ukraine, Zelensky, Russia, the Iran, the Houthis, the Saudis, where are we on all of this, and what's the end game on all of this, I think, is the question everybody's asking, Colonel McGinnis.
1: Well, it's a global fight on energy as well as intelligence sources. Clearly, you know, both the Russians and the Ukrainians are going after each other's energy sources, and of course, what's happened in the Mideast is well known, and it's, you know, spiked prices across the globe. The other issue, though, and it's what I obviously wrote about in the Fox News piece yesterday, is what is becoming the Achilles heel of a modern society. We are totally dependent, or becoming that way, on our intellectual property that's stored inside of supercomputers and data centers. And what has happened, and the Ukrainians picked up on this because they're right on the cutting edge. They use drones to go after basically Russia's Google. And what that means is that the supercomputers that have been used evidently by the Russians to target Ukrainian resources and energy infrastructure and the like have now become part of the battlefront. Even though they're hundreds and hundreds of miles inside Russia, the Ukrainians are, have understood. They've got to, knock these out if they're going to have any chance of pushing back against the Russians. And, of course, the Russians are competing against us, as well as, to a certain degree, the Chinese. And so there's a lot that's going on here. So it's energy, it's intellectual property, it's intelligence resources, it's artificial intelligence, and much more that's tethered to our economies and tethered to our national security.
0: And Colonel, as you write in this piece we just re-exed out, by the way, Ukraine showed Trump how easily an enemy could cripple an AI powerhouse. And an adversary, the Colonel writes, can interrupt an artificial intelligence system without defeating its software. So they it need only strike the infrastructure that keeps the system running. Ukraine proved the point inside Russia this past week. Interesting how Ukraine, technically with drones, and now this AI situation, getting ahead of the curve of everybody else, it seems, Colonel?
1: Well, the Ukrainians, out of necessity, had to invent some capabilities to defend themselves against the much stronger and larger Russia. And so they've really gone to school on how to use this technology. And they're really leading the world in a host of these uses. And so, yes, what I argue in

0: with us, meaning us, the United States, but aren't we developing drones? Didn't I see that go down just a week before last, I believe, Colonel?
1: We're developing all sorts of drones. Drones for, obviously, small ones that are, you know, basically suicide drones. Drones that are for intel, drones that are for guidance, water drones, undersea drones, you name it, Joe. The technology is really advancing, but it's also advancing with artificial intelligence, because we can't do a lot of this unless we use it properly. My concern has always been these autonomous systems, you know, having a kill-no-kill capability. I'm very concerned about that, and I think Americans should be as well, because it's not going to stop outside this country. It could easily come in inside this country, and we have to be prepared
0: yes.
1: for it.
0: Yes, you know what, so let me try to take a positive turn on that, Lieutenant Colonel. When Bill Clinton got elected, if you remember, sir, and he went into the White House, he said the White House was archaic. I remember this distinctly, because George H.W. Bush, great guy, you know, served his country well, but they didn't know from computers, you know? And remember the Clinton came in, they rewired the White House, and I feel the same way with Donald Trump in office, that he is covering us on all of the high tech, because he stays a step ahead of that, and I'm hoping that is the case with the Iron Dome, what he did in Greenland, and being aware of all that, because you're absolutely right. This is a vital time in our country, and you could get if the enemy is within, and we think it is, that could cause a whole lot of problems. But I feel this administration is on top of it all. They're talking about high tech protection, sir.
1: Yeah, well, he created the Super Intelligence Task Force, which the leadership met last week. The entire group is meeting this week. And they're chartering out what we ought to do to protect ourselves and really use this technology in a way to stay ahead of the Chinese and the rest of the world. That's critical. The president signed a couple of executive orders. He's appointed a czar for security or super intelligence AI. These are all right. Now, our Congress is sitting on its backside, hadn't done much of anything other than hold hearings. They need to get busy, because we need to really establish some guardrails. It affects the social media, it affects our economy, it affects our schools, our medicine, you name it. It's pervasive across our culture. So, this is getting a bit ahead of us. Our skis are leading us in this, and we've got to get control over it. And I think the president's well-intended. He's put the infrastructure in place. It's got a lot of work to do, though.
0: Counter drone coverage, you write about. A great piece we just re-exed out. Colonel, I know you're busy at 7:15 in the morning. If I could just ask you, with Iran, can we just say we won? Okay, we won. No nuclear weapons, and we're going to keep it that way and move on? I mean, otherwise, dealing with the Iranians, because it's never going to end with these guys. Am I right, sir?
1: Yeah. Absolutely. 50 years is a long time, battling these people. I think we can declare victory and go home, recognizing, of course, that we need to keep our eyes, which we can from space, on their, nuclear facilities. Mm-hmm. And if they are, more threatening in the future, we just drop a couple bombs and a couple of inlets and then go home. That's something I recommended a year ago, but the administration had other intentions. So we'll have to wait and see.
0: And then Ukraine and Russia, Zelensky holding strong, like him or not. Ukraine is, as you said, with the drone situation, but Putin's nuts. I mean, he's just all out crazy, and he's not going to stop. And he's got the soldiers that are dying are extraordinary. What is the end game with Ukraine and Russia, Colonel McGinnis?
1: Yeah, well, Putin, you're right, is dead set on winning. And this has been the case. I know in November of 2021, I said this was going to happen. I was unfortunately correct. And Putin has long-term ambitions. He sees that he still has somewhat of an advantage. And, of course, Zelensky's, you know, running into problems at home, manpower problems. He has a troubled relationship with NATO and with especially Trump here, of

0: recent. He's not willing to make a deal that the president wants, and so Putin sees this as an opportunity.
1: And then one last thing, and thank you for your patience, Colonel McGinnis, certainly your service as well. The Houthis, are they mosquitoes that we could just kind of stamp out, or do we got a problem there, sir?
0: Well, the Saudis have been fighting the Houthis for over 20 years, and unless you're willing to go into downtown Yemen, you're not going to do away with the Houthis because they control much of that country. And, they are a proxy to a certain degree, but they have their own minds, and they're going to be disruptive in the region. I don't see any appetite for us, the Israelis, or even the Saudis to go and occupy that country. So, you've got to accept some type of activity out of the Houthis unless you're willing to pay the cost.
1: Yeah, the vast knowledge of Lieutenant Colonel Robert McGinnis. Colonel, thank you so much again for your service, and thanks for joining us always. We do appreciate it, sir.
0: Well, thank you, Joe. Have a great day.
1: Lieutenant Colonel Robert McGinnis is the man right there. You know, don't forget when I tell you on-the-ground experience inside Russia, inside Ukraine, and author of, boom, ba-boom, boom, Preparing for World War III. Ooh. Hey, Joe on the radio. It's almost 19 after 7 o'clock. Debbie's back in town.
2: Yeah, I'm back.
1: We missed you. It's great. Every time I go to church, I think of you. I miss that Fatima. It was October 13th, and that was what happened in 1917, the apparition of Mary at Fatima, where you've been. And I miss going to church. And if you were on the air, you would have reminded me. See, if Debbie, you would have said.
2: Miracle of the Sun. Right. It was just, amazing. When you go there, too, it's like you feel that specialness. You feel when you go into a church. It's the same kind of a feeling, It's just amazing,
1: And I know we got a break, but I opened the show yesterday with the lady. I went up there at the end of the day. I went up there just to give thanks, just do some daily prayers. And the lady's going, look, the sun, this little lady,
2: I think she was
1: from the Philippines. She goes, the sun, it's dancing. And I look, and then I was like placating her, going, okay, I'll look at the sun. Okay, relax, it's okay. And I look at the sun, and I went, ooh, wait a minute, something's happening.
2: I'm telling you, you had that picture with the Blessed Mother image behind you, and now you're seeing the miracle of the sun again.
1: That was the whole thing.
2: Yes, I know. Oh, I love that, man. Joe. It's great.
1: Yeah, something's going on. 19 minutes after 7 o'clock. Debbie's got you covered on the roads. How are we, Debbie, road-wise? Thank you so much.
2: Oh, you're not doing very well here on the Garden State Parkway. It's pretty tough, Joe. Northbound Garden State Parkway at the Driscoll Bridge, exiting to exit 127. The problem is at the outer bridge crossing into Staten Island, it's an accident and a fuel spill, so avoid the outer bridge crossing. Goffles Bridge also busy getting into Staten Island. We're also seeing more volume on the Garden State Parkway with a serious accident. Garden State Parkway North at 138 in Kenilworth, an accident blocking two lanes. It looks like a major delay through this area. Lots of ambulances at the scene. 18 North at Route 1 in New Brunswick, an accident over there. We're still seeing delays show on the Van Wyck south into Hillside Ave. It's construction work going on. Bronx River Parkway south into Fordham Road, a collision. Inbound GWB, 1 hour. Lincoln 45, Holland at least an hour as well from 1 and 9. Partly cloudy today, high in the upper 60s. I'm Debbie Duhaime with Joe Piscopo, AM 970, The Answer.
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6: Today, we'll find out how much Americans were spending in September. Retail sales are predicted up 0.3%. Also, we'll find out how much inflation rose at the wholesale level last month. The producer price index for September is released today. Kenny Pulcari of Slate Stone Wealth says Bank of America shares could make a comeback.
7: Bank of America had a little bit of a problem. They got hit with a fine. And so that affected their earnings. But look, it's already down 20% from its high over the summer. Investors have already punished it kind of going into this earnings season.
6: Fed Chair Kevin Warr speaks at a conference in Thailand today. Earnings come out today from Bank of New York Mellon, PNC Financial, U.S. Bancorp, Charles Schwab, and Alcoa. That's your Fox Business Report. I'm Jenny Cosola. Invested in you.
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12: 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But you can take away the gun temporarily first and then go through the process. You don't have to go through the process and then take away the gun.
9: 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Reaching Out with Gregory Floyd, Saturday afternoon at 2:30 and again at 9 p.m. on AM 970. The Answer.
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1: All right, Hogan Gidley standing by. Let me tell you about Connors and Sullivan, if I may, because you need an estate plan. Hey, if I know we broadcast around the country now, you know, and thank you so much, Wisconsin. We love you, and San Diego. I get the messages, and we love you. We really do. But let me talk to New York and New Jersey for a second. You know what? You can't get a break. You need an estate plan. You need a living will, a trust, something, because New York and New Jersey, all they care about is taking you down. Do I have to be more blunt than that? So what you can do is you can attend a Connors and Sullivan free seminar and have all your questions answered by Mike Connors himself. Now, let me tell you, this is coming up in 4 days, October 19th, Monday, at the Greenhouse Cafe, 3rd Avenue, Brooklyn. Mike's there for 2 seminars, 11 a.m. and 3 p.m. All of these seminars are 11 in the morning and 3 in the afternoon. 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
1: Hey, Joe on the radio, Hogan Gidley is the man. He's got the inside line of everything in Washington, D.C., kind enough to jump on the air with us. Hogan Gidley, good morning, Hogan. How you doing, my brother?
15: Doing great, Joe. How you doing, man?
1: I'm good. I'm pumped up. I'm pumped up from Columbus Day. Yeah, the Italians, President Trump sticking up
15: for
1: the Italians. And forgive me, if you're listening to Hogan and Joe, let me go here as you listen, and we have the most patient audience in the world because, you know, the Italians would get slammed, and then, you know the story, we talked about it just about a year ago, talked to the president on this show, and he goes, Columbus Day, I'm on it. Boy, did he take it to heart. And we were there at the White House on last Friday, a week ago Friday, and I'm thinking, like, I'm watching, my jaw dropping that the president is going out on the limb. It's Columbus Day. He brings the Columbus statue. I remember, Hogan, if I may, and forgive me for ranting, but this is good news, and I like to, I want to concentrate on the good news, is that the way they took down Columbus, we don't forget about that. That the Columbus was put up, those statues were put up in direct relation to the mass lynching of 11 Italian Americans in 1891. And then we started putting statues up, and these bums, this year, Tifa, these cockroaches take the statue down. Donald Trump gets it out of the Maryland Harbor, puts it in front of the executive office building. I saw it firsthand. Takes another sculpture, puts it in the Rose Garden. You know what? You got to accentuate the positive, understand the negative, understand the criticisms, but you got to accentuate the positive. And I think, Hogan, if I could lead you in here, that's what the president's doing around the country. Alaska, Hogan Gidley, Alaska he went to, man. How about that, huh?
15: Well, first of all, let me talk about Columbus Day for a minute. I remember this was something in the first administration we dealt with. I saw a great article that Mike Johnson put out, the Speaker of the House. He's from Louisiana, for heaven's sakes. Obviously not Italian, last name Johnson. But he put out a great article showing exactly who Christopher Columbus was, how he was lied about by his political opponents, and they wrote bad stories about him and made him sound much worse, of course, than he was. The left continues its jihad against anything that props up Western civilization as the beacon of hope and of strength and of democracy all over the world. Yeah. And so, look, I'm glad we're actually talking about Columbus Day. And, you know, it's that old adage, if you don't know your history, if you don't remember history, you're doomed to repeat it.
1: Yep.
15: And so people need to understand the truth and the reality of the way things were, the way things are, how we got here. Which brings us to today. And, you know, when Donald Trump's out on the trail, people forgot just a couple of years ago, 9% inflation. They forgot $6 for gas.
1: Yeah.
15: Now, is it high now? Sure. But there's a reason. We know it's high now.
1: Exactly.
15: Whereas now it's because of a war. When it was high under Democrats, it was because of their policies and their desire to make us believe the lie that if we just know the prices are high, we'll be so mad at fossil fuels that we'll believe the lie that we can somehow run this nation on unicorn hair and Skittles and gumdrops, and we don't need oil for some reason. These candidates are going around on the Democrat side talking about building roads and bridges, infrastructure. How are you going to build it without oil and fossil fuels? Their goal is to make these prices high, and Republicans don't need to be afraid of this. As I've talked about on your show before many times, no tax on tips, no tax on overtime, no tax on Social Security, to say nothing of doubling the child tax credit. Lowest number of poverty in the black community, the white community, Hispanic community ever. The steepest reduction in prescription drugs in 60 years, all-time low crime rates, 130 years. These are all Republican policies that every single Democrat voted against. They do not want you to keep more of your own money. And in the last minute, the Congress came up and said, we're going to do a ratepayer protection act so we keep electricity down. Mm. We even had Democrats on the House side vote for it. So it got through the House. It actually succeeded and went over to the Senate. Schumer and the Democrats got together and blocked it because they didn't want to give a win.
1: That's right.
15: They said to Donald Trump before the election, I say they didn't want to give a win to the American people because they want those prices high. And when you say, yeah, gas, though, is really killing us, sure it is. But you're telling me for 2 seconds, the party that got rid of the Keystone Pipeline, that stops drilling in federal lands, doesn't like fracking, tries to stop liquefied natural gas production, they're the ones to bring it down? Their entire goal is to make it so expensive it forces you onto alternative forms of energy.
1: Yeah, it's so true.
15: Their record is very clear on this. I don't know why Republicans are scared of it. They would be running headlong into it. And I'll tell you, Donald Trump out on the trail, he's the one reminding people just what's at stake here. We're going to go backwards in everything that we fix. And yes, Joe Biden took $100 out of your pocket. Donald Trump's giving you 80 of it back. But you can't fix 4 years of failure with just 2 years of success. You need 2 more years.
1: Because I keep saying, you're absolutely right on the money, Hogan, as always. It's like, you know, thinking about, okay, Venezuela, we got that oil. Let's get that oil. How do we do that oil? You know, some of that oil is bunker oil. Some of that oil's got to be refined. You got to get it back. It's going to take, you can't do it overnight. Because I'm saying, look at when the oil reserves were down, and now we're going to replenish them with the Venezuela oil. All of that that we keep hearing takes a while. It's like, and because I was saying, well, the gas prices should drop down if we are not even taking the oil from the Strait of Hormuz. Most of that 40%. Of that goes to China, and they're hurt more than we're hurt, but it takes a while to bring that all back, and it's amazing how quickly Donald Trump has moved, particularly on the border. That alone, if there was any other president, and I know what you're thinking, if you, as you listen, there's Hogan and Joe going on the Trump train again. It's just being objective. It's like when Donald Trump closes the border, Tom Holman, they close it in 5 weeks. You got murderers. There's still 2 million gotaways running around. They saved out of the 300,000 plus children that were raped and sex trafficked. This administration saved about 150,000 and counting, and they're doing that every single day. How do you forget about that? It's mind-boggling. And
15: he
1: now
15: lost them. Joe Biden lost.
1: Yeah,
15: the
1: exactly.
15: They're
1: exactly
15: just
1: right.
15: Gone.
1: Exactly right. It's like stop. I want to just say, just stop. Don't even think about it. Now we talk about Iran. And I go, fair enough. And everybody tells me on the inside, they love Donald Trump. And a lot of the folks that love Donald Trump go, they whisper to me, Hogan, they go, I wish he waited till after the midterms to go into Iran. But who's got the guts to stop the number one source of terror on planet Earth? Who's got the guts to do it? And that was President Trump. And it would be nice if England came along and France and Germany, they don't care. And they're the ones most at risk, right?
15: Yeah, but go back. Yeah, you're right. But go back and look at every Democrat from Kamala Harris to Barack Obama to Hillary Clinton to Bill Clinton to Jen Psaki to all the commentators telling us that we were on the precipice of seeing Iran with a nuclear weapon. George W. Bush, H.W. Bush.
1: Yeah.
15: Donald Trump is the only one who does something about it, and somehow they're mad at him, even though they themselves pointed to the fact that Iran was so close to getting that. I will say, interestingly enough, though, this Michigan race with El Saeed is exposing something. I saw an ad by Mike Rogers that is really good.
1: Yeah, I got to check
15: that
1: out.
15: And here's what it pointed out. He has a lot of good ads right now. Forget the fact that that El Saeed lied about Muslim Brotherhood ties on it. That's horrible enough. The lie is bad enough. The lie about being associated with terrorism, way worse. But here's what I found so fascinating. One of the ads pointed out, wait a minute, he's for Palestine, not for America, El Saeed.
1: Right.
15: And then I thought about it. Here's a converse that could be a problem for them, which is you say that we are too ready to go to war and protect Israel. Okay, well, the inverse of that is being too ready to go to war, spend money, protect Palestine. Well, which of those two places have been an ally to America? Which of those two places is the only democracy in the region for tens of thousands of miles? It's Israel. So now we're fighting over the support we have. And for every time El Sayed, again, I got this Michigan kick in my head for some reason, but yeah, every time he's talking about, I don't want to spend money on foreign wars, he said he's fine supporting Ukraine. So he doesn't have a problem with foreign wars. The hypocrisy, the ridiculousness, the bad policies, it's all on display. We just cannot let the people buy into the fact that somehow if you elect these Democrats, these anti-American socialists, anti-American Marxists, anti-American communists, that you're going to get everything for free?
1: Yeah.
15: Come on, man. That's not a thing.
1: You know, I think that, you know, it's crumbling in Gracie Mansion in New York with the mayor's, his whole posse is like going up against him now. And I think it will self-destruct. I hope, because the people that are electing these people are what we call, the political term is useful idiots. And they could take down the country. We have to show up in numbers like they've never seen before for the midterms. Hogan, we'll let you go. But, you know, I remember Stephen Parr, our astute weather guy, is very close with Mike Johnson, and he, I think, told us Mike Johnson's great his grandfather's name was Nunzio Messina, an immigrant from Sicily. See, and I think the president mentioned that. He goes, "I wonder what."
15: I came on the day after.
1: Yeah, that's right.
15: I'm like, "Wow,
1: that's right.
15: You're tougher. You're tougher than I thought." Oh God!
1: Yeah, he did.
15: To watch out.
1: He said Friday, the president goes, "You Italians," he goes, "man, I can't mess with you. You think they're going to take the statue down?" It was great. All good
15: That's
1: stuff.
15: Great.
1: Hey, Hogan, we love having you on the show. God bless you, my brother. Come back when you can. Hopefully see you sooner than later, buddy.
15: Thanks, Joe. God bless.
1: You too. God bless you too. Hogan Gidley, Joe on the radio, 738 on AM 970. The Answer. We're going to visit the Columbus Citizens Foundation, speaking of which, coming up next. But Big Al's got the headline news for you right now on AM 970. The Answer.
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17: 56 and sunny at 7:38. I'm Al Gattulo with local news first. Here's what's going on. One of the most iconic hotels in New York City is closing down for years. The Plaza Hotel, across the street from the southeast corner of Central Park, will close in January, begin a four-plus-year-long renovation. The hotel says that work will be to the facade of the building. The 119-year-old hotel has to do that within historic preservation guidelines. The Plaza, which opened in 1907, has been featured in a slew of movies. It's where Kevin McAllister, played by Macaulay Culkin, stayed in the 1992 hit Home Alone 2, Lost in New York. The current president of the United States, Donald Trump, had a cameo in that one. Grocery shoppers in New Jersey who use Stop and Shop's app and website may want to keep a close eye on credit and debit card charges after Monday's cyber attack. The store's chain, Dutch parent company, took Stop and Shop's app and website offline, and company officials say they are working with cybersecurity experts to investigate and restore their online systems. The supermarket's 47 locations in New Jersey are still open for business, as are Stop and Shop's other stores in the U.S. and Europe. The company said in a statement, there is no evidence so far that customer, employee, or business data was stolen. In sports, Brewers with a 3-0 lead in the best-of-7 series over the Dodgers, following a 6-2 win from Los Angeles, L.A., will try to stave off elimination in Game 4 tonight. Stuck in traffic, Debbie Duhame's got the answer.
2: And good morning, Al. Still an hour in at the George Washington Bridge. Lincoln 45, Holland over an hour from 1 to 9:45 from the Turnpike. Watch for slowdown still on Van Wyck South into Hillside Ave. It's ongoing road work. Two lanes remain blocked over there. We're still seeing some pockets of volume this morning. As you head over to the outer bridge crossing, getting into Staten Island, it's an accident. Garden State Parkway northbound heavy exiting into exit 127. For the outer bridge crossing, we're still seeing delays as well on the Garden State Parkway north at 138 in Kenilworth. A collision is now on the shoulder and traffic is slowing down as you take your ride to Route 1 southbound at Old Post Road in Edison with a crash there as well. Pleasant Valley Way in West Orange closed with an accident. And watch for slowdowns on the Taconic South at Route 82 into East Fishkill with an accident that's blocking one lane. Partly cloudy today, high into the upper 60s. You now know where not to go. I'm Debbie Duhame with Joe Piscopo, AM 970, The Answer.
1: Well, thanks, Debbie Duhame. Joe on the radio telling me about the Columbus Citizens Foundation. We're going to be talking with Louis Tallarini, and we're going to be talking about the Columbus Citizens Foundation. 83 years, man. Grand Marshals for the Columbus Citizens Foundation. Joe DiMaggio. I mean, Frank Sinatra. Come on. You had all the greats, right? And it's been, when I tell you, around for 83 years, you know what they've been doing? They've been coming up with scholarships to enrich the lives of the next generation of community leaders. These are kids who are extraordinary students, and they inspire the foundation every single day with creativity, with passion, their pride and their heritage. Like a Taylor was on the show. She was one of the recipients of the scholarship. Now she's helping the foundation. It really is a great story. And don't forget, the Columbus Citizens Foundation proudly brings the Columbus Day Parade to New York City every year. That was the most magnificent parade we had this year. The best one ever. Best one ever. And I'm so proud to be a part of it. You know, the Columbus Citizens Foundation. So you could help. 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
0: All right.
22: I love it. Call in with the correct answer to today's Italian American Heritage Month trivia question. 877-970-2999. If you're the first correct caller, you'll win that unique limited edition telescoping umbrella with Columbus Citizens Foundation crest proudly featured. Here's today's Italian American Heritage Month trivia question. Which Italian American heavyweight, the Brockton Blockbuster, retired undefeated at 49-0, 43 of those being KOs. Which Italian-American heavyweight, the Brockton Blockbuster, retired undefeated at 49-0, 43 of those being KOs. If you're the first correct caller to 877-970-2999, you'll win that unique limited edition telescoping umbrella with the Columbus Citizens Foundation's crest proudly featured. All right, let me go to Louis Tallarini, and he's been so important to the Columbus Citizens Foundation. He's been a real foundation builder himself. He's the president of Real Property Investors, Inc., and we are proud to bring Louis to the airways. Louis, great to have you on the show. How are you, my friend?
3: I'm great. Buongiorno. How you doing, Giuseppe? Great job at the Columbus Day Parade.
22: Oh, you know what? All of us. Did we crush it or did we crush it, Louis? Come on. Was that the best parade ever? Come on, huh? Right?
3: It was amazing. I got to tell you, the elements in the parade and your broadcast was just terrific. And thank you so much.
22: I was honored to be there. Honored to be there. I know Chris Loricano and everybody at the foundation was so helpful. And also, you know, Louis, got to give a shout out to WABC Television. Here's the local ABC affiliate, goes on the air with Sandra Bookman and Mike Mars, a great team, not to mention the team that with Karen DeBassi and Tony Lonnie. What a great team you put together. You got millions of people watching. Louis Tallarini, millions of people watching that parade. How important it is nowadays to you as an Italian-American, all the work you have done, Mr. Tallarini, at the Columbus Citizens Foundation. It just empowers and embraces all that we stand for as Italian-Americans, the parade, you know?
3: Well, it does. It's the largest celebration of Italian heritage in the world here in New York City on Fifth Avenue. And the world recognizes that, too, because we also distribute the broadcast around the world.
22: What? We were broadcasting around the world. Interesting. I knew we were going to Philly, but I better brush up on my Italian.
3: Yeah,
22: I said,
3: you better.
22: You know what? We actually, actually hit some of the, Sandra was great. You know, Sandra Bookman, if I may, just to digress for a second. She is married to a guy from Naples. Did you know? You knew that, right? Very nice gentleman from Naples, Italy. And so her Italian. So we were going back and forth in Italian having fun. It was just great. I'm still high on it. I love that the president made way for Italian Americans and that the Columbus Citizens Foundation steps up. And what was your favorite part of serving as president of this fine organization, Louis, if I may?
3: My favorite part was speaking at the gala and being interviewed on TV during the parade, but also attending the scholarship ceremonies. You know, we grant as much as $3 to $5 million a year in scholarships and cultural heritage awards. Most of that money comes from our members, our honorees, and sponsors of the Columbus Day Parade, including Grand Marshal Ray Dalio this year, and our honorees, Ambassador Leandro Rizzuto.
22: Oh, he's great.
3: Our old friend, his dad was a founding member, and Dr. Evelyn Granieri. So we receive substantial support to grant scholarships to grammar school, high school, college, graduate school. And we also have the Zeffirelli Arts Scholarship Program, which I am proud to serve on the board of the committee that was established in 2002 when Franco Zeffirelli was the Grand Marshal of the Columbus Day Parade.
22: Wow.
3: And we premiered his movie, Maria Callas, A Callas Forever, his good friend Maria. We premiered that at the Ziegfeld in New York City, and in conjunction with that, we raised a chunk of money, and it sits in an endowment, and every year its earnings support scholarship students, including with the famous Greg Wyatt, the Hudson River artist here who's based in Westchester County, whose sculpture work is all over the world.
1: Yeah.
3: Especially inside the Columbus Foundation.
1: Yeah, look at that. It is. It's just fascinating what you've done. Hey, Louis Tallarini, before we let you go, I always love to hear the stories of individuals like yourself, sir, who, you know, family comes from Italy, and then here you rise to the top of the Italian-American community, the top of the business world, you know, and never forget your roots. Was it your grandparents that came over, sir?
3: Yes, my mom's parents came over in the 1890s from Avellino.
1: There you go.
3: They had prearranged jobs in New Rochelle, New York, so they landed in New Rochelle.
1: Look at that.
3: And my dad's father came from Torino, yeah. And he also had a job. They called him a chauffeur. He drove a wagon for the local lumber company, and he was the earliest in our family. I think it was 1886, and he married a southerner from Campobasso in Molise. New Rochelle, New York.
1: I love it. I love it. Louis Tallarini, president of Real Property Investors, Inc., and previous Columbus Citizens Foundation president, so dedicated to the cause, and a great American. We're Italian Americans. Louis, God bless you, man. Can't wait to see you again.
3: God bless you. Great to speak with you. Have a great day. Bye-bye.
1: Thank you, Louis. Take care. Joe on the radio, 752. Debbie's on the roads on AM 970, The Answer.
2: Hi, Joe. Let's go out to the Taconic. You're moving slowly over on the Taconic South at Route 82, getting into East Fishkill with a crash. A tough ride right now on 684 South through Croton Falls with construction. LIE West to Deer Park Ave, an accident blocking one lane. 21 South at South Street in Newark, a crash. Garden State Parkway North, heavy getting into exit 127, accident by the Outer Bridge Crossing cleared. Still slowing down Garden State Parkway North at 138 with an accident on the shoulder. I'm Debbie Duhaime with Joe Piscopo, AM 970, The Answer.
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22: 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Stephen Parr is with us. He's the Storm Guides meteorologist. Good morning, Stephen. How we doing today, bud?
8: Good morning, Joe. It is a beautiful start today. Look at all that sunshine that's outside. I mean, it looks so pretty. It's a little chilly, but it looks pretty. Looking at temperatures right now in the 50s, we're only going to see a high temperature this afternoon about 66 degrees. We are going to start getting some more clouds coming back in later on in the day, and a little bit of rain starting overnight tonight for those pluviophiles who love to hear the little tink, tink, tink, tink, tink on the window as you're sleeping. That's happening tonight. A low of 57 for tomorrow morning, a high of 72 tomorrow afternoon. There's another chance for showers and even some thunderstorms, and some of those could be pretty strong at times, especially in parts of New Jersey during the afternoon tomorrow. But it's all part of a cold front. And so by Sunday morning, in the city, we're looking at a low of 39. In the boondocks, we could be seeing some freezing temperatures in parts of New Jersey.
22: Wow. I got to tell you, yesterday, great day. Bike ride, it was great. Yeah. I did not put the hammock helmet on, but I did for the bike ride, and it was great. So that was good. So that'll stay okay. But rain tomorrow, you're saying, right, Steve? Rain tomorrow?
8: Yes, sir. Coming back. Thank
22: you, Stephen. Hey, Joe on the radio, don't go away. We're coming right back at you.
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17: 56 and sunny at 7:59. Al Gattulo with local news first. Here's what's going on. More than 130 colleges and universities across New York State are, officials say the woman whose body was found in a Brooklyn trash can last month was strangled. Tanya Campbell Ortiz's body found in a trash can wrapped in blankets at the parking lot for Plum Beach in Sheepshead Bay September 16th. No word from the report who strangled the 38-year-old. Police are continuing to investigate. A lot of New Jersey residents are struggling to keep up with the cost of living. A Rutgers Eagleton poll shows two-thirds find it difficult to afford gas and transportation costs, up about 10 percentage points from the same poll back in March. About 60% say they have difficulty in affording health care and medical costs, a 5% increase since March. Ashley Koning with the poll says what we're seeing is less about how many New Jerseyans are struggling and more about how intense the struggle is. Mount Sinai Hospital in New York City bringing attention to the increased health risks that come with chronic sitting. Sitting for long periods has become common for many at work. Health officials say it puts people at increased risk for type 2 diabetes, osteoporosis, and some cancers. Mount Sinai suggests using 5-minute breaks to walk around, have coworker meetings while walking, and take the stairs instead of the elevator. CDC recommends at least 150 minutes per week of moderate intensive aerobic activity for adults.
10: Breaking news this hour from Town Hall. I'm Rich Thomason. President Trump, who's been spending a lot of time on a campaign trail ahead of the midterm elections, takes a day off today. Tomorrow, he'll be back at it with a rally for Republicans in North Georgia. Yesterday, it was a stop in Arizona and then Montana.
11: Appearing in the city of Kalispell, Trump urged the audience to support the state's Republican candidates.
12: And we're going to elect a true American patriot, a fantastic man, a great a great guy, Aaron Flint.
14: Flint is running to represent Montana's 1st Congressional District. Trump went on to tell supporters to pretend he's on the ballot, saying the last time Democrats were in power, they gave the country the worst inflation in American history. Earlier in the day, Trump told a crowd in Bullhead City, Arizona, to back the Republican nominee for governor, Congressman Andy Biggs. Trump's midterm blitz continues with future stops planned in Kentucky, Kansas, and North Carolina. I'm Mark Mayfield.
15: Is the Trump administration trying to lay the groundwork for the deportation of Somali native Congresswoman Ilhan Omar?
16: The Minnesota Democrat's Washington, D.C. area home was searched by federal agents on Monday, who were reportedly seeking evidence of fraud and false statements in immigration paperwork, among other things. On Wednesday, the Wall Street Journal cited U.S. officials as saying the probe was aimed at building a case to strip her of her U.S. citizenship and ultimately deport her. Omar was born in Somalia in 1982 and came to the U.S. with her family in 1995. I'm Michael Kastner.
15: Amid stubborn inflation, Social Security recipients will get the largest cost of living adjustment in 3 years next year. 3.6% bump in benefits, averaging about $75 per month. On Wall Street this morning, the Dow futures are up 151 points, NASDAQ futures down 331 points, and the S&P futures are off 18. More on these stories, townhall.com.
19: 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They do so by giving nearly $2 million a year in scholarships to deserving Italian American students, in grants that promote Italian-related projects, and in heritage travel that takes young Italian Americans to Italy to visit the land of their ancestors through their signature ambassador Peter F. Secchia Voyage of Discovery and Leila Fellows programs. Moreover, the National Italian American Foundation serves as the voice in our nation's capital for the nearly 20 million Americans of Italian heritage by working closely with the Italian American Congressional Delegation and the Embassy of Italy in Washington, D.C. If you believe in protecting, preserving, and promoting Italian heritage and in strengthening and empowering the ties between the United States and Italy, please join in by enrolling at NIAF.org. That's NIAF.org.
20: Stuck in traffic? We've got the answer.
2: Good morning. Altered inside parking rules in effect. The Port Authority will alter bus routes to access the Midtown bus terminal ramps as part of the ongoing construction of the new Midtown bus terminal. Inbound GWB an hour into the upper 45 to the lower Lincoln 45. Holland over an hour from 1 and 9. Troubles continue on the Van Wyck south at Hillside Ave. It's ongoing road work there. Still seeing slowdowns as you head over to Pleasant Valley Way and West Orange closed as you get out toward Eagle Rock Ave with a bad accident. LIE West to Deer Park Avenue, a collision. And watch for some stop-and-go traffic on 684 South Exit 8 into Croton Falls with construction. 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Sunny today, high in the upper 60s. I'm Debbie Duhaime, AM 970, The Answer. 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

0: That's me. The banner is unfurling. It's 8:06 on AM 970. The Answer with Joe Piscopo. Bruce Blakeman's going to join us today. Mike Davis as well, and Lane Schoenberger and Pastor Dave Watson. Right now, we want to bring to the airwaves Jim McLaughlin, pollster for President Donald Trump's strategic consultant, CEO and partner of McLaughlin and Associates. Jim, you handsome dog. Welcome back to the show. How are you, my brother?
1: Oh, Joe, it's great to be here. And I want to say congratulations to you because I didn't plan on watching the Columbus Day Parade. You were unbelievable. I mean, you were literally like Jim Carrey in those mask movies where it was just, you were the reason to watch the parade.
0: Oh,
1: I mean, congratulations. And you know what?
0: Yeah.
1: I couldn't make it there this year because my day job was keeping me busy.
0: Yeah.
1: You know what my favorite part about the parade is?
0: What's that?
1: The people.
0: Yeah.
1: The people are true Americans. We're celebrating, you've got folks celebrating their Italian culture, but they are the ultimate Americans. It is just such a joyous day, and I want to say congratulations because you were just terrific.
0: Thank you. We're kind of riding high off of it, and a shout out to the Columbus Citizens Foundation and to, sitting with Sandra Bookman and Mike Marza, who are great. Mike just won the Emmy for Best Broadcaster in New York, and WABC won all these Emmys, yet we had the synergy, and they let me jump in. I'm going like, I just had it was great, and thank you for that, because it's our heritage, for crying out loud. And who brought it back? I don't want to say nothing, but it was Donald Trump. First administration in 2016. But then Friday, he opened up the White House to Italian Americans. Oh my gosh. And people, we got to show up for the midterms for that alone, Jim McLaughlin. You know what I'm saying?
1: No doubt about it. And you know what? One of the points I want to make is this. Is if anybody has watched these debates over the last couple weeks, night you had Mike Lawler in New York 17 debating Kate Conley, and he just simply dismantled her. And by the way, usually the incumbent doesn't like to do debates. They don't want to highlight their opponent. Mike originally months ago asked to do a half a dozen debates, and they said no. They said there is no way, and now you know why. Now that they've debated, seen it with all these candidates, because Mike's running against a candidate who, by the way, has never lived in the district until she decided to run for Congress.
0: Yes.
1: Never lived in the district, never paid taxes here. She owns houses, she owns homes down in Arlington, Virginia, in North Carolina.
0: Wow.
1: And she's got the arrogance to say, hey, I'm going to represent you in Congress. And you listen to her and you can just tell she doesn't understand the issues. She doesn't understand the district. And you saw the same thing the other night with Bruce Blakeman against Kathy Hochul.
0: Forget about it.
1: And it's a real disappointment with the media that they don't demand the Kathy Hochuls of the world, the Kate Conleys of the world, that they debate. They did one debate in the governor's race, and again, the Democratic political operatives, they don't want Kathy Hochul debating Bruce Blakeman because Bruce Blakeman totally exposed her failures and her extremism.
0: Yeah, it's so true. And you're talking, when was the Lawler debate? That was just yesterday.
1: It was last night.
0: Yeah.
1: They had one last night.
0: Yeah.
1: And they had one on News Channel 12.
0: Yeah.
1: And really, it was amazing. It was like, at one point, she runs around, she says, okay, the three biggest things that she talks about in her campaign are all lies. And what they are is, she says he built data centers. No, it was the Democratic administration that was in Orangetown at the time that built the data centers. She says he raised utility rates. He has nothing to do with utility rates. You know what raised the utility rates?
0: Yeah.
1: Her policies and her supporters.
0: Amen.
1: You had Kathy Hochul, 48 rate increases for their utility rates, which Bruce Blakeman has consistently pointed out.
0: Yeah.
1: And the third thing is, she says he votes with Donald Trump 100% of the time. And even the moderator pointed out, well, our fact check showed that wasn't true. He doesn't support him. He's one of the most bipartisan members of Congress.
0: And it's
1: just literally, you have these Democrats, they are running their campaigns on sheer lies. But the other thing that you're seeing is, the Republicans, to their credit, whether it's Bruce Blakeman at the top of the ticket, Mike Lawler, the quality of these candidates. And we all saw Sarita the other night when she just totally outclassed Letitia James.
0: Yeah.
1: So it's like we've got to get out.

0: support these candidates because they're putting themselves on the line. And your point, look, the New York City media market, whether you're running in New Jersey, whether you're running in Connecticut, or whether you're running in New York City, that all is covered by the New York City media market. Mm. It's the most expensive media market in the country.
1: Yeah, right.
0: So you never have enough resources. That's why it's so important when you go out and vote. You got to not only go out and vote, you got to bring your family members, you got to bring 10 friends, because and the Democrats, you know, they talk about all this money the Republicans have. The Democrats, at the end of the day, always with the George Soroses and the Reid Hoffmans and all those folks, they always have more money than we do at the end of the day, especially in states like New York, New Jersey, and Connecticut.
1: Yeah, it's terrible. And Attorney General, if you're listening in New York, you got to vote for Sarita Acoma Turetti is her name, and she's really great. They got a lot of great candidates on the Republican side. Some of them you're not going to see surface because they don't have the money, but it is time to show up. And now let me talk about poll numbers for the president, because I see I'm just feeling between you and I, Jim, on the show, because we know each other. It's like I just feel no one in the media, there's some people like us ourselves, and I again, they're not really rooting for President Trump. They're not.
0: That's one way to put it.
1: You know, now the ancillary media that used to be the mainstream media, you know, they got a disease. They got the Trump derangement syndrome, and they're mentally ill. But there's some people I thought were friends, and I'm not feeling the support. So I don't know. I can't trust the poll numbers because they've been wrong. They've been wrong since Donald Trump started running. So where is Donald Trump's sit poll numbers as we speak? You know the real numbers, my friend.
0: Yep, the polls have been wrong ever since he came down that escalator with his beautiful wife.
1: Exactly.
0: And look, the reason why he's out there is because we know that nobody does a better job of turning out Republican voters than what Donald Trump does. The other thing is too, whether it was 2016, 2020, or 2024, the president has always proven to be a great closer. The other thing that these rallies give him the ability to do to get around the media, because your point, 92% of the stories that come from the mainstream press are negative. What this allows him to do is talk about his accomplishments. It allows him to talk about the largest tax cuts in American history. No tax on tips, no tax on overtime, no tax on Social Security. By the way, you know who did the best with his tax cuts? People in blue states like New York, New Jersey, Connecticut.
1: Look at
0: your typical family of four saved about $8,000 to $12,000 in property and income taxes. And all these Democrats, whether it's Kathy Hochul, whether it's Kate Conley, they all want to raise your property and income taxes, not to mention Social Security taxes, etc. So what this does, it allows him to talk about his accomplishments, how we've secured the border. And I just love listening to these Democrats. You have somebody like Zohran Mamdani who's, oh, the crime rate's going down.
1: And in some areas,
0: it is down. We all know, you know, go on the subway and it's one big crime wave that you have down on the subway.
1: Yep.
0: But some of the things are going down nationally. The crime rate, the murder rate is at record lows. And what's changed? The only thing that changed was Donald Trump became president and he started putting resources, federal resources, the FBI, the DEA, immigration resources to get these criminals off the streets. Zohran Mamdani didn't change. Kathy Hochul didn't change. It was all the result of the successes of Republican policies. And this gives President Trump and Republicans the ability to do it. Look, our last national survey, he had a 48% job approval rating. You look at what they're doing to Bruce Blakeman. There's been two recent media polls that I'm sure Bruce is going to tell you about where he's in a statistical tie.
1: Yeah.
0: And meanwhile, you got these other bad polls, which are suppression polls, are saying he's down double digits. And by the way, as long as Kathy Hochul is under 50, Bruce has a real shot, and we don't need as much money as her. We just need enough resources for Bruce to get his message out there. And he never stops. You know, we always talk about President Trump's work ethic, but I want to tell you about Bruce Blakeman's work ethic. This guy is all over the state constantly. And again, nobody works harder than a guy like Mike Lawler in New York 17.
1: Yeah, Mike is a good guy. He's a good guy.
0: Great
1: and he's
0: guy.
1: Very, and he's independent. And he really, and he, you know, he's just independent. But, and Bruce is the executive for a huge Democratic county in Nassau County.

0: You forget Bruce Blakeman said, look what I've done. Look what the crime dropped. And they had a real crime problem in Nassau County. Bruce cleaned it up with Congressman King and Gabarino and the guys out there now. But they don't understand. Bruce can walk in to Albany and know exactly what to do across the state. And Hochul has not one day of experience in that regard. So Bruce is going to join us. And I hope people listen. They listen. They go, yeah, guys, you're right. And then they don't show up. We have to show up this time around, right, Jim? That's the only way we're going to reject these Marxists that are trying to take over the country, sir.
1: You know what? We talked about how important the election was in 24. Yeah. But with these Marxists winning, Joe,
0: yeah,
1: I believe these midterm elections are even more important because the Democrats have become not just, you know, they talk about their big tent. They're promoting these socialists. You know, you think about it, you know, Rahm Emanuel, who was, you know, Bill Clinton's chief of staff, and he, for a while there, he was saying, hey, we got to be more moderate. We got to be against these socialists. Yep, meanwhile, he's supporting now somebody like El Sayed in Michigan, who is this radical anti-Semite. Yep. And that's what the Democratic Party, and if we don't teach them a lesson in these midterms, they're going to wind up nominating a socialist, somebody like AOC, and maybe even worse, in the Democratic primary for president, because the socialists literally control their party. And it scares me in New York what could happen after the election. God forbid Kathy Hochul wins, and, you know, as Bruce Blakeman always talks about, we have to win. We can't lose this election. Is what's going to happen is, God forbid that they win, you're going to see the largest tax increase. They've already talked about it. Remember how Kathy Hochul told us, I'm opposed to the commuter tax?
0: Yep.
1: Then she came in for the commuter tax when the DSA, when the socialists went after her on that. And, you know, and that big property tax increase that Zoran Mamdani talked about after the election. Yep. It's about a 10% property tax increase. The people in New York City, you want to talk about cost of living? Mm. They can't afford it. A property tax increase. They're barely, you know, folks are barely making ends meet these days.
0: I know, and you see in New York State, Kathy Hochul is down. I see this from CNN of all places, but it's for CNN to admit that Hochul is down 38 points among Jewish voters, and after the 33% that voted for Zoran Mamdani, maybe they'll show up this time and make up for that mistake of voting for Mamdani and vote for Bruce Blakeman for governor of New York. Jim McLaughlin, what a great chat always. I'll see you on the Turnpike or out there in Jersey somewhere, my friend. But thank you so much for joining us, my friend. Friend, we do appreciate it. So,
1: sounds good, and a happy belated Columbus Day, Joe.
0: Thanks for your kind words, Jim. God bless you, brother. Jim McLaughlin, right there, pollster for President Donald Trump, strategic consultant, CEO, and partner of McLaughlin and Associates. 20 minutes after 8 o'clock, Debbie's out there on the roads. Yep. Debbie is back on the roads, looking out for you. How we doing, Debbie Duhame?
2: Oh, Joe, we've got some issues out here. We're going to head to the Van Wyck. It's been terrible this morning, southbound into Hillside Ave. The problem is some ongoing construction still out there. Two lanes blocked. Pretty tough on the westbound side of the BQE. Stop and go traffic into Meeker Morgan with a crash reported. Eastbound BQE still bumper to bumper up toward Atlantic Ave. Delays way back to the Verrazano. Verrazano Bridge is heavy, getting right into Brooklyn. Watch for slowdowns. Gothels Bridge into Staten Island. Stop and go traffic at the outer bridge crossing into Staten Island with an accident just cleared. Still seeing volume here as you head to the inbound side of the George Washington Bridge, an hour into the upper 40 to the lower. Lincoln Tunnel, that's going to be about 45. We're getting reports of an accident over on 495 at Pleasant Ave, an hour in over at the Holland Tunnel as well. So prepare for some stop and go traffic there as well. Partly cloudy today, high in the upper 60s. I'm Debbie Duhame with Joe Piscopo, AM 970, The Answer.
0: Thank you, Debbie Duhame. Let me tell you about Michael's of Brooklyn, Avenue R off of Nostrand Avenue. You say hi to Fred and Marianne and Johnny and Michael himself. You tell him Joe Piscopo sent me to have some fantastic fresh pasta, cuisine made from scratch, right? Yeah, you can go to michaelsofbrooklyn.com, and we invite you to go to michaelsofbrooklyn.com, and you get a different sauce every month. You get, for 6 months, you get homemade pasta. And biscotti, you know, and you could receive the arrabbiata puttanesca, fresh marinara, you know, but you could go to the supermarket as well. All right. And you're going to go and you're going to look down the pasta aisle and you're going to go, there, look, Michael's of Brooklyn. Wow. It's so cool, you know, because it comes from Brooklyn. If you're listening in San Diego, and I know you are, and Kenny, we love you. You know, they let us know. You're going to walk down the supermarket in California. You go, oh, look, Michael's of Brooklyn, all over America. And they got the new sauces, the new pizza sauce, the new Alfredo sauce, the new vodka sauce, all with that Michael's of Brooklyn taste you've come to know and love. But if you are in Connecticut, New Jersey, New York, if you visit New York City, you got to go to Michael's of Brooklyn, Avenue R off of Nostrand Avenue, but you got to call because everybody's going. 718-998-7851. 718-998-7851. 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
1: This is called Too Fat Polka. Italian style. From his Mixed Up Bull from Palermo album.
2: Yeah, now, the person who had the big hit with that was Arthur Godfrey.
0: Oh, you're kidding. You would know. Oh, I forgot. Arthur Godfrey was a singer as well, you know? And
2: if you could call him that, yes, he was a singer. How are you?
0: God, it sounds like
2: it does. Just gonna say, like, he sounds like Jerry Crowley.
3: hello.
0: Oh man, hey, I got to tell you, next week. I feel so. You know, sometimes I do shows. I know we got a riff for Nick, and then we're gonna break. But let me just catch up with the guys. So, because I'm doing a show on Tuesday. We're going, I think, to Westchester, and we're doing a big show, and they said, oh, Joe, would you come to the show? And we said, big band, we bring in the band. And so it's like a big show. And then I found out at that show, Vinny Bedunio is going to be there. Young Vinny Bedunio. He's the heir apparent. Joseph Beale is the heir apparent. Sal Ballantinetti. They are the heir apparents, you know? And so it's great that Vinny will be there. He'll do a little, and Bruce Morrow, cousin Bruce, he's going to be there. How great is that? And it's a private show. It's a private show for a gentleman that wanted us up there. So now I don't want to say pressure's off, but you know, I could relax when other people are on the show. You could just kind of relax. But I'm bringing Mikey with me. We're going to rip it up and have some fun up there in Westchester somewhere. I don't even know where we're going. But you know what? It's good. And locked and loaded, you know?
1: You're not driving, are you?
0: You know what? They said they would send a car. So this
1: because you're saying you don't know where you're going. So I would hope that if you're not driving, the person driving would know where they're going.
0: Can we pull back the curtain a little?
1: Sure.
0: So between us, I'm talking.
1: Yeah.
0: Because no one's listening, right? So it's like when they send the car,
1: right.
0: I want.
1: Oh, boy.
0: I know. I'm
1: beyond
0: so
1: the people. Oh, it has to be a certain height so I can fit. Yes. Escalator bigger. Yes, please. Thank you.
0: I swear, I don't want to be. We ask for a car, but they go, okay, we'll send the car. And then, I don't want
1: some guy shows up in a Mini Cooper.
0: No, they sent a Highlander or something. No, sorry. Which is great, which is a great
1: I'm point. I'm a tall man. I'm not large.
0: No.
1: Large people, you know, wide body, they could fit in that. I cannot, no.
0: I get nauseous unless it's a huge car. And I'm a wuss when it comes to that. Mm. I get nauseous in the back. I will get, I get nauseous. So, and plus I like driving. So maybe I'll be driving myself, but we'll see. We'll see. It's going to be
1: like my wife. If my wife sits in the back seat, she gets sick.
0: Yeah, don't you do that though?
1: No, I don't. I don't care where I sit, as long as I get to the destination.
0: Yeah,
1: it doesn't matter.
0: I don't get nauseous on a plane. I don't get nauseous in a small plane. I don't get nauseous. I don't know what it is, but in a car like that, or don't even think about putting me on a roller coaster because then you're gonna and don't get.
1: Well,
0: in front of me,
1: I don't see you as a roller. I don't see you as a roller coaster type person. I would never think that you'd be at an amusement. I mean, you've been to amusement parks before, but I would never think that you'd get on.
0: Do anything for the kids. So I'm going like this. I'm going like, let's go to Disney. Okay, the one in the dark. What's the roller coaster in the dark?
2: Space Mountain.
0: Starfish.
1: Starfish. Good Lord.
0: That's it. Listen, I've done my time. It's like a penalty. It's like a prison. I've done my time at Disney. I really have.
1: Yeah, you don't. How long you got? How long you got left? What's the youngest?
0: Oh, that place.
1: Father's commiserating over.
0: You go to the Floridian, it's great. You go to some of the Beyond the People, it's great. But the meantime, you know, and it costs you like $1,000 or something to get in.
1: You and the dads hanging out, having a Dole Whip, crying. How long you got left? 2 more years? Okay. You know.
0: I was doing a show at Disney World, a corporate show, and I said to the band, come on, I'll take everybody to Disneyland. And I had the band with me, and I went on that starship thing, whatever it is.
1: Space Mountain thing.
0: It was scary and nauseating. I was sick for a whole day.
1: That's a wuss ride.
0: Ride.
1: Should go on the new one that they have, the Tron light cycle thing.
0: Anything Tron, I'm going to go on. Yeah, that's
1: me.
0: Tron.
1: 90 seconds. Tron. You're done in 90 seconds. The thing shoots you out at like 60 miles an hour. You go up a ramp and down a curve. It's fantastic. That's adrenaline. It gets the heart pumping.
2: The antique cars that go in a circle might be a little much for you, Joe.
0: No, you know what the worst is? Worse than a roller coaster? What I'm going to say. The teacups.
2: The mad teapot.
1: My wife and I are going to be at Disneyland next month. We're going up for the day. And she hasn't decided if she's going to go on rides yet because we're only doing one park because at Disneyland it's just two parks. So she hasn't decided.
0: Where are you going down? Orlando, you mean?
1: No. We're going to California. We're going to San Diego for a few days. Cool, but the first day that we're out there, we're driving up to Disneyland because she wants to go to Disneyland. She hasn't been there since she was a kid.
0: Yeah, and you know, Disney does a great job. They really
1: do. Oh, they do.
0: They get criticized left, right, and indifferent. They do a great job.
1: No, but
0: it's expensive. But I get on the cups. And you know what the trick is, Joey Sibilia? If you're, like, if I was on, I remember I told you about it. I was on those Air Force, those Brazilian Air Force jets when I did that TV series where the way not to get nauseous is to focus, like, what's right in front of you? So I'm on the tee with my kids, you know, they're like three or four. Why is dad staring down at the ground?
1: Very intense.
0: You look around. Oh man, I get nauseous as ever. Forget about it.
2: Just staring at Goofy the whole time.
0: Please. It's a small world.
2: I love that song.
0: No.
2: I like that ride.
0: That should be torture.
2: Don't
0: you?
2: Oh, come on.
0: Every terrorist. Please don't play that song again.
1: No, you know what I got? You know what I got tortured?
0: Be my guest.
1: You know what I got tortured? I get a text last night from my wife. I'm downstairs. I have my man cave. I have my legs up because I'm trying to relax. I've been running around all day. And I get this text. You have to help me out in January. And I'm like, okay, it's October. What are we planning in January, right?
0: Yeah.
1: Well, our niece apparently has a cheerleading competition in Atlantic City. And apparently it's the same weekend that my other niece is graduating from college. So my brother-in-law is asking us to take our niece to Atlantic City to this cheerleading competition. I'm like, wait, what?
0: Oh, please.
1: Like, what? Please. Wait, I said, where's our sister-in-law? Like, why can't you split the two of you up and go, so this is my response to my wife. I said, no, you don't need my help. You need me to drive. You don't want to drive to Atlantic City. That's why you want me there.
0: It's true. It's
1: She goes, you don't have to hang out the whole time. I said, if you're telling me that, I'll be at the bar. I'm gone.
0: But I got to tell you, we got a break. I know, but no more rides. The thing is, I don't have grandkids yet, you know? And I think that's going to be probably the better for me because if I have to go to Disney all over again and bring them all down,
1: So what do you say? Is this how God is going to punish you? You're
0: going
1: to be 95? All right, we're bringing Pop down to Disney World. Okay,
0: I won't be able to argue. I won't be able to argue. Right. They'll be strapping you in. You janky little bums, you're going to beat me up this right now.
1: Exchanging glances.
0: Get out.
1: Grandpa's staring really, really close to me. What's going on there? Well, he's trying to focus, son.
2: So I take it you're not a Disney adult.
0: No, please.
1: That's all right, Pop. Here's another Dole Whip. Relax. We're going to get you some chocolate.
2: You just go to sing with the Barbershop Quartet and hang out with those guys.
0: Hey, I want to be like that Dominic, what's his name? Chitterelli. Is that his name? I think that's his name. Critelli guy. Got to get his name. 105 years old. He played the National Anthem.
1: Oh, that guy, yes. Oh, on the saxophone, right?
0: 105 with wind like you can't believe. Holding the note, Bob. Ba, ba, ba, ba, ba, ba.
1: Who was it? Congresswoman Maliotakis and Maria Bartiromo. Yeah, they all surrounded him. That was great.
0: That was so cute. He's a real hero, and landed at Normandy. Thank you very much.
1: All right, what instrument do you want me to play? The flute? I can do the flute.
0: You mean me?
1: I can do Jethro Tull.
0: They're going to put me on the drums. Yeah. I'm going to fall off.
1: Aqualung!
0: Me in the home with the grandkids. God, he's awfully grumpy. Hey, 8:35, Joe on the radio. Al's got to do. What are we doing? We coming back? Oh, you know what Lane Schoenberg is going to tell you about? Student loans. He's going to tell you about investing. He is the managing partner and chief investment officer of Y-Refi. 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
1: 57 degrees at 836. Al Gattulo with local news first. Here's what's going on. New York City's carriage horse drivers are worried about what they'll do next if the city council phases out their industry, but a solution could be close at hand. MTA chair Jenna Lieber was asked about it at an unrelated news conference on Wednesday and said he'd consider hiring them at the MTA. Lieber said the MTA is doing a lot of hiring, pointed out that the carriage horse drivers are already members of the MTA's largest union. He believes their skills are transferable, pointing out that they're already in the transportation business. They're already dealing with customers. He told news reporters that we'd love to see if there's a fit for some or all of them at the MTA. The city council is scheduled to vote next week on Romanich's law, a bill that would ban horse-drawn carriages in the Big Apple by June of 2028. Commuters using buses for New York City through the Lincoln Tunnel can expect a longer ride starting today, with adjustments being made for the construction of a new Port Authority bus terminal. There are new temporary routes set up as construction advances for the new $11 billion terminal, which is right by the Lincoln Tunnel in New York City. Commuters are urged to allow for extra time during peak hours. For the foreseeable future, construction will last about a decade. In sports, Brewers with a 3-0 lead in the best-of-7 series over the Dodgers following a 6-2 win from Chavez Ravine last night. Los Angeles will try to stave off elimination in Game 4 that takes place tonight. Stuck in traffic, Debbie Duhame's got the answer.
5: Good morning, Al. Yep, you mentioned it. Port Authority will alter the bus routes to access the Midtown Bus Terminal ramps as part of that ongoing construction of the new Midtown Bus Terminal. Watch for delays inbound GWB of 45 minutes. Lincoln Tunnel, that's about 35, and over at the Holland, an hour from 1 and 9. Troubles continue on the Taconic southbound, getting down toward Hillside Ave. It's construction blocking two lanes. It's very busy on the westbound BQE into McGinnis-Humboldt with a crash. Eastbound BQE, bumper to bumper up by the Brooklyn Bridge. Stop-and-go traffic on the Garden State Parkway northbound into 127 because of an earlier accident at the outer bridge crossing. Also, the southbound Garden State Parkway right by exit 129 in Woodbridge, a collision taking two lanes. We're seeing slowdowns on the Taconic South getting down toward 9A into Mount Pleasant with a disabled vehicle. Partly cloudy today with a high in the upper 60s. I'm Debbie Duhame with Joe Piscopo, AM 970, The Answer.
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0: Hey, Joe on the radio. It's 842. Elaine Schoenberger is the Chief Investment Officer, Managing Partner, and Founder of YRefi, and television star in the commercials. Does a great job. Elaine, welcome. Welcome back to the show, my friend. You look great, man. Those are great. And welcome, my dear friend.
9: I appreciate that. Thank you very much. You know, I had to have a little fun with that commercial. I'm glad we did it. It was a good time.
0: Were you okay with that, Lee? Because sometimes you got to, okay, we got to set up. Hold on. You got to wait a little bit. Then you go. Then you wait a little bit. It's a little different than what you expected, I guess. Right, boss?
9: Oh, yeah. Yeah. You know, it was an all-day affair getting the commercial cut and taped and everything. But that's all right. And the whole thing with I have to shave at the end. It's just, we're having a little bit of fun poking back at some folks that just like to, you know.
0: It is great. And I love that you're helping everybody. And Lane, let me ask how students end up in debt they can't handle. And it happens all the time. And you are, I always say you're one of the great gentlemen of our time. And we love having you there. We're proud to know you and bring you onto the airwaves. We're proud to be broadcasting, Lane, from the investyrefi.com studios out of New York. But man, oh man, cause you hear those stories. And you and I, when I had, as you listen to Lane and Joe on the radio, I always say to you listening, you know, off mic, Lane tells you the stories, and a lot of these folks are in a tough way. Walk us through that, Lane, if you would, that we talked about in the car when I was taking you back to your hotel that day when you were kind enough to have dinner with us. But because that is just a heartbreak. But you're there to help, and we appreciate that. You know.
9: Yeah, thank you. No, we are, and you know, it's the mission and the passion of the company and our employees. And, you know, you can see it in our team you can see it in their eyes and how they talk and how they act and how they interact with the borrowers when they call. It's a really, really stressful time for people, you know, when they can't afford to make their payments on various things, including their student loans, and their student loans wind up getting put to the back of the table because they got to pay for everything else. But, you know, the hard part is that the student loans don't go away. At some point, you know, they get so big, and they've got co-borrowers, typically mom, dad, grandma, grandpa, someone co-signed. So it's ruining relationships. It's ruining credit scores. It's doing a lot of damage. And, you know, we've figured out a way to fix the problem, and it's working beautifully. You know, this is my I'm going to call it my monthly plea. We talk every few weeks, I guess. So
0: yeah.
9: To have people reach out to us and learn about our investment opportunity, because we've got so many people that need help, and you know, so we got to raise that capital. We've got to, you know, get investors paid for earning 10.25% for, you know, 5 years. So this is an opportunity for investors to do well by doing good. And you know, it's interesting because you, right before we came on, you had your commercial for Tunnel to Towers. What a great organization. Yeah. I had a very, very nice meeting with them about a week and a half ago. Where I was absolutely beside myself listening to the stories and what they do and how much impact they're making. And I was sharing with the individual I was talking with. Yeah. I said, listen, you know, it'd be really cool. People can actually invest with YRefi and send a monthly payment to Tunnel to Towers as an example of your charity. And so I walked him through that, and it was like, wow, that's a great idea. If they want to donate, they can do it right through their investment.
0: Yeah, and so, not to mention a lot of the Gold Star families. We're very close to that organization, as you know. And it's like the Gold Star families, and they come up, and you know what? A lot of those kids all of a sudden their parent is gone. All of a sudden they don't know what to do. And Tunnel to Towers comes up and, takes care of the mortgage, takes care of the families. They could probably use advice from you, Lane, on how to, take care of, their college coming up to some of these kids or some of the kids in college. And how do you maintain that? It's all good at the, you could go, by the way, as you listen to Lane Schulberger and Joe Piscopo on the radio, yrefi.com, and invest yrefi.com. Let's go to the investment part, Lane, if I may, because you can invest. You got some great numbers on a return in an investment at investyrefi.com. Yes?
9: Yes, sir. Yes, sir. So investors can come in. These are for credit, what's called an accredited investor. And we'll be happy to explain to anybody what that is real quick. You have to have a net worth, not an income of a million. You have to have a net worth of $1 million. Mm-hmm. Okay. Minimum investment is only $50,000, and a net worth is all of your assets minus all of your liabilities. A lot of folks don't really understand what that looks like. So we're happy to help explain it, walk you through it. It's really not a very high bar. And if you don't have the net worth, maybe it's an income. Okay. So you can have an income over $200,000 if you're single, $300,000 a year if you're married.
0: Yeah.
9: Again, we can explain it in more detail. But investors then can pick the duration of their investment from 1 to 5 years. Investors can mix and match. They can ladder their investment. But 1 year pays a fixed interest rate of 6.5%. 2 years is at 7%. Mm. A 3 year is at 7.75%. A 4 year is at 8.5, and a 5 year is at 10.25.
0: Wow.
9: We've been paying that for years and years. I mean, gosh, we're going into our 10th year in the business. This offering has been open for just over 5 years. And, we've never missed an investor payment. We're doing good. We're helping people. Everybody wins. It's a real, real neat thing to watch.
0: Yeah, it's wonderful what you're doing. And I was going to ask, what sets YRefi apart from the other investment opportunities? The people, I guess it is, right, Lane? The good folks that you have with the heart and soul.
9: Yeah, I mean, there's the mission, right? The mission is super important.
0: Yeah.
9: If you're looking at what it is you're investing in, this is one of those investments that has a really outstanding mission where you're doing something useful with your money and you're making a good return. Doing it, helping Americans get their financial footing back. Comparing it to other investment types. I mean, there's so many things out there to invest in these days. And, I would tell you that what we've done is we've built as much flexibility into the investment opportunity. For example, an investor can take the interest income every month or they can let it compound. And the unique feature is that the investor has the ability to change that every single month. So this month they want income, next month they want to let it compound. They can do that.
0: Okay.
9: And they can change it by percentage or by dollar amount so they don't have to do all of it. So, another cool feature, going back to that conversation we just had about Tunnel to Towers. Maybe you want to have some percentage of your interest every month go to Tunnel to Towers or some other charity or your church or synagogue, whatever is important, and then some come to you. Or maybe it compounds. So you got all these benefits and bells and whistles and features.
0: I love it.
9: Just stuff that we decided we needed to be creative and unique, and we designed it for that purpose.
0: And there to help people, Lane Schulberger is the man. He is the Chief Investment Officer, Managing Partner, and Founder of YRefi. 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Lane will be back on the show. 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I love Lane. 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These are great folks that could maybe, yeah, help you, you know, build your worth or help you in a tough situation, with your students, you know, cause we're all feeling that. Lane, God bless you for all you're doing. I always tell you that, but God bless you for all you're doing, my dear friend. And hopefully I'll see you sooner than later, but come back, whenever. And yeah, we got to make a trip out there cause it's going to start getting real cold around here. I'm just saying. You know, so yep. We can't get some warmth out west. That's what we're looking. How about that, Lane, huh? We make that date?
9: It cooled off here, Joe. It got down to like 72.
0: A cold snap. Oh, man. Lane, thank you.
9: Send out their sweaters.
0: Yeah. Send it our love and respect, Lane. God bless you. To everybody out there. Thank you, Lane.
9: Thank you, sir. God bless you. You take care.
0: You too, sir. Lane Schoenberger, great guy. Again, yrefi.com. 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How we doing, Debbie Duhame?
5: Hey, Joe, we've got some issues still on the westbound BQ8, McGinnis Humboldt. It's emergency construction going on. We're seeing delays on 107 in both directions, closed out by the area of Fruit Ledge Drive as you get out through Brookville with a crash. Traffic slowing down Garden State Parkway south by 127 with a collision. And 78 West Exit 57, it's an accident in local lanes getting out through Newark. You now know where not to go. I'm Debbie Duhame with Joe Piscopo, AM 970, The Answer.
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0: 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Stephen Farr, he's our weatherman. Stephen, how are we doing today? Looking good. Another kind of nice day today, sir.
11: Sorry, Joe. I'm a little nauseous. I just got off a ride from Space Mountain. So.
0: Oh, don't even. Don't even. I can't even. In the dark. In the dark, you know?
11: Yeah.
0: Oh,
11: yeah.
0: My gosh. That's the one thing with my kids could do it. I could never do it, you know? And their moms could do it, thank God, but not me. You don't like rides. You like those rides, those crazy rides?
11: You know, it's okay. It's all right. I don't like spending $1,000 to go into the park. That's the part that bugs me. It doesn't matter what ride it is. I'm already in a bad mood.
0: Yeah, I know. That is it. And all the problems we have overseas, you put them on It's a Small World, they'll tell us everything we need to know intel-wise. You know what I mean? Oh, hey, listen, we love Disney. Hey, but so weather-wise, okay today. Not so bad.
11: Yeah. Yeah, actually pretty nice for the most part. Looking at mostly sunny skies right now, it's a gorgeous start to the day. We do hit a high just of 66. We'll see some more clouds coming back in later on this afternoon. Then the rain comes back in overnight tonight, a little bit of light showers overnight as most people are sleeping. A low of 57 to start the day. We hit a high of 72 tomorrow afternoon, thinking, oh great, warm back up. Well, that comes with rain and showers and thunderstorms. Some of those storms could be pretty strong. There's a potential for some strong winds, especially in parts of New Jersey, during the day tomorrow. And then that rain continues as we head in towards the weekend for Saturday at least. And the temperatures by Sunday morning, we're looking at a low of just 39 degrees. So starting to get kind of chilly. And then parts of New Jersey, I don't know in case you know anybody who lives off in the boondocks in the northern sections of New Jersey, might see freezing temperatures. So you may want to bring in the petunias. They won't like it that much.
0: Thank you. Thank you. And the Heart of Jesus flowers I got to bring in. You got it. Stephen, thank you. As always, we appreciate it, my friend.
11: Thanks, Joe.
0: Stephen Farr, Storm Guys, meteorologist. Mike Davis is going to join us. Bruce Blakeman, Pastor Dave Watson. We got a show for you, and we're coming right back.
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1: 57 degrees and 859. Al Gattulo with local news first. Here's what's going on. A 19-year-old arrested in connection with last week's shooting on an LIRR train. MTA police say the incident appears to have been triggered by a feud over a girl. They say the 19-year-old is from White Ash and shot his perceived rival as the 17-year-old exited a train at the Bellport station just before 2:30 last Friday morning. The victim hit in the shoulder. That bullet kept going, striking a 40-year-old male bystander. The older teen is charged with attempted murder, assault, and criminal possession of a weapon. Impersonators are going around one North Jersey community posing as water department workers. West Caldwell police say they've been messing up their victim's water service. They've issued a warning about phonies going door-to-door. Police are urging people not to let anyone in their home without first verifying their credentials. The Battle of the Bands returns today for its third year at the Stone Pony. Annual event brings together real estate and architecture executives for a night of live performances and fundraising. The goal of the event? To raise awareness and money for the Mercy Center and its services for children and their families. It begins this afternoon at 4 o'clock. In sports, Brewers took a 3-0 lead in their best of 7 over the Dodgers following a 6-2 win from Los Angeles. L.A. will try to stave off elimination in Game 4 that is set for later tonight. You now know what's going on. I'm Al Gattulo, AM 970, The Answer.
12: Breaking news this hour from Town Hall. I'm Rich Thomason. Inflation at the wholesale level rose much more than expected last month. The September producer price index up 1.3% from August, 6.3% compared to a year ago. Analysts say this increases the likelihood of another Fed interest rate hike. Information on the raid on the Washington home of Democrat Congresswoman Ilhan Omar continues to trickle out.
13: Video shows the feds removing multiple boxes marked evidence from the home. In addition, we're learning the congresswoman's phone was also taken. Investigators looking into Omar's financial disclosure forms. In 2025, she claimed her assets were between $6 million and $30 million. Then the filing was amended to show her household income was between $18,000 and $95,000, a huge discrepancy that remains unexplained. Laura Winters reporting.
12: Starlink is being accused of limiting data that's crucial to Ukraine's defense against Russian attacks.
14: Twice this week, Ukraine got no advanced warning of ballistic missile attacks from Russia, and Ukraine's defense leaders accused Starlink of reducing the flow of data. Starlink is the satellite internet service by Elon Musk's SpaceX. The move comes as Russia has intensified attacks on Ukraine's energy infrastructure, despite President Trump's claim of an energy ceasefire. President Trump recently called for new leadership in Ukraine. I'm Rory O'Neill.
12: A presidential prediction regarding the upcoming midterm.
15: We're going to elect a strong Republican majority in the House and Senate. And I think we have a really good chance.
12: President Trump, who's been stumping for Republicans all around the country in recent days. And on Wall Street, ahead of this morning's opening bell, Dow futures 218 points higher. The Nasdaq futures down 392. More on these stories, townhall.com.
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19: Stuck in traffic? We've got the answer.
5: Good morning. Traffic slowing down on the Cross Island North at Hempstead Turnpike with a collision. Grand Central Parkway east at Francis Lewis Boulevard. It's an accident. Jackie Robinson east at Forest Park Drive. A collision. Van Wyck South slowing down at Hillside Ave through the construction zone. Westbound BQE McGinnis Humboldt. It's a collision. Traffic still slowing down on 208 southbound, getting down through Fairlawn with ongoing road work. Garden State Parkway south exit 127. An accident blocking several lanes there. 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Checking in on the forecast for today. Sunshine today, high right into the upper 80s. Watch for some showers tomorrow, high into the mid 70s. I'm Debbie Duhaime with Joe Piscopo. 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
1: Yeah, man, that says it all. No, 6 minutes after 9 o'clock, 9:06 in the morning, live as live can be. This ain't no podcast, you know, unless you're listening later in the day, and thank you for doing that on AM970, theanswer.com. But we are live in the morning, old school radio, baby. No safety net. Bruce Blakeman is going to join us next. Pastor Dave Watson as well. Right now, we turn over the airwaves to Mr. Mike Davis, founder of Article 3 Project, former law clerk for Justice Neil Gorsuch, and former chief counsel for nominations for the United States Senate Committee on the Judiciary. Mike, welcome to the show. Thanks for taking the time this morning, my friend.
2: Thank you for having me, Joe.
1: Mike, we turn to you. You know, to walk us through these things. Is Ilhan Omar, is the representative really going to be kicked out of the country? They got everything on her. What are you hearing on the inside, Mike Davis, if I may?
2: Well, let me be careful what I say here, but if you just look at what happens here, you have a home raid, which is very hard to get from a judge. You have a home raid on a member of Congress, which is very hard to get from a judge because of the speech and debate clause of the Constitution that gives members of Congress a lot of immunity from federal prosecution and state prosecution. And then you also have a member of Congress who's up for re-election in less than 3 weeks, which makes this even more interesting. And here's the most interesting part. This U.S. magistrate judge who signed this home raid warrant is a D.C. Democrat judge who donated to Hillary Clinton's presidential campaign. Wow. He got appointed by fellow Democrat judges on the D.C. District Court, a Democrat-dominated court with this dominated by, I think it's like 11 out of 15 or something like that, or Biden and Obama judges. He was sworn in by Jeb Boasberg, who's a partisan. And this guy, this magistrate judge, clerked for an Obama judge twice.
1: Wow.
2: So that tells you how serious this is, that if a D.C. Democrat, Hillary Clinton-supporting judge signed this home raid warrant on a Democrat member of Congress 3 weeks before her election, it tells you that this is not just whether Ilhan Omar put down that she was 17 versus 18 to get her citizenship, right? I think this case involves RICO, fraud, maybe terrorist financing. And this is going to be very, very, very serious. You will see the affidavit for this search warrant come out in due time. I imagine that Ilhan Omar may find a Christmas present from the Justice Department in the form of an indictment.
1: Wow. And you're talking to the judge. Is that Matthew Sharbaugh? Is that the guy we're talking about?
2: Yes, you exactly. Know, exactly.
1: I can't, this is huge, Mike. And isn't it, though? I mean, because some of us just watch this. We watch, like you and I always talk about, we watch the treasonous activities of people that we know, and everybody's waiting for orange jumpsuits, man, or handcuffs or something. We want to see something because we know they broke the law. And this woman, when she actually says the United GD States, I mean, slurs like that, she should be kicked out of the country on that alone, in my opinion. Now you're talking, it's very important to hear what Mike Davis is saying here, is that you got a judge that is just, he's going to be, you would think, as liberal and way left as anybody, and he allowed this home raid of Ilhan Omar. Is it about her allegedly marrying her brother, do you think, Mike, or is it about, indeed, finance? And you hit the nail on the head, sir, as always. It's financing terrorism, sending the money back to Somalia. Could it be that, Mike, primarily?
2: Yeah, I mean, that's what I would strongly suspect. This judge, Matthew Sharbaugh, is not going to order, or any judge really, is not going to order a home raid, let alone a home raid on a member of Congress, let alone 3 weeks before a reelection, particularly when this judge is a Democrat in D.C. and the member of Congress is a Democrat, right? It's just, it's not going to happen unless the affidavit in support of the home raid warrants is just mind-blowing, right? So you know, we don't know what's in that affidavit yet. It will come out, like I said, in due time. It'll probably be redacted when it comes out, or partially redacted.
1: Yeah.
2: But it's going to be mind-blowing. I imagine it's not only going to be going after Ilhan Omar, but there are going to be people in her family, her associates. These Somalians come to America and they bring their warlord mentality here. They bring their pirate mentality. We see this in Minnesota, where they are looting out of our public treasury, our welfare programs that are supposed to be helping the most weak and sick and vulnerable among us, and they're getting raided. So these Somalians, not only are they buying their fancy brand new cars and their big fancy homes, they're sending the money back to Somalia to fund terrorism against the United States and the West, right? These are Islamists. And so it's amazing to me that with a population where, you know, their average IQ is like 65, they go to Minnesota and they have these high trust societies, these dumb white liberals in Minnesota who allowed these Somalians to raid and loot their welfare programs for so many years, and nothing happens, right? And

0: third world mindset in Somalia. They do not share our values at all. They do not share Western values. They're never going to share Western values. They're never going to assimilate. And I think the reason that a lot of these leftist politicians bring Somalians and put them in these white enclaves like Minnesota is because they want to change the population, right? They figured that if you can't win those voters with Western values, you're going to replace the population. And that's what you do. You know, the Democrats call this the replacement theory, and they say it's racist and xenophobic. But that's exactly what you're doing. You're putting Somalians in Minnesota, and then you have a very intense, large Democrat voting population that changes elections.
1: Yeah, and also to that point, let me move on here, Mike Davis, if I may. The DOG tax fraud crackdown and the crackdown of all the fraud in Minnesota. I mean, this is huge, and a lot of the time that I think gets lost in this midterm frenzy. We forget about the Department of Justice and the tax fraud crackdown alone, and the crackdown in Minnesota. This is it's mind-boggling when you talk about the numbers. It's almost $500 million or something like that, Mike, correct?
0: Yeah, I mean, think about what the Democrat Party is doing. They are mass importing these people from Somalia and other places where they hate America, not assimilating. Like, look at us. We come from Irish, Italian immigrants. Come here, we assimilate, we become part of America.
1: Yes, sir.
0: And that's the way it's supposed to work. These people who come here from the Islamist countries like Somalia, they're not here to assimilate. They're here to rob us. They're here to loot us. They're here to conquer us. They're never here to assimilate. Even if you look at their religion, right? Their religion calls for conquest, right? And so, they're not here to assimilate. And so they're going to come here. They're going to rip us off. They're not going to pay their taxes. They're going to come here and take, and they're not going to give back at all. And that's the problem. So
1: Mike Davis is a founder of the Article 3 Project. Before we let you go, Mike, let me do a rhetorical for you. I hate to be hypothetical, but if, God forbid, the midterms, turn out against us, those of us who believe in America, and the Marxists take over, and they have no initiative, they don't have anything, they don't want to help out black-on-black crime, they don't want to help Chicago or Milwaukee or St. Louis, they don't want to help anything like that, they'll go after one man, and that is President Donald J. Trump. If they go after Donald Trump, and you know they will, God forbid they win, and I don't know that they're going to win. I think we're in pretty better shape than most people think. But that aside, if they go after Donald Trump, do you think that the DOJ, the Trump DOJ, takes the gloves off and then we're going to see some action? I mean, they must know if they go after Trump, the president doesn't just sit there and take it, Mike. I mean, really, you what do you think will happen if indeed they go after Donald Trump and they start this impeachment nonsense again, sir?
0: Well, the Justice Department is moving forward regardless, and I know that justice is slow and bumpy, but I promise you justice is coming. It's going to be delivered. I'm going to make damn sure that happens. I've been talking about this for 4 years since the Mar-a-Lago raid. And so, there have been some setbacks, but they are definitely moving forward. And I would say this to your listeners, Joe. Here's the choice this November. Do you want to go with Republicans and Team America or Democrats and Team Muhammad, right? And it comes down to that. You know, I get that gas prices are too high, diesel prices are too high, people are unhappy about this or that, but understand that today's Democrats are Islamist, they're Marxist, this is the Red-Green Alliance, and they are here to destroy America. So that's your choice this November.
1: Mike Davis on the radio, founder of the Article 3 Project. Always appreciate you taking the time with us, Mr. Davis. Thank you, Mike, and come back when you can, sir.
0: Thank you.
1: Thank you. Mike Davis right there, Joe on the radio, 18 minutes after 9 o'clock. When we come back, Bruce Blakeman is the man that can actually beat Kathy Hochul as governor of New York. He's the Nassau County executive, doing a great job in Nassau County, getting crime out of Nassau County. It's a county of mostly Democrats, as far as I know, right? And capping property taxes. He has done what all of us want done in our communities.

0: Bruce Blakeman has done in Nassau County. Imagine what he could do in New York State. Imagine what he could do in New York State. Bruce Blakeman is coming up live on the radio in a moment. Right now, Debbie's out there looking out for you on the roads, checking out traffic. There's always traffic.
1: Yeah.
0: And, man, oh, man, it's just great. I tell you, you didn't hear the story. The other day, I was Sid Rosenberg calls on on the Columbus Day. Joe, come on, let's do chat. It's like 5 in the morning. And I go, okay.
1: Right.
0: So I'm talking to Sid as I'm trying to get my Uber from the hotel, get down to the parade, and I got into the wrong Uber.
1: You're kidding.
0: No, it was so funny because there's an Escalade. Of course, that would be me. I said, I walk in and the guy couldn't speak a word of English, and he starts driving around. And I didn't break the interview for a second. I told Sid that when I saw him at the parade. Is that funny?
1: That is so Joe Piscopo.
0: I know. And we talk, hey, happy Columbus Day. Thanks, Sid. Take care. And then he pulled back up to my origin, you know, at the hotel, and the point of origin, and people were getting into the car. Oh, excuse me. I have to leave now. I'm sorry to bother you. Thanks for the ride. Only me.
1: Thanks
0: Only
1: for the me. Spin. I appreciate that,
0: Thanks
1: right?
0: For the spin. Yeah, really. Hey, Debbie's out there. That. You could go for your spin through the traffic. Good luck with that. 20 after 9. Thank you, Debbie. Thank you so much.
1: Thank you, Joe. Let's see what's going on right now. We've got issues on the Belt Parkway. It's messy on the westbound Belt across Bay Boulevard with a collision. Eastbound Belt, that's bumper to bumper by Erskine Street. With a crash as well, we're still seeing delays eastbound BQE up toward the Brooklyn Bridge. Westbound BQE slowing down, getting down toward Meeker Morgan. Watch for slowdowns on the Harlem River Drive southbound, heavy traffic into the RFK Bridge. Taking a ride over to Route 9, heading northbound at the Edison Bridge, a crash over in Sayreville. And we're still seeing delays on 107 in both directions by Fruit Ledge Road into Brookville with an accident over in Nassau County. Inbound GWB 45. Lincoln Tunnel, that's about 35. Over at the Holland, still an hour from 1 to 9. Port Authority will alter bus routes to access the Midtown Bus Terminal ramps as part of the ongoing construction of a new Midtown Bus Terminal station. And checking in on the forecast, sunny today, high in the upper 60s. I'm Debbie Duhaime with Joe Piscopo, AM 970, The Answer.
0: Thanks, Deb. Let me tell you about NEOF. That's the National Italian-American Foundation, believing in celebrating and advancing the inspiring achievements and uplifting values of the Italian culture and presence in America. You know, they give nearly $2 million a year in scholarships to deserving Italian-American students, and those grants that promote Italian-related projects and heritage travel that takes like a young Italian person, you know, to visit the land of their ancestors through the signature Ambassador Peter F. Secchia Voyage of Discovery Program and the Lella Fellows Program. It's the Delela, our phone fellows program. 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
5: She'll never give Donald Trump any accolades for sealing our borders. Maybe that's why the shootings are down. Maybe that's why all the fentanyl deaths are down. Not by anything that you did. But let me say this about crime. If you walk into any CVS or Walgreens and you want to buy a bottle of shampoo, in Kathy Hochul's world, you got to ring a buzzer. 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It's because we have a revolving door of criminality, cashless bail, raise the age, the HALT Act.
2: That is Bruce Blakeman speaking the truth. You crushed it the other night with Kathy Hochul. This is the man that, and again, in my opinion, has to be the governor of New York. He could save New York. Bruce, we got you on the line. Thank you for joining us, Mr. Blakeman.
6: Good morning, Joe. Always a pleasure to be with you.
2: You crushed it, man. You crushed it, my friend. Oh, my gosh. It was great to watch. And thank you for bringing hope and inspiration for those of us who think New York City is gone and New York State is gone. Bruce, you were great. If I may, Bruce, do you prep for that? Or look, I think you had everything because you're on the road working harder than anybody. And I think that really tunes you in for the debate because she was lost. She was like a deer in headlights. But did you prep for that? Bruce Blakeman, the debate the other day with Hochul.
6: Well, every day is a prep, so yeah. I'm out on the road, as you said, every day. But what I do on debate day is I keep a very limited calendar. I relax. I get some exercise. And then I go through the things in my mind, the points that I want to make. Yeah. And so, yes, there's a certain amount of prep, but you don't want to over-prep. You know the issues by now if you're paying attention.
2: Yep.
6: And you're doing your job. So I know the issues. I know the fact that most people aren't even aware that we spend $8 billion of their taxpayer money on illegal migrants, on free food, free housing, free transportation, and a free cell phone. They get more benefits than New Yorkers get, Joe.
2: Yeah.
6: If you went on unemployment today in New York, yeah, you would get less benefits than someone who came into the country illegally, came to New York, claimed asylum. They get $81,000 in benefits that the taxpayers are paying for. So I wanted to drive home that point because that is a complete, you know, miscalculation by Kathy Hochul of priorities. You know, she's not putting New Yorkers first. I want to be the governor that puts them first. She's making them miserable. I want to make New Yorkers happy.
2: I know. And then she, right on the money. And that was beautiful. I think that really reverberated and went totally viral, you saying that, because people said, is that really happening? Bruce Blakeman, it's really happening. The billions of dollars going to illegals and the people are stuck. And not only is it happening here, it's happening in England, and we don't want to be like London. We don't want to be like England because that's what's happening and they're getting invaded. And then she kept blaming Donald Trump, and it was like, whoa, after a while it was like so incredible. But you were really, you were great because you took your patience, and I speak to you like we've known each other a while, so I could be a little less formal, and I hope you don't mind, Mr. County Executive. But you were great.
6: How about just call me Bruce? We've known each other for years.
2: I know. I'm showing you the respect you deserve on the air, my brother. But all right, Bruce, you're there, and you stayed back, and you didn't get mad when she started mentioning Trump. You know, because Donald Trump is, if you know him, you love him, and he's a good guy, and he cares about everything. And there's other things that you may not understand about him, but the bottom line is, you know, you're a friend, but you went in, and you were bold enough to say, yeah, I do, but you know what? When it comes to illegals, that was brilliant that you said that. You had the guts to say that. Look, if you're in the country, and you're staying here, and you're working, and you want to pay the taxes, and you haven't caused any crime, then let's talk. I mean, that was as amicable and pragmatic as any politician. That really resonated, Bruce. I'm proud of you when you did that, man.
6: Well, not only is it compassionate, Joe, but it's common sense. You talk to farmers, you talk to hotel operators, restaurants, healthcare industry,
2: yes,
6: cleaning services. They need these employees. And if you're a good person and you haven't gotten in trouble and you're not on public assistance,
2: yeah,
6: let's give them a guest worker permit, not amnesty, not citizenship, but a permit to stay in the United States so long as they're working and don't get in trouble.
2: Yeah, amen to that. And that was, listen, and I think it was bold of you to say that. Hey, Bruce, also, you know what? Let me ask you this, because people have to understand this, and I want to get this message out, if I may. Is you really wrangled Nassau County? That's a big county. There's a lot of Democrats there. The crime was there. The gangs were there. You cleaned it all up. How? And I'm not, you know, I'm not patronizing you. You're like a regular guy. You're one of us. You're a regular guy. And that's what we love about you, Bruce Blakeman. But how did you wrangle that? Who did you sit in front of? The law enforcement people, the social justice people? How did you wrangle Nassau County? Because if you could do it there, we know you could take back New York, sir.
6: So first of all, I hired enough cops. I hired 900 new cops and corrections officers. I gave them the technology, the equipment, the training. All of our facilities are first class. And more importantly, Joe, I let them do their job. I let the cops do their job without political interference.
2: Yeah, you go pro-law enforcement, and I think that is vital. Hey, also, Bruce, if I may ask, again, I don't want to be negative, but Hochul looked like a deer in headlights. Did you sense that when you're with her? You talk to a lot of people. You sense a lot of things in a conversation. Was she okay? She didn't look okay. I mean, I'm just saying, I'm not accusing her of anything, but she just looked off her game. I mean, you felt that one-on-one on live television, correct?
6: Well, the reason she felt that way is she couldn't defend her own policies. We're the highest tax state in America. Our utilities bills are 70% higher than the national average.
2: Yeah.
6: And people feel unsafe in our communities, and it's because of her. And she kept bringing up Donald Trump. She's lucky he's president, or she would have had nothing to talk about in that debate.
2: It's so true. And walk us through, Bruce, while I have you, before I let you go. Energy, energy, energy. You were great because you went like this. You went energy. She's jacking the prices up. Not only did you say we want to fix it, you said how you're going to fix it, because that green new fraud just plain didn't work.
6: Well, Kathy Hochul's approved 48 utility rate hikes in the last 4 years. That's one a month, Joe. That's incredible. No wonder why our utility rates are so high. But she takes money out of our payments every single month and invests in foreign corporations billions of dollars to put wind turbines in the middle of the ocean that nobody wants. It produces very little energy. It's very expensive. And solar farms in upstate New York that are covered under snow 3 months out of the year, just so she can tell her far-left friends that she's completely green, when we're sitting on one of the largest natural gas reserves in the world, Joe, right here in New York.
2: Look at that.
6: And in Pennsylvania, right on the other side of the border, they extract that natural gas. They're prosperous. The people are driving around in brand-new Cadillac Escalades. Their utility rates are 50% of what they are in New York. And in New York, we get high utility rates, no revenue, no prosperity, no jobs, and people are driving around in 25-year-old rusted-out pickup trucks. It's not right.
2: Yeah, Bruce Blakeman is the man. And I know when there was other people that were going to run for governor, you jumped on the air with us here at AM 970 on the Piscopo Show, Bruce Blakeman. And I knew then you were the guy, and the president backed you, and so many people backed you. What do you want people to know before we let you go, Bruce, about you being governor? The taxes, number one. Taxes are just out of control. Do you cap them? Do you not have a state income tax? Bruce, before we let you go, sir, your thoughts on saving New York.
6: When I become governor, I will introduce a bill to the legislature. Nobody gets state income tax on their first $100,000 as joint filers, on their first $50,000 on single filers. That will save people between $2,000 and $7,000 a year. Put more money back in the pockets of the people. They know better how to spend their own money rather than government.
2: Yeah, it's so true. Bruce, listen, we send our love and respect, Bruce Blakeman. And anything else you want us to know, man? You sound great. You're fired up as we come into the closing days of the campaign, the gubernatorial campaign in New York State. It's exciting. It looks like you're at a dead heat. If you look at the regular numbers, that is pretty safe much. And again, we never want to take it for granted. Everybody's got to show up for this, Bruce. Give me one last word on getting the people out to vote. Too big to rig, man. You got to show up for this one, Bruce Blakeman.
6: Well, people are miserable in New York. You should deserve a governor that will make you happy. I will make you happy by cutting taxes, cutting utility rates, and increasing law enforcement in your communities, make safer communities, and end this crazy sanctuary state policy that costs billions of dollars of your money each and every year. Get out to vote. Don't take this election for granted. Don't think that it's a midterm election and we don't have a chance to win.
2: That's right.
6: If everybody gets out to vote, we're going to have a very, very good victory, a sweet victory, and it will be a win for the people of the state of New York.
2: Bruce, sending our love. All the very best, my friend. Thanks for taking the time with us, and Godspeed.
6: You too. God bless you, Joe. Thank you.
2: God bless you too. Bruce Blakeman, Nassau County executive, currently running as a Republican in the New York gubernatorial race. I got to tell you, I've known Bruce a long time. I know the folks on Long Island. This is one of the, I want to say a well-oiled political machine, but it's beyond that. It's just the way they are in touch with the people, with Joe Cairo out there and my buddies. And when I go do those shows out on Long Island, I meet all these people. They are great, and they take care of the people. They cut the taxes, cap the taxes, stop the crime, and it's an amazing. And don't forget, so many Democrats out there in Nassau County. This is the guy, and I get crazy because I watch Kathy Hochul go in there, the sanctuary state situation, going after Donald Trump constantly and with no initiative. There's not one initiative from Kathy Hochul that would say she should be elected, reelected. Bruce Blakeman's a guy, and he's a regular guy. You can hear it. He's a regular guy, so forgive me. And by the way, I got to do this, though, just to be fair. Kathy Hochul's welcome on the show. She wants to come on. We open it up for the governor because we want to be fair. We want to be, objective in this. We appreciate Bruce Blakeman with his crazy, crazy schedule, kind enough to jump on the air with us. All right. It's 9:37 in the morning. Pastor Dave Watson with words of wisdom from the Calvary Chapel on Staten Island. And Al Gattulo's got the news for yous on AM 970, The Answer.
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7: 57 degrees at 9:38. Al Gattulo with local news first. Here's what's going on. The price of the bird at the center of a dispute between a Brooklyn store and Kelly Clarkson has now risen. Art of Play co-owner Adam Rubin says the singing bird automata called Molly is now $15 million, 1,000 times more expensive than its original price tag of $15,000 when Clarkson was in the store. The store explained the bird is a permanent fixture on the wall and not for sale after Clarkson took to social media accusing employees of suggesting she could not afford the item, saying she had been treated like the scene out of the movie Pretty Woman. Rubin is accusing Clarkson of abusing her platform to crush small business, saying the store is facing threats and he's concerned for the safety of his employees. Five new all-terrain wheelchairs being rolled out at New Jersey State Parks. State officials say the wheelchairs are designed to navigate trails and other natural surfaces that can be difficult to access with standard wheelchairs. The non-motorized chairs that must be pushed by a companion, now available with advanced reservations at Island Beach State Park in Ocean County, Liberty State Park in Hudson County, Waterloo Village Historic Site in Warren County, Round Valley Recreation Area in Hunterdon County, and Parvin State Park in Salem County. The chairs are made possible through a grant from the Christopher and Dana Reeve Foundation with a goal for those with mobility challenges to experience terrain they otherwise would not have a chance to enjoy. In sports, Brewers with a 3-0 lead in the best of 7 series over the Dodgers following their 6-2 win last night from Los Angeles, and the Dodgers will try to stave off elimination in Game 4 set for tonight. Stuck in traffic, Debbie Duhame's got the answer.
8: Hey, good morning, Al. Let's go out to the Van Wyck. It's been very tough this morning. Southbound Van Wyck, bumper-to-bumper traffic getting down toward Atlantic Ave. It's all due to some ongoing construction work. We're still seeing delays westbound BQE into the LIE. It's an accident. Westbound Belt slowing down by Cross Bay Boulevard with a collision. Still seeing volume Harlem River Drive south into the RFK Bridge. Inbound GWB still an hour to the upper level. Lincoln Tunnel looks like you're waiting 35. Holland still an hour from 1 to 9, 45 from the Turnpike. Palisades Park Parkway South, right by the thruway, it's an accident. One lane is blocked. Over on the thruway south into exit 16 in Harriman, it's another accident there. And over on 17 north, getting into Summit Ave in Lodi, watch out for a crash. That's blocking one lane heading through that spot as well. Checking in on the forecast, partly cloudy today, high in the upper 60s. I'm Debbie Duhame with Joe Piscopo, AM 970, The Answer.
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2: All right, Joe on the radio. Pastor Dave Watson is the man, senior pastor of Calvary Chapel on Staten Island, founder and president of the New York Institute of Biblical Studies, host of God in Our City on WMCA, The Mission. Pastor, welcome back to the show. Always awesome to have you with us. How are you, Pastor Dave?
15: I'm doing well. Thank you so much for having me. Great show. Hey, if you want to come out and ride bikes here on Staten Island, we have a nice boardwalk. I'll pack a lunch.
2: Okay. You got it. I'm struggling doing the hills where I live. It's very hilly out where I live. I'm breathing heavy, but thank goodness I made it, you know? But thank you. I just like the weather. It's going to get a little chilly today, but when it's warm, I want to just jump on it while I can. Not run. Do you run anymore, Dave? Can I ask you that, Pastor? I'm not running.
15: I walk about 3 to 5 miles every morning.
2: Wow.
15: And then sometimes I get a bike ride in, but, I jogged today. I think it was 12 steps. I think I had 12 steps in the jog, and I said, there's nothing good going to happen from this. Nothing good is going to happen. I'm going to wind up calling my wife. Can you pick me up?
2: I'm at the age now, Dave, where I told this before. I said this to the guys before. I wear my Apple Watch and they follow all the fitness. And then if I'll drop down to do push-ups, the watch says, did you fall? It's like, you know. It goes, no, please dismiss, please. I didn't fall. I'm getting down trying to keep myself in shape. Stop it. You know, did you fall? Oh my God.
15: That is hilarious.
2: But speak about getting older. We see Pope Leo, not an old guy, but gets cancer. And, you wonder, here's a man of God. I wonder if the Almighty sends a message, through the, you know, someone as prestigious as the Pope of, the whole Catholic religion. I wonder if that's a message from God. Is that getting into the weeds too much? Yeah, Pastor Watson.
15: I don't think you're into the weeds too much. I think he's certainly, here's a man who you would think has his dream job, and now he's going to do it with one lung down, and you wonder why God allows those things. The Bible does say that we're born for trouble as sparks fly upward, so it's part of the human condition. The rain falls on the just and the unjust. But another reason God does it is so that we don't lean on our own strength and our own power. The Apostle Paul prayed three times for whatever his thorn in the flesh was to be removed. And the Lord said, nope, my grace is sufficient for you. In your weakness, you're going to be strong because you're going to have to rely on me. So I think it's a lesson for us that nobody's exempt. Nobody's exempt. Number two, it's a maturing thing for everybody who mm-hmm. goes through things. And, mm-hmm. When I have to rely on God as opposed to myself, I'm actually a better person. I actually have more strength. That's a little bit different from the way we normally think about it. But I think that's a biblical perspective on it.
2: Yeah. And a good one at that. And the Pope will demonstrate the importance of faith, I think, during this trying time. Seems like a good guy. Politically, I have a little bit of problems with but the head of the Catholic Church, but he seems like a decent guy from Chicago, like a regular guy like yourself, which is, I guess, hard to do to cut through all of that with all the thing about the Catholic Church that, we Catholics even criticize, and we try to be creatively critical, but There's so many layers. No, there's like bishops and archbishops and this person and that person and then the Vatican. And it's like it politically, it's a lot of layers to get through, Pastor Watson, if you know what I'm saying, sir.
15: No, it's not simple. I mean, I love the verse in Timothy that says there's one mediator between God and man, the man Christ Jesus, who gave himself up a ransom for many. So yeah. I like that, the thought that even though there may be political hierarchies in religious systems, right. I can sit down here in my little man cave and say, Jesus, help me. And he listens.
2: Yeah, look at that. Look at
15: and
2: that.
15: He hears me.
2: Look at that. Oh, so well said. And what would Jesus say about the rich, the taxes? I wonder what Jesus would think nowadays. Even what he said back then pretty much applies to today, correct?
15: I think so. I think, you know, you have this incredible story of this rich young ruler who has a lot. And he says, you know, how do I get into heaven? How can I have eternal life? And Jesus said, just obey all the commandments. And the guy was arrogant enough to say, oh, yeah, I do that. And then Jesus said, well, you know, it says he looked at him and he loved him. And then he gave him this advice. He said, well, one thing you lack, sell everything that you have and follow me. And the guy was very, very sorrowful. The problem was not that the guy had money. The problem was that money had him. And I don't think there's a problem with having money. The love of money is the root of all evil, and we see that all the time. But when money has you, it really interferes with your relationship with God. It interferes with your relationship with others. And ultimately, it will be your demise. What does it profit a man if he has the whole world and loses his soul? So I think, you know, in that regard, we have some great advice from Jesus. Also, what Jesus was asked, should we pay taxes? Yeah. And he has a coin. Jesus says, bring me a coin. He says, whose image on it? Yeah. They said, Caesar's. Yeah. And Jesus said, render to Caesar's what is Caesar's, and to God what is God's. And the secret message in that is the image of God is on us, in us. So we are to render to God what is God's, the image of God in us. We should render to God our very selves, our very selves.
2: So that's
15: an awful thought.
2: You know, it is. Pastor Dave Watson, I appreciate it. And we'll let you go. But it's so funny because, and I'm wondering, going back to the Pope with cancer about a message, because I remember I had cancer. I think we talked about this before, 1981, you know, and I think it was a message, but I missed it. I think I missed it. You know, I think back then, I think of things that happen, events that happen. There is a message. God will send you a message in the most peculiar ways. Will he not, Pastor Watson?
15: Well, you know, God speaks to us most loudly through his word, but when he can't get our attention that way, he sends other things, other situations, and it is easy to miss it, Joe, because we go on with our life, et cetera. We don't want to be bothered with it. But if you're going through something right now, if you're out there listening, take a moment, you know, open your Bible, read some Psalms, read a Psalm, and say, God, I think you're talking to me here. Help me to listen to you. Help me to listen to you right now. That would be wise. That would be a wise thing.
2: Amen. Amen, Pastor Watson. We appreciate it. I'm going to get the bike out and come over to Staten Island. We'll do it.
15: Yeah, absolutely. We'll take a ride. And hey, a quick shout out to one of your guys who works in your control room, Christian Kabuto and his wife, Bridget.
2: Yeah.
15: Chris grew up in our church. Baby girl, Shiloh.
2: There you go.
15: Last Friday, 6 pounds, 15 ounces. Congratulations, Chris and Bridget.
2: Thank you so much for that, Pastor Watson. We appreciate it. Christian is great. And as you are, Pastor Dave, thank you so much for taking the time with us. Let's talk soon, sir.
15: Absolutely. Looking forward to the bike ride. God bless.
2: Thank you. God bless you too, Pastor Dave Watson. Hey, Joe on the radio, 951. Debbie's on the road. Mm-hmm. Thanks, Deb. Great to have you back. How we doing?
8: Thanks, Joe. Let's see what's going on. We've got some issues right now over on the Palisades Parkway South, right at the thruway in Nanuet, accident with injuries. On the thruway south into exit 16, it's an accident down through Harriman. The Cross Island North at Hempstead Turnpike, a crash. Still seeing volume on the westbound belt at Cross Bay Boulevard with an accident. Van Wyck South heavy at Hillside Ave. Ongoing construction. Westbound BQE Queens Boulevard, a collision. You now know where not to go. I'm Debbie Duhaime with Joe Piscopo. 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
21: John Adams understood one incredibly important thing about America. America cannot endure and cannot forget that it requires freedom, endurance, and character to survive. While serving as president, Adams always remembered that America would not survive. It could not govern itself, control its own passion. Adams wrote, "Our Constitution was made only for a moral and religious people. It is wholly inadequate to the government of any other." Adams understood that self-government depended on much, much more than the document itself. It depended and was guided by faith, by virtue, by responsibility, and above all, by self-restraint. Because government can enforce laws, but it cannot create character. Our Constitution protects a free people, but our Constitution cannot create a moral people. It cannot create self-restraint. That's up to us.
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23: We're off to a nice start to the day and fairly mild all day long. Looking at a high temperature of just 66 degrees this afternoon. We'll see a few more clouds coming in later on in the day, and those will bring some showers as we go overnight tonight after most folks are already asleep. A low of 57 tomorrow morning. More showers and thunderstorms coming tomorrow afternoon with a high temperature of 72 degrees. And then temperatures are falling throughout the weekend. I'm StormGuides.live meteorologist Stephen Parr.
2: 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All right, Joey on the radio-y. You know what? And to the pastor's point, and he's such a good guy, Dave Watson. What a good guy. And we do congratulate Christian Caputo and his family with a baby boy, Shiloh, and appreciate that. And Christian is back, and we appreciate Christian doing such a great job with us on the radio. Joe Sebelia, thank you for always doing a great job for
0: thank
2: us
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2: 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And Dick, you'll be a good father, Joe Sebelia. You'll be a good father one day.
0: Me? I doubt I'll ever be a father.
2: No. No, you're going to be a great dad. Al Gattulo, like Al Gattulo, great dad that he is, dedicated dad that he is. Thank you, Albert. Always great. And Debbie Duhane, welcome back. Great to have you with us. Cara Fasaro, thank you. And Stephen Parr, always appreciated. And Mert Roberts is going to podcast this sucker so you could listen to this old school radio show at your leisure with no commercials throughout the day at AM970TheAnswer.com. You know what? Stay tuned for the great Mike Gallagher, one of the great broadcasters of our time. Mike is coming up live on the radio. It's Piscopo wishing you all the very, very best on this Thursday. Go out and make it the best day ever. Would you do that? Because you deserve it.
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7: 57 degrees at 959. Al Gattulo with local news first. Here's what's going on. An emergency dredging project planned to clear a sandbar that has made navigation hazardous at the Townsend Inlet Bridge between Sea Isle City and Avalon. With help from the federal government, an agreement has been struck to use equipment that's already in the area for the Avalon Beach Replenishment Project. Republican Congressman Jeff Andrew says the agreement will help save millions of taxpayer dollars. Cape May County officials looking at longer-range plans to replace the Townsend Inlet Bridge, which was built almost 90 years ago. United Airlines announcing a slew of new flights ahead of the new year, starting next year. United Airlines passengers will be able to travel direct to and from at least 8 other cities across the globe. First new flight out of Newark will leave April 2nd, head to Luxembourg, while the second destination to take flight is Slovenia on May 12th. United Airlines will also be offering direct flights from San Francisco to Okinawa, Japan, and from Washington, D.C. to France. Wall Street is opening with stocks mixed this morning. Comes as tech-related companies are seeing drops in their shares. CoreWeave shares dropped 3% in the pre-market. Micron Technology, Advanced Micro Devices also saw a dip, falling 4% and 3% respectively. At the opening bell, the Dow was higher, the S&P 500 and NASDAQ were lower. You now know what's going on. Have a great day, everyone. I'm Al Gattulo, AM 970, The Answer.
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5: Breaking news this hour from Town Hall. Rich Thomason. Not only consumers paying more for just about everything, wholesalers are feeling the squeeze as well. The producer price index rose 1.3% in September compared to a year ago. It's a much bigger increase than economists were expecting. It is expected to possibly bring another Fed interest rate hike. It's the most powerful non-nuclear bomb in the U.S. arsenal, and there are reports it could be dropped on Iran.
6: CNN reported late Wednesday that new Pentagon strike plans in Iran may include deploying the GBU-43B massive ordnance air blast bomb, known as MOAB, or the mother of all bombs. MOAB is the largest non-nuclear bomb in the U.S. arsenal. The report also cites some military officials who say questions remain over MOAB's effectiveness in achieving U.S. strategic objectives. I'm Tammy Trujillo.
5: SpaceX CEO Elon Musk says he's not responsible for recent limits on Ukraine's ability to deploy Starlink satellite internet, hampering the country's ability to defend against Russian attacks.
24: Basically, he is saying if it is true that restrictions have been put on Starshield, although it was built by his company, SpaceX, he's not the one that controls that. That would be down to the U.S. government, who have not said anything about whether they have changed the settings on the Starshield or whether they have stopped sharing intelligence with Ukraine. In fact, President Trump was asked specifically about that yesterday. He said no, they hadn't stopped any intelligence sharing or done anything else that might hamper Ukraine's defense.
5: The BBC's Sarah Smith. President Trump is taking a day off from traveling around to stump for Republican candidates in the upcoming midterm elections. Today he'll be staying at the White House. Yesterday he was in Montana and Arizona as well. Tomorrow he's back on the road again. He'll hold a rally in North Georgia. The Dow's up 173 points. NASDAQ down close to 300 points. More on these stories. Townhall.com.
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27: From the wild world of D.C. politics to America's culture clash, brace yourself for the reality check you've been waiting for. 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
11: I had a long talk with a dear friend of mine this morning, somebody you know, my permanent guest host, Joey Hudson, talking about Darlene Graham Nordone's chances in South Carolina, talking about the mood of the nation. And we both agreed that there is something in the air 19 days before the midterm elections. There is a feeling of sort of apprehension, reluctance, reticence, whatever word you want to use. I had a call today with a guy from Louisville, Kentucky, who is not going to vote for the Republican candidate in his state because he's mad that Thomas Massie lost in the primary to Ed Gallarine. Ed Gallarine believes in everything every Republican believes in, but this guy's mad and he sort of wants to sit this one out. And if we do that, as a country, we're going to hand the keys over, as we know, and as Greg in Louisville knows, to a Marxist, open borders loving, America hating faction of our country. We're going to let the Jack Smiths of the world continue to hold reign. Did you see the release from the Senate Judiciary Committee yesterday about the ex-special counsel? You know, the guy tasked with getting Donald Trump. And, of course, he never got Donald Trump because the American people in 2024 rejected the efforts to weaponize our Justice Department against the 45th president of the United States. I believe a lot of people were motivated to vote for Trump in 2024 because of what Jack Smith and James Comey and all the rest of them tried to do to Trump. They tried every possible chance they got to destroy this man. And the American people said, pardon my language, go to hell, Jack Smith. Well, now comes the news that Jack Smith obtained personal information on 639,000 Republican donors, voters, and supporters. Even people who contributed as little as $1 or bought a red MAGA hat. That's Jack Smith. That's what the Democrats unleashed. That's the reign of terror that the Democrats were perfectly content with. And I'm going to say to the Greg of Louisville's of the world, you're not going to vote for every Republican you can? Are you serious? You want more of that? You talk about shooting yourself in the foot. Don't let the enemy of the perfect keep you from doing good. More than 148,000 rows on spreadsheets contained the findings. Donors from 2005 to 2021. You want to talk about an abuse of authority? The Biden Justice Department was off the charts. Do you realize if you donated a dollar to the Trump campaign, you're likely on some database that this monstrous Jack Smith collected? If you bought a MAGA hat? I just got a text from South Carolina. President Trump might be there next week to campaign for Darlene Graham. I hope if he does, he invites Ralph Norman to be on stage with him and her, and Ralph Norman urges every South Carolinian to vote for Darlene. I hope and pray that could happen. This stupid, let's write in Ralph Norman. This idiotic, I don't like Ed Gallarine. The Marjorie Taylor Greene faction of the Republican Party is going to do a lot of damage to this country if we let it. I love her. I'm watching her posts on social media. It blows my mind. She's now pro Ilhan Omar. She doesn't want Ilhan Omar held accountable for what could very well be serious lawlessness. But Marjorie Taylor Greene's mad. The Thomas Massie supporters are mad. The Tucker Carlson fans are mad. And I think they believe that burning this country to the ground is proper retribution. Well, you can't let that happen. You're not going to let that happen. Abdul El Sayed, he's now getting agitated at NBC. Now, when a Democrat candidate for Senate in a state like Michigan pushes back against NBC, you know that there's validity to the accusation that this is a dangerous guy to be in the United States Senate. Check out this exchange courtesy of Town Hall between NBC and Abdul El Sayed.
3: The Islamist movement, the Muslim Brotherhood.
8: You don't have any ties.
14: No.
8: And your family doesn't.
14: No.
3: But newly revealed past tweets from Al-Sayed's half-sister appearing to call his answer into question.
14: These tweets have emerged now. Had an amazing talk with my mom about her activism in the Muslim Brotherhood during the early 70s while she was in college. Hashtag respect. My family has long been an MB. Let me finish. Praying for all my family that supports the MB in Egypt. Can you just explain it?
15: Yeah, Tom. It's funny to me. I was born in 1984, right, down the street in Rochester Hills. I was raised here in Michigan, went to the University of Michigan, rebuilt the health department in this city, led the health department in this county. And you want to ask me about what was happening in Egypt in 1970? Are you serious?
14: I get it, but you were asked a question.
15: This is kind of like the same. Yeah, I'm telling you.

associated with this vicious terrorist organization, the Muslim Brotherhood. Of course he's mad. He can't believe that Tom Yamas of NBC is gonna even ask the question. Look, to me, November 3rd is simple. You're either voting for America or you're voting against America. And people who say they're going to stay home, people who say they're going to write in Ralph Norman, people who say they're going to vote for the Libertarian candidate, people that say that, so-called Republicans, you just want to burn it all down because you're mad. And you're voting against the country. And look, I'm not going to shy away from anybody who wants to call this show and tell me, as a lifelong Republican, that you're not going to vote in 19 days. I'll talk to you. I want to talk to you. In fact, I think we've got somebody on hold who wants to explain from his point of view as a Republican why he doesn't intend to vote in 19 days. And that's, hang in there, Joe, because I'm going to give you the floor and share with the world why you feel the way you feel. And I'm not pretending that the Joes of Winston-Salem and the Gregs of Louisville's don't exist. And I'm willing to give you a seat at the table. We're going to talk about it here on the Mike Gallagher Show. Welcome aboard. We're in the Relief Factor Studios for a busy Breaking News Thursday. 800-655-MIKE is our number. Call or text us on the MyPillow text line. However you get here. Because if there's a malaise, if there's a reluctance, we're going to talk you out of it. 800-655-MIKE. Great to have you here on the Mike.

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1: 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Reuters Institute says we're now one of the top news brands in the nation. 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
2: John Adams understood one incredibly important thing about America. America cannot endure and cannot forget that it requires freedom, endurance, and character to survive. While serving as president, Adams always remembered that America would not survive. It could not govern itself, control its own passions. Adams wrote, "Our Constitution was made only for a moral and religious people. It is wholly inadequate to the government of any other." Adams understood that self-government depended on much, much more than the document itself. It depended and was guided by faith, by virtue, by responsibility, and above all, by self-restraint. Because government can enforce laws, but it cannot create character. Our Constitution protects a free people, but our Constitution cannot create a moral people. It cannot create self-restraint. That's up to us.
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7: If you're not fired up over the revelation that the Biden administration collected data on Trump supporters who donated as little as a dollar, I don't know what to do for you. There may not be any hope. How can you not say, I'm going to move heaven and earth to vote for every Republican on the ballot, up and down? Because this crap has got to stop. You can't reward these smug jerks who have done everything they can to torment you for your choice in the political world. We'll talk to Joe here in North Carolina in just a moment. I've got to tell you about all the feedback I'm getting over the Airwave Recovery Mouthpiece. 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Joe's in Winston-Salem. Hey, Joe, thanks very much for your patience. Welcome to the show.
8: Hey, glad to be on it, Mike. I love your show, and I really appreciate that you're moderating.
7: How do you feel?
8: I think you're asking the right question, but I'm thinking about it in different terms, which is none of us wants to vote for some of the crazy policies and figures in the Democratic Party. But on the other hand, are we asking ourselves, what is it that we're doing wrong as Republicans that seem to be motivating Republicans and independents to vote for or to consider voting for Democrats this time?
7: Well, how do you feel? I mean, you told my screener you didn't intend to vote in the midterms. Is that correct or was that wrong?
8: Well, I can expand on that. I do intend to vote.
7: Okay. You're going to vote straight Republican ticket?
8: I think I'm on the endangered species list. because I'm just an old-fashioned constitutional conservative.
7: Sure.
8: And
7: are you going to vote for every Republican on the ballot?
8: Well, the name I'm actually looking for, Mike, is James Madison, because what I'd like to
7: I really want to hear your opinions about the Constitution, but what I'm really most interested in is what you're going to do to fight for your country. And I'm not trying to badger you. I really want to know, do you intend to vote for every Republican on the ballot or not?
8: I intend to vote for James Madison, which means I'm voting for checks and balances. So what do I need to
7: James
8: do?
7: Madison isn't on the ballot. So are you going? So you're not going to vote for every Republican on the ballot. Is that what you're saying, Joe?
8: Well, James Madison has proxies on the ballot.
7: But he's not on the ballot, and there are no. There might be a libertarian that you like who's his proxy, but you know that person can't win. Let's just cut to the chase. Do you want to punish your country because things aren't going within the Republican Party the way you'd like them to go? Is that your goal, Joe?
8: So I would consider that, I love this debate, but I would consider that a straw man argument.
7: It's not a straw man argument. I'm literally trying to understand your end game. When you admit you're not going to vote for Republicans who are on the ballot, who are in any way, shape, or form better than the lunatic Marxists that represent today's Democrat Party, I'm trying to get you to give me a straight answer instead of all the rhetorical flourishes you're trying to use. I want to know if your end game is to hurt North Carolina, hurt the rest of the country. Do you want to punish America because the Republican Party doesn't look the way you want it to look?
8: So what I'm looking for on my ballot are Republicans who will restore.
7: You're not going to answer me, are you? You're not going to answer me, are you? You're just not. We're 19 days away. You're going to be looking for Republicans, perhaps, that under the James Madison mantle that aren't there. You won't answer me, and I don't blame you, because I think it's kind of embarrassing, because I think you start to realize, oh yeah, your obstinance is going to hurt this country, and you know it, we know it, the audience knows it, and I'm trying to understand if that's what your goal is. All I want you to tell me is, do you want to punish the country with your refusal to vote for Republicans? Is that your goal?
8: Well, I'll have to admit you're being persuasive, because I think you just told me there are no Republicans who can honor the intent of James Madison.
7: You know, all you want to do is win a debate, and all I want to do is fight for my country, and I wish you'd feel the same way, Joe. I wish you'd feel the same way, that your country is worth fighting for. You're mad that this is not a traditional, and I get it. You're an old school Republican, Reagan conservative, probably a George Bush fan, Jeb Bush, whatever, and all you're trying to do is win an argument, and you're going to lose the war. You really are. You're going to lose this war, and I think you know it, and I appreciate you think that I'm being persuasive, because I hope you'll come to reason, because right now you're not reasonable. And you're not alone. I know you're not alone. There are people like you out there. I talked to Greg in Louisville. He's going to vote for the Libertarian in Kentucky, because he's a Thomas Massie fan. He doesn't like the way that turned out. Gosh, I hope you shake yourselves and do the right thing in 19 days. Thank you, Joe. 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
7: All right, a decision has been reached over the mentioned live-streamed execution of Nadal Hassan. Nostradamus strikes again. I was right again. What'd I say a few days ago, huh? When are you going to listen to me? I said, you wait and see. President Trump will call it off. It won't be live streamed. He's going to be executed, as he should be, this monster who slaughtered unarmed, defenseless fellow soldiers at Fort Hood years ago. But President Trump will get squeamish over the idea of televising it or live streaming it, and he'll say it's not going to happen. Sure enough, President Trump just announced moments ago there will not be a live streaming of the execution of Nedel Hassan. President Trump posted on Truth Social, Nedel Hassan, a former U.S. Army major turned traitor, is a very bad and evil man who killed 13 people, including a pregnant soldier who died along with her unborn son and injured very seriously 32 more innocent people. Barack Hussein Obama's FBI intercepted electronic communications between Hassan and the radical Yemeni American cleric Anwar el-Awlaki. When reviewed by his FBI terrorism task force, investigators concluded that Hassan's emails were not a threat. This assessment of the Obama administration's actions was later considered to be a key intelligence failure. With all that being said, I think streaming the execution for all to see might have been a strong deterrent for the world to witness how America deals with terrorists and scum like Hassan. But many very good and well-meaning people would rather not watch him die through streaming or through any other visual device. He will die as scheduled by firing squad, but this event will not be streamed. That said, the execution may be viewed in person by the immediate families of the victims if they so choose. They deserve to witness justice. Thank you for your attention to this matter, President Donald J. Trump. I was right, exactly as I predicted. So what does Nostradamus say about November 3rd? Don't ask. Don't ask. I don't want to say it. I want to jinx it. I don't want to even put those words in the universe. I don't know. I just don't. But I am enormously baffled at people who are sort of clever, think they're clever by half, you know? And we have an election that is going to decide communism versus capitalism. A lot of reactions to Joe in Winston-Salem. Here's a text from Texas. Joe just made my head explode. Here's Chris in Indiana. I cannot afford not to vote Republican because of the immoral leftists. Here's California, L.A. writes, play the troll song for Joe. He deserves it. That's all he is. I don't know. I don't know if Marjorie Taylor Greene is just a troll these days. I think these are people who are mad. And I'm the first to admit the Republican Party of 2026 isn't perfect. But we're not crazy. We're not pro-open borders. What policy difference do any of these people have with these Republicans on the ballot? How do you want to go back to having your personal information on a database because you spent a dollar supporting the Trump campaign? That was revealed yesterday. Under the Biden administration, this vicious Jack Smith, this nasty, vile, dangerous guy, obtained the personal information of 639,000 Republicans, including people who dared to buy a red MAGA hat. Your name might just be in a database now because of what the Democrats tried to do to us. These people aren't mad. The guy in Kentucky, I can't wait to play. I'm going to play for you, Greg, in Louisville. The whole call. I want you to hear the whole conversation. He was a nice guy, calm guy. He wants to vote for the Libertarian instead of Ed Gowering. He's mad at Ed Gowering. What he's mad at are fellow Kentuckians who fired Thomas Massie. Because that's the funny thing about the voters. They get to decide that. Voters get to do that. And they did it. They did it to John Cornyn in Texas. John Cornyn is another one of these YOLO Republicans. Axios calls the John Cornyns and the Tom Tillises and the Thomas Massies and the Marjorie Taylor Greens of the world the YOLO Republicans. You only live once, so burn it all down. Burn it all down. Punish the country. An election didn't go, a primary didn't go the way I liked it. Trump isn't perfect on everything. The Republican Party hasn't been, they didn't get the Save America Act passed, so let's burn it all down. There's a text from Arkansas. These people are going to be really angry when they have nothing left and they're told you better like it. 800-655-MIKE. Shauna is in Philadelphia. Hey, Shauna, welcome. How are you?
15: I'm well, Mike. Thank you. Longtime fan. I love that you love musical theater. I do as well, but also longtime patriot right along with you.
7: Yes, ma'am. Thank you. Thank you very much. I just saw Paranormal Activity, a non-musical on Broadway the other night. Boy, is that scary. Did you see the movie? Oh, my gosh.
15: No, I'm an old school like music man person.
7: Yeah, me too. But man, that show was really well done and a lot of special effects. Great show. All right, so tell me why you think Republicans might stay home or some Republicans will stay home.
15: Well, I just think that Republicans, and being one registered Republican, we're just discouraged with the Republican Party. But I am not staying home. I'm going to vote Republican all the way across. But I will delete all of those emails I get for money for all of the fundraising because I don't trust what they're doing. But, of course, I'm going to elect Republicans. I'm not going to elect crazy leftists. That is definitely not an option.
7: Well, and unfortunately, the money is part of the equation. You know, you don't want to support the Republican Party. Well, they might lose. Elon Musk has now been revealed as helping out a whole lot of Republicans in places like Texas, where ordinarily you wouldn't think that they need the money. But you know what? The money buys ads. The money delivers messages. The money exposes the leftist, Marxist, communists for who they are. And they need your support. But look, at least you're going to show up, and at least you're going to vote Republican up and down the ballot. Dave's in Jacksonville, Florida. Hi, Dave. Welcome. How are you?
16: Good. Thanks for taking the call, Mike.
7: Yes, sir.
16: Yeah, beware of some of these people calling in. Saying they are Republicans and they're not going to vote at all. They, you know, in this day and age, I wouldn't be shocked if they're liberals in sheep's clothing.
7: You've just nailed it. You've just said something that my podcast partner, Mark Davis, has said about these people. They're not even legitimate. And I've been tempted to play the troll song. Maybe they're trolls. I got another one I'm going to play for you, Greg in Louisville. He sounded legitimate, but maybe they're plants. You're right. In this day and age, you can't trust anybody. I don't know that I believe anybody anymore. Because, frankly, you can't be that blind. I don't want to insult Joe from Winston-Salem or Greg in Louisville, but I'll say this. And I'm not going to call them stupid and crazy, but you're blind. You're not willing to see the big picture. And again, all I want people to do is admit that you want to burn it all down. You're mad enough that you think the country must be punished. I keep thinking about Ed Koch and the famous line when he lost an election and he smiled and looked in the cameras and said, the people have spoken and the people must be punished. And that's what I think these people, if they're legit, that's what they feel. That's what they're thinking. You got to be punished. And I don't think they're recognizing what that punishment looks like. Abdul El-Sayed? Ties to the Muslim Brotherhood? He insists he has no ties. His sister, his mother, his father-in-law, and his campaign keep saying otherwise. And it's funny how the mainstream media doesn't seem to want to investigate it very much, like Ed Morrissey points out at Hot Air. I mean, they're more worried about whether the new White House press secretary passed the bar exam. That's the kind of stuff they're worried about. That's the distraction they want. There's a lot on the ballot right now. Axios with a huge, huge piece today about these YOLO Republicans. Just burn it down. Tom Tillis, he doesn't care about saving America from these radical leftists. If he did, he wouldn't say what the things he's saying. He's mad that the voters of North Carolina fired him. This is what it's all about. And if you're willing to betray America, so be it. I just hope you'll reconsider. Portions of the Mike Gallagher Show are sponsored by Airwave. And man, oh man, have I been excited about Airwave, this new medical device at night that I'm sleeping with, Airwave. And Wave is spelled W-A-A-V. Go to airwave.com/Mike G. And I'm going to talk to people have been giving me such positive feedback about Airwave that we're going to talk to Dr. Allison Brager. She's a neuroscientist and a sleep researcher. We'll spend just a couple of minutes with her to find out why this Airwave is taking America by storm. That and more coming up.
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7: 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Offer ends November 15th, 2026. I don't do this very often, but when we introduce a product like Pure Talk or the Airwave, this recovery mouthpiece, and I get the kind of positive feedback that I've been getting from the audience, I want to bring somebody on who can explain it even better than I can. Dr. Allison Brager is a neuroscientist, a sleep researcher, the premier expert on military sleep, which I love. I appreciate so much your service, Dr. Brager, and I appreciate you spending some time with us here on the Mike Gallagher Show. How are you?
0: I'm great. Thank you for having me on, sir. I really appreciate it.
7: Well, I appreciate you very much because I know that you set the record straight about sleep. This is what you do. You study sleep. This Airwave recovery mouthpiece, I started sleeping with it a few weeks ago. I can't stop raving about it to friends and family. I'm waking up feeling like a million. I'm finally sleeping through the night. I found myself waking up 4, 5, 6 times a night. I'm not now. Before we get into this particular device that I'm excited to promote on my show, tell us what the biggest thing is that people get wrong about good, sound, healthy, uninterrupted sleep.
0: Well, I think you just said it there. You know, one of the things we always ask in the sleep clinic is, how do you feel in the morning? Do you wake up feeling refreshed and restored? And chances are, if you did, you're going to be set up for a great day. Whether you have a wearable that you measure and track your recovery on or not, just the psychology of how you wake up and how refreshed you feel in the morning is enough to set you off for having a really great day.
7: You know, one of the myths that I've learned about is that we've always heard that as you get older, you don't need a lot of sleep anymore. You don't need as much sleep as you used to. That's fake news, isn't it, Dr. Brager?
0: It's fake news. So while the amount of total sleep decreases with age, right, just like everything else, unfortunately, the quality of sleep is even more important. So that's where people get it wrong, is it's about quality, not quantity. And if you aren't getting quality sleep, then you're not going to wake up feeling restored and refreshed, and you're not going to be able to perform throughout the day.
7: Okay, now you're a neuroscientist, you're a sleep researcher, this is what you do. When I learned that you, Dr. Allison Brager, use this Airwave recovery mouthpiece to sleep with, because I do too, I got very excited. I know why I'm loving it. Why do you love it, and why do you sleep with it?
0: Honestly, I feel like I sleep like a 20-year-old now. So, like, we all remember that sleep we used to get in our early 20s, late 20s, early 30s. Yep. Now in my mid-40s, I was always chasing that quality sleep I used to get. And I swear the first time I wore Airwave and thereafter, I never looked back because I finally found that one thing.
7: And why?
0: I did have a mouthpiece.
7: I'm sorry to interrupt you, but tell us, I apologize, a little bit of a lag here in our connection, but why does it work? Because I've tried other things before. I joke about one of the other mouthpieces I wore. I look like Hannibal Lecter in Silence of the Lambs. Remember the big mask he wore? Not this thing, though, but what's different about Airwave?
0: So I had the same issue. I had one of those devices that the dentist made me, and I also felt like Hannibal Lecter, or as a teenager again, wearing a retainer. But it's really the lightness and the comfort of it. It's like, yeah, it's fixing your tongue in a stable position, and it's keeping your jaw and your mouth completely stable. But it's the comfort and the material of which it's made out of. It's so lightweight in your mouth that you're not even going to wake up or notice it, and it's not going to poke into your skin and stuff like some of the other devices.
7: And this is coming from an individual who works with the United States military on fatigue, resilience, sleep. You advise Olympic, collegiate, and pro teams, plus police and fire departments. And as somebody who's got a heart for the first responders of our country, it's so important to me. And Dr. Brager, I'm so grateful that you could spend a couple of minutes with us sharing your expertise and your endorsement of this tremendous product, the Airwave Recovery Mouthpiece. Thank you for all you've done for America and continue to do, and keep fighting the good fight.
0: Thank you so much, sir, and thank you for all you continue to do.
7: I appreciate it. Dr. Allison Brager, this is real important stuff, and I'm not kidding you. We don't do interviews like that often, but people have been so excited, and this Airwave, and remember, wave is spelled a little unconventionally. So Airwave is A-I-R-W-A-A-V. 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And as she said, you wake up like a 20-year-old, an uninterrupted night's sleep. It's been such a game. I couldn't figure it out. I was telling one of my kids a few months ago, I'm going to bed early. I go to bed early enough. I wake up exhausted. And I know that I'm waking up in the middle of the night. With this thing, I'm not kidding you. I haven't had one night of uninterrupted sleep since I started using this. It's been that dramatic. 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The direction of today's show with these so-called Republicans who won't vote for Republicans in 19 days. What really kicked this off was a call I had earlier with Greg from Louisville, Kentucky. I'm going to replay that entire call for you and get your reaction to it. I'll also get my buddy Mark Davis's reaction in the M&M Experience, my podcast partner from M&M Extra. 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
11: Breaking news this hour from Town Hall. I'm Rich Thomason. It is a mixed picture on Wall Street this hour after the second of two inflation reports has inflation running a good deal hotter than the experts predicted.
12: It's not just consumers who are paying more for most things. Wholesalers are feeling it too. The producer price index, which measures costs before they reach consumers, rose 1.3% in September year over year, more than double the 0.6% analysts were predicting. Inflation has been pegged as one of the most important issues for voters heading into the midterms. The Fed also closely follows the PPI as a guide when it comes to setting interest rates. I'm Darielle Albinger.
11: Ukrainian President Zelensky says that Russia never honored a so-called energy ceasefire, so following a brief pause, he says Ukraine's attacks on Russian oil refineries will resume. And Vladimir Putin's government does say it never agreed to a ceasefire. SpaceX CEO Elon Musk says he has nothing to do with recent limits on Ukraine's ability to use satellite internet and has hampered the country's ability to thwart attacks by Russia.
12: SpaceX provides the systems that deliver Starlink and the military version Starshield. But Musk said Wednesday that the U.S. government controls and owns Starshield, and the connections are controlled by the Trump administration, and ultimately President Trump himself. Ukraine says Starlink connectivity is being restored, but a speed restriction remains on the Starshield service, continuing to hamper some drone operations. The reduced service faced quick bipartisan pushback from U.S. lawmakers. I'm Tammy Trujillo.
11: The Trump administration is threatening legal action against California over claims that non-citizens might be allowed to vote in the midterms. The DOJ tells state officials to ensure that only citizens vote, and it's giving California officials 48 hours to review a list of suspected non-citizens sent by the Trump administration. On Wall Street, the Dow is up 475 points, NASDAQ down 112. More on these stories, townhall.com.
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16: 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The Tunnel to Towers Foundation is expanding its commitment to the families of America's heroes with the May and George Siller Scholarship Program. 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
3: From the wild world of DC politics to America's culture clash, brace yourself for the reality check you've been waiting for. 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
5: I have plenty of flaws and shortcomings, but one thing I'm pretty good at is having my finger on the pulse of the American people. This show is a great snapshot of how Americans are feeling. And there is something in the air. There's something with the mood of the American people, particularly on our side of the political aisle, that is concerning. Got 19 days to go. A lot of what the Democrats believe in is being exposed all over the place. We're finding out about the Muslim Brotherhood connection to the family of Abdul El-Sayed in Michigan. We're seeing what James Tallarico believes ideologically, the guy who claims that his attempt to say that God is non-binary was just an attempt to be provocative. We're learning about people like Angie Nixon, who went on CNN last night and said that Senator Moody, should be jailed. She wants to incarcerate her political opponent. Even the host from CNN was pretty shocked. And so I'm concerned about Republicans who say, you're going to sit this one out. I find that inconceivable, but I don't want to shut them down. I want to give them a voice. I like Marjorie Taylor Greene. What she's posting on social media is, I think, an example of this angry contingent of Republicans or ex-Republicans who want to burn it all down. Axios today wrote a big piece about the YOLO Republicans. You only live once. You didn't get what you wanted, so burn it all down. Kentucky has a race involving a guy named Ed Gallarin, who defeated Thomas Massey handily. The primary voters of Kentucky spoke, and they fired Thomas Massey. So I took a call earlier, a guy named Greg from Louisville, and I want to share that call with you again if you missed it, because it's important to, first of all, let them have their say, and then respectfully challenge them in their stubborn belief that voting for Mickey Mouse or writing in Ralph Norman if you're in South Carolina or voting for a libertarian in Kentucky who doesn't stand a chance, if we can convince them that your stubbornness is going to do real damage to the country if we let Democrats win. If we show up, we're going to win. So I want to hear from people who call themselves Republicans who say they're not going to show up. Here was my conversation earlier today with Greg from Louisville, Kentucky. And I promise you a fair exchange here. I get frustrated, but I'm also a little bit mystified. But Greg, let's start this conversation on good terms. I can't even believe there are people like you who are going to stay home, but maybe you can explain why. Does it have to do with the Save America Act?
4: It has a lot to do with that, Mike. It also has a lot to do with, I had one of the best congressmen here, Thomas Massey. I'm a Tea Party patriot. So,
5: yeah.
4: You know, the ousting of him by Trump because he just didn't get his way every time. I can't vote for Ed Gallarin. I just can't do it. I'm voting for Jeremy Todd, the Libertarian candidate.
5: So you're not voting Republican, but you are going to show up and vote, but you're just going to vote, you're going to go non-Republican in your selections.
4: At least not across the board, just on that one issue there with Ed Gallarin.
5: Okay. And I'm just curious. And I'm not saying this to put you on the spot, because you're a reasonable-sounding guy. You like Massey. Okay, you're entitled to. Do you want the damage that the Democrat in Kentucky would inflict upon America? Do you feel like it's kind of teaching Trump and the Republicans a lesson?
4: Yeah, my hope is that there will be enough people that will pull for the Libertarian candidate and actually.
5: That's not going to happen in Kentucky. You know that you're wasting your vote. You know instinctively that. Yeah, you're throwing it away, but that's okay. You look, it's America. You can vote for whoever you want to, but I am really deeply interested in whether you want the consequences of Democrats taking over. Do you want the pain, the suffering, the damage, the catastrophe that they'll cause? And again, I'm not saying that like provocatively. I want it because maybe you do. Do you want that? You want America to pay that price?
4: No, absolutely I don't. But unfortunately, the candidate that was put forward that ousted Massey, he seems to me to be a puppet. He wouldn't speak to his constituents. He would walk away from them here. And we have, you know, kind of small town area outside of Louisville. He's a puppet, and when he's no longer Trump's puppet, when Trump's gone in 2 years, who's he going to be answering to?
5: So you think the Democrat would be better than the so-called puppet of the Republican Party? You think the Democrat would be better for Kentucky?
4: No, I don't, and I don't think he's the puppet of the Republican Party. I think he's the puppet of foreign dollars that went to getting elected.
5: Right. So whoever you think he's a puppet for, you don't think he'd still be better than the lunatic Democrat who's on the ballot in Kentucky?
4: I think he might be okay, but I'm not willing to vote for him because he's a coward. He walked away from people when they asked him direct questions here.
5: Who did?
4: Ed Gallarin.
5: I mean, again, you're all about not liking the Republican, but my question is that you have to know, and you're plugged into, I know you're plugged into politics, you know what's going on. You're mad about Massey, so do you want to punish Kentucky and the country by the Democrats winning on November 3rd? Is that your end game?
4: No, it's not. But
5: what's your end game?
4: My end game would be to see Todd get elected. Our Libertarian candidate.
5: You just said you know he won't, and you can't. Yeah. So tell me what your real end game is. I mean, I suspect
4: know that he

0: you can't punish your fellow Kentuckians because you're mad about Massey. Can
1: you? No, it's not about being mad. It's about the quality of the candidate that's put forward.
0: No, you're mad about Massey. You said you were. Right?
1: Well,
0: and you're not happy.
1: I'm not happy about it, no, but I'm not voting out of anger. It's just that I cannot vote for a guy that has proven before he's in office that he will not answer to his constituents.
0: Okay, there was the exchange with Greg in Louisville that I wanted to play for you again. It's important to hear his voice. And frankly, I'm a little selfish in my motivation because my prayer, and it is a prayer, is that his stubbornness will lead to people who might have been thinking about sitting on the sidelines to crawl over broken glass to vote for every Republican they can. Every Republican up and down ballot. And I have the benefit in hearing that call back and seeing it played back like that. I've got the benefit of some analysis that I didn't have in real time. Did you notice what he said at the beginning of his call? He believes that Thomas Massey lost because he was ousted by Trump. Tom Massey wasn't ousted by Trump. Tom Massey was ousted by the voters of Kentucky. And that's my point over and over and over again about who these people are really angry at. The people who hate Trump don't hate Trump. They hate you and me. They hate us because we voted for him. The people like Greg in Louisville hate are his fellow Kentuckians, not Trump. But they try to make it out to be an indictment of President Trump. And they're just simply wrong. And maybe they're not willing to admit it. Let's get your reaction. 800-655-MIKE. Welcome into the Relief Factor Studios, a Thursday episode of the Mike Gallagher Show. A good direction today. I like hearing from these people, and I want to hear what you think. Give me a reaction on the MyPillow text line or call us, 800-655-6453.
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6: This is Carol Platt Liebel for townhall.com. Michigan voters face a stark choice for U.S. Senate. Mike Rogers, a former congressman, state senator, and FBI agent, or Abdul al-Sayed, whose radical views should alarm Americans. Consider his hostility toward Israel. In last week's debate, he repeatedly refused to say whether Iran, our adversary, poses a greater threat than Israel, our longtime ally. He's described Israel as bloodthirsty and opposes sending it defensive weapons. There are troubling questions, too, about his family's associations. His half-sister, a University of Chicago professor, wrote that her family had longstanding ties to Egypt's Muslim Brotherhood. That branch is now designated a terrorist organization by the U.S. government.

0: El-Sayed denies any family ties. Michigan deserves a senator who can tell an ally from an enemy. El-Sayed has no business in the U.S. Senate.
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6: 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Rough Greens. So great, your dog will ask for it by name. Here's a text from South Dakota regarding my exchange with Greg in Louisville. If we were in normal, sane times, I could accept some of the aspects of Greg's position. But we are in a completely insane situation. The only way we can save this country is to restore sanity. Greg's in the upstate of South Carolina. Hey, Greg, welcome to the show.
7: Thank you, Mike. It's a pleasure to talk with you.
6: Thank you.
7: I felt like Greg, the other Greg, for about 5 minutes when Ralph Norman lost to Darlene Graham. And
6: yep. I did too.
7: I'm 63 years old, and I was telling my friend, I said, that's it, I'm voting Democrat. About 5 minutes later, I got to thinking of my two beautiful grandchildren, and
6: yes, sir.
7: So I said, "Nope, we cannot let a Democrat have a Senate seat. This one especially."
6: No, that I'm so glad. And look, I was mad. Look, we can get mad at an outcome of an election that we don't like, or a set of circumstances that are peculiar. But you got to let the country prevail. You got to put country over that. The country's at stake. Look at this Angie Nixon last night. She's sitting there next to Senator Chris Murphy, this Democrat from Kentucky. What he was doing there is anybody's guess. She's on a CNN segment where she actually said she wants Senator Ashley Moody incarcerated. These people, as I say over and over again, are nuts. You can't elect a single one of these Democrats in any state. Connecticut, Kentucky, Florida. Look around. Again, this is Florida, and Angie Nixon, the progressive leftist socialist candidate for senator in Florida.
8: They are spreading like a lot of disinformation and lies on commercials about me, saying things like I want to abolish prisons and I want to defund the police. Why would I want to do that when I want her locked up and punished in jail for what she has done? And so, you know, we are going to continue to stump on this campaign trail all across the state from the Panhandle to the Keys. And we're looking forward to them calling me senator on November 3rd.
6: Salem News Channel viewers, I hope you could see the look on Chris Murphy's face. It's the look of somebody who realizes I'm sitting next to a nutcase and I'm on national television, and I hope and pray that people don't see this clip. That's the look on all the Democrat faces. How about the look on the faces of Democrats who have to contend with Abdul El-Sayed, NBC, an absolute train wreck. Check out the way NBC reports on Abdul El-Sayed's his family's ties to the Muslim Brotherhood, the terrorist organization. This is on NBC, not Salem News Channel or Fox News.
9: The Islamist movement, the Muslim Brotherhood.
10: You don't have any ties.
11: No.
10: And your family doesn't.
11: No.
9: But newly revealed past tweets from Al-Sayed's half-sister appearing to call his answer into question.
12: These tweets have emerged now. Had an amazing talk with my mom about her activism in the Muslim Brotherhood during the early 70s while she was in college. Hashtag respect. My family has long been an MB. Let me finish. Praying for all my family that supports the MB in Egypt. Can you just explain it?
11: Yeah, Tom. It's funny to me. I was born in 1984,
12: right,
11: down the street in Rochester Hills. I was raised here in Michigan, went to the University of Michigan, rebuilt the health department in this city, led the health department in this county. And you want to ask me about what was happening in Egypt in 1970? Are you serious?
12: I get it, but you were asked a question and you
11: gave
12: an answer.
11: This is kind of like the same. Yeah, I'm telling you, like, I have no ties. We have no ties. Like,
12: so your mother had no ties?
11: I have never had these conversations with my mother. I wasn't raised by my mother.
12: So you were unaware?
11: But I'm just telling you that, like, okay. You're using hearsay evidence from a tweet. It's just not serious. It's just not serious.
12: But you've also gone after the president for truthfulness. You've also gone after the president for truthfulness. So when people ask you a question, they all do expect the truth.
11: And do you think, are you insinuating that somehow I was lying?
12: I don't know. That's why I'm asking you.
11: And I'm telling you I was not.
6: So him getting angry at Tom Yamas from NBC shows you how fragile and erratic and tenuous these candidacies are. These are radical people. If Abdul El-Sayed becomes a U.S. senator, do you understand the national intelligence information he'd have access to? These people are... Angie Nixon, you don't think she'd be dangerous? Wanting to incarcerate the former lieutenant governor and the current senator of Florida, Ashley Moody? Wow. There we go. So... shake yourself. Let me ask South Carolinians. You're really going to vote in? You're going to write in Ralph Norman to give a win to Annie Andrews? Seriously? 800-655-MIKE.
5: Mike Gallagher.
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6: Oh, I love that. Midnight Train to Georgia. There's not one bad song written and performed about Georgia. All my favorite songs come from Georgia. Midnight Train to Georgia, Rainy Night in Georgia, Devil Went Down to Georgia. There's more. There's like seven. There's like so many great songs. Let's hope it's not a rainy night in America, spiritually and metaphorically, on November the 3rd. I'm trying to find out, because I understand there's this weird, angry movement in my beloved South Carolina. And I do. I love the state of South Carolina. Next week, President Trump, I think, is going to show up in the Palmetto State at a rally for Darlene Graham Nordone. And Ralph Norman may or may not be on stage. As I understand it, Ralph Norman himself, this is the congressman who lost to Darlene in the primary, pretty significantly. A lot of people were surprised at the way this thing all played out. As I understand it, Congressman Norman, who I like an awful lot, he has publicly stated that he supports Darlene, but his own son and family members have said they won't support her. I hope they shake that frustration off and do the right thing. Communism is on the ballot. Open borders on the ballot. Real evil political violence is on the ballot. You just heard Angie Nixon. Wants to lock, and forgive me for continuing to call her the former lieutenant governor. I know better. I've interviewed Attorney General Ashley Moody before, so just having a brain lapse there. She was the former attorney general, then she was appointed senator, and now she's running to hold the seat. And that crazy woman who you just heard on CNN, Angie Nixon, is within supposedly a few points of defeating Ashley Moody. Here's a text from South Carolina from Barb. I live in the upstate of South Carolina. I have a conundrum. If I vote a Republican up and down, I'm casting a ballot for one person I know for sure who's a Republican rhino. What do I do about that person? It's really simple, Barb. Do you think a pro-open borders, Marxist, communist, America-hating Democrat is better than even a rhino? Are you serious? You think Darlene is for Marxism, communism, political violence against her opponent? No, she's not. Get the phrase screwed up all the time. Don't let the perfect be the enemy of the good. Barb, the Republican Party isn't perfect, but we're not crazy. You want the pediatrician there to win? Annie Andrews? Go look up her record. It's no conundrum. Any rhino Republican is better than a freedom-hating, communist, Marxist radical. And Barb, they're going to damage your state. They're going to hurt you and your kids. And that's not hyperbole. So there is no conundrum at all. Sally's in South Carolina, 22 before the hour. Sally, tell me about this write-in Ralph Norman movement. There's no legs to that, is there?
0: Well, I can't really address that. I did vote for him in the primary. I was very disappointed that he lost.
6: Sure.
0: And, of course, I'll vote for Darlene. But, Mike, I got to tell you, I know you have friends here in South Carolina. We haven't heard a damn peep from Darlene Graham.
6: I know.
0: Andrews is all over the... Darlene Graham doesn't even have a phone number on her website that we can call and find out where the hell she is.
6: Why
0: are they not putting her out there? I'm furious at them.
6: I know. You should be, but you know what? Don't be furious enough to get Annie Andrews elected. Because that would be... want to talk about being furious? Watch that happen.
0: Well, I will give you that. I will... But at least Annie Andrews acts like she actually wants the position.
6: Oh, well, they want the position. Abdul El-Sayed wants the position. Don't worry. I know they want the position. But, Sally, that's not the qualification to elect a communist Marxist socialist. That's not a reason to vote for a DSA candidate across the board. No, I get it. You think I'm not frustrated? Look, I shouldn't even say this. I'm opening up my big fat mouth. I can't get the Darlene Graham Nordone people to even give me the time of day. Now, somebody told me she went on a podcast the other day. They moved heaven and earth to get her on a podcast, and it's had about 58 views so far. It's not good. I get it. She's better than Annie Andrews any day of the week. And yeah, I'm frustrated. It's a terribly run campaign. You're going to avoid a guy like me who's willing to put her on the air like Hannity did the other night. He loved Lindsay. Lindsay loved Sean. Sean's trying to get Darlene elected. I am too. I want to get her elected. How do you think I feel when they won't even answer a text or an email or a phone call? Don't want to give me the time of day. That's not about me. It's about the millions of people who listen and watch the Mike Gallagher Show. We're only number one in the market in our time slot in the upstate of South Carolina on that powerhouse 98.9 WORD. And not every host is on board with Darlene. I am, even though they disrespected this show and this audience the way they have. They're giving her terrible advice. I know that. Doesn't mean she's going to be a terrible senator. It doesn't mean she's going to be Annie Andrews. So you better wake up. And understand, we can complain, we can scrutinize, we can say that she's getting lousy advice. She may not be the brightest bulb in the box. I don't care. I don't know. She's better than Annie Andrews. You want to look at her policies? Put Darlene's policies up against Dr. Annie Andrews, the pediatrician. All day long, you'd vote for Darlene over her. No matter how lousy her campaign is, no matter the mistakes that they're making, no matter who they want to talk to or who they don't. And by the way, despite my rant, that invitation is still extended to the Darlene Graham Nordone campaign. You want to put her on? I'll put her on. And I'll make sure that South Carolina knows her policies. And I'll make sure that I fully endorse her. As I do. I'm not gonna ambush her. I want her to win. And they won't even give us the time of day. They're making mistakes. Okay. We all make mistakes. At the end of the day, you got to fight for South Carolina and fight for your country. And if you love the country, and if you love South Carolina, and if you love freedom, and you want to be away from these tyrants and these lunatics on the far left, you'd vote for Darlene Graham Nordone. Period. End of sentence. Sorry. On my soapbox, I'm fired up. Hope you are too. Fired up enough to vote. You know why I'm feeling like I'm full of extra energy? Because I'm waking up like I've slept like a baby. And you know why I'm sleeping like a baby? This Airwave recovery mouthpiece, it has blown my mind. And I look, everybody is excited about finally a sleeping device that's going to leave you refreshed. I'm sleeping through the night for the first time in years. Airwave is it's Airwave, but it's spelled A-I-R-W-A-A-V. So remember that W-A-A-V spelling. As I've learned, these other devices are different. This one doesn't force your jaw forward like the other ones do. I'm sleeping through the night. I'll bet you no more snoring. Airwave.com/MikeG. 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
2: So what advice do you have for people who have cancer?
3: Come to Dr. Lederman.
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9: John Adams understood one incredibly important thing about America. 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Adams wrote, "Our Constitution was made only for a moral and religious people. It is wholly inadequate to the government of any other." Adams understood that self-government depended on much, much more than the document itself. It depended and was guided by faith, by virtue, by responsibility, and above all, by self-restraint. Because government can enforce laws, but it cannot create character. Our Constitution protects a free people, but our Constitution cannot create a moral people. It cannot create self-restraint. That's up to us.
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6: I told myself coming into work today, don't get all upset. I'm trying to stay calm. I'm trying to be patient with people. And I loved Sally's call. I loved what she had to say. I get it. I'm frustrated, like I said. But you can't be so frustrated that you're gonna stop seeing the forest for the trees. We got to be unified. And you know what I'm tired of? Just like I'm tired of badly run campaigns and promises to get the Save America Act passed, and they didn't. I get it. But I'm sick and tired of Republicans who aren't unified. It is so crazy to me that people are going to let their personal fit, their little hissy fit. And I went on a hissy fit. I admit it. I'm annoyed. Somebody just texted, oh, yeah, you think you're going to get her on after that rant? Well, why not? I mean, they think I'm going to lie? I've only been on the air in South Carolina for about 100 years. They know me there. I'm not going to lie. I'm not going to ambush her. I want Darlene to win. I want Mike Rogers to win. I want Ashley Moody to win. I want Ken Paxton to win. And you can find fault with everything if you want. Fair enough. Think Ken Paxton is perfect? He is not. You think James Tallarico would be a good senator for the people of Texas and America? You know anything about the guy? The guy who says that he called God non-binary just to be provocative? That should go over well with a lot of Christian Texans. I mean, it's incredible to me. And Sally said something very important. You bet they're enthusiastic about showing up. They're all showing up. They want to do the debates. They want to, of course, they are wolves in sheep's clothing. Abdul El Sayed is a fraud. He's a dangerous, dangerous radical. Not because his name is Abdul El Sayed, but because of what he believes, because of how he feels, because of his policies, his positions, his background. Yes, his family. It matters. You want a United States senator to get national intelligence with family ties to the Muslim Brotherhood? Yeah, you go ahead, Michigan. You're not going to shoot your foot off. You're going to blow your foot off. But I'm trying to stay calm, trying to be patient. I'm trying to breathe. Look, the other day I was convinced I was going to drop dead of a heart attack any minute. And I'm not. Had my big meeting with the cardiologist the other day. Good news. It's not as bad as we thought. I'm on it. Statins, diet. I know. Please don't blow up my email with telling me I'm going to have an eyeball grow out of my head because I'm taking statins. This renowned cardiologist believes in statins and says I'm going to get my LDL down. We're going to stop that plaque from progressing any further, and I'm going to be just fine. I'm going to make it to the Patriots Alaska cruise in July of next year, and I hope you will too. There is nothing like an Alaskan cruise. I remember when Denise took me on an Alaskan cruise many years ago, I thought this is going to be it was the best vacation of my life. Brown bears, bald eagles, fjords, glaciers, the beauty, the majesty of Alaska. And Larry O'Connor and I, as your co-hosts, are going to join you every night in the world stage for great conversation, great fellowship, meet and greets, photo ops. 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Here's Mark on the Mike Gallagher Show. Hey, Mark. Welcome back. How are you, sir?
13: Hey. Hey, Mike. I just want to talk to the listeners of this program and say Google Arlington Cemetery. Those crosses represent the blood shed from the people that were pro-Americans. They gave their ultimate sacrifice and their life for us. Amen. And the bullets and the bombs that put them underground is from the other side, our enemy. Now, we go to the ballot, and we can look at it as individual candidates, and we can say, I like them, I don't like them, I don't want to vote. We have on the line, it's not candidates. It's either America or throw America away, and every one of those guys that's 6 feet under at Arlington, and throw their blood to the wind for no good because of one candidate that you can't agree with. People in their own families can't agree with brothers and sisters and husbands and wives all the time, but our country, our nation, and America is what we need to look at that ballot as. And it's either are we for America or are we against America, and then cast your vote for the whole party or the other side. But this is what's on the line, and quit arguing about whether we can like one or not. I don't like the fact that Darlene Graham's on there. But I see this ballot as a America or throw it away. And I think we still have enough left in us that we're worth keeping.
6: I can't think of a better way to end this conversation, Mark. God bless you. Thank you. Thank you very much for those inspiring words. And look, I have a reason for playing these calls and engaging people who say they're not going to vote, they're not going to show up, they're going to vote for Mickey Mouse, they're going to write in some candidate who's not on the ballot. My hope and my prayer is that it will motivate enough people who are going to sit on the, who are thinking about sitting on the sidelines, to absolutely get out and vote. prayer matters. I continue to pray that we're going to shock the world on November the 3rd. And I like to spend every day as a nod to my buddy Mark Davis, who I co-host the podcast with, M&M Extra. 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Mark and I love doing this together. Mark starts his show every morning with a prayer, and I want to make sure I include my prayer as well. Heavenly Father, we come before you with humble hearts, asking for your mercy and your peace in this uncertain hour. We lift up the leaders of our nation and leaders around the world. Grant them wisdom beyond their own understanding, courage to do what's right, and discernment that may prevent needless suffering. Guide every decision, Lord, with justice, restraint, and a desire for peace. Lord, we pray for the brave men and women of our military and for our police officers, firefighters, paramedics, and all first responders, including the brave men and women of ICE. Surround them with your protection. Strengthen them for the difficult days and comfort their families. And please bring them safely home. Lord, we ask you to watch over America. Unite us in purpose. Calm our fears. And remind us that our ultimate hope is found in you and you alone. May your peace rule in our hearts. May your truth guide our nation. And may your hand of protection rest upon America. In your holy name, we pray. Amen. That's a wrap for a busy Thursday. Again, see you over on the podcast side, M&M Extra. Great job, Eric, Yasmin, Tony, Tracy off today. Everybody doing double duty and doing a splendid job. Thank you for tuning in. Let's do it again tomorrow for a Friday episode of the Mike Gallagher Show. See you then. Have a great day. Be safe. Keep fighting the good fight. I'm Mike Gallagher. God bless America.
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18: Breaking news this hour at Town Hall. I'm Bob Agnew in Washington. President Trump is trying to boost the GOP in the final weeks before the midterms.
19: We're going to elect a strong Republican majority in the House and Senate. And I think we have a really good chance.
18: And the president last night hosted a high-profile midterm election campaign rally in Bullhead City, Arizona, where he backed Republican nominee for governor, Congressman Andy Biggs.
19: I'm here really to say you have a chance to have a really great... He's a conservative guy, but what he is he's really a common-sense person, because it's all about common sense, more importantly than any label.
18: The event was part of a broader Western campaign tour aimed at boosting Republican candidates ahead of the pivotal November elections. The president takes part today in a number of tele-rallies. Former Venezuelan President Nicolas Maduro and his wife scheduled for arraignment in a New York federal courtroom today. Here's correspondent Scott Pringle.
20: A new indictment shows that prosecutors are now charging Maduro and his wife with conspiring to torture political opponents and Americans. This is in addition to drug trafficking charges they already face. The two have been locked up since their captured by the U.S. military in their home back in January. They have pleaded not guilty to accusations they transported thousands of tons of cocaine to the U.S. Maduro was Venezuela's president from 2013 until his capture. In New York, I'm Scott Pringle.
18: Also, another 9/11 victim has been identified 25 years after the terrorist attack.
21: 25 years after radical Islamic jihadists destroyed the Twin Towers in Manhattan, a second victim, a woman, has been identified using cutting-edge genetic technology. This is now the second successful ID by the New York City Medical Examiner's Office, which used the victim's genetic profile and compared it with publicly available ancestry databases. This process, currently used to solve complex crime cases, to date, 1,098 victims still remain unidentified. Laura Winters reporting.
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23: Inflation at the wholesale level rose much more than expected last month. The September producer price index up 1.3% from August. The results increase the likelihood of another Federal Reserve interest rate hike. Weekly jobless claims are up, but not by much. The Labor Department reports 199,000 first-time requests for unemployment benefits in the week ending October 10th. It's a jump of about 1,000 claims from the previous week. The new Tesla Roadster will be unveiled tonight. The new electric vehicle from Tesla reportedly comes equipped with some SpaceX-developed technology. The countdown clock on the Tesla Roadster website shows the big reveal happening at 7:55 Central Time at a SpaceX testing facility near Waco. It will be live-streamed on Tesla's X account. For the Wall Street Business Report, I'm Rich Thomason.
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25: It is The Alex Marlowe Show, and I'm glad you're here. It's going to be really action-packed here because we're expecting to hear from Steve Hilton any minute now. He's going to be calling in. We also have Senator Tim Scott joining us in the second half of the show. What's known as the bottom of the hour in the radio business, and Sean himself explained this to me. It's because the minute hand on the clock points down towards the bottom of the clock. That's why we call 30 minutes after the hour the bottom of the hour. This is a running bit on the show now because I can't believe I was on the radio for about 7, 8, 9 years before anyone pointed that out to me. But now I know that's what it is. And then the big question we've got to start the show today is, have you passed the bar exam? Because if you've not passed the bar exam, you have no right to be here. You should not be employable. At least that's what we're hearing about the new White House press secretary, Katie Zachariah, who got a degree in law from Pepperdine University, but may or may not have suggested she was a practicing attorney, and I don't know. But apparently she did not necessarily pass the bar exam. It seems like we're getting to the bottom of that, and people are saying she actually never passed it. And so apparently she took it and did not pass it, and it was at a point of her life where she was moving to China to do some work. Her husband was doing work there. They're going to live in Beijing for a while. They're going to do stuff. And she can provide legal advice to a firm there, but it didn't necessarily necessitate passing the bar. And then she took it. I guess she didn't pass it. She was planning a wedding. And then she didn't end up going back and actually passing it. And so the question is, does this disqualify you for being the press flack for President Trump? And the answer, of course, is no. And this is just the latest hysteria. It is the latest thing that we'll all talk about for a day and a half. And then it will go away. Now, I will tell you, if she was dishonest on her resume, which I don't know if that's true or not, I don't know what the conversations were like with Susie Wiles, with President Trump. If she gave them the impression that she was some sort of a top flight attorney, then that could be a problem. But that's something that only a few people will know the truth on that one. But overall, the thought that failing the bar disqualifies you from holding public office, well, I got news for you. As someone coming from California, this is going to disqualify Kamala Harris, who failed the bar her first time. And in particular, my favorite example with is Antonio Villaraigosa, who is the mayor of L.A. and could one day be the governor of California. Who knows? One day, a guy who ran the DNC. This is a guy who was a known as Villa Retardo, possibly because he failed the bar four times and never passed. So it's a, you could, I'm sorry, he ran the DNC convention. I want to be clear on that. Jerry Brown failed the bar at some point. Oh, and of course, my favorite, Kim Kardashian. She did not pass. So she famously went to law school. Like, what is isn't the whole point of being rich and famous? So you don't have to do stuff like go to law school. So she gets rich and famous. She gets, I guess, some insecurity about herself, ends up getting a law degree, and then doesn't pass the bar. All right. So there you go. So that's what is the latest discussion. We're 19 days out from results day, not even election day. People are voting. And is the new press secretary who Trump obviously chose for media acumen? Hopefully she displays that. Wasn't the greatest press conference of all time, her first one, but she's going to get another couple tries, I'm sure. But overall, that she, I guess, maybe exaggerated a touch about her ability to practice law. She lives in California also, or she'll be moving, allegedly, according to reports, but she lives in California. The California bar is supposed to be hard. It's got a pretty high fail rate. And if you have distractions in your life, then I don't know what to tell you. This is just not a disqualifying thing. However, dishonesty could be. So I don't know if she was dishonest or not, but that'll be the real thing to watch, not whether or not she took the bar. All right. Keeping up with a 2-day streak that we've got going, I'm now going to get into some horrific economic numbers that came out. PPI over 6%. So 6.3% is the producer price index, which tracks all sorts of different gauges in our economy, and prices are just skyrocketing. They're skyrocketing. Goods are up 2.6 for the month. So that's a pretty high number for a year. And it's not all gas, it's services too. And this has got the markets in a very bad spot to start the day. And it could mean, I said yesterday, I don't think the Fed is necessarily going to raise. They've got a meeting coming up here very shortly. My prediction was they're not going to raise rates, and they'll raise in December. Now, all of a sudden, it's on the table whether or not they're going to have to raise rates. So food is up, energy is up, and all of this is up more than it was up last month, and worse than any of the prognostications, which were already not good. The predicted PPI number was going to be 5.4% and for the year, and then it came in at 6.3, which is way higher than already a bad number. And one thing that is noteworthy is the oil prices. Oil is going to be high for a while. It's going to be high for a while. It does. The markets are now operating as if we are in a forever war. And I don't know if we're in a forever war. Hopefully Operation Economic Fury is as effective as what I'm being told, both from reading available reports and what people tell me behind the scenes. It does feel like that they're very confident this is a great strategy. But overall, we are now, you know, 8-10 months into elevated gas prices, and the expectations are it's going to continue for a long time. And I am trying to get to the bottom of exactly what the level of oil flows through the Strait of Hormuz is right now, but it's too high. It's too low. It's too low, which is making the gas prices high. And another factor, which came up again on the show yesterday, the Houthis pummeling Saudi Arabia and no one helping them out, and Saudi Arabia not having not being able to sufficiently defend themselves in this regard is a major factor, because it's the second biggest oil producing country in the world is Saudi Arabia. And so if they are getting attacked by Iran-backed Houthi militias, then this is going to be another thing that's going to jack up those prices. And so the question is, are we in a forever war, and will that be a narrative that it continues well into maybe the 2028 election cycle? Well, I don't know, but I'll tell you, if the Democrats are able to pull it off despite their slate of absolutely horrific candidates in November and are able to take both houses of Congress or run up the score pretty big in the House of Representatives so they can do all the sorts of crazy investigations, all of that is going to be because of this stuff. It's just a reality. I'm giving you the truth on the show. And again, could it be worth it legacy-wise if it turns out that everyone who has knowledge of such things really does agree that it was worth it to take out the Iranian nuclear capabilities at this time? Maybe, but people are really feeling it, and there's not a lot of happy talk I can give them. I really can't give them a lot of good news aside from the drug prices, prescription drug prices coming down 5% since Trump was inaugurated. That's the best thing. That's what, if you are someone who's trying to lobby people to vote for Republicans, that's a good data point. And the zero border crossings is another good data point. There are positive things. The job market, incredibly stable, the most stable of the century. That is a good thing. Their wages are going up. That is a good thing. But overall, we are not in a good spot. We are not in a good spot when it comes to these economic numbers. So I hate to give you the bad news, but that is a fact. And how we're going to deal with that, I'll probably ask Tim Scott that when he comes on the show later on. All right. Which one is, guys, can you figure out which one is my CNN clip of Talarico? I'm trying to figure out this one. But the media is actually trying to ask some pretty tough questions of some of these Democrats, and they keep stepping in it. And again, if Republicans win, look at things like this. Can we play cut six, please, guys, of Angie Nixon, who's running in Florida?
7: I want her locked up and punished in jail for what she has done. And so, you know, we are going to continue to stomp on this campaign trail all across the state from the Panhandle to the Keys. And we're looking forward to them calling me senator on November 3rd.
8: You want your Republican opponent locked up?
7: You know, she, yeah, basically.

0: Bruce Blakeman exhibits on a regular basis. So I think that the governor did a good job, and I'll never fault someone for not being able to catch all of it, because that is a fool's errand when it comes to Bruce Blakeman.
1: He's responding to a debate between Blakeman and Hochul, where Blakeman wiped the floor with Hochul, and he did great stuff. I've got cuts. Hopefully we'll get to them. If not, I'll play them down the road, of him talking about how sanctuary policies and illegal immigration and pandering to illegals has hurt the state. And Mamdani admits he did not watch the debate. I'm not seeing it on the screen, guys. I got to see it on the screen. There was a debate where Mamdani was asked to weigh in. He weighed in saying the Republican was racist, even though he did not watch the debate. That's how insane we've gotten. All right, guys, this is huge. I need your help on this. I need your help on this because I want to save babies. This is a personal mission of mine, and we do it with Preborn. Preborn is a group that provides ultrasounds for girls and women who are considering aborting their baby. 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The abortion industry, the abortion movement has gotten completely evil, completely insane. And Preborn, if you donate to them, you are fighting back against some of those evil people in the country, and you're saving tens of thousands of babies a year. 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I want to see the number at the bottom, please. Thank you. 888-850-2229. 888-850-BABY. 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We are saving lives. 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
3: All right, this is an unbelievable one. I can't even believe this is happening, but NBC News from the famed NBC Comcast Universal, one of the most evil conglomerates in the world, Tom Yamas, who does not strike me as world's brightest news anchor, who I got to see him in person. I see why he's on TV. I met him at the White House State of the Union event this year, but is not, I don't think, for his mental acuity. Actually taking the wood to Abdul El Sayed. Can we play cut 15, please, guys?
4: Rogers now accusing Al-Sayed of lying in this interview when NBC's Kristen Welker asked about ties to the Islamist movement, the Muslim Brotherhood.
5: You don't have any ties?
6: No.
5: And your family doesn't?
6: No.
4: But newly revealed past tweets from Al-Sayed's half-sister appearing to call his answer into question.
7: These tweets have emerged now. Had an amazing talk with my mom about her activism in the Muslim Brotherhood during the early 70s while she was in college. Hashtag respect. My family has long been an MB. Let me finish. Praying for all my family that supports the MB in Egypt. Can you just explain it?
6: Yeah, Tom. It's funny to me. I was born in 1984, right, down the street in Rochester Hills. I was raised here in Michigan, went to the University of Michigan, rebuilt the health department in this city, led the health department in this county. And you want to ask me about what was happening in Egypt in 1970? Are you serious?
7: I get it, but you were asked a question and you gave an answer.
6: This is kind of like the same. Yeah, I'm telling you, like, I have no ties. We have no ties. Like,
7: so your mother had no ties?
6: I have never had these conversations with my mother. I wasn't raised by my mother.
7: So you were unaware?
6: But I'm just telling you that, like, you're using hearsay evidence from a tweet. I say she's not serious.
3: It's just a very smug answer, and I can't believe this got asked. And you know the memo is going to come down from all the people who are on the NBC board who are all mega donors to the Democrats. It's a huge subject. It was one of my big investigations in Breaking the News. My first book was looking at the people who run NBC and NBC Comcast Universal, and these are the most left-wing people imaginable. These are Democrat donors. These are people whose whole business model is heavily invested in the success of the Democrat Party. And you've got, all of a sudden, they're pointing out that he's got ties to the Muslim Brotherhood, which is terrorism adjacent. That's what it is. And so he needs to do a better job distancing themselves from it to, I think, win over a lot of Michiganders. And there are a lot of Michigan Jews as well. I think that's an important voter block there. And so very interesting to point that out. And also, I do think the smugness and the sanctimony in El Sayed's response, he doesn't really take it seriously. He doesn't distance himself from it. He doesn't say, I disavow that group, or I don't want anything to do with that group. He just says, hey, you're asking me, I was born in 1984 and I grew up here and my mom, I never talked to her about that sort of thing. Is that effective? I don't think it is. So that's why we need to continue with these economic headwinds. We need to continue to point out all the weaknesses in the Democrat campaigns. One of them is James Tallarico, who is a radical. He's a complete radical and a mental case, as I pointed out earlier in the week. Check out this cut of him on CNN 14, please, guys.
8: I think we have to build a pathway to citizenship for our neighbors who have been here for years and decades. They should pay a fine. They should pay back taxes. They should learn English. And if they can do all those things, I think they deserve a shot at joining our communities as full citizens.
3: So he wants a mass amnesty. That's what he wants. He wants a mass amnesty for illegal aliens. And this is a calling card of his campaign at this point. He wants even criminal illegal aliens. He wants them. These people are criminals by nature. And he wants a mass amnesty for them. How do people in Texas like that? You think it's going to go? Can I give you some advice from the state of California? It ruined the whole state. That was the original sin of this state. You want to know why California's in trouble? It is the fact that we became a sanctuary. It is the fact that we are lawless. Because the sanctuary, not only did we flood the country with people who don't assimilate, who are drains on the system, on the healthcare system, on they drive up prices of rent. Not only that stuff, not only are they expensive to educate, and we do want to educate them because we don't want people wandering the streets all day just because they just got here and they're going to put down roots. It sent a signal to the whole public that we are a lawless society, that we really, really don't care. Also on CNN in this Tallarico cut, a Christian, this is on CNN, called him out for his biblical inaccuracy on abortion. Cut seven, please.
9: Just want to add that the Bible is not silent on abortion. There is the Ten Commandments, thou shalt not kill. And as Catholics, we take great insult, I guess, sometimes when it's spouted that way.
3: It's just amazing. I can't believe that happened on CNN. There's something happening here. And I don't know why, maybe, I don't know what's going on, but you get CNN back to back. CNN back to back is going with CNN and NBC back to back calling out Democrat candidates. I find that to be pretty remarkable that that's happening. Tallarico is all of a sudden doing press and he seems like he's fine now. Did we ever really get to the bottom of what happened to him for 12 days, 13 days, 15 days, whatever it was, he was gone? We never got an answer. I don't know if we even fully got it debunked that he wasn't in the insane asylum. I don't think he was there, to be honest. But I will tell you, flat out, that we did not get an accurate representation of what he was doing. It is completely bizarre, drop off the campaign trail with no explanation. He's a dishonest, slimy guy. He's the type of guy who says God is non-binary, even though God the Father referred to Deuteronomy. God referred to he, him in the book of Genesis. He's nuts, and he should not be in the Senate. We'll be right back. Many fantasies were learned.
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21: Do you have any problems with the cancer or the radiation or anything else?
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3: 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All right, it's a pleasure to have Steve Hilton on with me, candidate for governor in California. And he's become a friend over the campaign, I would say, one of the bright lights in a state that doesn't have many. Let's start with that premise, Steve. Is California salvageable?
25: It is, because the things that we need to do to change California compared to what you might need to do in some other places are pretty straightforward and it's pretty basic. We got to stop the government doing so much and doing so many stupid things. The truth is we got every advantage in this state. We got the best weather. We got amazing natural beauty. We got incredible talent, energy, entrepreneurs, a kind of tradition of disruptive business building, whether that goes back over a century to Hollywood or the tech industry now. We got the finest agricultural land anywhere in the world. We can grow anything, do anything, make anything, produce anything, except we've ended up with this bloated nanny state bureaucratic government bossing us around from morning till night, charging us a fortune, the highest taxes in the country to pay for it, telling you how to run your business, how to raise your kids, what kind of car to drive, what kind of tires to use on the car, you drive, on and on. In other words, the answer is stop doing it. Leave us alone, and then the rest will be taken care of by the innate strengths of California. But it all starts with changing the political dynamic. So that's the real question. Can we elect someone who's going to push back on the cost and craziness coming out of Sacramento? The only hope, the only choice is this governor's race. That's the only achievable change right now. There's a two-thirds majority that Democrats have in both chambers of the state legislature. I'm working very hard with my friends and colleagues there to try and break that supermajority. But that's not going to happen this year, most likely. That'll take two, three, maybe even four cycles to make that progress. But we can win this governor's race. That's a massive blow against this disastrous one-party rule. And as governor, I would be able to make some big changes quickly.
3: So you've got a shirt on that says "Just Try It." There's a logo behind you that says "Just Try It." I think it's a great slogan, but I want you to explain it.
25: So look, it's very simple. We can't win this election with Republican votes alone. We're doing well there. We've got a very strong and energized Republican supporter base now, and partly because of the energetic and very visible campaign I've been running. I've been to every one of our 58 counties nonstop, getting people fired up. But we know that we've got to get Democrats and independents also to vote for us. And there's a simple message to that. I mean, look, the practical things I'm offering, everyone supports in California pretty much. Your first $150,000 tax-free, $3 gas, capping vehicle registration at $73. Simple, practical things that would make everyone's lives better. And there's many more like that. But there's a barrier for people, which is, oh, I don't know. Yes, we need a change. Yes, I like what Steve Hilton's talking about, but I don't know if I can vote Republican. I don't know if I can vote for someone endorsed by President Trump. And so we're very directly saying to people, look, we get it. I understand. But we've had 16 years of doing it one way, 16 years of total one-party rule. Isn't it time to try something different? Just try it. Just try it for 4 years and see what the outcome would be. We can't keep doing the same thing and expect a different result. So just try it gets to the kind of emotional component of voting, which is also very important.
3: It so fits with something I say in the show all the time, which is, how are we doing? Like, we have to check in on some of our experiments. And if they're not going well, we are allowed to reverse course. Part of the human experience, we get to do this. It's what separates us from the animals. Like, we are able to stop doing the bad behavior and to change our behavior. You guys put out a poll, an internal poll, showing you within 5%, which is a amazing thing, if it's even remotely close to that. Tell us what you are hearing from the voters. Tell us about where you think the race is at this time.
25: Well, I want to be really transparent with people, because there's, you know, people see all sorts of polls going on, and there's a real divergence, honestly, between what you might call the establishment polls that have been doing polling in California for many, many years now. Public Policy Institute of California, Berkeley Institute of Government, and they come out regularly with these polls. They have the same model of who shows up, the electorate. The model of the electorate that you assume for your poll determines your answer. And so they assume the same kind of Republican turnout we've had for the last 20 years. And that's why the gap in those polls is still, you know, the same we've had for the last 20 years, about 20 points. But the polls that have been done more in the moment, as it were, not just ours, but for campaigns for some of the ballot initiatives like the billionaires tax, anti-billionaires tax campaign and so on, all of those show a race that's much closer to 10 points in that range of 6-point lead for the Democrat, 8-point lead, 10-point lead. In other words, around 10 points or under. That is a very bridgeable gap, particularly in a state where, and what I'm hearing in answer to your question is, literally every day people come up to me and say, many times a day, I'm a lifelong Democrat, but this year I'm voting for you because we got to have a change. We need some balance. Many of them say, I'm not telling anyone because it's California. And so I honestly don't know. I feel very confident that what I said right at the beginning of this race is still true, that it's going to be very difficult to win, but not impossible. And because there is a chance, we got to fight with everything we've got so that we can actually turn this state around, which will benefit not just everyone in California, but the whole country, if we try and get California back in the land of common sense and sanity.
3: So, Steve Hilton, I know you've got about a minute left before you got to run, and I know you're on the trail. You're going to all sorts of different places today, but give me your agenda if you get to Sacramento. You're working with, there's going to be a lot of Democrats there. What are things that you would take on right away in contrast to what you think we might see from Javier Becerra if he gets in?
25: Look, I've talked about some of the specific policy pledges, and we'll work hard to deliver them, particularly the tax cut, because the quickest way of getting more money in people's pockets to deal with the cost of living crisis and so on is for the government to take less money out. But the real mission, honestly, that I will have is turning around our business climate, because it's a catastrophe. Businesses are leaving every single day. You hear these announcements. We've got the highest unemployment rate in the country, the highest poverty rate. We are so uncompetitive. We've got to stop driving business out of California and get to a point where we've got lower taxes, less regulation, less litigation. Just make it right now we're considered to be the most hostile business climate in the country. If we don't turn that around, we're going to have real economic problems of a very serious nature in California. So that's going to be the central mission.
3: Indulge me one more question, because I brought this up earlier in the show, that we are a test case for how overwrought illegal immigration, making it so that the border was flooded. I'm not saying they're all bad people that got here, Steve, but we couldn't sustain it as a state. It didn't work.
25: Exactly.
3: Talk to us where that fits into your platform.
25: Well, for example, one of the ways that we're going to reduce the budget, which is bloated, totally out of control, it's now double what it was 10 years ago, is to stop the totally unfair policy that Newsom introduced of taxing hardworking Californians who can barely afford their health care in order to give free health care to illegal immigrants. That's going to end, and that is within the discretion of the governor. And there's so many other areas like that where you've got vast amounts of money going into things that benefit people who shouldn't even be here in the first place, and right across the welfare state that's got so bloated in California. So it's a really big part of the fundamental mission, which is to reduce taxes and government bloat.
3: Steve Hilton, tell us where we can go to keep up with your campaign and to find you on the trail.
25: Thank you, Alex. It's stevehiltonforgovernor.com, F-O-R, stevehiltonforgovernor.com. And follow us on social media and share what we put out. Right now we got to get the word out. If everybody who wants change in California actually comes and votes for it, we can win this election. So at Steve Hilton X for everything we're putting out.
3: The ads have been fantastic. I'll be enthusiastically voting for you. I can vote at any point because they already send you the ballot, which is a whole nother conversation, which I could talk to you about. But I'll let you run, Steve. Come back before the election, please, one more time.
25: Absolutely.
3: If you don't mind. Thanks to your team
25: Well. Great to see you. Thanks, man.
3: Thank you. I want to play this cut. This is L.A. City Councilwoman Imelda Padilla. This is what she says to LAPD to warn illegals before ICE raids. Cut eight, please.
1: What can your department do to do more to warn us, to warn the business community, that outside of our LA borders, coming in from Inglewood, coming in from Antelope Valley, I don't know, you can warn us so that we can warn our folks in the spirit of your loyalty to the city of Los Angeles?
2: So you're asking me to warn you about an enforcement action being taken by another agency before it happens?
1: Yeah.
2: Yeah, we can't do that.
1: Why not?
2: That would be obstruction of justice. You may want to talk to the city attorney about that.
3: That's unbelievable. She's flat out asked the LAPD to warn illegals before ICE raids. That's what they think are the problems in this state. That is a massive deficit, has massive crime wave, massive homelessness. I asked Hilton what he's doing today off air, and he said he's going around and he's got a garbage truck out, and he's talking about the garbage issues. And we're not good about the garbage. I'm working on a big investigation about how a local garbage dump relative to where I live has been shut down due to overregulation because there's like 17 regulatory bodies in California. I'll do a big podcast on this when the piece comes out, but it's an amazing thing that I've been working on. And so my trash, which used to go 10 minutes from my house to get dropped off at this dump, now has to get trucked 3 hours away because of overregulation. The state is run by completely insane people, and we do need to try something different. It is just a fact. We need to try something different. And what's noteworthy is, what does our governor do? He goes around the world podcasting, talking trash about President Trump, using a bunch of foul language, doesn't solve a single problem, doesn't care. He's just using the office of the governor to campaign for the next office, and that's what's going on. This crop of Democrats, you've never seen someone worse. Daria Leza Avila Chevalier, who is going to be a congresswoman, it appears. Let's play cut one of her, please, guys.
4: What is the rap sheet for this person that Jessica Tisch is alleging is this criminal, and that like the ICE apprehension was valid for that perspective?
5: You know, I was just so angry as I was listening to it. I've like gone back to her remarks to make sure that I was like correct in our our statement about it, but like to me, it doesn't even matter. Police Commissioner Tisch came out, like, I understand that it is her role to provide more information, and that is why she comes to these press conferences. But rather than, you know, condemn ICE, rather than condemn the shooting or the events that had just taken place, she started to villainize Oscar.
3: Yeah, so she's likely going to be the congresswoman for New York, representing New York, and doesn't think that felons' criminal history matters. I got a chance now because we have a second here. I want to play this cut of Bruce Blakeman, who's running for governor in New York against Kathy Hochul, just completely torching her for her sanctuary policies. Cut 12, please.
6: In Kathy, Nassau it County? Never would have happened but for your sanctuary policy. You have invited criminals to come into our state and prey on our communities. And now you won't let local law enforcement cooperate with ICE in an orderly way like we did in my county. We didn't have any incidents in my county because we were allowed to cooperate with local law enforcement. But you took that tool away. The reason why that happened is because of you, Kathy Hochul.
3: All right. That's good. It's a look, the contrast is so clear between which sides are offering what. Democrats have gotten so radical. Republicans just try and do common sense stuff. All right. One thing that I do, part of my routine, part of how I unwind, part of how I treat my family is I cook. I'm the dinner cook in the house, and I've got a new device that I'm using called the My Grilly, invented by Matt the My Grilly guy. It's an amazing way to grill almost anything you can think of. 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
10: John Adams understood one incredibly important thing about America. America cannot endure and cannot forget that it requires freedom, endurance, and character to survive. While serving as president, Adams always remembered that America would not survive. It could not govern itself, control its own passions. Adams wrote, "Our Constitution was made only for a moral and religious people. It is wholly inadequate to the government of any other." Adams understood that self-government depended on much, much more than the document itself. It depended and was guided by faith, by virtue, by responsibility, and above all, by self-restraint. Because government can enforce laws, but it cannot create character. Our Constitution protects a free people, but our Constitution cannot create a moral people. It cannot create self-restraint. That's up to us.
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3: Today, guys, I'm going to bring in Senator Tim Scott right now from South Carolina. Senator, it's great to have you on, and time is always short. Yes. We have someone of your stature on with me, and I want to go through as many races as we can in the brief time we got. The road to the majority for the Republicans, I'm feeling pretty good about the Senate, but let's talk about some of the key states. I'll throw a couple out at you, and I would love to get your thoughts on it. Let's start with Iowa. This is an odd one for me. This should be a red state, but I'm not feeling too sure about this one. What's going on there?
13: Yeah, so it's a competitive race without any question. Ashley Hinson doing a really good job. She's running against a guy named Turek who has never seen a tax increase he doesn't like. He's out of step with Iowan. So good news in that race. The closer we get to the finish line, the better we look. I think that's fantastic news. Ashley Hinson is doing a really good job. She will finish well. Iowa will remain red to its core.
3: Okay, Alaska, the Democrats are literally cheating in this race. And I feel like this is the most underrated story in politics this year. The Democrats are trying to rig an election by putting up a fake Dan Sullivan. What's the status of this race?
13: Yeah, going really well right now. Mary Peltola is just a terrible candidate and seems like not a good human being. Frankly, when the New York Times comes out against a liberal, that says a lot. It doesn't happen almost ever. And the story after story running against Mary about Mary Peltola because of the way she treats her staff, the way she talks about kids with special needs, the way that she talks about women and abortions. I mean, she's just so over everything that it's helping Dan Sullivan. Dan Sullivan, a former Marine, serving well, doing well, and will remain the senator for the great state of Alaska.
3: I think you're right, but it shouldn't be as close as it is.
13: It should not, no doubt.
3: Ohio's a really tough one where the incumbent, Hugh Stead, is actually has less name recognition than the challenger, Sherrod Brown, who does this fake populist routine. Give me the state of that race.
13: Yeah. When you've been in office for 50 years, thank God Bernie Moreno kicked him out of office. Yeah, the good news for us is that the more you hear about Sherrod Brown, the less you like him.
3: Yes.
13: I can say that from personal experience. John Hugh Stead's doing a very good job. We'll close well. The biggest issue there seems to be affordability. No doubt that Ohioans, like most Americans, are suffering under the bad decisions of the Joe Biden era, 9% inflation. Trump has brought it down. We just need to tell the story and create the contrast.
3: Totally.
13: Sherrod Brown, not coming back to the Senate.
3: And he's also not the moderate that he says he is. He was just saying he's going to block
13: it. So liberal.
3: Every Trump judicial appointment, he says he's going to block it, which is just that would have been unthinkable for a far-left Democrat just a decade ago, and then now we're here.
13: Yeah, he makes the Democrat Socialists of America look conservative.
3: Yeah. Okay, tell me about Maine.
13: That's how bad off he is. Troy Jackson, you know, Alex, Troy Jackson has a cousin problem that we should talk about when we have more time.
3: Talk about it, please, sir.
13: Listen, the guy has had to father some kids with his cousin. That's the problem, number one. Number two, he says he would have run as a communist. He has anger issues that spills out toxically towards women. This guy's economic policy is to the left of Abdul El-Sayed, and Abdul El-Sayed wants Medicare for all in Michigan. So when you think about Maine and Troy Jackson, he is out of favor with Mainers because he's outside of his own mind.
3: Okay, tell me about Michigan.
13: Michigan, Abdul El-Sayed might be the most dangerous, radical, weird guy running for the Senate ever. Here's a person who wants to abolish ICE, defund the police, open prisons. He says that football is racist and doesn't like the Detroit Lions or the University of Michigan football team. I mean, come on, man. Then he gets into a fight with one of the most important figures in all of football in the state of Michigan. We need to make sure he stays in Michigan and never comes to the United States Senate floor.
3: Yeah,
13: he is dangerous. Michael Rogers will win.
3: And I know he hates Mackinac Island also, which hits close to home for some people in the, on the staff here. All right, New Hampshire's an interesting one with Sununu, a moderate guy, got a great name recognition. What's happening there?
13: Yeah, John has done a fantastic job. He's running against a guy named Chris Pappas. Chris Pappas has never seen a tax increase he doesn't like. He's complicit with the Democrat Socialists of America's agenda, and someone who's so far out of step with New Hampshire that in the place where you say you either live free or you die, John Sununu is going to live free and win. So that's great news from my perspective.
3: My old colleague Michelle Tafoya is running in Minnesota.
13: Oh, man.
3: Because of how crazy things have gotten with the Somalis there, I think she's got a shot, does she?
13: She does. The number one issue in Minnesota is corruption and fraud, and a growing issue of concern is gang violence, all led by the Somalis. The good news for us is we have the right person in Michelle Tafoya running against the wrong person in Peggy Flanagan, who is absolutely responsible for the disaster we see in the administration in Minnesota around the Somali fraud and no accountability whatsoever. Let's elect Michelle Tafoya and bring Minnesota to the red column.
3: They really have such terrible candidates. Senator, I got 15 seconds. Your final pitch to the audience.
13: Listen, if you want to save the America that we all love, you got to vote for Republicans and maintain the firewall. My story is not possible, Alex, outside of America. Our people are good. The people who want to change us, they want to change the very DNA of what it means to be American. They're called Democrat Socialists of America.
3: Brilliant, Tim Scott. Go in peace to love and serve the Lord. Thanks, everyone.
13: God bless. Amen.
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20: Thank you.
0: Breaking news this hour at Town Hall. I'm Bob Agnew in Washington. A plan to live stream the execution of terrorist Nidal Hassan has been called off. Nick Harper reports that's according to a post by President Trump on social media.
17: Trump confirmed he will die as scheduled by firing squad, but this event will not be streamed. Hassan was convicted of killing 13 soldiers and injuring dozens more in a 2009 attack at the Army base of Fort Hood, Texas.
0: That is correspondent Nick Harper. The president says the execution may be viewed by families of the victims if they choose. We're learning new information about the Homeland Security raid at the Washington, D.C. home of Minnesota Congresswoman Democrat Ilhan Omar as she faces an immigration fraud investigation and another probe involving her finances. Here's correspondent Laura Winters.
19: Video shows the feds removing multiple boxes marked evidence from the home. In addition, we're learning the congresswoman's phone was also taken. Investigators looking into Omar's financial disclosure forms. In 2025, she claimed her assets were between $6 million and $30 million. Then the filing was amended to show her household income was between $18,000 and $95,000, a huge discrepancy that remains unexplained. Laura Winters reporting.
0: President Trump hosted a high-profile midterm election campaign rally in Bullhead City, Arizona last night, telling the crowd to back Republican nominee for governor, that's Congressman Andy Biggs, and not Arizona Governor Katie Hobbs.
20: First of all, she's a dumb person. You ever see her? She looks at, I swear she's a dumb person. I know smart people. I mean, I deal from Elon down to Katie.
0: Today, the president will take part in a number of tele-rallies with the midterm elections now less than 3 weeks away. The president will hold a rally in Georgia tomorrow and will speak in Kentucky on Saturday. You'll find more on these stories at townhall.com.
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0: Mount Sinai Hospital in New York City is bringing attention to the increased health risks that come along with chronic sitting.
23: Sitting for long periods has become common for many people at work, but health officials say it puts people at increased risk for type 2 diabetes, osteoporosis, and some cancers. Mount Sinai is suggesting using five-minute breaks to walk around, have coworker meetings while walking, and take the stairs instead of the elevator. The CDC recommends at least 150 minutes per week of moderate intensity aerobic activity for adults. I'm Tammy Trujillo.
0: Pope Leo's recovering after lung cancer surgery. The disease is most often linked to smokers, but in this case, he's never picked up the habit. Dr. Daniel Darmond is with the University of Texas Health System.
26: It's been the case now for many decades that about one-fifth of people who get lung cancer have no history of smoking.
0: And he says non-smokers rarely get screened for lung cancer. More on these stories at townhall.com.
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2: Tallarico meets Texas voters in a CNN town hall event, and he lies right to their faces. We have the audio and the receipts ahead. A follow-up today on Abdul El-Sayed's own lying about his connections to the Muslim Brotherhood and from none other than NBC News itself. You don't want to miss that. And a little breaking news. Of the Fort Hood shooter. This is Scott Jennings, Common Sense for the American People, broadcasting on a beautiful day in your nation's capital here on Thursday, October the 15th, and as is our custom, we begin with on this day and with a presidential candidate who had an image problem, and somebody decided to tell him so. The election was just weeks away, the country bitterly divided, and the candidate wasn't sure what would happen in the upcoming. And then a letter arrived in the mail with some unsolicited advice. The writer, you see, had studied his picture and reached a rather blunt conclusion. You need to grow some whiskers. You would look a great deal better, the letter said, for your face is so thin. Now, these days, a politician would pay a consultant considerable amount of money for blunt advice like this. But this advice was free, and it came with a strategy. The letter writer thought the ladies would like those whiskers, and then the ladies would persuade their husbands to vote for him.

0: Gregory Floyd, host of Reaching Out, gets answers to the tough questions from people in the know.
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3: This argument you hear from the right, that they're trying to take away your guns without due process to determine whether or not you actually have a mental illness sufficient to refuse you to be able to get a gun, is false. Red flag laws are designed to create a process, a due process, to assess whether someone has the proper mental health to be able to be qualified to own a gun. But you can take away the gun temporarily first and then go through the process. You don't have to go through the process and then take away the gun.
0: Stay informed. Reaching Out with Gregory Floyd, Saturday afternoon at 2:30 and again at 9 p.m. on AM 970. The Answer.
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8: 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Cut six.
9: So my question is, do you support the Save America Act? And if not, what parts and why?
10: Well, I'd honestly have to read the details of the legislation. I'm a policy wonk, and so I always hesitate to say I'm going to support any one bill if I haven't read the final version of that bill.
8: America Act? Of course he knows what it is. How do I know that? Well, 2 months ago, Tallarico gave a very long and passionate answer slamming the Save America Act. Listen to this, cut seven.
11: So many brave Americans, so many brave black Americans have fought and died for that right. Mm-hmm. And so for politicians in Austin or in Washington, as they're now doing with this Save Act, they are trying to rob our neighbors, particularly our black neighbors, of those God-given rights.
8: So how can James Tallarico be very sure that this no good, terrible law seeks to disenfranchise black voters a couple of months ago, but last night pretend that he's never heard of it? Because he's a weak, pathetic liar. And he doesn't have the guts to tell that voter who served our country the truth that he has no intention of voting for the Save America Act or for any sort of voter ID at all. A weak, slippery politician who banks on you being too stupid to look up his past statements until it's too late. That's what he thinks of you. Now, Tallarico took a couple of questions from Christians, including on the topic of abortion, and listened to Tallarico last night on what the Bible might have to say. Cut one.
10: And so I can respect anyone like you who is consistently pro-life. And I actually think there's common ground we can find here. We may come to different moral and ethical conclusions when it comes to the question of should abortion be legal or not. Mm-hmm. It sounds like you and I do come to a different conclusion. That's okay. We're both Christians, and the Bible is silent on the issue of abortion. It means you and I both have to look at different scriptures to try to come to a conclusion.
8: Is the Bible silent? Well, we'll get back to that particular assertion in just a moment. But let's compare that to what Tallarico tells pro-abortion Democrats who are constantly looking for validation for their abortion.
10: There are interpretations of certain passages from the Torah where some folks will even say that there is there's some subtle instructions for how to perform an abortion in the ancient world.
8: boom. And furthermore, Tallarico used to have a lot to say about abortion as it relates to the Virgin Mary, a story he conveniently forgot to tell last night. But we've got it, and here it is, cut four.
10: The angel comes down and asks Mary if this is something she wants to do. And she says, if it is God's will, let it be done. Let it be. Let it happen. So to me, that is an affirmation in one of our most central stories that creation has to be done with consent.
8: James Tallarico has spent a year justifying abortion on biblical grounds. But when confronted by an actual Christian, as he was last night, well, he runs faster than a trans dude at a high school girl's track meet. Folks, Tallarico is too weak to admit to those Christian voters that he and his party intend to allow and promote as many abortions as they can. And they intend to wrap themselves in the Bible while they do it. It's disgusting, really. Now, as far as whether the Bible is actually silent, well, Catholic voter Jody Hunt had to set Tallarico straight. Cut five.
12: Just wanted to add that the Bible is not silent on abortion. There is the Ten Commandments, thou shalt not kill. And as Catholics, we take great insult, I guess, sometimes when it's described that way.
8: And you know what else the Bible says? Thou shalt not bear false witness. But James Tallarico would probably look you in the eye and tell you that the Bible is silent on that as well. This is the Scott Jennings Show, Common Sense for the American People. A little bit of breaking news, as I mentioned up top. Just a few minutes ago, President

0: 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Stay with us.
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2: All right. I'm going to assume we're back on the air here on Thursday, October the 15th. We've got the aluminum foil. 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Again, that's a message brought to you by our great partner here, Americans for Prosperity. As I mentioned at the top of the show, President Trump is putting an end to plans to live stream the Defense Secretary Pete Hegseth after days of growing backlash. Former Army Major Nidal Hassan, the convicted killer responsible for the 2009 Fort Hood massacre, is scheduled to face a firing squad on December the 3rd. Hassan murdered 13 people and wounded 32 others when he opened fire on fellow service members at the Texas military base. Now, earlier this month, Hegseth announced the execution would be broadcast live to the public, arguing Americans needed to see the serious consequences of committing such a horrific crime. But the plan quickly sparked bipartisan opposition, including concerns from Republican lawmakers, religious leaders, and even Vice President J.D. Vance. Now, I said on CNN last week, I thought live streaming this was a bad idea. I fully support the punishment that Hassan is going to receive. He certainly deserves it. But I thought the execution should not be live streamed to the public for a number of reasons. Some families of the victims also spoke out, arguing that their loved ones' deaths should not be turned into entertainment. Now, President Trump has settled this debate. In a post on Truth Social this morning, the president acknowledged that broadcasting the execution might serve as a deterrent. Not sure I agree with that. But he also recognized that many Americans have strong objections to watching a person be put to death. Trump made his final decision clear, however, and says Hassan will face the firing squad as scheduled, but the execution will not be streamed. The president also confirmed that immediate family members of the victims will be allowed to witness the execution in person if they choose. The decision comes as a new ABC News Washington Post Ipsos survey found that 80% of Americans opposed broadcasting the execution. Hassan was convicted in 2013 of premeditated murder and attempted murder, and he was sentenced to death. If the execution proceeds on December the 3rd, it would mark the first execution carried out by the United States military since 1961. More news and more lunacy from the far left. Angie Nixon, who is a member of the Democratic Socialists of America, is the Democrat candidate for Senate in Florida. She's challenging the incumbent there, Ashley Moody. And Nixon appeared on CNN's The Arena with Casey Hunt yesterday. I'll be on that this afternoon, actually, 4 o'clock. And she appeared alongside a favorite target of the show here, Democrat Senator Chris Murphy. Anyway, they were sitting there together, and the conversation turned to Nixon's political platform and Republican campaign ads accusing her of wanting to abolish prisons and defund the police, which, of course, the Democratic Socialists want to do. Nixon denied those claims, but then launched into a series of accusations against Moody involving a Florida Medicaid settlement. Those allegations have not resulted in criminal charges against Moody, of course. But what Nixon said next caught Casey Hunt by surprise, and it prompted shocking. Listen to this. Cut nine.
3: They are spreading like a lot of disinformation and lies on commercials about me, saying things like I want to abolish prisons and I want to defund the police. Why would I want to do that when I want her locked up and punished in jail for what she has done? And so, you know, we are going to continue to stomp on this campaign trail all across the state from the Panhandle to the Keys. And we're looking forward to them calling me senator on November 3rd.
4: You want your Republican opponent locked up?
3: You know, she, yeah, basically, yes, because of what she did. Yes, I absolutely would want that to happen. Yes.
2: Lock them up, says the socialist. More news after this.
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9: I'm Stuart Varney, and this is the Fox Business Report.
10: It's a mixed session on Wall Street. The Nasdaq losing more ground on concerns interest rates will be moving higher. Inflation at the wholesale level before it reaches consumers rose at the strongest level in 4 years in September. The producer price index rose 1.3%, up 6.3% for the year ending in September, the biggest increase since December of 2022. Walmart shares are up 3%. Analysts are saying inflation will help Walmart, which is focused on lowering prices. Retail sales rose 0.8%, though, in September. It's a larger increase than estimated, a sign Americans remained willing to buy things. Chipmaker Taiwan Semiconductor is expressing caution about next year, citing higher prices for components and macroeconomic uncertainties. That's your Fox Business Report. I'm Ginny Cosola. Invested in you.
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12: With SRN News, I'm Bob Agnew in Washington. President Trump says the execution of convicted Fort Hood shooter Nidal Hassan will no longer be live-streamed, as had been the plan. In a post on Truth Social, the president said streaming the death by firing squad would be a strong deterrent to the world, but added many well-meaning people would rather not watch the execution. President Trump will participate in a number of tele-rallies today, with the midterm elections less than 3 weeks away. The president said to hold a rally in Georgia tomorrow and speak in Kentucky on Saturday. Elsewhere, debates are taking place tonight in Maine, Alaska, and Michigan. Vladimir Zelensky says Ukraine's block on attacking refineries is over. Ukraine had stopped bombing Russian oil facilities for 3 days after President Trump claimed he had brokered an energy ceasefire between Kyiv and Moscow. Russia, however, has continued bombing energy facilities in Ukraine. This is SRN News.
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16: If the leftists haven't had enough yet, there's more. 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
2: All right, Thursday, October the 15th. Thanks for joining us here on Common Sense for the American People. You know, the Supreme Court says government workers cannot be forced to pay union dues, but now a new fight is unfolding over who gets to tell those workers about their rights. Several states have passed laws attempting to restrict communications with state employee union members to try to keep them from learning what their rights are in the wake of the Supreme Court's Janus decision. Joining us now, Aaron Wife, CEO of the Freedom Foundation, an organization that has helped hundreds of thousands of government employees exercise their rights to leave unions. Aaron, welcome to the show. First, I have to tell you, Aaron, our listeners are familiar with this issue. We've been talking about this issue with our partners at the Mackinac Center and their role in bringing about Janus a few years ago. And I know together you guys have liberated like a million and a half workers from these government unions. But what I want to talk about today, and I learned about this Saturday night. I was with you out in Oregon at the Freedom Foundation dinner, and thanks for the invite. I learned from you about these efforts at the state level to essentially silence you, to keep you from talking to these union members about what their rights actually are. Tell us about that.
17: Yeah, so we contact public employees all over the country. We tell them they can opt out of their unions and stop paying union dues. So we go to their homes, we go to their offices, we send them mail, emails, digital marketing, and same with the Mackinac Center in Michigan. What we found is that we've had great success in getting these public employees out of their unions. As you mentioned, hundreds of thousands, maybe over a million, have left their unions and stopped paying union dues. So what are the unions doing in response to this? You would think that they would start providing services that outweigh the cost of membership. They are not. They're trying to silence the Freedom Foundation in states like Oregon. Now they passed a new law in New York that literally makes it illegal to spread, quote, misinformation or to disparage union membership in those states. So that means that you or me or anybody else, we can't go to a public employee and tell them, you can opt out of your union and stop paying union dues without the fear of being sued. And that is what the unions have done in both of those states to try and silence the Freedom Foundation.
2: So you're saying that they're passing laws prohibiting people from passing misinformation. Well, A, what misinformation are they talking about? And B, How can a state pass a law preventing you or anyone else from speaking? Don't you have First Amendment rights?
17: Yeah, exactly. So that claim was that the Freedom Foundation was pretending to be union employees and impersonate union employees to convince union members to leave their union. So they call these bills union impersonation bills, but their argument is completely illogical. They claim that, you know, we're pretending to be union employees to convince somebody to leave the union. It makes complete nonsense. But in states like New York and Oregon, the unions bought and paid for these politicians so they can get whatever legislation they want passed. They've passed these bills in both states. We have sued them in both states now because you're right. It is a freedom of speech issue. It's a First Amendment issue. You can't dictate the speech of your opponents because you disagree with it. That is to say, because the unions are losing hundreds of thousands of members, they can't block people from spreading information about their constitutional rights. So we look forward to seeing them in court. We'll probably have to take this all the way to the U.S. Supreme Court, but we're optimistic that we'll win.
2: Let's go back to the Supreme Court for a minute. And as I mentioned, the audience here is familiar with this to some degree. But let's go back to the Janus decision. So this goes back to President Trump's first term, and the whole case was about whether you can force a public employee, so that's like a state government worker, nurse, first responder, corrections officer, you know, the people that work for a government, the whole case was about whether you can force them to pay union dues as a condition of their employment. And in Janus, they said, no, you can't force these people to do that. So since that time, you've been going about doing something very simple, just educating people about what their rights are. And now Democrats who control these state governments in Oregon and New York are trying to stop you from telling people, here are what your protected constitutional rights are. Now, I hear a lot of people screaming about fascism and dictatorships and authoritarianism and democracy these days, but this sounds like the opposite of that, Aaron, I got to tell you.
17: Yeah, it's straight out of the communist playbook. It's silence your opponents. And what we do when we talk to somebody at the door, for example, it's a pretty simple argument. What we do is we ask them if they're still a union member, if they still work the job that for the government, and then we ask them if they pay union dues. And then if we do, we ask them if they know that union dues are optional. And then if they do know that, then we tell them where their union dues are being spent. The problem is with government unions is most of the funds that are going to them from these public employees is being spent to promote their politics. And that's what these public employees disagree with. I don't know how many teachers I've spoken to that get into the teaching profession to teach woke union political ideology. I don't think there are many of them. Most teachers go into the workforce because they care about kids. They want to progress. They want them to progress in their lives. They don't want to teach this woke political stuff that the unions want them to teach, yet they're funding it to the tune of about $1,100 a year. That's why our argument is so compelling, and that's why hundreds of thousands of them have left all over America.
2: Aaron, I'm interested in some of your anecdotes because you all have been talking to these union members around the country. I know you've done work in California, for instance, and a lot of other states that are, you know, very blue, and the Democratic parties there are very dependent upon these public employee unions. Tell us about some of the specific stories that you've heard of how these union bosses, these public employee union bosses, have effectively threatened, lied, and otherwise manipulated people into believing that they have to pay union dues and that they'll lose their job if they don't.
17: I mean, it's terrible. There are some really real horror stories. I'll tell you a couple of them. But before I do, I just want to say that these are real people that have been, they're taking, the unions are taking $60, $70, $80 a month out of their paychecks. And these are the lengths that they will go to keep them into paying union dues. We had people that have been locked in a room until they signed union membership cards. One of our plaintiffs in a lawsuit literally asked to go to the bathroom and told he wasn't allowed until he signed a union membership card. We've had dozens of cases where we've had people that have had their signatures forged on the membership cards so they can deduct union dues. We've had people that have tried to opt out that have had their ability blocked by the unions. I mean, it's scandalous what these unions are doing to take this money from these people. But that's how I know they're desperate. And that's why the Freedom Foundation has a litigation team. We have over 80 lawsuits and unfair labor practices today against the unions. And that's what we exist to do, is to help people.
2: Yeah, it's thuggish behavior is what you're describing. It's absolute thuggish behavior. And now on top of that, it's further thuggish behavior to try to pass laws to silence you. But I think, Aaron, you're right, because they know you're being effective. You and Mackinac and lots of activists around the country have worked together to liberate 1.5 million workers from these unions. And that has cost the public employee unions a tremendous amount of money. Talk to us about the funding, the revenue that you have deprived of these unions, which, of course, they were using on purely on Democratic politics.
17: Yeah, so it's over $1 billion that have cost to unions over the last 8 years. Since the Janus decision came down, there was about 7.7 million public employees that were paying union dues at that time. There's now about 7 million. So there has been a net decline of about 700,000 workers. But as people know, government grows. So the gross loss is more like 1.2 million. So these are people that have been liberated. These are people putting $1,100 a year back in their paychecks and out of the union's woke political agenda.
2: Yeah, when we were at the dinner Saturday night, Aaron, I think during your presentation you put up a slide, and it was showing how much these public employee unions had spent on politics over the years. And then when Janus comes along and people start finding out they don't have to be in the union anymore, that absolutely plummeted. I mean, you've absolutely deprived these thuggish organizations of all this revenue, which is what's causing all this litigation and all this attempts to silence you now. Let's talk about the lawsuit. So Oregon and New York have passed these laws. You're suing them. Are you at the circuit level now? Is that correct?
17: Yeah, we're about in Oregon. We're about a year ahead of the New York case because Oregon passed the law sooner. So we're about to be in the Ninth Circuit in Oregon. And we expect to have to appeal that case to the U.S. Supreme Court. There aren't a lot of like-minded judges that believe in free speech, unfortunately, in the Ninth Circuit, despite Trump's best efforts. And then, yeah, we expect the same situation to be in New York. The laws are very similar. They impose fines for every instance that you communicate with public employees. So for us, that means per piece of mail sent, per email that we send, per communication with workers that either disparages or spreads misinformation about union membership. I mean, these laws are written so egregiously to try and reward the unions and punish the Freedom Foundation. So that's why we're fighting it, and we expect a runway of 1 to 2 years to get from the Ninth Circuit to the U.S. Supreme Court.
2: Well, you're not disparaging anybody or anything. From what I can tell, you're basically telling people, hey, a Supreme Court decision came down, and you are not required to be in this union, and here's how you leave it if you want to. That is a perfectly valid thing to tell somebody, and it's a perfectly good thing for someone to know. It's their constitutional rights. And in a world, Aaron, where I constantly hear people saying things like, Donald Trump is a dictator, and he'll never follow the dictates of the court, it seems crazy to me that you have Democrats in Oregon and New York and these union bosses who are conspiring to deprive people of knowledge of their constitutional rights so that they can defy the U.S. Supreme Court. It's what they always accuse Donald Trump of doing, but they're doing it themselves. Aaron Wythe is the CEO of the Freedom Foundation. Aaron, thanks for all your good work. 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
17: Thank you, Scott.
2: All right, thanks for joining us. I want to talk about investing for a moment. 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And my immediate, that's thought 1A, and thought 1B is, I'm calling Noble Gold Investments. 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More spending, bigger deficits, and a weaker dollar. We lived through this. June 2022, inflation was out of control and unchecked. Now the national debt's over $40 trillion, and Washington isn't slowing down. What has gold done since 2022? It's doubled. It's up over 100%. 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More news after this. It's Scott Jennings on Salem. Stay with us.

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8: And welcome back to the Scott Jennings Show here on Thursday, October the 15th. Healthcare and its affordability, or lack thereof, is always one of the hot topics come election time. And for voters, it can make or break their decision, particularly senior citizens. They're paying close attention to how candidates feel about these programs on which they rely. One of those programs we'll talk about today, Medicare Advantage, with our friend Taylor Keeney, who is spokesperson for the Medicare Advantage majority. Taylor, welcome to the Scott Jennings Show.
9: Thanks for having us on. Appreciate it, Scott.
8: All right, let's start. Of course, let's start here. What is the Medicare Advantage majority? What's the mission of your group?
9: Medicare Advantage majority is an organization powered by thousands of local advocates. It's a mix of Medicare beneficiaries, their caregivers, healthcare providers, community leaders, and it's an organization focused on protecting and strengthening the Medicare Advantage program and making sure that the 35 million seniors and people with disabilities who depend on it are getting the quality and affordable care that they've come to expect.
8: So your coalition is senior citizens. They are very important in elections, particularly midterms. They are far more likely to vote than younger voters, and they are very focused on these government programs that they have to deal with every day. And to that end, you have conducted some new polling, actually with a friend of the show, Kristen Soltis Anderson. She's with a group, Echelon Insights. And they were taking a look in this survey data about how seniors are thinking about Medicare Advantage here a couple of weeks before Election Day. Why don't you walk us through it?
9: Yeah, absolutely. Healthcare affordability, I think, is top of mind for all voters, a top issue this election cycle. And so Kristen did polling for us and found she polled likely senior voters and found that 92% agree that Medicare Advantage funding is an important political issue, and that how members of Congress vote on this issue matters when it comes to voting on Election Day. She also found that 91% agree that Medicare Advantage funding is a cost of living issue. Most seniors live on fixed incomes, and they are disproportionately affected with the rise in cost of living. So this is about a cost of living issue and the ability to pay for healthcare and have access to the healthcare that they need and that they want.
8: I'm looking at the data here, and I mean, it's pretty clear. There's consequences, right? 3 in 4 voters say they would be less likely to vote for a member of Congress who voted to cut Medicare Advantage, and that's across the board. 2/3 of Republicans, 80% of independents, 83% of Democrats. There would be bipartisan consequences for a candidate or a member of Congress who goes in wanting to cut Medicare Advantage. The data is very clear.
9: Absolutely. I mean, it's a wildly popular program, but more importantly, people understand that it's a program that we need. Seniors are the largest growing demographic in our country. And like you pointed out at the top, they are also the most likely to turn out and vote, or the largest percentage to turn out and vote in November. And so it's really important that this program is being funded and funded at the level that it needs to be funded, and that congresspeople are paying attention to this issue.
8: Taylor, from your perspective, how does Medicare Advantage fit into the broader healthcare debate going on? Do you think campaigns are adequately addressing this? Because it's a clear driver, and I'm not sure they are, but I'm interested in your perspective.
9: I think healthcare overall is a hot topic and something that everybody needs to be focused on more. Healthcare affordability is top of mind, especially with inflation and the rise in cost of living, and that when rates get cut with things like Medicare Advantage, that leads to reduced benefits for seniors. And so it's really important that campaigns are paying attention to this issue and that voters are paying attention to this issue, because it is really important. 92% say that it is an important issue and it's something that they're going to vote on. So it's something that should be top of mind to everybody.
8: I'm looking at a little bit more of the data here. Seniors believe funding cuts would lead to higher out-of-pocket costs, reductions in supplemental benefits, worse or more expensive prescription drug coverage, and loss of access to preferred doctors or hospitals. So what that data tells me is that there is extreme concern among senior citizens, the most likely voters, if something were to happen to Medicare Advantage. And it's not really, you know, 50-50. You know, sometimes in politics we talk about 80-20 issues. This sort of feels like one of them, doesn't it?
9: Yeah, it's definitely one that I think everybody is on the side, or the vast majority are on the side of wanting to make sure that funding does not get cut to this program. Benefits are important, and it's important that we are funding preventative programs and we're funding or we're making sure that seniors have access to the doctors that they've come to rely on, the networks that they're used to. And so there is a fear and a concern that if these benefits get cut, that they will lose access to the health care that they need.
8: Taylor Keeney with Medicare Advantage Majority. Final question. If folks out there care about this and want to learn more, how do they get in touch with you?
9: Absolutely. MedicareAdvantageMajority.org is our website. Head to it. You can sign up to get information about our work, but also get involved. And most importantly, take a look at how your congressman votes on this issue. People that are running in your district, where they stand on this issue, and make sure you vote in November.
8: MedicareAdvantageMajority.org. Check it out. Taylor Keeney, you've been a great guest. We'll have more news after this. It's Scott Jennings on Salem. Stay with us.
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18: Breaking news this hour at Town Hall. I'm Bob Agnew in Washington. The second of two reports on inflation has now been released, and this one also shows it's running hotter than most analysts were forecasting.
19: It's not just consumers who are paying more for most things. Wholesalers are feeling it, too. The Producer Price Index, which measures costs before they reach consumers, rose 1.3% in September year over year, more than double the 0.6% analysts were predicting. Inflation has been pegged as one of the most important issues for voters heading into the midterms. The Fed also closely follows the PPI as a guide when it comes to setting interest rates. I'm Darielle Albinger.
18: The political parties just got a break on advertising rates as they prepare for the midterm elections.
20: The Supreme Court has sided with the Trump administration on campaign advertising rates. Democrats challenged a new FCC rule that lets political parties get the same discounted rates broadcasters must offer candidates. A lower court had ordered the FCC to answer those objections before the midterms. The high court ruled the law does not force the FCC to act on any set timeline. Willie Nelson, Washington.
18: Two of the nation's leading artificial intelligence companies are facing federal investigations. The Federal Trade Commission has subpoenaed OpenAI and Anthropic as it looks into the potential risks their technology poses to consumers. The company's been involved in major cybersecurity incidents related to their AI agents, including hacks into some U.S. government websites, leaders of both companies calling for new guardrails. A new study is shining a light on teens and anxiety. We get more details in this report from Tammy Trujillo.
21: According to the study published in JAMA Pediatrics, about 1 in 16 surveyed have reported moderate to severe anxiety. It also reports that nearly two-thirds of adolescents who reported severe anxiety symptoms also met the criteria for severe depression. This was the first national report to survey teens in the U.S. about their anxiety symptoms in some two decades. I'm Tammy Trujillo.
18: You'll find more on these stories at townhall.com.
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18: You now have a new sunscreen option. For the first time in more than 25 years, they've come out with a new one, according to Mark Mayfield.
22: This after the FDA approved the active ingredient Bemotrizinol, known as BEMT, to sunscreen products in June. Dermatologists say it guards against both major types of ultraviolet radiation without the chalky residue of common mineral products, including zinc oxide. Europeans have been using BEMT products for years. The first products containing it are hitting store shelves, and HHS Secretary Robert F. Kennedy Jr. says approving its use would increase competition and consumer confidence in sunscreen products. I'm Mark Mayfield.
18: The IRS is reminding those who received an extension to file their 2025 federal income taxes that they must submit their returns by the end of the day. Paperwork must be submitted electronically or postmarked by midnight to avoid late penalties. You'll find breaking news and analysis at townhall.com.
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2: 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People, ladies and gentlemen, here's Scott Jennings.
28: All right, quick check of the headlines here on Thursday, October the 15th.
3: Social Security recipients, listen up. You're getting a bigger check next year. The Social Security Administration has announced a 3.6% cost of living increase for 2027. That benefits roughly 76 million Americans, and the average retiree will get an additional $75 a month starting in January. It's the largest increase in 4 years. By the way, coming up at the end of this hour, our friend John Hishta from the AARP is going to be here. They're releasing new polling today on our show about senior voters and the impact of issues like Social Security on this upcoming midterm. You're going to want to hear that. John Hishta comes by at the end of the hour here on the Scott Jennings Show. Former Venezuelan dictator Nicolas Maduro back in a New York federal court today. He and his wife pleaded not guilty to new charges of conspiring to torture political opponents. Federal prosecutors accused Maduro and his wife of supporting the brutal interrogation of opposition figures, adding to their existing drug trafficking case. The two have previously pleaded not guilty to drug charges. This all, of course, following their capture by American forces back in January. And as you well know, Michigan is right in the middle of the battle for control of Washington. One of the most closely watched Senate races in the country is going on there. It's getting more contentious by the day. Democratic Senate candidate Abdul El-Sayed facing Republican Mike Rogers. Topics like socialism, health care, immigration, and the future of our country all taking center stage. And with Gretchen Whitmer leading office, Michigan voters also looking to elect a new governor. We'll talk about that now, all of it, with someone who knows Michigan politics inside and out, businesswoman, former Republican nominee for governor, and host of the Tudor Dixon podcast, our friend Tudor Dixon, back here on the Scott Jennings Show. Tudor, welcome back in.
4: Thanks for having me.
3: All right. We've been doing a lot of coverage of the Michigan political scene this year. I've been in Michigan a few times. We're covering the Senate race almost day to day. But I wanted to bring you on today, Tudor, because you're on the ground in Michigan. You live there. You've run for office there. And look, we're watching the ads fly. We got a national audience here. Everybody's interested, but you're there. And so apart from the coverage and apart from everything that's going on in the national media, I just want to start here. What are you hearing from people on the ground in Michigan, Republicans, independents, people you know? Give us the ground-level analysis of where this Senate race stands.
4: Well, it's actually very interesting. So not only am I on the ground here, but I have a kid in travel soccer, so I'm across the state constantly. So I get to see the change in signs on the ground, and that has been I used to be saying, you know, I'm scared because in conservative areas, I was seeing a lot of Abdul signs and no Mike Rogers signs. The Mike Rogers signs have come out. So now if you're just looking at it from that perspective, as you drive across the state, it feels a lot more like it's headed in Mike's direction. But even while I'm out, I start to ask parents in different areas of the state, you know, what are you feeling? And I've been surprised. It's sort of like this, hopefully the silent majority, because everybody is kind of testing when you talk politics with someone you don't know. But when I've gotten past those initial tests, people have pretty much said, like, I just don't think Abdul is right. He's very charismatic, and I hate to say that, but he is very charismatic. So I do think that people who are not incredibly informed are being tricked by his charisma and saying, you know, we want someone young, we want someone spirited to go into Washington, D.C., and they see that as a contrast with Mike Rogers. But if you're digging into who Abdul is, you don't want him in the U.S. Senate.
3: So you ran before, and you met with voters all across the state, and you know well what it would take for a Republican to win in Michigan, and that means digging into some of these traditional Democratic coalitions. And what I see Rogers doing, digging into Jewish Democrats, digging into African-American Democrats, particularly around Detroit, I see him digging into these groups and taking out of that traditional Democratic pile. Feels like that's happening. Are you talking to any of your contacts in those communities? What are you hearing from those people that almost always vote Democrat but maybe just aren't sold on El-Sayed this time around?
4: Yeah, definitely in the Jewish community, there is grave concern over Abdul getting elected to the U.S. Senate. I think that in minority communities, there's more of a more of a chance that they sit out. I don't know that they've completely sold into the idea of voting for Mike, but I do think that a lot of them are sitting out of this race. And I think you'll see something interesting, which we saw in 2006. We saw a Democrat get elected to governor and and Republicans get elected to Secretary of State and Attorney General, which is a strange thing when you have straight ticket voting. But I think in a case where the state is so split on the different races, I do think that we're going to have some people not check the box for Abdul and maybe not check the box for Mike, but ultimately Mike prevails. So I believe that that's the direction that we're headed with this race. But for the Jewish community, certainly they saw Abdul's reaction to Temple Israel. They attack on the preschool there. They hurt people comment. No matter what he said after that, it's hard to get past the fact that he's looking at a guy who is connected to Hezbollah and saying, well, because he's been involved in some sort of a terror attack overseas in the Middle East, that he can then bring that back to innocent Jewish preschoolers here in the United States. I don't think the Jewish community has gotten over that, and they feel like that is where his loyalties lie, and he's not going to be an advocate for American citizens when he gets to the U.S. Senate.
3: Talking to Tudor Dixon, host of the Tudor Dixon podcast. She's up in Michigan about all his political campaigns going on up there this year, particularly the U.S. Senate. Tudor, after we wrap up our conversation, we're actually going to dig into this Muslim Brotherhood stuff. El-Sayed's lying. I mean, he's claiming he has nothing to do with it, or his family has nothing to do with it, but NBC News, of all people, has actually sort of debunked these comments from El-Sayed. We'll get into that in just a minute. I want to stick with the African-American voters in Detroit for a second. I think the Rogers campaign has done something pretty smart. They've released a series of ads with African-American Democrats saying, I'm voting for Mike Rogers, and it looks to me like Rogers has done the work going into the African-American community, talking with people. And I think he's made a pretty simple pitch, which is we may not agree on everything, but I'm here to listen. And what I'm picking up from folks in Michigan is that El-Sayed is not giving these folks the time of day. Now El-Sayed is bringing in Obama to try to make it okay. I'm not sure that's going to be enough. El-Sayed, after all, was a critic of Obama. He attacked Obama back in the day when Obama, of course, was the pride of the African-American Democratic community. What are you hearing on that front?
4: Yeah, I think the shine has kind of fallen off on Obama. He obviously didn't get Kamala across the board. I mean, he went out there and told people, this is what I'm telling you to do, and now you have to do it. And they said, we don't trust you in this case. I think that that's going to be the same case with Abdul. They're not going to trust him on voting for Abdul. And look at the policies that have happened in the last 8 years in the state of Michigan. I do think there's an opportunity in that community to go there and say, we see that you haven't received contracts from the state that you said you were going to receive. There were multiple groups there, road builders. They never received anything from Gretchen Whitmer. We see that your schools have not improved at all. We see that there's not the after-school programs that were promised to your kids, that you haven't, your quality of life has not improved in the last 8 years under Gretchen Whitmer. Certainly, Abdul is not going to be bringing anything good for you. Certainly, Jocelyn Benson is not going to be bringing anything good for you. And I do think that for this race and the governor's race, there's an opportunity to go to that community and say, we want to offer you change. We want to offer you an improvement in life, and have them actually understand that they are cared about, that they are loved, and that there will be change. I hope that that message can get across, because they've seen so much decline in the state of Michigan in the last 8 years.
3: 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Excellent podcast. Tell the people where to get more Tudor Dixon.
4: Wherever you get your podcasts, it's pretty easy. It's the Tudor Dixon podcast. You can follow me on social media at Tudor Dixon. Just check it out. We'd love to have you.
3: Well, we appreciate your analysis of the Michigan political scene. We're going to be paying close attention to this, and we really appreciate your time today. Thanks for coming on the show.
4: Thank you.
3: All right, we're going to take a break, but as I mentioned, when we come back, we're going to dig into this El-Sayed Muslim Brotherhood issue. On Meet the Press Sunday morning, he was asked about this and flat denied it. Well, NBC News has come back and investigated what you already know, which is that his family is heavily involved with supporting the Muslim Brotherhood. I can't believe it, but NBC News actually followed up, and they did it right. And we're going to play the whole thing for you when we come back. It's Scott Jennings on Salem. Stay with us.
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8: I like that Tudor Dixon, Hollywood Sean.

0: Here's what's going on in Michigan. And as promised, we're going to stay with Michigan here, where Democratic Senate candidate Abdul El-Sayed is facing new questions about his family's ties to the Muslim Brotherhood. Now, he previously denied on Meet the Press on Sunday morning any family connection to the radical Islamist terrorist movement. The questions are coming after resurfaced social media posts from El-Sayed's sister, including one describing their mother's activism in the Muslim Brotherhood during the 1970s, and her own statement that, yes, our family has always supported the Muslim Brotherhood. El-Sayed continues to claim that he has no connections to the group, but, and here's what we're going to bring to you. During an interview with NBC Nightly News anchor Tony Lamas, the Democrat Senate nominee was pressed to explain how he could deny it, even though his own family is out there confirming it. This exchange became contentious. By the way, Abdul El-Sayed's exchanges with the media often become contentious because he doesn't like being asked hard questions. And the minute somebody asks him something he doesn't like, he sort of loses his mind. You know what? Let me play the exchange. I'm going to play the whole thing. 2 minutes of NBC News, but you need to listen to it, particularly if you live in Michigan. Cut eight.
1: Rogers now accusing El-Sayed of lying in this interview when NBC's Kristen Welker asked about ties to the Islamist movement, the Muslim Brotherhood.
2: You don't have any ties?
3: No.
2: And your family doesn't?
3: No.
1: But newly revealed past tweets from El-Sayed's half-sister appearing to call his answer into question.
4: These tweets have emerged now. Had an amazing talk with my mom about her activism in the Muslim Brotherhood during the early 70s while she was in college. Hashtag respect. My family has long been an MB. Let me finish. Praying for all my family that supports the MB in Egypt. Can you just explain it?
3: Yeah, Tom. It's funny to me. I was born in 1984, right, down the street in Rochester Hills. I was raised here in Michigan, went to the University of Michigan, rebuilt the health department in this city, led the health department in this county. And you want to ask me about what was happening in Egypt in 1970? Are you serious?
4: I get it, but you were asked a question and you gave an answer.
3: This is kind of like the same. Yeah, I'm telling you, like, I have no ties. We have no ties. Like,
4: so your mother had no ties?
3: I have never had these conversations with my mother. I wasn't raised by my mother.
4: So you were unaware?
3: But I'm just telling you that, like, you're using hearsay evidence from a tweet. I say she's not serious. She's
4: correct,
3: not serious.
4: But you've also gone after the president for truthfulness. You've also gone after the president for truthfulness. So when people ask you a question, they all do expect the truth.
3: And are you insinuating that somehow I was lying?
4: I don't know. That's why I'm asking.
3: And I'm telling you I was not.
1: And El-Sayed has faced scrutiny over this debate answer.
5: Who do you think's a bigger threat to the United States, Israel or Iran? You have 60 seconds.
6: And again, Rick, I'm just going to say that that's a ridiculous hypothetical.
4: So you do think Israel is as big of a threat? I just want to nail you down this.
3: When we look at our situation in the world.
4: You think they're equally a threat to the U.S.?
3: When we look at our situation in the world, there is actively more war in the world because of what Israel is pushing us into. We should never have fought a war with Iran, right? I agree that Iran is a dangerous threat. That's not a question. But I also think that when you ostensibly have an ally that's pushing you into war with the country that is threatening you, that does not make you any safer.
4: You think
3: is Israel also
4: a threat?
3: Also a
4: you
3: threat?
4: Think they're both threats?
3: Yes. There's no, look, last month alone, paid $2.8 billion for 2,000-pound bombs for a foreign government.
4: Right.
3: Do you think that makes us safer? Is that good for us?
0: Okay. You can tell how upset Abdul El-Sayed is that he's essentially been uncovered as a liar. He got asked on Meet the Press, point blank, does your family have any ties to the Muslim Brotherhood? No. It wasn't hard for Tony Lamas there at NBC to dig up the ties. And he still denies it. Abdul El-Sayed himself has taken money from a lot of people that are connected to this movement. Abdul El-Sayed, as an adult, wrote pieces very adjacent to supporting people and activities around the Muslim Brotherhood. To deny it now is beyond the pale. So this was good for NBC News to come back and follow up. By the way, that was crazy on Sunday morning. I mean, the fact that basic homework hadn't been done, the sister's tweets had been laying out there for a very long time. So that was kind of a disaster. But for Tony Lamas to come back and follow up on this and get to the actual truth and ask him about it, that was good. And now the people of Michigan have to decide. Is this guy telling you the truth about anything? When you pile it on top of his other views, when he excused the terrorist who rammed into the synagogue in Israel, when he said he didn't really want to criticize the Ayatollah in Iran because, you know, his supporters would be upset, when he says blatantly that Israel is the bad guys and Iran, I guess, he thinks are the good guys? He can't tell the difference between right and wrong when it comes to radical Islamic terrorism. Hope folks are paying attention. Good on NBC for following up. More news after this. Eric Schmidt is here. Stay with us.
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16: With SRN News, I'm Bob Agnew in Washington. The producer price index is seeing its biggest jump in years, although not its primary inflation gauge. The PPI is closely watched by the Fed when it comes to setting interest rates. Today's report indicates wholesale inflation was a lot stronger last month than at any time since 2022, with producer prices soaring 1.3% in September compared to the forecast of 0.6%. Severe weather on its way to the northeast this week. Forecasters say a storm system moving through the Great Lakes today will hammer parts of Pennsylvania, New York, and New England with high winds and heavy rain. Temperatures also expected to dip to their lowest of the season, raising the potential for snow in some of the higher elevations. It's been a mixed bag on Wall Street today. Mostly positive, though. The Dow Jones Industrial Average is doing quite well, up 482 points. The NASDAQ is down about 70. This is SRN News.
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0: 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All right, Thursday, October the 15th. Common sense for the American people. It's Scott Jennings broadcasting from Washington, D.C. today. Beautiful day in your nation's capital. Coming up in 60 seconds, we're going out to St. Louis, Missouri, where the Senator Eric Schmidt has good news to report. When it comes to the fight against violent crime, first, I want to tell you about a public policy partner that I trust to get big things done. They're called the Mackinac Center for Public Policy. For almost 40 years, Mackinac has stood for economic opportunity, limited government, and the rights of working people. And their work helped secure a landmark Supreme Court victory called the Janus decision, which established that public employees, including police, firefighters, teachers, nurses, and corrections officers, cannot be forced to pay union dues as a condition of employment. Now, since Janus, Mackinac and others have helped 1.5 million workers, one in four government employees, exercise their freedom to choose whether to remain in the union. And I want you here in the Scott Jennings Show audience to help spread the word about this to people that may not know that they have a choice. We have a website. It's called advancingliberty.us. Advancingliberty.us. If you know somebody who works in the public sector, who's trapped in one of these unions and may need to know how to exercise their rights, send them this website, advancingliberty.us. Tell them what their constitutional rights are. And maybe they'll take you up on it. That's from our friends at the Mackinac Center for Public Policy. We're grateful to have them here as a partner on the Scott Jennings Show. All right, more news. President Trump has, of course, made law and order a centerpiece of his administration. And in fact, he has produced the lowest crime rates in 100 years. And now in St. Louis, federal law enforcement is working with local police to target violent offenders and get illegal guns off the streets. Missouri Senator Eric Schmidt has been working with Justice Department leadership, including the Attorney General Todd Blanche, on an initiative called Operation Show Me Justice. And Senator Schmidt is in St. Louis today with the FBI, the ATF, and the U.S. Marshals, and he's here to tell us what's going on in the loo. Senator Schmidt, welcome back to the Scott Jennings Show.
18: Good to be with you, Scott.
0: Well, I'm interested in this operation about what's going on in St. Louis. It's called Operation Show Me Justice. You helped put this whole deal together, so tell the audience, what's going on in St. Louis? Are we fighting the bad guys?
18: We are, and I think that we have an administration that's very focused on taking on violent crime, and that is what the Department of Justice should be doing. And so in my conversations with Attorney General Blanche, FBI Director Cash Patel, the leads of the ATF, any of these federal law enforcement agencies, I want them to know that in Missouri, we want their help in St. Louis. And it's worked really, really well. There's been a couple of operations. There was Operation Viper 6 months or so ago. You've got this one, Show Me Justice. And between the two of them, just to put this in perspective, they have taken off the streets about 500 of the most violent criminals in St. Louis. That's significant, right? Because people shouldn't have to worry about cleaning up the broken glass on their porch on Sunday mornings. They should feel safe going to school. They should feel safe in their communities. And so St. Louis, as you know, Scott, is a great American city. There's so many great people who deserve to feel safe in their own communities. That's what we're doing. The results are real. Crime numbers are down dramatically, and we're going to keep advocating for more federal resources here in St. Louis, which also, by the way, got the largest infusion per capita of FBI agents anywhere in the country, and their focus is on violent crime. So this is what you want. You want a Department of Justice you can work with, and that's what we're doing.
0: Senator, talk to me about the cooperation piece of this. Obviously, you have invited the Department of Justice to come to Missouri, and they are there. Are you getting cooperation from the local Democrats who run St. Louis?
18: Well, we have to give you an example, the police chief was there today. Chief Tracy was there. A representative from the Missouri Highway Patrol was there. The U.S. attorney, Tom Albus, who actually, when I was attorney general, was my chief deputy for a while. There's a lot of alignment of local and state and federal law enforcement now. And so, thankfully, Scott, I think the challenge is when you have these sanctuary jurisdictions like Chicago or Minneapolis or in California, they're prohibited really from working with federal law enforcement. And that is made most obvious as it relates to ICE, which is, you know, the Democrats wanted to fund ICE. What does that mean to be a sanctuary jurisdiction? Here's what it means in real terms. When a criminal illegal alien is released from prison, they will not tell federal law enforcement about that so that person can be deported. They would rather have that person sent out into the community, which, by the way, it's much more dangerous to go apprehend that individual once they're in a neighborhood or in a housing complex or whatever. They would rather do that than have these people deported. We don't have that issue here. It's really in St. Louis and in Kansas City. I was there for an anti-fraud thing we were doing a couple weeks ago with the vice president. We have people who want to work with federal law enforcement, and we're going to do that. And as you know, St. Louis is my home. I'm born and raised here. I just don't think we shouldn't accept the idea that people have to live with violent crime. We just shouldn't. We should challenge those assumptions. And I think the results now are real. You have dramatically reduced crime rates in St. Louis, and we're not done yet. This isn't a one and done press conference. As I mentioned, there was a previous operation. We're going to continue to advocate for those resources surging in to the cities where we can get that kind of cooperation. And that's what we're doing.
0: Talking to Senator Eric Schmidt of Missouri, who's on the ground in St. Louis today with federal and local law enforcement as they work together to crack down on violent crime. Senator, you know, I think when people look at these issues and they generally think about crime, one of the most frustrating things is that when they see a violent criminal arrested and then they find out that that person had outstanding warrants or serious criminal histories, they've been in jail and then they were out of jail, and they just think, how do these people keep winding up back on the streets? I mean, I think it's because you have local prosecutors in a lot of places and local judges who just keep putting violent people back out in the streets. Mm-hmm. The question I have is there anything that the federal government can do about that? Because the number one predictor of whether you're going to commit a violent crime is whether you've already committed one, and it seems like we just never learned the lesson.
18: Well, I think, you know, one of the lessons I learned when I was Attorney General in President Trump's the last 2 years of his first term, we entered into a partnership that was the first of its kind, the Safer Streets Initiative, where we cross-deputized assistant attorneys general in our office with the U.S. Attorney's Office. So having more bandwidth of federal prosecutors who can then get these folks off the streets. Typically, the way you do that is with a felon in possession of a firearm charge. It is a clean way of getting people off the streets because felons aren't supposed to be operating that way. So it's a matter of political will. And that was in an era when there was a Soros prosecutor in St. Louis. That doesn't exist anymore. But the truth is, what's relevant about what this operation was that we announced today, the results, the 500 people that were have been picked up, most of those people had outstanding warrants, to your point. They were fleeing a system where they had already, you know, been arrested. There had been charges. They were just, you know, walking around and terrorizing communities. So it takes political will to go do that. And also, I just want to thank the men and women who, you know, you'll never know their names, you'll never see their faces. These are federal law enforcement officials who have to go get these people, right? Like, you can talk about what it is, but you think of that job, people who have been, you know, murderers, rapists, the worst of the worst. These guys and gals have to go out and get them. It's dangerous work, but it makes the community safer. And so we were just announcing those results, and I think putting it in real human terms, to your point, I do think this matters. This is the kind of stuff people want their government doing. They want a safe community, and there's no reason in the world why we shouldn't have cooperation between federal and local agencies when it comes to getting truly the bad guys off the streets.
0: Senator, you've been working directly with the Attorney General Todd Blanche on all of this. He's been on the job now for a few months. You voted to confirm him to the permanent position. How's he doing? I think, you know, he gets some attacks from Democrats and, you know, little chatter out there. How's he doing in your estimation? Is he living up to the mantle that we want for the U.S. Attorney General?
18: I believe he is. And what I appreciate about Attorney General Blanche is that his mission, you know, we saw 4 years under the Biden administration of the Department of Justice going after Catholics, traditional Catholics, literally spying on traditional Catholics, going after parents who show up to school board meetings under the auspices of the Patriot Act. That was happening in this country. They were not focused on violent crime. And now we have a Department of Justice who's actually focused on that. You look at, you know, the Civil Rights Division, what Harmeet Dhillon is doing to make sure that, there is no discrimination. That discrimination, no matter what form it is being punished, right? And so I just think there's a lot of alignment of what normal people would expect the DOJ to be involved with. And Todd Blanche, I think, has done a great job.
0: Senator Eric Schmidt is from Missouri. He's in St. Louis today giving us a little briefing on fighting crime there in the Show Me State. Senator, I want to turn attention to politics. We're just a couple of weeks away from the election. Control of the Senate is up for grabs. I know you've been campaigning a little bit out there, talking to candidates around the country. What's your gut tell you? Will Republicans retain control of the Senate in November?
18: I believe that we will hold the Senate. And look, but the truth of the matter is, this is all going to be about who shows up. And I think that, you know, maybe you could say that in previous elections, but this really is about who shows up. And I think the choice couldn't be more stark. You don't have to go back, like, you know, 50 years to figure out what the Democrats would do with power. What they did was they opened up the border. They refused to deport 15 to 20 illegal immigrants that came across the border. They were not focused, of course, on law and order. You had 9% inflation. They declared war on domestic energy production. That was a feature, not a bug, not a blip, but that's actually their policy position. You know, and then Republicans, you know, we want to cut taxes for the waitress that's working, you know, overtime, or, you know, making sure she's not being taxed on her tips so she can provide a better life for her family. The guy who's swinging the hammer who's working overtime. Those are the people we're fighting for. So the choice is pretty clear. The Democrats, of course, are trying to muddy the waters at this point. But I just don't, I think if you go, all of them, of course, as you talk about on your show, the generic ballot or wherever that is based on the poll, and Republicans being underrepresented, probably 3 to 4% on a lot of these polls, to be generous, none of that really matters in a broad sense. It's really a state by state kind of analysis. And I think if that's how you look at this, we stand a very good chance of holding the Senate. But anything can happen. Like, I don't think anybody should, like, assume that that's going to happen. The only way the Republicans hold the Senate and, you know, continue to confirm U.S. attorneys who want to enforce the law, yeah, all of those sorts of things, that's going to be really important in the personnel business, is that people show up and vote, and they get friends to show up and vote.
0: That's Senator Eric Schmidt on the ground and on the job in St. Louis, Missouri. Thanks for your time, sir.
18: Thanks, Scott.
0: All right, let's talk about sleeping arrangements. I like to talk about this because I've got a new thing in my house. I've had it now for several weeks. It's called the ghost bed. And I'm just going to tell you right now, this thing is comfortable and this thing is cool. I'm picky, okay? I'm picky on a mattress. I've always have been. 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I never want to get off of it, especially today. 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You're not going to find a more comfortable night's sleep than with a ghost bed. More news after this. It's Scott on Salem. Stay with me.
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19: 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Ready for more common sense? 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
0: And welcome back to the Scott Jennings Show, rounding out here on Thursday, October the 15th, with our friend John Hischta from the AARP, a veteran Republican strategist with years of experience in both campaigns and in senior roles on Capitol Hill. John, welcome back to the Scott Jennings Show. Let's get right into it. AARP releasing a new poll today about battleground states and senior citizen voters. You polled 43 congressional districts that are considered toss-ups.
1: How are things looking? What are the top line results?
2: First, it's going to be a tight race across the country in these districts. And so right now the Democrats have a 3-point lead among all the districts. And so a lot is going to depend on the next 2 weeks and what happens with the campaigns and the candidates. Having said that, older voters, 50 plus voters, are extremely motivated to vote at this point in the game. If you look at just 65 plus voters alone, 90% of them say they're definitely voting. That is a big difference from voters under the age of 50, where it's only about 60%, and even less when you get under 35. So there's a big delta there in terms of enthusiasm among older voters versus younger voters, which is not unusual for midterm elections.
1: John, I have been talking to campaigns around the country, campaign operatives, campaign strategists, and I'm telling you, number one, their data is matching yours. They know older senior voters are very enthusiastic to vote. And number two, a topic keeps popping in their surveys, Social Security and Medicare. But Social Security pops up among these most likely to vote voters. Talk to us about that in your own data today.
2: Yeah, 90% of the voters, older voters, 50 plus, are going to support or are more willing to support a candidate who is going to fight for the benefits that recipients have earned over a course of their work. I think it's popping up, too, because people are starting to recognize the fact that we have this looming deadline in a few years where the Congress is going to have to make some major decisions about the future of Social Security. And so we're encouraged that candidates on both sides of the aisle are actually talking about this now. And we hope that this is something that they're going to continue to talk about after the election, because it needs to get fixed.
1: John, something in the data, the splits really stood out to me. Republicans were leading with older voters, people 50 plus, by 10 points, 53 to 43. Democrats were leading voters under 50 by 26 points, 60 to 34. But as you point out, it's the older voters who are most likely to vote. It really is a generational divide going into this midterm, isn't it?
2: It is, and it's going to be a turnout issue. Generally speaking, 60% of the older voters, or 60% of the electorate, are older voters, those over the age of 50. The interesting subset among 50 plus voters, though, is there is a little bit of a gender divide, and 50-plus women are still up for grabs, and there's a small percentage of undecided voters who fall into that category. And so if I was advising candidates today, that would be one subset over 50 that I would focus on and talk about affordability issues, gas, groceries, that sort of thing, as well as Social Security and Medicare and prescription drug costs.
1: John, I think your data, first of all, you're using the best pollsters. You've got bipartisan pollsters that do the AARP's data. I think what you're telling people today, any campaign operative in any campaign in any state, in any district, in any party should be paying attention to this today. But you've got a lot of campaign experience. I'll give you the last word on this. If you were advising anyone right now with just a couple of weeks to go, what would you be telling them based on what you're seeing in this data, plus all the other state data that AARP has rolled out this election season?
2: Focus on the issues that the electorate cares about most and go to them with solutions with respect to not just Social Security and Medicare, but also rising prices, affordability issues, prescription drug issues, things of that nature.
1: John Hishta is with the AARP. John, if our audience wants to read this data, are you posting that? Where can we find the whole thing?
2: Sure. AARP.org/voter polls. Again, AARP.org/voter polls.
1: John Hishta with the AARP. Check out their data. We're done for the day. More news tomorrow. Stay with us here on Salem. I'm Scott Jennings. Thanks for listening.
5: 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It's the Scott Jennings Show.

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12: Breaking news this hour at Town Hall. I'm Bob Agnew in Washington. The producer price index is seeing its biggest jump in years. Here's correspondent Bernie Bennett.
13: Although not its primary inflation gauge, the PPI is closely watched by the Fed when it comes to setting interest rates. Today's report indicates wholesale inflation was much stronger last month than at any time since 2022, with producer prices soaring 1.3% in September compared to the forecast of 0.6%. Meanwhile, weekly jobless claims are up, but not by very much. The Labor Department said it received 199,000 first-time requests for unemployment benefits in the week ending October 10th. That marks a jump of about 1,000 claims from the previous week's revised total. Bernie Bennett, Washington.
12: The IRS has a reminder for people who have been putting off their taxes. Today is the day that you need to file your 2025 federal income tax return. If you got an extension, the paperwork must be submitted electronically or postmarked by midnight tonight to avoid late penalties. The president's midterm push continues. A look at that from correspondent Willie Nelson.
14: President Trump is continuing his midterm campaign blitz for Republicans. Yesterday, he held rallies in Arizona and Montana, urging supporters to treat the race as if he were on the ballot. The president warned that a Democrat win would mean packing the Supreme Court with radical Marxists and said the last Democrat administration brought the worst inflation.
12: That is Willie Nelson. A new Tesla Roadster is set to be unveiled tonight. We get a look at that from correspondent Tammy Trujillo.
15: The new electric vehicle from Tesla reportedly comes equipped with cold gas thrusters made in collaboration with SpaceX.
10: The 2026 Roadster was supposed to make its debut on October 1st, but was postponed due to stormy weather at the testing site in Texas. The countdown clock on the Tesla Roadster website shows the big reveal happening at 7:55 p.m. Central Time at a SpaceX testing facility near Waco and will be live streamed on Tesla's X account. I'm Tammy Trujillo.
12: You'll find more on these stories at townhall.com.
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12: AI robots are starting to roam grocery store aisles in the Los Angeles area.
16: Several Ralph's stores now have the skinny 6-foot-tall tower of sensors, a store says. They're taking inventory, scanning the shelves to see which items are missing. The company that makes the bot says they can save employees up to 50 hours of work per week. The United Food and Commercial Workers International Union is concerned it's a job killer. This week, Ralph's parent Kroger said it will be laying off 3,000 employees in the next 3 years. Rich Thomason reporting.
12: Two of the nation's leading artificial intelligence makers are now facing a federal investigation. The Federal Trade Commission has subpoenaed OpenAI and Anthropic as it looks into the potential risks their technology poses to consumers. The companies have both been involved in major cybersecurity incidents related to their AI agents. You'll find breaking news and analysis at townhall.com.
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0: is professional money manager, Bill Gunderson.
1: And welcome to the Thursday, the sky is falling edition. Oh, some think so, but it really isn't. But it is the sky is falling like attitude that has gripped the tech sector right now. And it's the fourth time in the last several months where we've had a 10% correction or more. So that's kind of crazy. Some crazy volatility going on. This is the Best Stocks Now show. This is Bill Gunderson, professional money manager, president of Gunderson Capital Management. I'm here with Barry Kite, our chartered financial analyst, our certified financial planner. And he will give us a little update on the hot PPI print today. I thought it was pretty bad. It was a lot hotter than the CPI yesterday, which was like 0.1% higher than expected. The funny thing is here is the tremendous rally in the bond market today, which is driving interest rates down. Maybe that's a flight to safety. Or is it, you know, there's demand. Once that level got up around the mid-fives on the 10-year, here came the demand. Well, yesterday we had a hotter-than-expected CPI report. The NASDAQ was down 2% almost yesterday, but the AI stocks were more in the 3 to 5% range to the downside. The S&P was down 1.1% yesterday, and we're following on with that today. You know, fear is probably the strongest emotion out there. Just think back whenever you've been gripped by fear. Wow, I can think of being in a cave, you know, at one time. They turned all the lights off down in that cave. Oh, my gosh. I can think of being on an airplane when there was extreme turbulence. I could remember being out fishing with my father off of Pismo Beach, and all of a sudden the swell came up. We were in a little 19-foot center console boat with an outboard engine, and the swells were about they grew to about 16 feet, 15 feet. We didn't have, like, you know, the weather tracking and predictions back then that we have today. And, boy, I remember gripping that steering wheel and just praying to God that we get back to the port, the safety of the breakwaters, and out of that boat and onto dry land. Well, you know, fear dissipates quickly also. And we've recently had a lesson in fear in the bond market. And one would think that interest rates were going to go to 10% on the five-year. There was no stopping it. And before long, we'd have mortgage rates at 10%. But, you know, there's this funny thing called greed that eventually starts to creep in. There's this funny thing called demand that starts to creep in. And we're seeing that lesson in the bond market. I don't know, Barry, only time will tell, but I called a bottom in the bond market last Thursday.
2: Yeah, during that auction.
1: I think.
2: Yeah, it was after
1: we
2: that
1: caught
2: auction.
1: The bottom.
2: Yeah, right.
1: I didn't write an article. I've been right 5 out of 5 times on the equities market. I've never made a market call on the bond market,
2: yeah,
1: but I did verbally.
2: Yeah, those articles aren't as exciting if you're going to write a talk about a dry article if we're writing about it.
1: Yeah, we'll have to try one sometime, you know, because there are a lot of income investors out there, and the interest rates are very highly watched, and it is a massive market, the bond market, and a lot of people have a lot of money in these bond funds, which are doing well right now, but over time they've done very poor. So anyway, we have a little follow-on of that fear today, and it's funny because the fear spreads. We had that hot CPI report yesterday, but we got a rally in the bond market, and today there's a hellacious rally in the bond market, but the sell-up in AI was gruesome. It seemed to center around a company by the name of CoreWeave, and we're going to get to that in a moment. And all the debt that CoreWeave has taken on. But I'm here to say that CoreWeave is an anomaly. AMD is not CoreWeave, okay? Taiwan Semiconductor is not CoreWeave. NVIDIA is not CoreWeave. CoreWeave is, you know, a very highly leveraged company that seems to like to go to the well, right?
2: Yeah, has no earnings, by the way.
1: No.
2: Right. So.
1: And to paint the whole AI sector with a broad brush because of CoreWeave seems a little bit on the ridiculous side. But, you know, the market does that. So why do I bring up CoreWeave? Well, CoreWeave was down 15% yesterday. And other highly leveraged companies, SoftBank, Oracle, not so much the equity itself, but the bonds that those companies have issued. CoreWeave's bond yield surged toward 15% yesterday. You could have stepped in and bought a bond in CoreWeave and locked in a 15% yield. I wouldn't have done that, but that's where it went. I don't know where they were originally issued at. I think they're down 80% since they issued those bonds. If you hold them to maturity, hopefully CoreWeave will be around to pay back the principal. But when a bond yield jumps that much, it signals that bond investors are demanding significantly more compensation for risk, which obviously raised concerns about CoreWeave's ability to finance its massive AI data center expansion. And CoreWeave's business model requires huge amounts of borrowed money to buy NVIDIA GP. It's almost like, remember MicroStrategy, which changed its name to Strategy, and Michael Saylor was issuing bonds so he could buy Bitcoin. Barry, you know, the idea is you borrow money at 6 or 7%, you turn around and buy Bitcoin, and you earn 15, 20%. That all works out good until Bitcoin starts to drop. And then you're left holding the debt. But CoreWeave has a very similar type of model. A social media discussion led by Chamath Palihapitiya. I always have a hard time pronouncing his name. But
2: I'm glad you tackle those.
1: Yeah, he's the guy that owns the company that has the naming rights on the Los Angeles Rams. Brand new stadium. SoFi.
2: Yeah.
1: And he owns other companies, so he knows a little bit about debt. But he led a discussion bringing attention to CoreWeave, and Elon Musk even chimed in on it on this path that CoreWeave was taking. And that spread a lot of fear to the rest of the AI sector, which is vulnerable to fear. Very vulnerable to fear because of the outsized rally and the outsized dominance that it's had in the market here in 2026. And, you know, a lot of that performance happened in the first 4 or 5 months of this year, really like the first quarter of this year. And after that hot first quarter that we had, we lightened up a lot. We took a lot of profit. We still hold a pretty heavy cash position because things went up so quickly. And then there's been a couple of corrections where we've bought back in, but we still hold a lot of cash, you know, just due to valuations and whatnot, and wanting to hold on to those gains that we were sitting on from earlier this year. But now this fear, you know, has spread throughout the entire AI sector. Like, okay, AI spending is done. It's over. Pack it up and go home. It's over. Well, I don't think that's the case, but I do think you don't want to own a stock like CoreWeave. I think you want to own a stock like NVIDIA and Taiwan Semiconductor, which had phenomenal reports today. ASML, a phenomenal report yesterday, yet all of these stocks are under pressure. You throw out the baby with the bathwater. That's the way it works in the stock market. Okay, and it's not helping that, and I'll have you comment on this one, Barry. PPI inflation sees its biggest monthly advance since March of 2022. Did you have a chance to dig into that report? I did not. I was
2: busy. I was you know, kind of wrapped up in the CoreWeave story. But yeah, I mean, the PPI increased 1.3% in September. It was hotter than expected. You had a March 2022 highest was 1.7%. So. Not quite what we were at 2022, but as highest as
1: yeah.
2: done.
1: And when we come back, point out the culprits, would you?
2: Right, we'll do it.
1: Okay, all right, we'll be right back.

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They continue to contribute to their retirement or savings accounts. 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They need to be in the best asset classes for growth now.

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0: And welcome back here to the second quarter of the Best Stocks Now radio show. And we have another sell-off in AI today. And you know, I mean, you would think right now, as fear grips this sector, it's going to go down every day until December 31st. Well, I think you're going to see a hellacious rally in the good stocks in that sector at some point in time. I can't tell you when, as we're looking at the charts comes in. But there are no other stocks out there that have the kind of fundamentals and the growth that these stocks are experiencing right now. Okay, back to the PPI inflation report. Do we have a culprit?
1: Yeah, well, it's the same culprit it was, you know, with the CPI report,
0: so, yes.
1: Right? Energy. And, you know, for the month of September, you had a rise of 10.8% in energy prices. And this has been a, you know, kind of a theme. I mean, we go back to, you know, just read off the monthly numbers since 2026, and you'll notice once the Iran conflict started, then these numbers started ticking up. So in January, energy was actually down 1.7%. February, up 2%. March, which is when the conflict began, up 10.5%. April,

0: up 7.1, May 8.2, June, where we had the ceasefire, ceasefire in May, which trickled into the numbers in June, minus 6.8, July, minus 1.7, and now as things, there's really been no end in sight for the last 2 months. You had August up 4.5, and then in September up 10.8. So it shows you that, over half of these increases in CPI and PPI are focused around primarily gasoline, whether it's gasoline or diesel. Egg prices, for example, I think are down 39% this
1: I think I'll go get some bacon and eggs this morning to celebrate.
0: So
1: I could use it.
0: This is what we've been looking at, right? Where we've said, at some point you're going to have some resolution in some form or fashion in Iran and in the Strait of Hormuz. When that's occurring, we don't know, but it's in the world's best economic interest for that to happen. And at some point, the powers that be will figure something out there. And these prices are going to come down, just like I said, they did in, dropped 6.8% in June when we had, a bit of a ceasefire for a bit. So, we're continuing to see we follow oil very closely. We're back to that kind of elevated range that we've been in. I think we got back, at one point I think we got back down to like $69 a barrel for WTI. And so it's it's kind of a waiting game. It doesn't feel great when you're looking at your portfolio and these AI names are dropping as they are, but the fact is, what's the story that's going to build some of these companies, build these back up from where we are right now? And, thankfully we're in earnings season, right, Bill? So we're going to get earnings for these companies that are going to, hopefully, put in a bottom for them and can have them continue back to the path where they've been.
1: Yes, and the other issue we have with gas prices today. It continues to be diesel. Diesel's the problem. And our friend Zelensky in Ukraine is defying Trump and is attacking, is vowing to attack the diesel refineries once again in Russia. After Trump made a deal with Putin to ramp up production, which Zelensky didn't like, and in the interim, Zelensky's getting attacked by Russia, their electrical grid, so... That's a more difficult problem. I don't know which problem is more difficult to solve, the Strait of Hormuz or the Russia-Ukraine war, but that's also pressuring diesel prices. And again, all of that inflation, most of it is coming from something that is very hard to predict. We could get a settlement of some sort before the midterm elections, some kind of agreement with Iran, which seems to be elusive. I don't think Iran wants to help Trump at all, and that's probably a difficult one to achieve. But anything can happen in that market right now. But it's not really impacting the economy. The initial jobless claims, 199,000. We're still under 200,000. The retail sales came in very strong again today, but it was mostly at the gas station.
0: Yeah, that's a trick. That's the trick when you get when you've got elevated gas prices, you can have retail sales kick up because folks are spending more at the pump. So the bump in retail sales are they're not buying the fun stuff, right? They're buying
1: the beef jerky you need.
0: Yeah, they're buying
1: Slim Jims.
0: Right.
1: Empire State Manufacturing Index hits its highest level in almost 5 years. As I travel back and forth between South Carolina and an office that I have here in New York City. New York City is booming. It's just absolutely booming with the cranes and the conversions, offices to condos, everything. It's crazy. Treasury yields tumble. There's the story. But you could also argue that there's a flight to safety. Where does the AI money go? The gobs of AI money, the profits that are being taken, at this point in the game. Where does that money go? Does it go into the very attractive bond yield as an alternative? Yes. And the alternatives that I see, and I wouldn't get too excited about the alternatives because I've seen, this is the fourth sell-off in the chips we've seen so far in the last several months. And every time I've seen the money go into either deep cyclicals, Dow-like stocks. So the Dow's in rally mode right now. There's no question about it. But this time around, I'm seeing the large pharmaceuticals on the receiving end. Even like Johnson & Johnson, I've seen AbbVie, I've seen Pfizer, Merck. Lilly's on fire today. It's up another 4.1%. Abbott Labs, a lot of the large pharmaceuticals seem to be on the receiving end right now. Even the insurance companies. And they've had their moment in the sun about six times this year, Barry. Progressive, Travelers, etc. And you're tempted, you know, to go in there. But immediately the buying comes back into the AI stocks, and who wants to own Travelers at that point in the game, or Progressive Insurance Flow, FLOMO, fear of missing out, I guess, on the insurance stocks. But that's just the pattern I've seen, and I think the pattern is going to repeat itself at some point in time. I think the money will go flowing out of those safe havens, although there are some good drug stocks out there right now. And back into the AMDs and the NVIDIAs and the ASMs of the world. We'll be right back.

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1: This is Carol Platt Liebel for townhall.com. Michigan voters face a stark choice for U.S. Senate. Mike Rogers, a former congressman, state senator, and FBI agent. Or Abdul al-Sayed, whose radical views should alarm Americans. Consider his hostility toward Israel. In last week's debate, he repeatedly refused to say whether Iran, our adversary, poses a greater threat than Israel, our longtime ally. He's described Israel as bloodthirsty and opposes sending it defensive weapons. There are troubling questions, too, about his family's associations. His half-sister, a University of Chicago professor, wrote that her family had longstanding ties to Egypt's Muslim Brotherhood. That branch is now designated a terrorist organization by the U.S. government. El-Sayed denies any family ties. Michigan deserves a senator who can tell an ally from an enemy. El-Sayed has no business in the U.S. Senate.
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8: John Adams understood one incredibly important thing about America. America cannot endure and cannot forget that it requires freedom, endurance, and character to survive. While serving as president, Adams always remembered that America would not survive. It could not govern itself, control its own passions. Adams wrote, "Our Constitution was made only for a moral and religious people. It is wholly inadequate to the government of any other." Adams understood that self-government depended on much, much more than the document itself. It depended and was guided by faith, by virtue, by responsibility, and above all, by self-restraint. Because government can enforce laws, but it cannot create character. Our Constitution protects a free people, but our Constitution cannot create a moral people. It cannot create self-restraint. That's up to us.
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0: And welcome back here to the second half of the Best Stocks Now show. You know, one of the other reasons for, I think, the extreme volatility we've seen here in the chip stocks, that South Korea situation with SK Hynix and the leverage going on with that, you know, that has nothing to do with a solid company like AMD or Taiwan Semiconductor, which, by the way, that's going to be my next item here, is I want to go over this quarter and I want to go through the quantum characteristics that Taiwan Semiconductor has right now. It's just hard for me to see this stock continue to sell off, and I'm seeing buying coming into TSM right now. You said, Barry, that this could be a buying opportunity. I totally agree. And Taiwan would be one of my top candidates for that. And I'm seeing buying coming in it right now after it bottomed out finally. But this quarter, let's begin with the Q, their quarter comparison. Okay, the S&P 500 is looking for about 27% growth in earnings year over year. I don't believe Taiwan Semiconductor is in the S&P 500. If it was, it would boost it even more. But look at the quarter that Taiwan Semiconductor just had. And remember, again, this is not a small company. This is a $2 trillion company. This is an aircraft carrier. It's not easy to maneuver an aircraft carrier like they are and keep up this kind of growth. But their earnings were $4.58. They smashed their earnings estimates. Versus 285 last year. That's 61% growth year over year in quarterly earnings. And if you look at the last several quarters, their last quarter was up 62%. The quarter before that, 63%. The quarter before that, 41%. The quarter before that, 40%. This is one of the best examples that I can use of quarterly earnings growth. And of course, we compare that with an AT&T or a Bank of America, which have single digit growth at best, and in many cases negative growth. And their sales growth, which goes along with the quarterly earnings growth, you could also say quarterly sales growth. Their sales were up 44% versus the same time last year. Now, if you own a little company, and your sales are up 44% versus the same time last year, you're doing something right. And if your earnings were up 61% versus the same, you're going to owe a lot of taxes to Uncle Sam this year, because you're having a very excellent year with your business. Well, that's the case for Taiwan Semiconductor, TSM. Okay, the U is upside potential, or valuation, which the original CAN-SLIM model, which I modified greatly, lacked. Okay, TSM, if we take their earnings estimates next year of $22.66 per share, they were $2 just 6 or 7 years ago. Their earnings have gone from $2 per share to $22 per share. That's EPS growth rate compounded over the last 5 years of 58%, Barry. That's about as good as it gets, which, by the way, is the A in quantum, annual earnings growth. Their annual earnings growth, not just quarterly, because you can have a hot quarter, you can have a bad quarter, but you stretch it out over annual, the last 5 years, 58% per year. Okay, now, the upside potential is the U, and that's where my 5-year valuations come in. I don't like short-term valuations. I like long-term valuations based on 5-year growth rates. Shoot, we report 5-year growth looking backwards, and we also project 5-year growth going forwards. Why not match that up like the hot dog buns and the hot dogs? Instead of selling 10 hot dog buns and 8 hot dogs, like remember Steve Martin in The Father of the Bride, he got so mad, he ripped and made a big, he had a hissy fit, he had a conniption right in aisle 3 at the supermarket over that. He even took out 2 hot dog buns out of the bag and threw them on the ground. I like 5-year target prices, okay?
1: You always get those couple of buns that rip apart, though, you know?
0: So yeah,
1: you need an extra, maybe extra
0: couple. He just was not going to pay for 10 hot dog buns when he only have 8 hot dogs. Unless somebody just wants a plain bun, you know, I do know people like that. Over the last, the next 5 years, my 5-year target price on Taiwan. That's a very simple formula. I was taught this formula by a well-known fund manager in the Bay Area that ran a big mutual fund, a very successful mutual fund. We just take the earnings estimates, we extrapolate them out by a growth rate. I'm using 15% on Taiwan. It's been 58 over the last 5 years, so I'm using a fairly conservative forward growth estimate. I think I'm below the consensus here, but I want to, you know, be on the conservative side. Let's just say that they can continue to maintain 15. Remember, they have a lot more than just AI chips. They make 80% of the chips in the world today. They have a huge franchise of manufacturing the chips that are designed elsewhere. I have 87% upside for Taiwan over the next 5 years. After I apply a multiple to those earnings 5 years from now and come up with the target price of $817 per share. So it meets the U with flying colors. It meets the Q with flying colors. The A, the N is something new. Well, you know, they've had something new. I'm going to say the N is NVIDIA. NVIDIA is their biggest client. Right. Yeah. The new is the Taiwan connection. AMD, how they're all related. You know, it's almost incestuous here in Taiwan between Lisa Su, Jensen Wang, who, by the way, was Jensen Wang, who was interviewed by Bloomberg, I think, yesterday. Very interesting. He says, no, the AI spending is not slowing down, although the market doesn't believe it today. They think it's over. Taiwan, new, and Taiwan Semiconductor, by the way, hit a new all-time high, what, 10 days ago? And since then, it hit 480 a share, and now it's 416. So you're down $70 on 480. That's about a 15% correction that it's just gone through. And quick, just like that, boom. Did it deserve it? I don't know. There's buying coming into it today. It makes sense from a valuation point of view. The Q it has in spades. The A it has in spades. The N it has in spades. The T is track record. Two T's. There's two T's. How has it treated shareholders? Well, over the last 10 years, an investment in TSM has yielded a total return of 33% per year. Over the last 5 years, again, 33% per year. There's some consistency there. But over the last 3 years, with the onslaught of AI and the demand for the NVIDIA chips, it's delivered 70% per year return, average return to investors, while the S&P 26.2. And over the last 12 months, it's up 43% versus 16 for the S&P 500. I would just say, Barry, after reading that, do you really think it's over for Taiwan Semiconductor, that this sell-off in the chip stocks is going to continue to accelerate?
1: Yeah,
0: continue to go down?
1: No. I mean, what we're waiting for, and what, you know, the whole market has seemed to wait for, right, is what we refer to as peak earnings, right? And based on these, you know, this earnings report, yeah, we're not there. It doesn't look like we're even close to there when you look at some of the projections going forward, and considering that they're the ones who, you know, big player in terms of building a majority of these chips. It tells you that the demand is continuing. There's going to, you know, Jensen's actually mentioned that he sees, you know, demand for even more chips down the road, whether he's referred to, you know, whether it's data center or whether it's robots or self-driving vehicles or what have you. It's, you know, we're not at that peak earnings point yet.
0: And, if,
1: you know,
0: anything,
1: maybe far away from it.
0: Yeah, well, I mean, earnings this 2027 are going to be peak earnings, but there's going to be another peak in 2028,
1: right,
0: even higher. Right now, I mean, the closest you can say the peak earnings will be would be 2028, and then they start to recede from there. But the market will start to sell off, and the sectors will start to sell off before we hit peak earnings. They always do. I mean, you could see by the end of next year that's starting to be priced in, but certainly not the end of this year. I just don't see that. I see buying coming back into Taiwan Semiconductor and the march going on to higher and higher prices just based on mathematics. Math. Forget the emotion. Take the emotion away, which is not good right now. Just mathematics. We'll be right back.
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0: welcome back to the final segment of today's Best Stocks Now show. But you know what? I mean, the AI sector has really high-quality stocks like Taiwan and AMD and NVIDIA with unbelievable fundamentals, right? Okay, let's just check NVIDIA real fast, if there's any buying coming into that one. Yes, there is. And it just points out the fact, when you think something is going to go down forever, like the bond market recently, eventually you hit a point where it becomes too juicy, fear of missing out. Where are you going to go that's better? Travelers, Progressive, Johnson & Johnson, Procter & Gamble? No, I don't think so. They're going to come back to the best. And all of a sudden, people that might have missed out last time or people that locked in profits are now getting back into the stock. Let's just check AMD to see if that pattern is holding true here. Yes, there's AMD is bouncing off its 50-day moving average. So I would just say this. The three leadership stocks in the chip sector, let's just look at Micron for fun. Micron is a hot, oh, yeah, there's buying coming into Micron. It's only down 1% right now. So once again, maybe Bill is right again. I said this thing's going to turn around. I said it in my message. You saw my message yesterday, Barry.
1: Yeah, no, certainly.
0: And you saw my message this morning. The fundamentals and the Micron's going to make $210 per share next year. It's trading at 900. That's 4.5 times. And I realize they're going to hit peak earnings. This is not a buy and hold forever company. But there's such a squeeze and pinch right now. You're also going to have short sellers cashing in here and having to buy the stock. That's also going to drive the stock up. But Micron's going to make $210. Now let's just look at ASML. Taiwan could very well be, it's being bought too today. After it's only down 1.2% now. It was down 7 to 8%. And you know what? Look, it's just as painful for me to go through corrections. I'm never in a good mood, Barry. You probably know that when your dad used to come home from work after a big sell-off in the market. You know what? We're going to have to go on
1: that,
0: a budget. There's no vacation this year. Yeah.
1: Had that look on his face. You could read it without even you could
0: tell. Don't ask dad for a loan.
1: Right? Yeah, it wasn't like he was out there busting his back and working on some scaffolding and in roofing where you come home and look tired. I mean, when he came home and looked tired, you knew that it was an internally stressful day, put it that way. So.
0: Yes. It's just the way it is. It's hard on all of us. We start to get a few people whining and moaning and crying. But you know what? It's the nature of the beast. Unless you just want stocks that plug along at 1% or 2% a year, it comes with the territory.
1: The biggest key is not to panic. I mean, that's where your fear analogy at the beginning of the show. You think about these, videos where, people get scared and they're videotaped when they do it. I mean, their reactions are all over the place for fear, right? When somebody's happy, there's pretty much only a couple of reactions. Maybe they smile, laugh, shed a couple of happy tears. But in fear, when you scare somebody or surprise somebody, you never know how they're going to react, right? And that's that fear mode. Whenever you were talking about that at the beginning of the show, that's kind of the reaction that you're seeing right now. And you never know how people are going to react and how the market's going to react to that fear. But over time, right, you kind of gather yourself and it dissipates. I mean, it's really kind of the when you mentioned that earlier, it's kind of what I was thinking in my head.
0: Yes. Well, the other T besides track record is the chart, the technicals of it all. ASM, for instance, has come down to its support level, almost the 200-day moving average here. It hasn't put in a bottom yet, but there's definitely buying. Yesterday there was no buying. It was just like we finished on the lows of the day. And by the way, when I say there's buying coming in, I'm looking at a high-low chart, right, a bar chart with high lows for the day, and we're at the high for the day in ASML after hitting a low about, you know, two hours ago. That means that buying came in at that level. There's where the support was. Buying came in. Yesterday, there was no buying coming in at all. That led to a little bit of a very depressed mood yesterday. And sometimes the light at the tunnel, you know, what's the old saying? Things always are the darkest right before the dawn. And you may finally be seeing the dawn. These AI corrections, they're quick. I'll say that about them.
1: They move in both directions, too. Yeah,
0: both ways.
1: Right.
0: Yeah. Okay, so you got the technical analysis, which looks pretty favorable. You've got oversold stocks with tremendous fundamentals. ASM's going to make $62 per share. They reported their quarter yesterday with earnings growth of 126% and sales growth of 62%. Okay? So anyways, that's phenomenal. And like I say, the AI sector is bifurcated. There's good stocks and there's bad stocks. Okay, well, we're out of time. This will be an interesting day. I'm anxious to go through the charts. I'm definitely much more in a buying mood than I am a selling mood, Barry. That's for sure. Fear of missing out. I've got a little FOMO going on today. And we'll take a look. We'll just take a look. We'll go through the charts and look for the best. And if they look like buys, we'll see. Okay, anyways, if you would like to reserve a spot to Dallas, November 11th, 12th and 13th, call 855-611-BEST to reserve a one-hour appointment with Barry and myself and team or the workshop on Tuesday night. Or if you'd like to get a four-week trial and see where the best buys are right now in the market this weekend when I write the newsletter, GundersonCapital.com. 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
4: Breaking news this hour at Town Hall. I'm Bob Agnew in Washington. President Trump tried to boost the GOP in the final weeks before the midterm elections.
5: We're going to elect a strong Republican majority in the House and Senate, and I think we have a really good chance.
4: That was a claim the president made last night at a campaign stop in Bullhead City, Arizona. That's where he was there to campaign on behalf of the nominee for governor on the Republican side, Congressman Andy Biggs.
5: I'm here really to say you have a chance to have a really great, he's a conservative guy, but what he is he's really a common sense person because it's all about common sense, more importantly than any label.
4: And the president has made several such stops already this week. And today at the White House Rose Garden, he noted that he has encountered a lot of Republican voters, and they all seem to be very enthusiastic.
5: These are rallies that nobody's ever seen. You had to see the crowd in Arizona yesterday and the crowd in Montana.
4: Venezuela's former President Nicolas Maduro and his wife scheduled for an arraignment in New York.
6: A new indictment shows that prosecutors are now charging Maduro and his wife with conspiring to torture political opponents and Americans. This is in addition to drug trafficking charges they already face. The two have been locked up since their capture by the U.S. military in their home back in January.
4: That is correspondent Scott Pringle. A booming session on Wall Street at the close. The Dow was up 556 points. Another 9/11 victim has been identified 25 years after the attack.
7: 25 years after radical Islamic jihadists destroyed the Twin Towers in Manhattan, a second victim, a woman, has been identified using cutting-edge genetic technology. This is now the second successful ID by the New York City Medical Examiner's Office, which used the victim's genetic profile and compared it with publicly available ancestry databases. This process, currently used to solve complex crime cases, to date, 1,098 victims still remain unidentified. Laura Winters reporting.
4: More at townhall.com.
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11: Welcome to Sekulow. 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Look, I got this memorandum from Chuck Grassley staring me right in the face right now. The memo provides an update on my ongoing oversight activity pertaining to Arctic Frost and Jack Smith's special counsel office. We are live. It is Thursday, October 15th. I know you've heard me talk about Jack Smith ad nauseum. You may go, Logan, this is enough. Enough of Jack Smith. But I feel like every time there's some new revelation, and that new revelation is so wild. And this one, like, you may say, hey, it's not that shocking. You know, it's not that crazy. But guess what? You know, it started with about a year ago. You knew that, you know, about eight senators, Republican senators' phones, all of their data was given to Jack Smith. That was, we found that out last October. Then you hit up in March. We know that he was targeting Kash Patel's phones, bank records. Moved to July of this year, Jack Smith obtained text messages. These are all what we found out. These are the revelations. Obtained text messages from 44 members of Congress. Head over just a few weeks ago, communication data from nearly 50 journalists from major news outlets. In October, FBI tracked Melania and Barron Trump's travel and tapped Susie Wiles' phone. And now, maybe in the most egregious one, it has gone from, you know, dozens of people involved to hundreds of people involved to now we know there was a list of 639,000 Republican voters with their personal information, their financial info, and so much more gathered. And a lot of it had to do with, did you or did you not buy one of those well-known trademark red MAGA hats? And if you did, there's a decent chance you're on this list. Did you buy merchandise from President Trump? Did you make a donation? Of course, we know that a lot of donations over a certain amount are public record. So that's not that shocking. But some of these were donations as low as $1. That's right. So we're playing the Price is Right here. Here's what all the information that was gathered that we know of right now, by the way. And again, all of this was done, we believe, with certain intent. And you could probably jump to your conclusions there. Phone lines are open for you. I want to hear from you as well at 1-800-684-3110. We're talking names, dates of birth, physical addresses, email addresses, whether the individual, how they're registered politically, if they're a registered Republican, individuals, congressional district and state legislature, individuals, occupation and place of employment, could say retired, could say driver, could say pool tech, whatever. You know, a lot of these you fill out when you are making these donations. Individual donation amount, again, as low as $1. And these were all generally donations under $1,000. I think most people are probably giving less than $1,000 to political campaigns. Individuals' credit card information, that's the last four digits of your credit card, and donor analysis data, such as one-time versus recurring donors, and the amount of the donation. This is a list they were keeping. Jack Smith was keeping during the Arctic Frost investigation. 639,000 plus people were on this list. What do you think about this? Does it freak you out that you may be on this list? Give me a call right now. 1-800-684-3110. That's 1-800-684-3110. If the latest revelations feel a little chilling, we're in court and we're always exposing and holding this quote-unquote deep state accountable. Through our FOIA practices, we're actually doing it right now about this. I'm going to get into it a little bit more when we get back. But look, a lot of this feels like conspiracy theory, and then you find out it's just theory. You find out it's not even theory, that it is reality, that it's real, and when it's unchecked, it can violate the rights of all everyday Americans. I need you to be a part of the team today to beat this back. We need you to take action. There's a lot of different ways you could do it at ACLJ.org. Of course, you can donate if you can to help fuel the fight for liberty. But of course, even if you can just go and support and share this information. If you're watching on YouTube, subscribe. Hit that thumbs up. Throw me a comment. Even if you don't know what to comment, comment me where you're watching from. We want to make sure most people can see this. Spread it wide. Let's go.
3: I'm Charles Payne, and this is the Fox Business Report.
13: The major averages are mixed in afternoon trading, with the Dow jumping on gains in healthcare and consumer stocks, while fears around the AI trade are sending the Nasdaq slumping, with semiconductors leading the tech route. In the meantime, wholesale inflation rose more than expected last month on a big jump in fuel costs. The producer price index that captures inflation before it reaches consumers surged 6.3% in September from a year ago. On a monthly basis, wholesale prices rose 1.3%. Treasury yields are easing, but oil prices continue to spike on Middle East supply concerns, with West Texas Intermediate crude topping $98 a barrel. Shares of Walmart are up 2% after a Deutsche Bank analyst said that the country's biggest retailer has more room to run and sees higher inflation and expanding profit margins, among other factors that could propel Walmart stock higher. That's your Fox Business Report. I'm Hillary Barsky, invested in you.
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11: 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I'm going to be taking calls a little bit earlier in the show today as well at 1-800-684-3110. So it's just me and you today. Call in and be a part of the show. We are talking about the big news item that we are covering. Look, we've talked about Jack Smith and Arctic Frost. I feel like so much. There are times I talk to our team and say, can we not move on from this? And the problem is you can't move on, because as this investigation goes on and as these memos get put out by someone like the Senate Judiciary Committee and Chairman Grassley, you start finding out how much more egregious. And anyone who would have called you a conspiracy theory, and I hate using words like deep state because I feel like they carry so much negative weight. But when you hear these kind of conversations happening and you really look at what we're dealing with here, you're dealing with a list being kept, again, not of people who they think could possibly be suspects or have issues. Like, you're talking about just anyone who potentially donated to Republicans or to President Trump. You know, like I said, and that could be as simple as buying a piece of merch, buying one of those hats, buying a t-shirt. We know that a list was being kept of over 639,000 Trump supporters. We thought it was crazy when there was 8 Republican senators who had their phones essentially tapped and all their information being dumped. No, this is regular everyday Americans with their names, their date of birth, their address, their last 4 digits of their credit card. And you know, who they, not necessarily who they voted for, but who they registered, what party they were registered under. All of that was happening under Jack Smith. And I'm thankful it's being reported now. Now, how do we fix it? We're going to keep rooting out the information, because the only way is to shine light on what's happening right now. As we speak, I got a list in front of me because I asked our team. They said, we're in court now. And as we speak, our legal team is preparing a FOIA. It's a Freedom of Information Act request, which anyone can make. But of course, it takes time. And of course, you carry a little more legal weight like we do. You're going to get information back sooner. A FOIA request on the latest spying revelations against Jack Smith. We previously filed 2 FOIA requests on the FBI and Treasury Department spying on America's bank records involving any time that a Bible was purchased, even, or the terms Trump or MAGA were shown or anything like that. We filed a federal FOIA lawsuit against the FBI over its spying on FBI Director Kash Patel and White House Chief of Staff Susie Wiles. Of course, we're talking about the pre-Kash Patel FBI, which I have to say, very pleased with the FBI under Kash Patel. I think there have been some hits and misses, and I think he has done a very good job. We filed another FOIA lawsuit to get answers about the data collected by Jack Smith on U.S. senators. And of course, here we are now with hundreds of thousands of American citizens who just maybe made a Republican donation. Some people donate to, both political parties. And maybe you're on that list. It's a wild time. I want to take a phone call. Let's go to William in California on line 1. William, go ahead.
15: Hi. How are you guys?
11: Hey, I'm good. Go ahead.
15: Well, I don't think anybody should be against a Republican or a Democrat or any political party because of a hat. I like the logo, Let's Make America Great Again, because I live here and I would like to see it made great again.
11: Yeah, I mean, I think when you have political targeting, you have to be very careful, because look, it's not about just the hat. It's about the fact that you're being kept on a list of saying, hey, we believe that this messaging and President Trump supporters are somehow somehow targets of this, and that they could have real, issues involving this investigation. And you're telling me 700,000 or whatever, 639,000 people could seriously be a part of this investigation? It's insane. It is something we're not going to stand for here at the ACLJ. We're going to fight back as much as we can. But look, I have to thank Senator Grassley. I have to thank this committee for doing this, because it's not easy. I mean, when you look at all of this information, sometimes it takes years to go through it. And I mean, included the names of Republican campaign aides and volunteers, as well as party donors who, again, contributed anywhere from $1,000 to as low as $1. The $1 donor is the get away from me donor. They're just like, here, take something. I mean, the dollar donor is put on this list. More than 148,000 rows on spreadsheets contains these findings, including donors from 2005 to 2021. So you have 15 years almost of data collected here. They obtained personal information on 639,000 Republican donors, voters, and supporters, include some who contributed, like I said, as little as $1 or bought a MAGA hat. Now, you may not be for President Trump. You may not be for this current administration, or you may not like what's happening right now. Maybe you were and you weren't then. the political tide turns. We see that. We see how Republicans and how Democrats continually kind of steal from each other's playbook in the terms of targeting. Sometimes we have to make sure that we're holding both sides accountable. But it seems like this side becomes a bit more egregious when you've decided that people who decided to donate to one of the major political parties, one of the two major political parties, the winning this last time political party, that when the shoe is on the other foot, that we don't do the same thing, that we root out the corruption that's happening inside these organizations. And I think for a large part, we have seen that happen. We have seen people like Kash Patel. We've seen people like Senator Grassley put together these committees. We've seen a lot of it happen. And it's important that we know what happened so that we know as we proceed in the future, it doesn't happen again. And then if you bought a Hillary Clinton sticker or you bought a Joe Biden sticker, you know, whether you give the dollar or $100, that you are $1,000, that you are not going to be targeted because you made a donation to a Republican or a Democrat and considered to be part of investigation that could undermine democracy and all of these kind of things because you simply decided to put your money a little bit behind a political candidate, and a little bit could be as low as a dollar. I mean, that's what I can't get over with this. It's not like they targeted high dollar donors who maybe you could say they had sway or influence, which of course is that you have to be an extreme donor at that point to have any kind of real evidence. But again, the timeline here takes us back only, you know, a few years when we actually started uncovering this, including about a year ago. Again, our team kind of said, think of it like a pyramid. It started with our thoughts on 8 Republican senators having their phone information given to Jack Smith, text messages, whatever it is. Then we found out it was Kash Patel, so a little bit more, you know, the FBI director, current FBI director. Then we know 44 members of Congress, their text messages were taken. Then it spread out a little bit. We know that Melania and Barron Trump's travel, and they tapped Susie Wiles' phone and all of this. And then the big jump to 639,000 Republican donors, Republican voters. And again, not just your name, date of birth, address, email address, what you're registered as, your congressional district, your occupation, your place of employment, your current employment, and that even could be retired. Your donation amount, which could be as low as a dollar. And they said it's generally lower than 1,000. That's because generally people are not giving more than $1,000 to a political campaign. There are people who do max out and do what they can. But, you know, the vast majority of people, it's like people that donate here. People that donate to the ACLJ, they can donate at any kind, unrestricted. But, it, of course, most people donate between, you know, $25 and $75. That's kind of normal for someone making a charitable donation or a donation to a political campaign or to a nonprofit organization. You know, a lot of people don't have just, you know, bukus of extra cash just floating around. Then their credit card information, your last 4 digits of your credit card number, which of course we know can be used for a lot of different things. Donor analysis data, such as one time versus recurring. So again, if you were a monthly donor or a monthly, monthly supporter of President Trump or any political campaign, Republican campaign, that was on that list. But it keeps going on. And you may say, Logan, what are we going to do about it? A lot of it has to do with rooting out and exposing it, bringing light. And I'm very proud of our team at the ACLJ for doing that as well. So we have a whole team of people that file FOIA requests. Again, that's Freedom of Information Act requests. I think we use sometimes colloquial terms that don't sit down and explain it to you what it sometimes means. But essentially, if this kind of thing happens, we can submit, it's your information too.

0: into action to hold the people accountable. We previously filed two FOIA requests on the FBI and Treasury Department spying on American bank records. You may remember that when they used terms like, I don't know, you know, Trump, freedom, those kind of things that were like red flags. Of course, one of those red flags, Bible purchases. And now we have filed another FOIA lawsuit to get answers about the data collected on U.S. senators, the FBI director. And that's a lawsuit. We're taking those to court right now. You need to be a part of that team right now. I also have phone lines open. I want to take calls in the next segment because I'm not going to have as much time to take calls in the second half of the show. I still will have some time. So give me a call right now if you feel like this is egregious, if you feel like you want to be a part of the team to help out. You can go to ACLJ.org. But I encourage you to call right now at 1-800-684-3110. That's 1-800-684-3110. And again, the ACLJ, big or small, deals with the deep state, but also supporting the right to homeschoolers. We're going to get to that a little bit later as well. We'll be right back.
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0: Welcome back to Secula. We are covering some breaking news that is just coming out, and we're going to keep you informed of this if anything changes over the next little bit, but I didn't want you to be aware of this. This was posted just a few moments ago. Who was this posted by? Can you confirm with that? Which source? Punchbowl News posted that the U.S. Postal Inspection Service, the FBI, I'm just going to quote it because, again, I don't want to get it wrong, and the U.S. Capitol Police have launched an investigation into multiple letters containing suspicious substances that are mailed to various addresses nationwide, including multiple congressional offices, according to a notice sent to senior Capitol Hill staff. Law enforcement officials are working to intercept any additional letters before they're delivered. However, it's possible some letters may reach their destination. So this was a notice that just came out moments ago. I would say that this ties into some of this as well. It's probably not unheard of that they deal with. We know they probably scan through most of their mail and all of this happens. But let's tie this back into what we're talking about today. Jack Smith gathered this list of 639,000 Trump supporters, which by the way included names, date of birth, like I said, and physical addresses. Now, in the wrong hands, do I think Jack Smith is doing this? No, but you think about this. In the wrong hands, that information could go to somebody who is crazy, who is willing to cause havoc and become a threat to 600 plus thousand people, nearly 700,000 people, simply because of where their political affiliations lie or where their political affiliations may have lied. How many people you know who supported President Trump in 2016 no longer support President Trump now? A lot. It's not going to exempt them from being on this list. It's not going to erase their donor information. That's not how this works. But in a world where you can go back and forth and you can actually have political nuance and you can vote for Republicans, you can vote for Democrats, you can vote independent, you can not vote at all, where you have the freedom to do that, instead, you're going to be targeted by your own government for deciding to buy a piece of merchandise. How many people probably bought a MAGA hat as a joke? Probably a lot. Halloween costumes. You know, I mean, for real, a lot. No, they probably went and got the ones you could find at, you know, the store down the street that were, you know, the cheap Halloween versions. But there are probably a lot of people who don't even think about that when they're making a purchase, that is essentially a donation to a campaign. Well, there's a lot of political collectors who buy everything. Trust me, as a collector, I know how this works.

0: you go on there and they probably buy Hillary Clinton and, you know, they'll buy President or, you know, Donald Trump, and then they'll buy Barack Obama or they'll buy Joe Biden. And look, I have merch from a lot of different presidents that I wasn't even alive for that I certainly would not have voted for. But a lot of us are collectors and we like to keep Americana and history. It's a weird world. Now, I'm going to pivot a little bit because phone lines are open for you at 1-800-684-3110. 1-800-684-3110. You may remember yesterday we were talking about El Sayed out of Michigan. Or no, I'm sorry. Yes, right? Michigan? Yeah, Michigan. In my head, I went to Minnesota because I went back to Ilhan Omar to Michigan. Sometimes I got to correct myself here. Who had been pressed on family ties to the Muslim Brotherhood. When he was asked very specifically, he denied it very clearly. Said, nothing to do with it. And then more investigations came in, not even deep dive investigations, quite literally looking at the tweets. And again, I use tweets because it was done in the tweet era. I know if Will was here, he'd say, you said tweets. And I always go back because I don't like that he still says Twitter. But these were tweets on Twitter at the time, talking about having conversations with their mother about their ties and their family history with the Muslim Brotherhood. Now, again, I don't hold any sins of a parent onto the child. However, you can also be honest. And you could be honest and say, I wasn't raised by that person. I had nothing to do with them. So whether there is or isn't, I don't believe we need to be. That's irrelevant. And I think that's an okay answer. But that's not the answer he gave. And it's such a tight race. I do have to commend. You're about to hear NBC News, a little mashup from NBC News. It plays the original. And then it also has a follow-up. And I got to give it to NBC News. You got to give them credit when credit's due. This is some real journalism. This isn't taking a fluff answer and taking it at its word. They push back hard, and that answer is not satisfactory to most people. So let's take a listen. This is about a minute. Later, you're going to hear the first part, Kristen Welker, when she interviewed Abdul al-Sayed, and then you're going to hear then the follow-up that just happened.
1: The Islamist movement, the Muslim Brotherhood.
2: You don't have any ties.
3: No.
2: And your family doesn't.
3: No.
1: But newly revealed past tweets from al-Sayed's half-sister appearing to call his answer into question.
4: These tweets have emerged now. Had an amazing talk with my mom about her activism in the Muslim Brotherhood during the early 70s while she was in college. Hashtag respect. My family has long been an MB. Let me finish. Praying for all my family that supports the MB in Egypt. Can you just explain it?
3: Yeah, Tom. It's funny to me. I was born in 1984, right, down the street in Rochester Hills. I was raised here in Michigan, went to the University of Michigan, rebuilt the health department in this city, led the health department in this county. And you want to ask me about what was happening in Egypt in 1970? Are you serious?
4: I get it, but you were asked a question and you gave an answer.
3: This is kind of like the same. Yeah, I'm telling you, like, I have no ties. We have no ties. Like,
4: so your mother had no ties?
3: I have never had these conversations with my mother. I wasn't raised by my mother.
4: So you were unaware?
3: But I'm just telling you that, like, okay. You're using hearsay evidence from a tweet. It's just not serious.
4: But you've also gone after the president for truthfulness. You've also gone after the president for truthfulness. So when people ask you a question, they all do expect the truth.
3: And do you think, are you insinuating that somehow I was lying?
4: I don't know. That's why I'm asking
3: you. And I'm telling you I was not.
0: You know, it goes back and forth. Like I say, I don't know the name of that reporter. I want to find out because, you know, we need to give him his flowers for not just taking a answer that was specifically made to just try to distract from the answer. And pushing back as hard as he can to try to get some sort of answer. And the answer was, you know, I don't know. The answer was, are you unaware? I'm telling you that you're using hearsay evidence from a tweet. This is not serious. And then he goes, well, you kind of pushed back on President Trump and to call him a liar. So you're not saying you're, and I just got to give it to him. Like that was again from Tom Yamas, who I think from NBC News, who this is real journalism. This is how it needs to be handled. I'm appreciative of this level of work because I know it's also not easy to stare anyone in the face and not just take their word and move on. So I got to give it up to him at this point, though. And people asking also, I see in the chat, where's Will? Will's on vacation. He'll be back next week. I know people wondering, where is Will? Don't worry. Will's not going anywhere. He's literally on vacation right now, as a lot of people are in the country. So phone lines are open for you, though, as we head into the second half hour. We're going to keep talking about this. And we're going to keep talking about that Jack Smith list. There's a few lines still open at 1-800-684-3110. And again, we're also going to talk about the work of the ACLJ as we continue on in our push. Because look, I think though you have lists where there are like a list of 700,000, but then there's a case of one person who needs our help. and the ACLJ is going to jump on that because we know the impact can be global. The impact may be national. It may be in your state. But always, whenever we go to court, it's never about just that one person. The one person may be the catalyst. But we know when we're out to change the law or to hold up the law, that it is to support every American, everyone in their community, and potentially everyone around the world. And none of that happens, because again, remember, if you're an ACLJ client, you're not going to get a bill at the end of this. All of it's covered. I'm able to hire the best of the best in terms of attorneys. I'm able to hire the best of the best in terms of media, because you donate and you support. I'm able to provide all of our content. I know I harp on this, but I really love it because it drives me crazy on every other site. Without a paywall, you can get all of our content absolutely for free. 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We'll be back in less than a minute coming up. 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Join us online.
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6: This is John Catsimatidis. National security, the number one item on my list. There's a lot of satellites going around the Earth. A lot of them are from our enemies. All they have to do is they shoot at our grid. And guess what? America has no electricity. Space Force has craft up there. And the joke we say is that they're loaded with photon torpedoes and phasers to be able to shoot down enemy satellites. Instead of having a grid where multiple states are responsible and need them to operate their electricity. The thing for the future, maybe in 10, 20 years, small modular reactors. They are nuclear reactors that for 60 years have been in our Navy vessels and aircraft carriers. So each town, each county will have an SMR, and they supply with a backup system the local community. Well, that is a sign of the future. God bless America. I'm John Catsimatidis, and that's the Cat's Corner.
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8: 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Kaleha, a Bensonhurst, Brooklyn native, worked his way up to the rank of detective and answered the call after September 11th, serving at Ground Zero in the months that followed. In 2022, he was diagnosed with multiple cancers tied to his heroic service. Just 5 months later, he passed away from a 9/11 related illness. Eric is survived by his wife, Marilyn, and his two children. 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
9: Keeping you informed and engaged, now more than ever. This is Seculo. 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
0: Second half hour Seculo coming up right now. And look, in the next segment, I want to hear from you. So if you haven't called in, I need you to call in for me right now. I will not be taking calls in the final segment. So if you want to be on the air today, now is the time to do it. And if you're watching online, I know that a lot of you hit us up in the chat. We'll try to pull some of those questions, but I always like to hear your voice. That's at 1-800-684-3110. 1-800-684-3110. We do have some phone calls coming in, and I'm going to jump to them. Let's go to Henry, who is calling in Texas on line 3. Henry, go ahead.
10: Yes, sir. I wondered how is Jack Smith able to get a hold of the information, and who's giving it to him?
0: Yeah, I mean, he was subpoenaed for the information, and you know, the Trump organization lies. Now, look, if you're a Republican donor, if you're a donor of any political campaign, a lot of this information, not all of it, is public information. You know, if you give over a certain amount of money, it shows up on many different websites. You can do some deep dives and find out what people donate. It's why it becomes very controversial when some people make a donation to a political campaign and it may go against what their public statements seem. And you know, it keeps everyone a little bit more accountable. I don't know if I personally think that should be the case, but it is the case right now. But also, as they were monitoring things, he was gathering information via the Arctic Frost investigation. You can subpoena organizations, companies, just like the phone records that were given over by the phone companies. Now, some companies did push back, but again, there are legal ramifications for this. And if you had an entire government looking down at you, this is the reality of the situation. So again, whether you feel like you should have, that information should have been given or not, I think there also needs to be some things, Henry, when you're making your own political donation, you need to be also very well aware of the public information that does get spread. Now, you may be someone who's not under the public eye or scrutiny of that, but even like your employer, you know, they can look up your name and figure out and where you've donated. The main question is, though, why they would need that list to begin with. Why would you need a list of 670,000 people? Or 639,000, I'm sorry. I don't want to overestimate 639,000 people. Why would you need that list? What was the goal of that list other than to target people individually? Because there's no way that 639,000 Trump supporters, and again, this may be people who gave once and then decided they weren't even going to vote for President Trump. Or maybe a few years later, did not. I mean, he had three opportunities to do it. I'm sure I know plenty of them who voted for him first and then did not vote for him again. And I know plenty that did the opposite, that did not vote for him first and then voted for him the next two times. But it doesn't matter. You ended up on this list. So I want to keep continuing to take calls. I'm going to do that in the next segment. And then we're going to end the show a little different. You know, we talk about sort of the big global impact. And look, you may say, Logan, I've heard this already. I've seen this segment before. The ACLJ team, the bread and butter of the organization, what started all of this so much was fighting for students' rights, for people to be able to have Bible clubs in their schools, to be able to do a see you at the poll, to, you know, and a lot of this is now precedent, legal precedent for 30 or 40 years. And the problem is actually when you get to this long, is when you can start seeing the world change. And what became legal precedent could quickly get flipped on its head. So I take these cases very seriously. And thankfully, someone like you, one of our supporters, tagged me in a post and said, Logan, I think the ACLJ should get involved in this. And I sent it straight to our legal team. And guess what? We're now the attorneys in that case. And that case could have ramifications for any of you who had alternative schooling, Christian schooling, homeschooling. Maybe you're homeschooling your kids right now and you haven't thought about, could this affect their future career? Well, we found out in this case in Nebraska that is exactly what happened. And we jumped into action. So we have a special presentation, special interview coming up a little bit later with Andrew Coates, who that happened to in Nebraska. But before then, we're going to continue on in this, and I want to hear from you at 1-800-684-3110. 1-800-684-3110. We'll be right back with more on Seculo.
11: The National Italian American Foundation believes in celebrating and advancing the inspiring achievements and uplifting values of the Italian culture and presence in America. They do so by giving nearly $2 million a year in scholarships to deserving Italian American students, in grants that promote Italian-related projects, and in heritage travel that takes young Italian Americans to Italy to visit the land of their ancestors through their signature ambassador, Peter F. Secchia, Voyage of Discovery, and Leila Fellow programs. Moreover, the National Italian American Foundation serves as the voice in our nation's capital for the nearly 20 million Americans of Italian heritage by working closely with the Italian American Congressional Delegation and the Embassy of Italy in Washington, D.C. If you believe in protecting, preserving, and promoting Italian heritage and in strengthening and empowering the ties between the United States and Italy, please join in by enrolling at NIAF.org. That's NIAF.org.
0: Welcome back to Seculo. I do want to take some calls and comments in this segment, so let's go ahead and start with Tim, who is calling in Ohio. Tim, go ahead.
12: Hey, I don't want to take a lot of time on it, but I just wondered if this Jack Smith list that you guys are talking about now, if that's ever going to be made public with the names, or if there's a way to look up online if your name is actually on that list.
0: Yeah, I don't think currently there is, because this is just news that just broke. You know, this is happening right now, that this investigation that Charles Grassley put together, Chuck Grassley was able to say, hey, we've obtained this list. Now, again, you may not want that list public. There's that whole, you know, but we put out a FOIA request, so it may come back with the list. And look, if we make it that way, sure, we can make it to where you can find out if you were on that list. But again, that may not be something you want out there publicly. However, if you do make a political donation, Tim, you are on a searchable database. There's ways to do it. There are organizations online that specifically do this already, that offer the services. You type in your name, where you're from, or someone's name and where they're from. Boom, there's your voter registration list. Not voter registration, I'm sorry. There's your voter donation list. There's all the political donations you've ever made. Over a certain amount of money, I believe, and I don't even think it's that high of a threshold, you can see. And that's when you often look at, like, CEOs of big major companies. They'll sometimes give to multiple organizations or multiple political campaigns at one time. They'll get Republicans and Democrats, because you can see they're just playing politics in all of it. But will this be a searchable list? I'm not sure. Hey, we got a special guest joining us right now. My dad, Jay Sekulow, chief counsel here at the ACLJ, is joining us via phone right now. Heard what we were talking about. I said, I think it'd be good for you to chime in on this. Obviously, when it comes to Arctic Frost and to Jack Smith, no one probably knows much more than my dad, who is joining us right now. But when this new revelation comes, obviously, a lot of people, Dad, have even called in and said, hey, I don't want to be on the air because I'm kind of nervous here. You know, we've learned that whenever we talk about the IRS, the FBI, and lists being made. But, you know, what can we do to protect ourselves in these situations? But here's just the truth. 650,000 or whatever it may be, 600,000 plus, essentially, Republican donors or supporters were databased by Jack Smith during Arctic Frost.
13: Yeah, well, this tells you what was going on. And I said it from the beginning, and I will say it again today. The special counsels are a disaster every time they're appointed. I don't care if it's Robert Mueller. I don't care if it's Jack Smith. They were totally out of control. There was zero accountability, no accountability, and the Department of Justice was allowed to run amok. And basically, I mean, here's the thing, Logan. We don't know 20% of it. There's a lot more, and a lot more coming. Remember, Jack Smith was also going after Republican senators and congressmen.
0: That's right. When we talked about this, our team kind of put together almost what looked like a pyramid chart that showed the first thing that we felt was egregious was when we found out that 8 people, city representatives, that their phone records were taken. And then it became, you know, text messages from 50 plus. And then it became, oh, it was also tracking Kash Patel. Oh, then they were also tracking President Trump's family. And then now, though, you know, the pyramid would just explode because you have pretty much a large percentage of people. I said a lot of people are listening right now, put on this list. And for what reason? Other than, I mean, what could be a reason? They can't have been people who they were seriously considering or were part of this investigation.
13: Of course not. So this was, they operated. Remember also of what was going on simultaneously with the FISA warrants and everything else. So what you have is a situation where the Department of Justice, Jack Smith as a special counsel, was supervised by nobody, was never confirmed by the Senate. And that's why, by the way, these special counsels need to go. I think it's I've been saying that for 30 years, and I will continue to say it. But the reality is they were spying on American citizens. Now you've got all this information about hundreds of thousands of documents from donors. By the way, the Supreme Court has said on multiple times that donor records are sacrosanct. They're protected. They don't have to be disclosed. Jack Smith, he didn't care. He went around and did it anyways.
0: All right. And then a lot of the people who are calling in, before we let you go, Dad, a lot of people are calling in or putting in their comments, are asking, well, what does this mean and what could the ACLJ actually do? When we say that we can take this to court or we can get another FOIA, some of this is just shining a light. And thankfully, you have someone like Senator Grassley and this team shining a light on what actually happened. So hopefully it can stop this from happening for both political parties in the future.
13: Yep.
0: But then there's also more.
13: Yes. And look, we have a government accountability project for a reason. And that is when the government's out of control, which in this situation it was, you have to get action. So the first thing we'll do is a Freedom of Information Act request. We'll fight that out. We'll get all the data. We'll compile the data. We hand it over to Congress. And then Congress takes its action. And again, Department of Justice should be looking at Jack Smith, in my view.
0: Yeah, and I think that that is probably the next bet. And like I said, of all the President Trump's appointees, I feel like the Department of Justice and the FBI are being run pretty well right now. I'm pleased with how things have been going, because that, look, it's an uphill battle when you have to go in and reshape. And when you know this is what was happening behind the scenes, it's not that easy to just go in and completely remake these committee or these organizations.
13: No, we knew that with the IRS, and we challenged the IRS. Now, we won, and we got justice, but it takes a while. Same thing here. We got to stay on it. We got to be aggressive, and we don't give them an inch on this stuff. What they did violates the Constitution, in my view, and they need to be held like accountability, and we can do that.
0: All right. Well, thank you for popping on here. I appreciate it. Look, if you want to continue to support the work of the ACLJ, I'm going to encourage you to do that right now. We still have a few minutes left if you want to call in this segment, 1-800-684-3110, 1-800-684-3110. Of course, you hear about these massive undertakings the ACLJ does. And you may have noticed in the last month, I have focused on this one case quite a bit because I feel like it's so important. And when the organization was founded, these were the kind of cases that really lit the fire and really sparked the imagination of the American people that made this organization what it is today. It went from a few of us, you know, in my living room as a child to now a global operation that for the last 2.5 decades, by the way, has been operating around the world. Over 25 years in Europe. ACLJ is nearly 40 years old. 25 of that, we have been worldwide. There are places the ACLJ work you'll never hear about. The legal side of this, you know, we represent people for religious freedom all over the world. Of course, you've heard about our work in Pakistan. You've heard the work CC has. You do hear about a lot of it, but there's plenty of it that you'll never hear about. But then there's individuals. And there's individuals who still come to us for help. And I have to say, if you're one of those people, never feel like it's any sort of pain to us to at least look at what is going on for you. If it's within our scope of the work we do here, and I think if you're familiar with the show and you're familiar with the ACLJ, and you can see it on the website, you'll know. I mean, we're not talking about, you know, marital issues or things like that, your personal life. We're talking about where your religious freedoms or your constitutional freedoms are feeling being violated. The ACLJ team is here for you, and we'll get you in touch directly with one of our legal team immediately and told probably within days whether we can represent you or not. And of course, when we represent you, we do that at absolutely no cost, and you're never going to get a bill. You're never going to get a bill from the ACLJ team. It's not how it works. You may say, Logan, of course, how does that work? Well, that works because people like you have decided over the last 40 years to make donations, to make sure we're going to be there for you, to make sure this show is here for you, by the way, if you like this show. And look, media is changing rapidly. 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You know, we are well on the forefront of doing digital live streaming. We've been doing that now for probably over a decade, where you can find us. I think it is over a decade that we've been doing this show live video on social media platforms. In the old days of Periscope and Facebook Live, we were there. And now, of course, YouTube, Rumble, X, anywhere you can find us. Obviously, all the clips that go up on Instagram. We are everywhere because new media is changing. 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I only stumbled there right now because we do have a breaking news update that's coming in right now. Again, this was partially what we discussed. The AP has now reported that the FBI is now investigating suspicious letters sent with potential powder substances sent to elected officials, offices in D.C. in multiple states. Mail packages containing a powder, this is from the AP. Mail packages containing a powdery substance led to the evacuation this week of election offices in at least two states. Election offices, that's interesting, Louisiana and Oklahoma. Of course, that is because we are just weeks away from the midterms. The Ohio Secretary, and a lot of, you know, early voting is starting. The Ohio Secretary of State said the Postal Service intercepted a package containing white powder intended for its office and noted similar mailings have been sent to election offices or officials in multiple states. Now, they'll probably be able to determine very, very quickly whether it's a quote unquote hoax or not. But, you know, we have to take all of this very seriously right now. It's a crazy time. Now, look, this is nothing new. This is something they've been dealing with for decades. I feel like you can go back to the old anthrax days and know that is discussion, but we have to take it seriously. And I'm glad that the FBI is on it. And again, I think the FBI is in good hands right now. That being said, we are about to head to a break. When we get back, interview with Andrew Coates. Again, that kid, not kid. I say kid because maybe he's half my age now. He's in the early 20s. Wants to be a career firefighter. in his degree in fire science, rookie of the year, volunteer firefighter, EMT, applies for a job because they put up a paid position to be a firefighter. Science. I'm going to be a career fireman. And they say, not so fast. You don't qualify. He goes, how do I not qualify? How am I not the most qualified? Well, you were homeschooled. And homeschoolers can't be firefighters, can't be paid by, you know, the local city. How dare they? We don't even consider those schools real. And the ACLJ team jumped into action. When you get back, you're going to hear from an interview we did with Andrew Coates. Again, you got to support the work of the ACLJ at aclj.org. Be right back with more on Seculo.
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0: Welcome back to Seculo. For our final segment today, I wanted you to take a look at this special interview we did with Andrew Coates. Remember, he was the homeschool graduate who wanted to be a career fireman. And of course, we found out there was a ridiculous reason that they disqualified him. And the ACLJ team took action. Here is our conversation with Andrew Coates in Nebraska. Andrew has a wild story. And for anyone who cares about the rights of homeschoolers, and by the way, I'm a homeschooler. Will was a homeschooler. My children are homeschoolers. So it hits pretty close to home when you have these situations where there are people who have spent their lives dedicated, obviously, to service and so many different things, and then they are specifically targeted because they were homeschooled or they are homeschooling in general. And that brings us to Andrew. Andrew, welcome to the show. We have such an interesting story for you to break down because your story, it doesn't have to do with being a current homeschooler, it has to do with what happened after when you decided I would like a career that everyone thinks is one of the most noble professions.
16: Yeah. Thank you for having me.
0: Absolutely. So let's break that down. How did this story start? Because you've been working successfully, you've been working professionally as an EMT, qualified, trained, and then you've also been, have you been volunteering at the fire department? Yeah. How did this happen?
16: Yeah, so I actually volunteer on a town close to me for about 2 years now. And then I saw the opportunity for Fremont that opened up, and I decided I just wanted to take my shot at it.
0: Yeah, and so. And things devolved fairly quickly. Will, you want to?
17: That's right. So in this story, you apply for the job and then get turned down for a very specific reason. What, tell our audience what that was and how you found out that you were not going to be hired as a full-time firefighter in the city of Fremont.
16: Yeah, so I went to go apply, sent in all my stuff. I got a phone call after the deadline the next day from the HR director, and she said my application was being withdrawn because my high school diploma was unaccredited. And I actually just couldn't believe that for a minute because I graduated under a lawful Nebraska school. So when she told me that, I was actually kind of shook that that was the reason I was being excluded from the process.
17: One of the other things here is that it wasn't just the fact that, you know, they had something on the books that said homeschoolers cannot apply. They actually changed things after the fact to make sure that the regulations backed up what the HR individual said. So this wasn't something you could have in advance gone and find out. This specifically was discriminatory against you because you were homeschooled.
16: Yeah, I mean, I can't speak to what the intent of the person's heart may have been that day, but it definitely seems like there was an attempt to keep homeschoolers out, especially after changing the job requirements after the closing date of the job.
0: Again, you're someone who is very well qualified for this position beyond this one very nuanced and I would say ridiculous, as Will said, discriminatory rule set. Because, look, we need people like you who are willing to risk their lives in these positions. And I think anyone who has dealt with local fire departments, police forces, anything like that, EMTs like you, you want people like you who know what they're doing, who are qualifying the situation, can do the physical requirements that are needed. So the fact that we are disqualifying people because of something like this, like you said, you can't speak to the heart, but it feels like a deeper reason. And look, homeschooling is very important to us. And what it sounds like is that respecting and being able to protect homeschoolers, even beyond yourself, seems important to you.
16: I was obviously homeschooled, and I know what that's like. And I had a great time being homeschooled. And, I just feel like we need to stand up right now, especially if homeschoolers aren't even allowed to work for the city right now. So it's kind of crazy to me, honestly.
17: I know, Andrew, this isn't something that you obviously were looking to get involved in. You were just wanting to be a firefighter, something that you had been doing. You'd been doing as a volunteer basis. And by the way, also, you were awarded, Rookie Firefighter of the Year. You have received praise for your job and the job that you do on a volunteer basis. But now that you're in this, you see, I know homeschoolers, our faith are normally very important to us. There are reasons that we homeschool outside of just we know that we can get a good education that way as well. But now, what does this feel like? Does it feel like something that, as you take this story to a wider audience, that there is something here that needs to be pointed out to, one, ensure that people in Nebraska, where you are not discriminated against for the way that they and their parents chose to educate them, as well as maybe even nationally, where this might be happening other places, that we need to point out and ensure that laws are applied equally, that people aren't discriminated just because of a legal education that you received and that is recognized by your state.
16: Yeah, I think this is a fight worth fighting. And if it's recognized by the state, I don't see what the issue would be. So, I you were definitely right.
0: Andrew, I wanted to jump into sort of the heart of the story here as well, which is you've decided that you wanted this to be your career path. Why is that? Why is being, whether it's an EMT or a firefighter, why was that the journey you have been on, and why is that important to you?
16: I started in law enforcement, kind of following my dad's footsteps, and he was like, don't do law enforcement. He's like, go try firefighting. And then we actually had, I had a friend at the time that worked for our family business who actually was a Fremont firefighter and still is. And he was like, hey, you should try firefighting. He talked to me about the fire service and like really just good things about it. So he just kind of encouraged me, to go try fire school. So I did. I went to go fire one, took hazmat ops. Really, really just enjoyed the hands-on training experience, and just really, I fell in love with the job at that point. So we've just been chasing the job for about 2 years now, and we've loved every step of the way. So
17: I also think it's important to point out, one, we've mentioned that you've been obviously volunteering in that way. You've been doing other, that you're a licensed EMT in the state, but that you're, this isn't as though you graduated yesterday and no. went and applied. You're 22 years old now. You have been out of high school for some period of time. I think even that to point people to the, that, you have life experience. This isn't just, you know, that they found a way because they were looking for someone with more experience. It, that's when our legal team looks at this, the deeper we dive into, we see this is what appears. And that's why a litigation hold letter has been sent to the city to be prepared for action, because it is on its face. It appears discriminatory. It seems like it violates the free exercise clause. All of these things that this isn't. They just found a way to look for someone with more experience.
16: I mean, I would definitely say I met the minimum requirements of the job. I definitely have some experience in the field that I was looking forward to bringing with me to Fremont Fire. And then, I almost meet kind of the preferred requirements, which is an associate's degree in fire science, which I graduate hopefully in the spring, so I'll have that too.
0: And Andrew, I appreciate you popping on and spending time with us today. I know that it's important to you. It's obviously important to us. Keep Andrew and his family in your prayers. And really, we're going to fight back hard. This is something that, again, I have to thank one of our ACLJ supporters for bringing this to my attention, so then we could take it from here. All right, that's going to do it for today's show. I appreciate everybody watching, everyone listening. If you want to support the work of the ACLJ, I encourage you to go to aclj.org right now. Again, that's aclj.org. We'll talk to you tomorrow.
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22: 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Bringing common sense to the world. 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

0: I am lonely.
1: And I think I'm going to go crazy.
0: I went to an all-boys high school. I was very lonely.
1: Well, I went to a school that had a lot of boys, so I was crazy. All right? So, and I'm going to go crazy if El Sayed gets elected to the Senate. God help us, everybody. This is a new one, because if you look...
0: I will tell you, I had a lot of calls today, and tonight we're going to have Ted Cruz on, and we're going to have... we have a lot of great people on tonight.
1: We have an action-packed show, John. We're going to have Ted Cruz. He's coming up, by the way, at the top of our 6 o'clock
0: and this
1: hour.
0: Is, by the way, this is going to be a two-hour from now
1: this
0: on,
1: is called
0: I guess.
1: A bonanza.
0: This is the two-hour special from now on till Election Day.
1: Because it is countdown to the midterms. And it's only 19 days, John. I can't believe this. 19 days.
0: So you're talking about when I do my Sunday show, it's only... How many? 16 days?
2: Right.
1: Yeah, there you go.
0: Can you believe that?
1: That's wild. That is wild. And the clock is ticking.
3: Every day will be very long.
2: There's 16 more days in October and 3 in November. And
0: in the studio right with us right now,
1: thank you,
0: besides me and Rita Cosby, we have Judge Richard Weinberg, and he's the only guy not dressed in black tie. Ed Cox dressed in black tie. And Governor Patterson dressed in black tie?
4: No. Tails.
0: No, I am dressed in white tie.
4: And John is in white tie.
1: And explain why, because
0: well,
1: there's a great reason.
0: Well, is the big Al Smith dinner, the biggest Catholic event of the year. And I think the honoree is going to be Cardinal Dolan.
1: Beautiful.
0: And, you know, he's a cardinal. The Archbishop Hicks cannot be called cardinal until... Cardinal Dolan, I guess, leaves New York. I don't know. How does it work?
1: Yeah, actually, Ed, do you know how it works?
0: No, he's not
1: cardinal. No, but I figured
3: it's a completely separate thing. You don't automatically become a cardinal because you're archbishop.
1: That's what I thought. I don't think it has to do with whether Cardinal Dolan's here or not, does it?
0: It can't have two cardinals in the same
1: That's interesting.
0: At the same time.
1: That's interesting. Right. I didn't know that. That's interesting.
0: We need a Catholic to call it.
1: I know, and I'm Catholic, but I should know that.
2: Well, then why don't we just... trade Cardinal Dolan to St. Louis, and then we'll be back to one cardinal.
3: No, we're keeping him here.
0: We're keeping him here. He's the honoree tonight.
4: That's right.
1: Yeah, and how
0: then,
1: beautiful.
0: I think I'm taking him to Buffalo with me. There's a big event in Buffalo at the end of the month. Me and Cardinal Dolan and Governor Pataki and Ed Cox, you're welcome to come along. We got enough seats on our airplane.
3: I'd love to do it.
1: Shuffle off to Buffalo.
3: You
1: and I have been to Buffalo many times. How many Polish
0: and
1: events?
0: Way,
1: great
0: last
1: Polish
0: night,
1: events there.
0: Last night we had a great event. WABC rented a private theater out, the AMC Theater on East 32nd Street.
1: And it was Kips Bay,
0: Bay. And we had a special documentary on 9/11 starring Governor Pataki.
1: And it was the rebuilding. Has done
0: the surviving
1: so much.
0: Of 9/11 and then the rebuilding of 9/11.
1: Exactly.
0: And how President Bush gave New York $20 billion to rebuild New York.
1: Wow.
0: $20
1: billion. Wow. That's amazing.
3: That was a lot of money back then.
1: That's a lot. Yeah, boy.
0: You could build a few. That's 30 years ago.
1: Yeah.
0: That's like
1: amazing.
0: $50 billion
3: exactly.
1: That's amazing.
3: Yeah.
1: But how beautiful to see the rebuilding. And I love that.
0: And that
1: the
0: documentary,
1: Pataki Foundation,
0: I don't know where else they're going to show it. But that documentary on a scale of 1 to 10 was an 11.
1: And bravo. I just want to say, John, bravo to the Pataki Foundation because they've done so much. He's done so much.
0: Well, I think WABC, the digital department, is putting together a social media page.
1: Oh, good. I can't wait to see it.
0: Last night.
1: Can't wait to see it. Awesome. And, of course, we got our action-packed show because we have countdown to the midterms. That's going to start about an hour from now. And tonight we're going to be talking with Bruce Blakeman. We have Congressman Tom Emmer from Minnesota, one of the leaders there
0: in
1: the House.
0: He is one good guy.
1: And that's a big race, too, John.
0: Big race. I think my friend there,
1: Michelle Tafoya,
0: I think she has a shot.
1: She has a shot to maybe win the Senate, and that would be huge. We're also going to hear a little bit from Newt Gingrich. Also, Senator James Langford.
0: And Ted Cruz, is he on the 6 o'clock
1: He's
0: hour?
1: On the 6 o'clock. He's
0: and
1: starting
0: Ted Cruz
1: us at
0: is going to be on the 6 o'clock hour between 6 and 7.
1: Yeah, that's
0: and
1: a great thing to stick around for.
0: We have an additional crew coming in between 6 and 7 because me and the governor and Ed Cox are going to the Al Smith dinner.
1: All the well-dressed men.
0: You got Michael Cohen.
1: Michael's going to be with us, and Jake Novak.
0: And so Jake Novak.
1: We got an awesome show. And also, we're going to be going to Montana, too, to Kurt Almy. He is in a big, big race there for Senate. That's a big one. Also, we're going to go to Nebraska, and we go to Maine. I think we have the whole country covered. And everybody, the other big thing everyone's talking about, as we were talking about crazy at the top, El Sayed. Even NBC Nightly News came out and said, you know what? This doesn't seem right. You're saying, do you know the Muslim Brotherhood? Is anyone in your family? And the response was from him, oh, I don't know. And then they show him the tweets from his own sister.
5: Absolutely.
1: And his own sister said, you know what? Kudos to my mom for the Muslim Brotherhood. Kudos to this. Kudos to that. And he's like, well, I don't really know. I never talked to her about it. Does anybody buy that?
0: Does anybody believe it? Is there anybody stupid enough to believe that?
1: Yeah, exactly. I mean, come
0: let's take a poll.
1: A stupid poll. Yeah. Judge and Ed.
6: He's Muslim Brotherhood through and through. Father-in-law, mother, sister, himself. And, by the way, it raises a real question. God forbid this guy gets elected to the United States Senate. He's going to be exposed to, have access to national security information. Do you think it's safe to have this guy know about national security information?
0: Can you imagine if that happens?
1: That would be absolutely frightening. You think about what, like, say you end up on Senate Intel or Foreign Relations. He would actually have information about the Muslim Brotherhood, which has been designated as a terrorist organization. So what, he would be getting information on investigations into a group that his sister says is part of the family.
6: And remember, this is very, very important. God forbid the Democrats win the Senate. They control the committees, so they will make the committee assignments. That's a very important thing to understand.
0: We had in the studio this afternoon, we had Senator Longford from Oklahoma.
6: Very good man. Very solid guy.
0: Very solid man.
1: Yeah, very solid guy. And by the way, speaking of...
0: And he may be calling in, too, I heard.
1: He is. He's going to be calling in later, John. We got an action-packed one. And also, guys, the other thing. Zoran Mondani, a lot of people are talking about this. Speaking of some of the crazy comments...
0: I talked to him today.
1: Oh, you did? Well,
0: yeah, I'm going to tell you what I talked to him about.
1: All right, go ahead. Let's hear that.
0: I talked to him. I told him 3 months ago, you know, from who told us about the Plaza Hotel closing down for 5 years. And none of his people, the Qataris who own the Plaza Hotel, wanted to have a discussion with somebody in the city. And nobody in the city called them back. And guess what? They announced the closing of the Plaza Hotel in January.
1: Wow. Oh, how sad.
6: That should be good for economic development in the
0: city. That's good economic development.
1: That's
6: wonderful.
1: Oh, my goodness.
6: So who are you going to tax? Who are you going to tax when you spend all that money?
1: So they were trying to reach, and nobody called them back.
0: Yes.
1: Wow. So what do you make of that, Judge Weinberg? That's wow.
6: How do you spell? How do you spell incompetence?
1: Yeah. What do you say about that, Ed?
3: That's an iconic hotel, and to close it down after it was completely beautifully renewed is a huge mistake.
1: And who were they reaching out to? Like, who do we know? I mean, somebody, people with the city. Who are they reaching out to? I mean.
6: What John is saying is they reached out to the city administration and they got no response.
1: Right. And now we find out that they're closing down. I mean, that what a huge loss. That is such an iconic building. You think about, I mean, not just, you think about all the movies that were there. Even Donald Trump famously, remember, in Home Alone?
3: Oh, yes.
1: Was in there, had his cameo there, walking down, you know, with Macaulay Culkin in the plaza. That's a famous scene in the movie. And you think about just how beautiful right there at Central Park. What a travesty. Ed, what are your thoughts about that?
3: Oh, well, look, as a New Yorker, to close the Plaza Hotel is a tragedy for New York. It's right on Park Avenue, along with other iconic buildings there, the St. Bartholomew's Church, and it to close it down, huge mistake.
6: Fifth Avenue. Plaza Hotel's Fifth Avenue.
1: Oh, yeah, of course.
6: Plaza Hotel.
3: Plaza, I'm sorry.
1: Yeah, right.
6: Let the record show.
1: We're giving
6: the chairman a geography lesson.
2: That's the first mistake the chairman's made in 5 years.
6: Ever.
2: That is.
6: Ever.
2: Congratulations. That's a record.
1: I thought it was like 15.
3: Because we're headed for the Waldorf Astoria.
2: Exactly.
1: Oh, there you go. He's getting he's getting his hotels. And that, of course, was closed for so long and reopened.
3: It was, exactly.
1: You know, and now the Chinese own it. That's a whole other
3: deal. That's a whole other matter.
1: Well, speaking of crazy, you guys, Zoran Mondani, Separate that, obviously, finding out now that the Plaza Hotel is closing down, he came out and he was really blasting Bruce Blakeman in the last few hours, saying that he's full of bigotry and racism. That was his assessment of the debate.
6: And Chairman Cox has the right word for that. Psychologically, that's called projection. If anybody's a racist, if anybody has a vision of domination by a particular religion or culture, is that man Mondami.
1: That's the thing. It's an interesting, because as we were just talking about El Sayed, you guys, what an interesting, every time somebody, even when NBC Nightly News, and it's not like that's a conservative outlet, when NBC Nightly News was talking about El Sayed and asking him questions, he was getting mad. He was like, that sounds Islamophobic to me. NBC Nightly News.
6: Their first refuge to avoid the facts and the truth is to say it's racist.
1: Right. It's Islamophobic. That's right.
6: And as if the Muslim Brotherhood in the 1920s in Egypt didn't decide they were going to take over the world by infiltrating Western civilization.
1: Well, and they took over Egypt. They took over Jordan. You know, I mean, you look at their attempts, all the coups that they've had. They're listed as a terrorist organization. What, you're not supposed to coddle terrorists?
3: On a bigger level, there's a real problem here of the radical socialists getting together with the radical Islamists. That's what's happening in the mobs in Paris at the moment.
6: That's right.
3: And that's what happened with the election of Mondani, and that's what is backing...
6: It's all over the world.
3: It's backing El Sayed.
6: It's the red-green alliance, and it is dangerous. It is dangerous.
1: And, you know, it is dangerous because you're seeing what's happening. Now it's spilling over into Belgium, Ed. So your thoughts about where it's going?
3: Look, it's already in Britain. It is a global issue that democracy, Western democracies have to face.
1: And you guys, I understand we have calling in right now the Speaker of the House, the former one. He's always our Speaker, Newt Gingrich.
0: Well, calling in right now is we have Speaker Newt Gingrich. And to me, he'll always be the Speaker. Newt, we got the most important election of a lifetime coming up. Give us the pulse of how you've been all over the country. There's nobody more experienced than you to talk about it. You give us the pulse of the situation.
5: Look, I think that the American people are sort of bouncing back and forth between two very different realities. One, they really aren't happy with high prices and all the things you and I know about. And so they are inclined to vote for the Democrats. But on the other hand, they look at the Democrats for a couple minutes and they think, you know, they're so scary and their commitment to big government socialism and weird values is so threatening. I don't think I can go there. And then they come back to the Republicans. And that's why you see an amazing number of races where the margins are 1%, 2%, or 3%, and people are really up in the air. In almost all of those races, there are far more people undecided than the margin between the two candidates. And I think what's going to matter in the next couple of weeks is a national conversation. I mean, do you really want to risk people like Chuck Schumer trying to implement big government socialism, higher taxes, weird values, or are you really prepared to take a break, understand the Republicans haven't done everything you wanted, but you know they're moving in the right direction, they are trying to get things done, and which is the thing which dominates you and defines, you know, what you want to do? And I think that's literally the conversation people are having in their own minds.
0: Newt Gingrich, please continue to help America like you've had for the last 40, 50 years. And God bless you and God bless America. Thank you so much.
5: Take care.
1: Wow, great discussion. And Newt Gingrich, I understand you're also going to be talking with him, John, I think on the Sunday show. So I look forward to hearing that. And everybody, let's go to now Minnesota. We've got Tom Emmer. He is the majority whip of the House. And Congressman Emmer, we love having you on. And boy, is your state red hot. It's in the middle of it all. Let's first get, if we can, to the Senate race there. We've had Michelle Tafoya here on the show, who is terrific. And the new numbers, that seat may flip red. What are your thoughts?
7: Well, I think it is going to flip red. And thanks for having me. The Minnesota, we've been saying Minnesota is going to be a surprise. And Michelle Tafoya, you know, you win campaigns, you win elections with good candidates and the right message. And Michelle Tafoya is a great candidate. I'm so glad she wants to serve her country. And the message in Minnesota is all about fraud and corruption. That's all Democrats have given us in Minnesota. And, you know, you want to elect a Minneapolis liberal, which isn't even a liberal anymore. She's a Minneapolis communist who's the lieutenant governor with Tim Walz, who has overseen this fraud for the last several years. Or do you want to elect a new voice, a fresh new voice, somebody with a lot of heart, Michelle Tafoya? And you're right. I think that is going to flip in 19 days.
0: She was one, you know, we interviewed her last week. She is one smart lady and one sharp gal. And I was so surprised. And I think Minnesota could flip. I really believe that.
7: Well, the polling has been pretty consistent where they keep telling you how close it is. You know, when it's close, that usually means, John, that we're ahead. So, and this one, I think that's exactly what's happening. I've seen polls from southern Minnesota that have

0: Minnesotans, I think, are going to vote for a change in 19 days.
1: And everybody, we're talking to House Majority Whip Tom Emmer from Minnesota. And, you know, Congressman, what's interesting, too, in this case, just as you brought up, and you know the state better than anybody, is Peggy Flanagan. She is the lieutenant governor. I mean, that's what's so amazing is that, you know, she can't run away from being, you know, a major part of the Tim Walz administration. And as we know, there's been so many problems with Tim Walz and all the Somali fraud and so many of the other issues with him. And she was, you know, his right-hand gal, right? So it's like everything, you know, all these issues that we're talking about with the Somali fraud and the luring center and all that, she's a part of that.
0: Yeah, look, I got to tell you, it's, yes, it's Somali fraudsters and it's Somali gangsters. Literally, there are shootings every night. There are reports. They shut down a homecoming game a week ago when a bunch of Somalis started a gunfight at a suburban high school homecoming football game. And yes, Peggy Flanagan has been at the center of all of it. Just look back a year ago. You will find footage of Peggy Flanagan dancing around wearing a hijab because she thinks she's going to be part of the Somali community with one of her friends in the Somali community who was subsequently indicted in one of the fraud cases. So it's people know. Here's what's beautiful. People are smarter than these left-wing media types give them credit for. And I think Minnesotans are fed up and have had enough. And that's why Tafoya is going to be the choice in 19 days. And I think Republicans are going to do very well in Minnesota.
1: Well, Judge Weinberg.
2: Mr. Whip, it's good to talk to you again, sir. What concerns me is you have a congresswoman, one of your colleagues in the House, unfortunately, who's under significant investigations about immigration fraud, perhaps financial disclosure fraud. This is becoming very, very serious. And all she says is, you're only picking on me because I'm against Trump. What are your thoughts about that?
1: And, of course, you're talking about Ilhan Omar.
2: That's right, Omar.
0: Yeah. I mean, first off, she is a professional victim. There's no one who plays the victim better than Ilhan Omar. When people try to hold her accountable, the first thing she screams is racism. Then she screams, you're a xenophobic. Look, this gal is a racist, and she is an anti-Semite. She is literally what she blames others for. And right now, look, it's finally, it seems that it's catching up with her. There have been rumors for years about marrying her brother to commit immigration fraud. There have been rumors, probably more appropriately, facts about how she created a certain federal funding program through the Department of Education during the pandemic, which then the Somali fraudsters in Minnesota built for $250 million. By the way, the Somali fraudsters, her friends and neighbors. She's seen dancing around with them at one restaurant, celebrating their great success. And then most recently, she lifted going from about $60,000 in assets to being worth up to $30 million with her new husband. So she has been under investigation apparently for more than one thing. Not surprising. The one thing, Judge, that we should emphasize is the investigation that came to light the other day with the search warrant was actually started by the Biden administration. It predates Donald Trump returning to office. And the warrant that was issued, people need to understand that warrant had to be approved by a federal district court judge looking at the evidence that was presented. That a judge, he or she, and by the way, this should be emphasized too, I've been told the judge that made this decision was either an Obama appointee or a Biden appointee.
2: That's right.
0: Looking at the evidence that was presented, that judge had to say there is probable cause that a federal crime was committed. And I guarantee you, since the subject was Ilhan Omar, that warrant was scrutinized before that judge signed off on it. I hope Ilhan is finally going to be accountable because where there's smoke, you guys know there's fire, and there's been smoke here for years.
1: And you know, one of the things, Majority Whip, when I think about Ilhan Omar, every time everything happened with Donald Trump, it was no one's above the law. Like, she was like the first in line to say impeach, impeach, impeach.
0: Yeah,
1: and,
0: right.
1: and, and,

0: You know, now she's got to eat her words. No one is above the law.
1: You know what she's doing tomorrow? She's out rallying with Mr. Piker on behalf of El Sayed in Michigan. Remember, this is the guy who says the U.S. deserved 9/11. This is Ilhan Omar is a bad person.
0: You know what? I want to ask you, did you just say that Piker is going to be with El Sayed tomorrow, too, as well?
1: No, with Ilhan.
0: Oh, that's an interesting match.
1: I don't know if El Sayed's going to be there, but they must be doing it somehow on behalf of El Sayed.
0: Oh, that's interesting. In Michigan.
1: I will look. Somebody sent me a note that said Ilhan Omar is going to be rallying tomorrow with Piker in Michigan. Let's make sure.
0: Yeah, she's that's interesting.
1: Rallying with the terrorist Hassan Piker tomorrow. And no, it doesn't say Michigan, but it's got to be in Michigan.
0: But it is interesting that they're pairing together. Boy, after everything that we've heard about Hassan Piker and that everything she's dealing with, but that's what I call two peas in a pod.
1: Oh, well, it should be two peas in jail is where they should be. These people are bad, bad news.
0: And Judge Weinberg.
2: And Mr. Emmer, going back to that race, you have one of the most qualified people ever to run for the United States Senate, your former colleague, Mike Rogers, the chairman of the House Intelligence Committee, former FBI agent, in a time when this country is under attack, both by foreign enemies and internal enemies. We need somebody of the integrity, ability, experience of Mike Rogers, and look what they're putting up against him. It's outrageous.
1: Well, they're putting up a false Muslim prophet by the name of El Sayed. By the way, guys, nobody talks about they spent $60 million trying to beat him in a primary. The problem was they had a terrible candidate running against him. I mean, he's not this amazing, charismatic candidate like the Mamdani, the commie that you deal with there in New York. He's average at best. He thinks American football is toxic masculinity. He hangs around with terrorist-loving people like Hassan Piker, who say that Americans, 3,000-some Americans, deserve to die on 9/11. This guy not only doesn't deserve and should never be in the U.S. Senate, but he should be out of his country. He shouldn't even be here, let alone running for office. Mike Rogers, as far as I'm concerned, Mike Rogers is the only choice in the Michigan Senate race. And you're right. He's overqualified for the job. But then when you look at who's in the Senate right now, that's not hard to do.
3: Remember the last time we were together, I said that the former vice president was in my office. And what did he say? The Republicans might have lost their way a little bit, but the Democrats have completely lost their minds.
1: Yeah, well, John, they aren't Democrats.
3: Yes.
1: Democrats. These people socialists. Are communists and Marxists. When they say DSA, I'm going to keep saying this. We got to quit calling them democratic socialists. This is a made-up term by Bernie Sanders, someone who has never done anything in his life. He's never built anything. He's never had a job. All he's ever done is flapped his gums in an anti-American way. And he creates this term democratic socialist. First off, there is nothing democratic about socialism. If you look at the platform that these people have written, they want to defund the police. They want to defund prisons. They want an open border. They want their Green New Deal, which is going to cost every family in this country $355,000. These people are not socialists. These people are Marxists and communists, and we need to make that clear to the voters when they go to the polls on the 3rd.
0: Well, we have a common sense Democrat. We have the former governor of New York, David Paterson, here.
4: All I want to say is please send me a copy of what you just said.
0: We all echo it. Yeah. Well, thank you so much, Majority Whip Tom Emmer from the great state of Minnesota.
3: Keep fighting.
2: Thank you, Vermin.
0: Thank you, Tom. It's great to have you.
1: Thank you, guys.
0: Thank you.
3: Let's take a break right now, and we're coming back.
0: We're going to go to Oklahoma.
3: I want to hear that Oklahoma song.
0: By the way, I think it's revved up and ready to go. Right. We're going to go to Senator James Lankford. I can't wait to get his take on all this.
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11: Calling in today is Senator James Lankford from the great state of Oklahoma, and I love that Oklahoma music. Senator Lankford, what's on your mind on a Thursday?
12: Oh, my gosh, there's so much on my mind looking around the country right now in the election. We're now getting very, very close to the election, and it gets this, what we affectionately call the silly season, where it's just all the crazy commercials, all the polling. The polling no one can trust at this point. The only polling that counts is when people actually show up to vote. Because what I remind everybody all the time, it's not what Americans think that wins elections. It's the Americans that actually show up and vote. That's what actually impacts us. So now it's just a matter of everybody get out and vote. Let's settle this.
11: I haven't seen a poll that's really been that close in a while.
12: Yeah.
11: We talked to John McLaughlin the other day, and he's a smart guy, and he's a logical guy. And he's starting to admit the fact that some of these polls are way out.
12: Yeah, you just can't tell. I mean, that's the hard part. Again, it goes back to not do what people think, but what do people think that actually show up to vote? And you never know until that actually occurs. So early voting has already started in a lot of states, my state included. The early voting has already started on it. So we'll start seeing people that actually show up to be able to vote to get out there. But we've got several critical states that we just don't know what direction is going to go for Republicans in the Senate. So show up to vote.
11: You're just north of that big state of Texas.
12: Yeah, I am.
11: Any pulse on the situation?
12: Yeah, the biggest pulse I would say is, again, show up and vote and get a chance to get there. Ken Paxton's working his tail off. There's been a ton of money that's been thrown at the Texas race, way more than normal. In fact, Tellerico's raised $68 million in the last quarter, which that's the most money ever raised by any Senate candidate in Texas ever. So there's a ton of money the Democrats are throwing at it. They feel like they can win Texas. They've always tried to be able to win Texas, and Texans have shown up and voted Republican over and over and over again.
11: I hope they're smart enough this time to show up because, the state of our country is depending on it.
12: It is, actually. Texas is one of those key states right now. It's considered a toss-up in every single poll that's out there because you really can't tell. Sometimes Paxton's up. Sometimes Tellerico's up in the polls. Texans have got to be able to show up and to be able to say, I do not want someone representing me in Washington, D.C. that doesn't share my basic values.
11: Well, I mean, we had Vice President Pence here the other day, and he said it correctly. Maybe the Republicans are a little bit off here and there.
12: Yeah.
11: But the Democrats have completely lost their mind.
12: Yeah, they've lost their mind.
11: Especially the guy in Texas.
12: Yeah. Yeah, they've lost their mind. They've separated out from where the pulse of Americans are. Americans don't want an open border. Americans want secure streets. They don't want high crime. They don't want high taxes. They want government to be able to leave them alone. They want to be able to live their lives on it. So all those things are just essential That's just basic common sense.
11: And the one thing I mentioned to the president last week, I said to him, how about saying to the people, we're going to make America drug-free.
12: Yeah.
11: And you know something? He's the only one tough enough that can get that done.
12: Yeah, he's getting it done. Yeah, what he's doing at the border, shutting down the illegal immigration at the border, allows Border Patrol to actually go hunt for drugs. I mean, that was what they really want to be able to do, stop all the different crime coming in, stop people illegally crossing, and stop the drugs actually from crossing the border. They weren't allowed to do that under the Biden administration because they were just open borders on it. Basically, Border Patrol under the Biden administration were a hotel check-in staff. They weren't able to actually stop anyone. They were just letting it went through, and they knew there was drugs coming through as well. Now at the border, they can really go after the folks that are smuggling the drugs in because they've got time to do it because the border's under control. That was not true before. I'll tell you an interesting story on this as well. Last week, I was actually in Israel, and I had so many people in Israel ask me about the Michigan Senate race in particular. That's one the folks in Israel are all watching. Now, Israel has their elections coming up just in a week and a half. But they were interested in the American Senate election, and particularly in Michigan, saying America and in the American Senate, because they know how important the American Senate is to all global aspects. They really want to know about that race.
11: I tell my Democratic friends, you know what I tell my Democratic friends? If you're gonna ever have the courage to stand up against the socialists, you better do it now.
12: Yeah.
11: And I said the only way we taught them a lesson, 1984, we won 49 states.
12: Yeah.
11: And we lost the 50th state by only 11,000 votes.
12: That's right.
11: So, but that cured the problem for a while. At least we got Bill Clinton, who was not that bad.
12: Yeah, well,
11: there was a lot worse Democrats.
12: the Bill Clinton age of Democrats wouldn't even recognize the Democrats of now. They would look at Bill Clinton and make fun of him and mock him. I mean, it's just unbelievable how far the Democrat Party has moved away from what they were just 10, 15 years ago on it.
11: Well, Senator Lankford, thank you for coming on this Thursday evening, and we'll catch up with you maybe this Sunday.
12: Yeah, I look forward to it.
0: Wow. Well, I can't wait to hear more from him. I love Senator James Lankford. And by the way, later on, we have the whole country covered, John and guys. We have Kurt Almy from Montana is going to be joining us. We're also going to go to Nebraska and we're going to go to Maine. But first, we have the big hot news of the day, sponsored by Goya Foods.
13: It's the top news of the day, sponsored by Goya. Here's Rita Cosby.
0: And here are some of the hot headlines, guys. President Trump says the execution of convicted Fort Hood shooter Nadal Hassan will no longer be live streamed. In a post on Truth Social, President Trump said streaming Hassan's death by firing squad would be a strong deterrent to the world, but added many well-meaning people would rather not watch him die. The president said that he will be executed, though, as scheduled. And by the way, President Trump is going to participate in a number of tele-rallies today with the midterm elections less than 3 weeks away. Trump will hold a rally in Georgia tomorrow, and he's going to speak in Kentucky on Saturday. Also, debates are taking place tonight in Maine, Alaska, and also in Michigan. And those are the big headline, guys. We're going to go to KT McFarland because there's some interesting developments about France, Saudi Arabia, Russia, Ukraine. Who's better than KT right after the break?
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0: And, John, some big news on the overseas front. France is saying, according to the president there, Macron, France is going to send military to protect Saudi Arabia on the Red Sea oil route. That is a big, big development.
3: You know, would the control room please turn it on? We're supposed to be on.
0: You're on now, huh? Okay, you're I'm hot on now, John. Yep, we're ready.
3: Okay. Well, KT looked great this morning on Fox.
0: Yeah, she is. She is a dynamo.
3: Yes.
0: And KT, what does this mean? That now we're seeing that France is gonna step up.
3: Did they ever send that aircraft carrier they promised 3 months ago?
0: Yeah, that's a good question.
21: Well, I think they're more interested in the Red Sea and Saudi Arabia. I mean, the irony of all of this is that Iran's biggest nightmare was that Saudi Arabia would join with the Gulf Arabs and Israel and the United States and the Europeans against Iran. So what did Iran do about it? When Saudi Arabia was about ready to join the Abraham Accords 3 years ago, they announced that they were going to join. Netanyahu said Saudi Arabia is going to join any day now. And that's when Iran unleashed Hamas 3 years ago to slaughter the Israeli children. And that's what started the whole thing unraveling. So then Israel goes after the Hamas and Hezbollah, the Syrian airfields. The United States joins in the fight. We get rid of the nukes. The Saudis close the strait. The Iranians close the strait. And then they attack the Saudis. And so then the Saudis join the fight on our side. So at the end of the day, Iran is getting its own worst nightmare brought on by themselves, which is Saudi Arabia and the U.S. and Israel and now France and probably Britain to follow are all going to go after the Houthis, which is this is the Iranian proxy terror network.
0: Wow. Well, that and so what does that mean? Also, what about the U.S.? I mean, where does because Trump sort of hinting at something. What does that mean?
21: Okay, so here's, you know, we always have an October surprise before an election, the unanticipated event. Well, this is the October surprise, is Iran is attacking everybody in the region in hopes of embarrassing Trump, in hopes that it's going to push people to vote against Trump in the midterms, in hopes that Trump will be defeated, that the House and the Senate will go under Democrat control. But it, again, Saudi Arabia is an amazing country because it never joins the fight. Now it's joining the fight because Iran has attacked it. And other countries are now joining with Saudi Arabia and the U.S. and Israel. So at the end of the day, we win this one. It's just going to be bloodier and longer, and it probably all happens the day after the election.
0: Ed Cox.
4: Yeah. What kind of attack do you anticipate in the days after the election? Is it with Israel? Because Israel is the one country that Iran really fears because yes. Israel knows where the IRGC leaders are and will take them out.
21: Yeah, and you know, it's interesting to point out that the Iranians have not attacked. They've attacked everybody else, right? The Saudis, the U.S., everybody. They've not attacked Israel because they're afraid of Israel. Because for the very reason you've just mentioned, Israel probably has exact 24/7 locations of the top 1,000 leaders of the IRGC and just presses a button and they all vaporize. So what does an attack look like after military action after the election, assuming Iran hasn't settled? I guess small, medium, and large. So small is we continue with the economic pressure to squeeze Saudi Arabia. Medium is that we resume military action with the countries that we've already talked about and maybe take out the remaining 25% of the military sites. So large would be everybody together, you know, the United States, the Saudis, UAE, Bahrain, Kuwait, Israel, America, and we go after a lot of the really significant sites remaining in Saudi Arabia. What happens to Saudi Arabia? Bombed back to the Stone Age.
0: Wow. Well, let's see where this goes. I would look forward to the Iranian regime being in the Stone Age. That would be nice. That would be and a pile of pebbles.
3: Well, the other thing that Trump said this afternoon is they're looking at using the 30,000-pound bomb again.
0: Yeah, that's a big
21: one. The bunker buster,
3: which is 30,000-pound bomb, is what? It's almost half the size of Hiroshima.
0: Wow. Wow.
3: Am I right or wrong?
21: No, you're right. It's as close as you get to a nuclear weapon without being a nuclear weapon.
3: Yeah.
0: KT, thank you very much.
3: We keep our listeners informed.
0: Yeah, boy, do we ever. Oh, you just have to sit next to John, and then you're all set. KT, thank you very much.
21: Thank you.
0: Thank you. And you guys, we're going to go to Montana now. We have Kurt Alley.
3: There's no song from Montana?
0: Well, I think a judge offered to sing, I think, right?
1: For our friend, the future senator from Montana, I'll sing.
0: Exact. And by the way, what I love about Kurt Alley, who's coming up, he was born in Great Falls, Montana. I have been to Great Falls, Montana. It is one of the most beautiful places ever. Kurt Alley, you, of course, are running there for senator, and you've got a great legal background with the U.S. Attorney's Office and a whole bunch. And we were able to have dinner together not too long ago when you were in New York. How you feeling about the race?
2: Feeling pretty good. Thanks for having me on the show. Good to be with you both again.
0: Yeah,
2: feeling good about the race. We were just with the president up in Kalispell, Montana last night, and it was energizing to be with so many Montanans who believe in our common sense platform.
0: You know, talk about the significance of President Trump coming there. That was a huge rally, and it was packed. And what was the reaction from everybody there in Montana with the President of the United States coming to support you?
2: Well, his first time coming to Kalispell, Montana, I think first time a president has ever been there. He packed the house. We had to turn people away, unfortunately, but boy, was it energizing. People are again, believing that we can do the things that we need done, reining in spending, keeping taxes low, securing elections and borders, and being ready to confirm judicial conservatives to the Supreme Court.
0: Judge Weinberg.
1: It's good to talk to you again, Kurt. And I'm glad the campaign's going well. So what are the big issues facing the people of Montana, and why should they be supporting you?
2: Well, I'll tell you, the big issues are affordability and it's public safety. And it's issues we call our Montana way of life. And they should be supporting us because those are the things that we're going to focus on. When I get to Washington, we're going to be working to rein in Washington spending to bring down inflation and interest rates. We're going to be working to keep our taxes low so hardworking Montanans can keep more of their paycheck in their pocket. We're going to be being sure that we keep people safe and keep that border secure, be sure law enforcement is supported and has the resources they need. And then be sure that the Montana way of life that we all think is so important, we're able to maintain while we still create good-paying jobs and encourage people to come out to our state and enjoy how beautiful it is.
0: You know, and Kurt Alley, who, of course, is running there for Senate in the great state of Montana, talk about how important it is also to keep the Senate red. And that's why that is a very important seat, why President Trump has come out for you.
2: Oh, absolutely. It's we all know how critical it is with the Senate the way it is. Montana's part of the firewall to keep the Senate red. I know none of us want to go back to the Biden-era policies of open borders and defunding the police and reckless spending, higher taxes, woke DEI, boys and girls sports. Nobody wants to go back to that. We want to look forward to what's going to be a better future for all of us with our common sense conservative values.
0: You know, you hit it on the head because, you know, here we are, we're in New York, and you can imagine, you know, you got Mondani, we had Hochul. I mean, it's like the world has turned upside down, and it's been constant bashing of law enforcement. There in Montana, they don't fool with that, right? They appreciate our men and women in blue.
2: We don't defund the police in Montana. We back the blue, and we be sure they have the resources they need to get the job done. You know, those men and women are out there working day and night, often while we're asleep, to keep us safe, and they deserve our respect and support.
0: Well, Kurt Almy, thank you so much. We're so glad that you're with us. We wish you so much luck at that very important race there in the Senate. And it was so great meeting you here in New York, too, recently. And we hope you come back soon. And we hope you have a big victory on November 3rd.
1: Absolutely. Thanks for being with us.
2: Yeah, thank you. Thank you for having me back on. It's always good to visit with all three of you.
0: Thank you very much. And, John, I understand we have calling in. Now we're going to go to Nebraska. We have Congressman Adrian Smith.
11: Calling in right now is Congressman Adrian Smith, and he serves at the, in Congress in Nebraska in the 3rd Congressional District since 2007. And I'll tell you, you look like you're too young to be there since 2007.
5: Well, it's, things move quickly. Let me tell you that things change all the time, but I've seen, you know, a few elections now, and this current election, there's probably been no brighter contrast, more stark contrast among candidates across America. So obviously the mayor of New York leads the way for the socialists, and America is paying attention.
11: And Nebraska, give us the pulse of the situation. What is going on in Nebraska?
5: Well, in Nebraska, we have Democrats running as independents, saying that they're nonpartisan, which I think is fraudulent to say that. I mean, their policies, their donors, are actually pretty extreme left. Not just a little bit. The independent for Senate in Nebraska, he shares the same consultant that the former candidate in Maine had, Graham Plattner. That shows you what the mindset is there on the left.
11: Understood. And I understand President Trump was there last week.
5: President Trump came last week. Man, the house was rocking there at the state fairgrounds in Nebraska, in my district, in Grand Island, Nebraska. Thousands came. There were many folks who were turned away because there wasn't enough room. So there was overflow, a facility next door. But it was a great event. With the president obviously drawing the crowd and getting folks out to vote, inspiring them to get their friends to show up as well.
11: Nebraska, a lot of people don't know much about it. Is it mostly a red state, or mostly a purple state, or mostly a blue state?
5: Well, we're a Republican state. So
11: yes.
5: We've had statewide Democrat elected officials, you know, not that long ago. And so we want to stay on top of this. We've got our great Senator Pete Ricketts, who's working hard and has been working hard. He's a two-term governor.
11: I just gave him a contribution, and I understand his father is worth more money than I am.
5: Well, the Ricketts family has been very successful, and I celebrate that. I think they have shown the American dream in ways that it's pretty amazing how far they have come. But I look at Pete Ricketts, his service as governor, of helping people get up on their feet, having been down. I look at his ability to serve in the Senate, having been governor. So when we talk about, you know, food stamps and SNAP benefits and how we can most effectively help people in need, he's got a good record.
11: Understood. What are you spending most of your time on? I understand you're trying to help other candidates in many states.
5: Right. I'm traveling to other districts, helping candidates and colleagues, certainly my own district. I have 80 counties in my own district. It's a very rural district, one of the most rural in the whole country. And so meeting folks where they are across my district is always important. So when we're not in session in Washington, I'm generally somewhere around Nebraska, and right now I'm in Nebraska and other places to help my colleagues and candidates so we can help keep the majority.
11: Well, we got only a few weeks left before the election, and you have to fight hard, and God bless America. And you know what we want? We don't want socialism to take over America.
5: Right.
11: And are you getting that message through to the American people?
5: Absolutely. I told our state Republican convention, I talked about the so-called warmth of collectivism versus rugged individualism. Let me tell you that the good parts of America have come about because of rugged individualism, not because of the warmth of collectivism. but individuals actually stepping up then in charitable ways to help people in need as well.
11: Now, former Vice President Pence was sitting there a few weeks ago, and you know what he says? And he's communicating that to all Americans. The Republicans might not be 100% right, but the Democrats have completely lost their mind.
5: That's right.
11: So that's the message. And that happened in 1984 when the Republicans won 49 states, and he only lost the 50th state by 11,000 votes.
5: Right.
11: So that remind that the socialists have to be taught that America is America, not going to be converted to socialism.
5: That's right. You know, America's a big country, and there's, you know, many diverse opinions out there. But I told the group before President Trump came on stage last week, I said, I thought we already defeated socialism, and here we are having to fight back even more now. I thought the evidence was already very clear that socialism has failed, has hurt people, especially hurt people the most in need. And America is, I think, better than that. But we have to get out there and remind folks to come to the polls, show up, and save our country.
11: Well, thank you for what you do, and God bless America.
5: Thank you.
0: Wow, very interesting. And John, I understand there's some interesting news, right? We're going to be talking to Bruce Blakeman, by the way, in the 6 o'clock hour. So you definitely want to stay tuned to this. But now it says that Hochul gets a boost from a Bloomberg-backed charter school super PAC. Ed Cox, can you make any sense of that one?
4: Sure, because she came out for the education tax credit, the first Democrat to do that. And have to give her credit for that.
6: Yeah,
4: that's taken on the teachers union.
0: Well, that's a good thing. Then we're happy with that. And let's see what Bruce has to say. I can't wait to ask when Bruce joins us in the next hour, you guys, what he thinks of Mondani's comments, right? And I haven't heard her respond to it. Have you heard Hochul respond to it?
4: I have not.
0: Yeah, I mean, those were vile comments to say racist and to say that bigotry. That's terrible.
1: And you know his latest demand or request? To garage owners not to cooperate with ICE. So you're not supposed to lease them space, let them spend the night, do anything at all at private garages because the mayor is trying to preclude cooperation with ICE.
0: And how about this free commercial driver's license program, you guys, near Central Harlem, funded by the New York City mayor's office? And I thought this was a typo. It says criminal history required.
1: Excellent idea. And make sure they don't, another requirement is don't speak English. Don't speak English.
0: I'm happy to say I'm not qualified. I mean, you got to be kidding me to be advertising criminal history required. Governor Patterson, what do you make of that?
4: I'm going to knock off a grocery store when I come out of here. I'd like to work for them.
0: Yeah, there you'd be. You'd be a great commercial driver's license guy,
4: bet.
0: Right? Okay, you guys are going to go to a break. And then when we come back, we're going to go to Maine because the final debate is happening tonight with Susan Collins and Troy Jackson. It's another big debate night in America. And we're going to be talking to the Maine GOP chair, Jim Diamond, right after the break. And then we also have an action-packed countdown to the midterms coming up in the next hour.
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0: Calling in the GOP chair, Jim Diamond.
11: Well, let's go to Maine. Today we have Jim Diamond on, the Maine GOP chairman, and we're going to find out the pulse of the situation up in Maine. Well, Jim, I used to go up there all the time in Maine. I used to go to, President Bush's compound. Tell us, what is going on with Maine?
13: We are about to have our last and final debate with Senator Susan Collins and the angry woodchopper, Troy Jackson, tonight. We have we're about ready to take back a congressional seat. The second congressional district is going to be taken over by our former governor, Paul LePage, and that will be coming back into the red block. So we're here helping the president, and we're going to take back, maybe it looks like we're going to take back possibly the House and the state Senate as well. Things are looking good.
11: Here. You mean you guys have common sense up in Maine, which is it's music to my ears that there's common sense that exists in our states.
13: Well, it's scattered around here and there, but there's some more people that are finally stopped drinking the Kool-Aid. We do have our little bastions of democratic socialists up here, though. They're still around.
11: Understood. So you feel that Susan Collins is safe, and how many debates have they had so far?
13: Oh, I think this is going to be the third or the fourth. I mean, it seems like we're having one every other night. And then we're having debates with our congressional districts and, and then our governor. So it's a busy, busy time up here. You can tune on any TV station and listen to a debate, it seems like. But we're fighting back. We've put up the stone wall. Our defense is holding. And I believe Maine is going to show the rest of the country how it's done on November 3rd. We're going to take back the House, and we're going to hold on to the Senate, and things are going pretty good here.
11: Understood. Anything else you want to tell the American people?
13: No, I would love to shout out to my brother Ed, the last Republican mayor of Sag Harbor, Long Island, New York.
11: Well, he'll be hearing you on this because our Long Island stations are number one in Long Island, and thank you so much for coming and calling in today, and God bless you and God bless America.
13: Same here. Thank you.
0: You guys, what do we all stand for?
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11: God bless America.
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10: This is the Arthur Idala Power Hour with quintessential New Yorker attorney Arthur Idala, New York's go-to lawyer. He's here to share his stories from in the courtroom and around the city with interviews from high-profile guests and everyday folks calling in to talk about everything from politics, lifestyle, health and wellness, and more. And now your host, making the case for the city he loves, attorney Arthur Idala.

0: Well, before we talk about the news of the day and bring on Chanchel, I have to say to you, Alex and Joan and Matt Sambolino, that I've taken the clip of this song that Sambolino kindly sent to me. And I was in my Brooklyn office today, and I went over first to Danita's area where all the assistants are and played it. And then I went to Billy Santo's office, and him and Imran were there. And then I went into Mario Romano's office, and he and two other lawyers were there. And so I played it to, I don't know, about 10 people all together separately. I sent it to my man, Joe Fukana, who I just went to Southeast Asia. Like, Alex, Joan, Matt, like, everyone's blown away. Like, one of the
1: lawyers, there's more in the works, I believe.
0: One of the lawyers in Mario Romano's office goes, "You guys got Bruce Springsteen to sing a song about your radio show?"
2: Nope.
0: So I just want to thank you. And Tom Harris, our good friend who was here for the debut of the song, I had to speak to him today on another matter, said, when I was talking about the song, he goes, "Yeah." He goes, "I'm the only bad part is they're gonna have to make all the doorways in your building bigger to get your big head through." And it's a little true. I mean, it's a good jingle, I have to say. We may need to talk about changing the type of our show and bump Mick out and put an AI guy in there.
2: You have to have a little Mick. He's your fave.
0: We will figure it out. You know, I've been trying to call my bride. Because
2: top of the news article.
0: Yeah, it's a big deal.
2: I'm always
0: so positive about New York.
1: I did hear about this.
0: But yeah. Between the horses being, you know, splitting, and now they are closing the Plaza Hotel
2: for 4 years.
0: Well, that's what they say, right? A lot of times it's 5 years and 6 years.
2: It's apparently this multi-year historical facade restoration.
0: Yeah,
2: they're actually going to put scaffolding up on my building to point the bricks. You know that way,
0: yes.
2: Where they have to put the extra cement in between
0: mortar.
2: It takes like 8 months. 8 months.
0: Well, don't forget, the Plaza's landmark.
2: Yeah.
0: So it's got to be under the of the city.
2: But there's hotel and there's condos. What are the condo people going
0: to
2: do?
0: They must be able to stay. They're going to make a doorway for them or something.
2: What I don't understand is how, I mean, you put up scaffolding, you do the outside. Why is this going to
0: They're saying because of safety. Uh-huh. Listen, one thing Billy Repetti, my buddy who operates cranes, told me, when he's walking in the city and he sees a crane, he sees scaffolding, he walks at least a half a block away from it because he knows how precarious it is and how easy it is for somebody to get hurt. And I do my best to follow his lead. I will be honest about that. But I mean, look, hopefully it's going to be more beautiful. What I really want to know is, are they just doing the outside or are they jazzing up the inside?
2: As they say, they're only doing the
0: Joe,
2: outside.
0: Joe, did they just close the Waldorf for 8 years or 9 years?
2: Yep.
0: How many years was that closed for?
2: But
0: they did the whole inside.
2: And
0: have you been inside yet, Joni? Have you been inside?
2: I walked inside outside.
0: I ate there. I ate there in the restaurant downstairs.
2: Okay.
0: It's beautiful. I mean, it's the Plaza and the Waldorf, you know, they're the A-listers. The Pierre is great. The Carlisle is great. But, like, when you think of Manhattan, you think of the Plaza Hotel. You think of the Waldorf Astoria.
2: You do.
0: So,
2: and of course, the fact that you got married in the Plaza.
0: Yes.
2: Like, now when it reopens, you're going to have to take your bride there for dinner.
0: Well, we were there in April for our 10-year anniversary. The reason why I kind of have a connection with the Waldorf is the Colombian lawyers, the Italian-American lawyers of New York, for 50 years, 50, they had their annual Rapallo luncheon, which is now called the Rapallo Scalia luncheon, at the Waldorf Astoria. It used to be on a Saturday afternoon when the world was different and there wasn't horseback riding lessons and flag football and soccer and all that. When Saturday afternoon was for errands and chores, so you could blow those things off to go to to go to the Waldorf and enjoy the camaraderie. It became such a chore for people. I forget how, maybe 10, 11 years ago, we actually went to the chief judges of all five boroughs and said, look, if we do a Friday afternoon luncheon, you know, is it going to be so disruptive if we give you a huge heads up about when it's going to be? Obviously, not all the judges come. The judges of Italian-American descent come. The judges who are leaders in the judicial community come. So we've been doing it on a Friday afternoon. It was at the Waldorf forever. Then when the Waldorf closed, we moved it to the Plaza. Then their change of ownership, they weren't really chilling with us too well. So then we went to the Pierre, yep, where they were great. Our friend Sage there was fantastic.
2: Oh, he's fantastic.
0: And then, I don't even know, they got some issues over at the Pierre. So last year, when I was actually in Italy, so I couldn't be there for Lino's wedding.
2: Yep.
0: They had
2: this
0: it at
2: year. That was this year.
0: This year, I apologize. Thank you. This year they had it at the New York months. Athletic Club.
2: Yes.
0: Which is a fine venue, but
2: and
0: it's
2: your
0: not.
2: Bride is the one that runs this.
0: Yeah. Well, she didn't run this past one because she was out of pocket, but you know, it's not. It is not the the Waldorf.
2: It's different.
1: And you know, there were a lot of movies that used to be shot there. I saw one with Alfie. They were shooting the movie Alfie there, and Susan Sarandon did many takes coming down the steps of that Waldorf Astoria. So I remember that.
2: Nice.
0: And in terms of going back to the Plaza, Trump owned the Plaza for like 5 minutes.
2: And he's
0: in the movie.
2: He's in
0: the movie Home Alone in the Plaza, like, yes, Home Alone 2, yes, in the Plaza. He sold it, I believe, at a loss. I got to be honest with you. I don't feel like talking about Trump and talking about the Senate and talking about the midterms because it's everywhere.
2: Oh,
0: it's
2: commercials everywhere too.
0: Oh,
2: your phone, bum bum bum bum.
0: The back
2: of
0: the cabs, the elevators.
2: And if you pop up anything on your phone, you get a notice.
0: Yeah,
2: phone, TV, radio.
0: You know, I had a wonderful quality time with Chris Cuomo last night after his show. We sat and we talked, and you know, but I, you know, I'm talking to him about his car and his fishing, and you know, and it all comes back to him. What do you think about the midterms? I mean, because that's the world that they live in, and the truth is, I guess when you have that kind of a job, whether it's in that area of the media or you're in politics yourself, you're super sensitive and super tuned in to what's going on. But when you're just a regular person, that's not like the be all end all. You know what the be all end all is? I had to put gas in my car today. It was like $5, and now I put the premium gas because I drive an old car, and Enzo says put in the good gas.
2: Yep.
0: It's $5.25 in Brooklyn, New York.
2: So how much was it for filling up your tank?
0: $85.
2: Oh, my goodness gracious.
0: And it's a smaller car. If it's
2: was
0: Marianne's.
2: This a stick shift?
0: No. If it's Marianne's big car, it's $100.
2: Yeah.
0: Now, if I fill up my Fiat, it's like $30. But
2: yeah, but you don't have a car that often.
0: No,
2: right?
0: but Joan, for people who are on a budget.
2: Yeah, everything is more expensive.
0: In January, I think gas was like $3.50.
2: Yeah.
0: And now it's almost $2 more. You know, if it's 10 gallons, right? And it's $20 more and you're doing that a week, that's, you know, that's a big dent to your budget.
2: Yeah.
0: I mean, a big dent to your budget. I don't know. So we heard Bruce Blakeman and we had a great conversation. We had so much positive feedback about Frank and Hank last night. Like,
2: and
0: people
2: Frank's
0: were loving
2: birthday.
0: It. People were loving it about their, you know, substance about the debate and who was there. And I'll talk to John Chell about it in a moment. But how are either one of these candidates really, truly going to affect affordability? I don't know who has the power to do that. I guess, you know, what I hear from people in the world of finance and the world of real estate, you know, they're all dying for the interest rates to go down because apparently, you know, that spurs investment, that it spurs, you know, buying and selling and maneuvering, but it doesn't help inflation. So, you know, I don't know how a governor of one state or a mayor, right? I mean, Mom Donnie was all about affordability. What the heck has he done? Now, I'm not saying any mayor would be able to affect affordability. I guess if there really is free childcare, because that's expensive. The free buses, come on, folks. I mean, yes, there's a segment of the population that, you know, $6 commuting both ways, I guess, matters. But I don't think that's the vast majority of people who are struggling. I think the vast majority of people who are struggling are paying a babysitter, you know, even if it's less than minimum wage. You know, that matters. That matters, you know, $15 an hour. You know, even if it's, you know, $10 an hour and $100 a day, it's, you know, $500 a week. You know, that's, so if somehow or another there's free childcare that you trust to leave your child to, and the city council or the mayor passes that, that's, you know, that would be significant. But we're in a rough time, but I will tell you, Bill O'Reilly has written all of these books, the killing books and the confronting books, and to show you the world we live in. And I touched on this a little bit last night, how like if I was thinking about someone to give somebody an award, we can't find someone who like everybody is like universally likes. Bill O'Reilly has written more New York Times bestsellers than anyone in American history. Period. Amen. End of story. I don't know who the close second is. Joni, look that up for
2: me.
0: Who've written the most New York Times best-selling books? I think he's at 20. I know he's on the verge of 21. He just came out with Confronting America, which, of course, my father read in a day. And my dad closed it. He goes, it's good. He goes, a lot of good common sense in here. Yes, Joni.
2: James Patterson.
0: Right.
2: Holds the Guinness World Record for the most number one bestsellers, over 100.
0: Okay, but that's fiction.
2: Correct.
0: Look at nonfiction.
2: And Danielle Steele, too.
0: That's fiction.
2: Yes, you're right.
0: Look up nonfiction.
2: You have to see nonfiction.
0: Anyway, one of his books that I really enjoy, I enjoy the book on tape, is Confronting the Presidents. And let me tell you something, folks. You go back 250 years, this country has had a lot of rough times, a lot of rough times. You know, obviously we laud George Washington. The end of his second term, you know, there was a reason why he decided on his own that he wasn't going to run for a third term. It was rough. The media was destroying him. It was a different kind of media, but they were destroying him at the end of his third term. John Adams, our second president, forget about it. He was at war with the media. Again, it wasn't the media we have now that's on your fingertips, on your watch, on your wrist, on your finger, on your thumb, you know, in your face. But, you know, it's the struggles of America have been going on for a long time. You know, as bad as we say, like, the Hillary and Trump campaigns were and the Trump and Biden campaigns were, you go back to the second and third, you know, with Aaron Burr and Thomas Jefferson. I mean, these guys are shooting each other, like legitimately shooting each other in these duels and stuff. So, you know, I heard President Obama recently in an interview say, I know we're in rough times, but I have confidence in America to survive. Yes, Joan.
2: It's 15, and it is Bill O'Reilly, and it starts with his killing series. That is number one.
0: Killing Lincoln was number one.
2: Killing Kennedy, killing Patton, etc. Yep.
0: Is there a number two?
2: It looks like it's John C. Maxwell. It looks like he's number two, and Deepak is up there, too.
0: Okay.
2: Deepak Chopra.
0: You know Bill O'Reilly can't get on any television network except for News Nation. Chris Cuomo is the one who lets him on. Bill O'Reilly, it's no secret, he settled a sexual harassment lawsuit 2017 or 2018, at the Fox News Channel, and he left the Fox News Channel after being the king of not only cable news. If you looked at his 8 o'clock show and then the rebroadcast of his 11 o'clock show, you put those two numbers together, he was beating network television. So he was like the king of TV, it's the king of books, and yet, no one will put him on TV. Not any of the three networks, not CNN, not MSNBC, not the Fox News Channel where he left, only News Nation. And that's because Chris says, let him come on and let me debate him. And it's good TV. And it is good TV. So let me stop talking. By the way, I don't agree with that. In other words, yes, Bill O'Reilly was accused of something.

0: wonderful meal in Taormina at my father's friend Antonio's restaurant. So it's all good in the hood. Let's take a break, and then let's bring on the immediate past chief of the NYPD, John Chell. I want to talk to him about people calling for Jessica Tisch to be fired. I want to talk to him about the governor's race. I want to talk to him about the Christine Pike execution fail, which is, you know, rough. Really, I mean, you're going to execute someone, you can't even get it right? Give me a break. Arthur Idala on the Power Hour. Don't go away. We'll be right back. Shop suit, fedora,
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0: All right. Alex, before I bring on John Chill, I got to ask you a question. Did you send that to the bosses? Did you send that this song to Laura?
1: I believe Matt might have, but, you know, she's in the loop of all this.
0: I'll send it to her. I'll send it to her. Don't do anything, Joni. I'm going to send it to her. I want to surprise her. I'll send it to her and Jerry. So, you know, in life, sometimes you get pleasantly surprised. And the reason why I don't sit on the couch and the reason why I don't sit at my desk and I go to a lot of things is because I'm a people person and I enjoy people. And I guess it was maybe getting close to 3 years ago, Joni Pelzer dragged me to a Broadway Association, luncheon. And there was a guy there all suited up. At that time, he was chief of patrol. And, we were, it was like, I don't know, maybe 50, 60 of us. And we're asking questions. And clearly the man of the hour there, the chief of patrol, John Chell, I don't know, he acted like he knew who I was or something like, I don't know. We made some kind of connection, and then the rivalry between Zavarian and Polly Prep started, and the difference between Pippin's Pub and O'Sullivan's Pub started, and he's become a very close and dear friend. Ladies and gentlemen, the immediate past chief of the entire NYPD, John Chell.
2: Well,
0: there you are, Chell. What's going on, buddy?
2: Your opening monologue.
0: Okay, say it again?
2: I said, I'm shedding a tear, if not open monologue.
0: Well, you know, it is how we, it's where it began, my friend, where it began. Tell us as best you can from an inside perspective, because you were in the department for a long time. What if any effect it has when people call for the sitting mayor to fire the sitting police commissioner?
2: Well, it's one thing to call for her firing, but there's another thing to ask why. Why does that soon-to-be congresswoman, anti-American person up there, Dara Liza, want the commissioner fired? Because commissioner sent troops up to the ICE event in the Bronx the other night to hold back protesters and rioters from trying to get into the hospital. And during that course of action, when the cops were trying to hold the line, pushing people back who were trying to overrun the line, she and others fell down, including a lieutenant, I believe, on the ground. So they, BSA, want to be able to protest in the streets with no policing. Thus, we can destroy what we want. We can attack ICE agents if we see them, and they're upset that the commissioner and the NYPD will protect and serve no matter who you are.
0: So, but getting back to my question, does it shake the rank and file when the leader of the institution, being the police commissioner, when it appears that his and occasionally her job is on the line?
2: No, it doesn't. Frank and file. They've been through so many commissioners, four in the last 5.5 years. At the end of the day, these kind of politics with police commissioners don't trickle down to the locker room in terms of shaking them up. The cops who come to work every day will do their job regardless of who's up top. The only trepidation they might have is, again, four police commissioners in 5.5 years doesn't lead to continuity. And I'll tell you right now, Artie, the next police commissioner that comes in eventually is going to be in the shape of what the mayor wants, which is a socialist way of policing, which is a person who's going to spend half their time trying to find the root causes of criminality. They're going to use words like reimagining policing. They're going to use phrases like restorative justice. That doesn't work. And if you bring in someone of that nature, it's going to handcuff the police department. They're going to become passive, not aggressive and proactive. And who's going to suffer? You, me, and everybody else.
0: Well, let me ask you this, John, because you were in the department for 3 decades. Was there, you mentioned how many police commissioners there's been in the last 5 years. Was there a difference when Ray Kelly was there for 12 years? The consistency of one strong leader.
2: Correct. whether you agree with Ray Kelly or you didn't, you liked the policy, you didn't, it was consistent. You knew what was acceptable, what was not. You knew the process. You knew the good and the bad, if you will. And cops are built in such a fashion that they want to know, when I say cops, I'm from every rank, they want consistency in their professional life. What they don't like is the last 5.5 years of inconsistency. So, again, to circle back to your first question, will it shake them up? No. Will there be trepidation as to another police commissioner coming in? Yes. Will they be concerned about that philosophy that's going to come in? Absolutely.
0: So, you know, it's interesting. You mentioned the next police commissioner, and I know you're not talking with knowledge here. You're making certain assumptions. Ray Kelly did serve for the entire Bloomberg administration. Now, that's a little rare, right? I mean, Giuliani had several police commissioners. So did de Blasio, and obviously so did Mayor Adams. But do you see a situation where Commissioner Tisch could stick around?
2: In my opinion, no. I said it from day one. They are at professional odds or philosophy on policing. It was clear as day. There's no surprise. That should be no surprise to anybody. And you see it right now that his base, he being the mayor, does not want her. His base put him in. It's just a matter of time. And for the commissioner, and I'll be honest, I thought she should have left when he came on board to avoid this situation. Because I don't think she's in a winning position one way or the other at this point. And this turmoil, if you will, not of any doing of hers, you know, might diminish the brand. And on both sides. But I thought she should have left when she should have left, to be honest with you.
0: Well, John, I know you resigned. I mean, you were injured, and then, but it's a hard job to give up, isn't it? Being the police commissioner of the city of New York, when you're in law enforcement, I mean, isn't that one of the pinnacle jobs in all of law enforcement? You know, being the head of the FBI, being the head of the CIA, and being the New York City police commissioner.
2: No doubt about it. But people always ask me, and I'll put it from my lens. When I left, I was hurt, and it was just a matter of time for I had to leave anyway. But I said to myself, there is a line that everyone has, and there was no way I was going to stay for a mayor that's anti-policing and coming from a mayor that was severely pro-policing. To me, there was going to be no more fun in it. So, yes, would it have been prestigious? Let's just say, hey, John, do you want to be the police commissioner? Yeah, would it have been prestigious and all that good stuff? Absolutely. Is there a vanity level into this? Absolutely. But you have to draw a line. And now, unfairly, she's under the gun. And they're not going to let this go.
0: Well, it's interesting you say they're not going to let it go. But, look, Mamdani's not a stupid guy, right? We don't agree with many of his positions, but he's not. I'm not going to call him a stupid guy. I know there are other people that say he's stupid. I don't think he. First of all, I don't call anyone stupid. But everyone, if you think back to David Dinkins losing to a Republican for the first time in decades, the number one issue was crime. And I would guess, in terms of self-preservation for any mayor, I mean, that's what Eric ran on. Eric Adams, right? Yeah, crime's got to go down. The days of the people walking around with a Benzie box. It's funny, John. I was just away, and I was with two of my partners, one who's 15 years younger and one who's 11 years younger. And I used the word Benzie box, and they looked at it and they go, what the hell is that? You know, you and I grew up walking around holding your radio in the hand. But when Eric Adams ran, he ran on crime. You know that. I mean, after COVID and the bail reform and all that. And that's what made him, you know, in my opinion, rise to the top and win. I don't think that Mom Donnie wants to see any kind of crime wave going on in the city, because that'll really push people to push him out of office. Whereas if crime stays low, the streets stay relatively clean, you know the power of incumbency, and he'll probably stick around. So I am just not sure how fast he's going to get rid of a Jessica Tisch and put in someone who's going to reimagine policing. But you tell me why I'm wrong.
2: No, I don't think you're wrong. He cannot, in his first year as mayor, lose the crime numbers. So to your point, why would he? Why would he mess with something that's truly not broken? Stay the course. But I tell you this, I think there's other issues at play here, why he's keeping it. I think Governor Hochul has a lot to do with it. I'm interested in what's going to happen after the election, whether she wins or not. The end of the year is upon us. He's got some tough decisions to make. To your point, keeping crime down to his base that got him elected. He certainly doesn't want to get primary by the same people that put him in play. So heavy is the head that wears the crown. He's the boss of the city, like you said, one way or the other. You don't become the mayor of New York City by being quote unquote dumb, which I agree with you. He's not, obviously. But you wanted to be a mayor. Here you go. What are you going to choose?
0: How much do you think Kathy Hochul, what role right now before the election, do you think, could you imagine her picking up the phone and being, listen, Zoran, you better keep the, it's going to kill me if you fire this police commissioner now and put in some reimagining policing police commissioner. I mean, I know publicly she's saying, Mamdani has made the smart decision refusing to fire Jessica Tisch. But would you guesstimate that there's more to it than that? That she's like basically telling him, hey, man, I've had your back for a couple of these battles, Mr. Mamdani. I need you to have my back here and keep Jessica Tisch exactly where she is.
2: Let's talk politics. Let's talk leverage. Next year, we're heading for another multi-billion dollar deficit. He still wants some tax increases. And you know what goes on behind closed doors? Something for something. You fire my girl, my police commissioner, I'm not going to make it so easy on you if I win this election. That's the politics of it all. Those are things you'll never see. He needs her more than she needs him. And I'm talking Hochul to Mamdani.
0: Right. And because of what you said, too, the money part of it. Let me just add another layer to it. Blakeman last night, two nights ago, went after Kathy Hochul being so close to Mamdani, saying, he's an anti-Semite and an anti-Christian. Jessica Tisch is a very proud Jewish woman. Yeah, you know what, Alex, why don't you play that little clip for Chief Chell?
3: Look, if you want to campaign with him, that's fine. But I will tell you right now, I think Zohran Mamdani is an anti-Semite. I believe he's anti-Christian, and I don't think he has American values.
0: So what do you think, John?
2: Well, anti-Israel, yes, check the box. Anti-Italian, why do you need more than the Columbus Day Parade? Anti-Italian, check the box. He left Little Italy off the map. He's not the unifier. He is not. And it's clear as day. Look at his DSA. Borough President Donovan Richards, not me, posted that 87% of the DSA is white. Now, you can make your own conclusions about everything I said there, but he's certainly not a unifier like he said he would be. And that's a big problem, and that's going to continue. And, Blakeman's right, but Kathy Hochul had to embrace the movement and momentum of Mayim Mamdani. She had no choice in the matter. The question becomes, if she wins, how much does she still embrace him the morning of November 5th if she wins?
0: Yeah, that's that is interesting. It's going to be interesting after Blakeman's comments last night. If he wins, you know, what that relationship will be like. You know, we know we suffered through the animosity between Cuomo and de Blasio, which I don't think was in a New Yorker's best interest for those two to be going at each other, although I think Andrew was the bully in that situation. Speaking of de Blasio, John Schell, you know, Bill was looked at as, you know, this crazy radical left-wing guy. 1 year almost into the Zoran Mamdani mayoralty, how does this reflect on Bill de Blasio's mayoralty?
2: Bill was more a progressive, right? And is there a difference between progressive and socialist? I don't even know anymore. I think Mamdani and his people just went further left than when Bill was around, and Bill was very left. Look, if Barack Obama was around in 2026, he'd be a conservative Republican by what he did. So the whole ideological shift is really gone to the left severely. And what bothers me as a civilian of this great city and is all these elected officials for the last bunch of years, look where we are at today. Is it better or worse? Has life gotten tougher for you or easier? Look at the deficit. Look at our education system. Look at our homeless problems. Look at our e-bike problems. Don't get confused with crime being down. Crime is not down. Shootings and homicides are down. Crime is not down. It's still 30,000 victims since bail reform. Another little narrative people like to forget about. So the question for all New Yorkers is your life better? Is your quality of life better? Is your electric bill lower? The answer is no. And who's responsible for this? The establishment. And I put them all into one bucket.
0: Well, yeah, that's what I started out with earlier on the show, saying, you know, it's everyone, and I don't know who could fix it. Obviously, I have to follow up on what you just said. You know, I was with our mutual friend Chris Cuomo last night. We were talking about crime. Let's just talk about the shootings and murders, right? And they are down. To what does John Schell attribute that?
2: I attribute that to, honestly, the last 5 years post-COVID that really taken the combination of just removing guns from the street, focusing on gangs through federal long-term case takedowns, basically taking a crew off the streets and charging federally, better prosecutions with guns and shootings. And it's been a battle. No offense to Commissioner Tisch, but she inherited this downward trend of shootings. This downward trend really started in 2022-ish and has kept going for last 4 years. So, you know, we haven't, or the NYPD hasn't changed your posture in that. We've been doing the same thing that we started, and I started, and our team started under Eric Adams. And now the residual effects are what you're seeing right now.
0: For open disclosure, John Schell is taking full credit for bringing down shootings and homicides in New York. So when Chris Cuomo asks me tomorrow, why is crime down? I'll say, I got one name for you, John Schell.
2: Well, I'll tell you what, it was the whole team, right? The whole team we assembled, but the whole team included the everyday cop in a precinct locker room. But if you look back to June of 22, crime in New York City was up 48%. 48. That's a huge number. And our team came down, we put a plan together, and we haven't looked back. Now that's humbly speaking, and let me enhance and amplify the word team on that.
0: Oh, I thought you were going to go further than that. I got you. I got you about team. And look, here's to your point, John. Why you're correct, and I sound like a broken record, but my favorite question to ask people to stump them, people who think they're, you know, they know everything about New York, is when, under whose administration, statistically speaking, was New York the safest? And almost invariably, everybody says Giuliani. and it's not even close. It was so much safer during Bloomberg and then during de Blasio. And the safest year was in terms of shootings and homicides, but even, you know, those seven categories was during the first 2 years of de Blasio's first 3 years, I think, 16, 17, 18. But to your point, though, it's the spillover effect of the 8 years of Rudy, the 12 years of Bloomberg and you know, Commissioner Kelly being at the helm. So, yes, that continues. It's not like a light switch. Like, oh, there's a new guy, mayor. Oh, crime's going to go up or the crime's going to go down.
2: Those seven crimes you tracked, you just mentioned, those seven crimes. At the end of 2019, it was about 96,000. Air reform kicked in 2020, guess what? It was a little lower. That's because we had COVID.
0: Right.
2: Beyond that, that 96,000, that 97,000 skyrocketed to about 128,000. That's a big number. Yep. And that difference in numbers of victims. And this was Democratic control of the state, and they put forth bail reform, and it hasn't gotten much better. Increments, small increments, but to say when people say crime is an all time low is patently false, and it just shows they don't know what they're talking about.
0: Well, Kathy Hochul said it at the debate yesterday. And I will tell you, though, John, because, you know, you and I have been talking about this now literally for years. Unlike, you know, right after COVID, right after Eric Adams came in, where, you know, I mean, I did. I admitted on the radio show, like, I would leave my watch. If I was going to walk at 11 o'clock at night and walk to the subway, I would leave my watch at my desk in my office. I don't have that feeling anymore. Maybe I'm kidding myself, but it does, you don't have that feeling. And I, look, it's no secret I'm rooting for Bruce Blakeman. I'm glad that he wasn't like all over the crime thing, two nights ago. He was, you know, more about the affordability thing and more about her wrapping herself around Mamdani. I wanted to, before you have to go, Chief Chell, what were your thoughts about the governor's debate?
2: I like when we talk in facts and people have no answers. So what is the answer for my electric bill in Staten Island going up 6%? Who did that? Okay, question mark. Who did that? Explain to me how a Trinitario migrant who terrorizes his neighbors from the neighbor's mouth, who robs people, and who deals in fentanyl, where about 800 deaths took place in the Bronx of fentanyl overdose the 3 years he was here. How is keeping him here in the Bronx make the Idala family safer? Explain that to me. You can't. And then when you come out with some answers that are insulting to the average person, it makes me angry. So, you know, to me, most elected officials are full of, you know what? They govern to get reelected. They don't govern for their constituents like they promised. Look at Mark Levine. He swore he was going to keep investing in Israeli bonds. Now he doesn't, and he swore he would.
0: I was going to close with that. Elaborate.
2: Well, we have about 285 million investments in securities in Israel already. They're not being touched, but they're going to stop investing in their short-term bonds, which yields about 5%. It's not the worst, but I don't think he's generally doing it for financial reasons. He's caving to the left, and he's going against his campaign promise, like we see time and time again. That's why, like I said, most of these elected officials, honestly, are full of you-know-what. Because all they want to do is keep the train moving for themselves and forget about the people that put them in office. And this is why we're in the boat we're in this city.
0: So you're educating me. So the comptroller, he's not divesting of the Israeli funds, that the existing ones. He's just saying we're not buying any new ones, correct?
2: Looks like the Israeli bonds, like the T-bills, like we have. They're not going to invest in that. But in terms of the overall investments. I think the number is $285 million, if I'm correct. That's part of the money that will stay invested. And hopefully the yield so far in the pension money has been about, I don't know, anywhere from 10 to 13% the last couple of years. Not bad, but not great either. But that's the pension money from all the city workers. And it's got to be maintained from a point of view that's financial, not ethical. Okay? Leave your ethics out. This is finances. This is money. This is people's pension money.
0: Last question. In the United States of America, we tried to execute a woman, Krista Pike, and we screwed it up. Now, John, you know, you're a law enforcement guy, you're a law and order guy, but you're also a sympathetic, empathetic person who believes in all of the values of the United States of America. You know, I mean, how the heck did we screw that up?
2: Well, would you be surprised? No, it's the second one that Tennessee screwed up this year.
0: Yeah, I would be surprised to know that.
2: Yep, it's the second one this year. If you believe what you read, there was some concerns about the woman's veins and medical things that are above my pay grade. But here's the bottom line. You can't get that wrong.
0: Right.
2: You have to be 100%. You have I hate to put it this way. You have to be 100% in death. And you weren't. So, with that being said, I feel for the family. And it was 31 years since that heinous crime that she did. But with that being said, 31 years, you screwed this up. To me.
0: I mean, she went into a coma. Now she came out of the coma. I mean, you know, when I was in Vietnam and I was in Hanoi, I mean, I saw the exact room where they tortured John McCain. You know, I mean, this is a form of torture. You know, maybe not intentional torture, but, you know, okay, we're going to kill you now. No, we're not going to kill you. You're going to go in a coma. Now you're going to wake up. I mean.
2: You know, I'm split on this. Part of me says, you screwed up and she lived life behind bars the rest of her life. The other part of me thinks about what the family would want. I would consult with them. That's a big thing, too. I would ask your family, what do you want here? What do you think? That's a wild expectation, but I'm kind of torn on this. I could see it both ways.
0: Yeah, well, listen, I'm not a death penalty guy because I see how many times the system screws up by being part of it. If you're in a state where that's going to happen, then you better do it right. I did see something pop up on my screen when I was in a meeting today that President Trump said the execution of the guy who's going to be shot, the firing squad, will not be publicly, you know, put on the television set, which I don't think we need to have.
2: No, I don't think we need to see that. I don't think we need to see that either. I think if you tell me he was executed today by a firing squad, I'll take you on the word on that. I can make the vision myself. And you made your point.
0: There you go, John Schell. He was a Pippins guy. I was an O'Sullivan's guy, but O'Sullivan's now is out of business and is Tribeca Pediatrics. So now I'm a Pippins guy too. All right, John. Thank you so much, man. It was a great half hour with you. You're wonderful.
2: Yeah. Be great, my friend. See you later.
0: See you on TV. All right. It's Arthur Idala here on a Thursday night. Don't go away. We'll be right back.
4: Foundations of Freedom. A look at America's founding principles and the leaders who shaped our nation.
5: John Adams understood one incredibly important thing about America. America cannot endure and cannot forget that it requires freedom, endurance, and character to survive. While serving as president, Adams always remembered that America would not survive. It could not govern itself, control its own passions. Adams wrote, "Our Constitution was made only for a moral and religious people. It is wholly inadequate to the government of any other." Adams understood that self-government depended on much, much more than the document itself. It depended and was guided by faith, by virtue, by responsibility, and above all, by self-restraint. Because government can enforce laws, but it cannot create character. Our Constitution protects a free people, but our Constitution cannot create a moral people. It cannot create self-restraint. That's up to us.
0: The National Italian American Foundation believes in celebrating and advancing the inspiring achievements and uplifting values of the Italian culture and presence in America. They do so by giving nearly $2 million a year in scholarships to deserving Italian American students, in grants that promote Italian-related projects, and in heritage travel that takes young Italian Americans to Italy to visit the land of their ancestors through their signature Ambassador Peter F. Secchia Voyage of Discovery and Delella Fellows Program. Moreover, the National Italian American Foundation serves as the voice in our nation's capital for nearly 20 million Americans of Italian heritage by working closely with the Italian American Congressional Delegation and the Embassy of Italy in Washington, D.C. If you believe in protecting, preserving, and promoting Italian heritage and in strengthening and empowering the ties between the United States and Italy, please join in by enrolling at NIAF.org. That's NIAF.org.
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13: With SRN News, I'm Keith Peters in Washington. An active shooter event at an elementary school in Bend, Oregon today has left multiple victims, including children. Police say it happened at Silver Rail Elementary School, and the suspected shooter is dead, possibly shot by a bystander. The spokesperson confirmed at least two victims were transported to an area hospital, but information on their conditions and the total number of injuries remain unclear. A federal appeals court is questioning the legality of President Trump's ongoing National Guard deployment in Washington, D.C. A three-judge panel expressed skepticism Wednesday over whether the president can keep troops stationed in the nation's capital indefinitely without congressional approval. On Wall Street, the Dow up by 556 points, the Nasdaq rose 20, the S&P advanced 25. This is SRN News.
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0: All right, here we are at the end of the show, and you're probably very surprised that it's only my voice with Alex, but Arthur Idala had to run out. As he said, he has to teach a class tonight at Cardoza Law School, which our amazing Alexandra De Benedictis went to and took this same exact class a few years ago. It's about media and the law. And he'll be talking about some of his more prominent cases, Alex, that many people know.
1: Oh, that's going to be very exciting. I'm sure he's very excited to be there tonight.
0: And it's a closed class. It's a small class. You know, it's a closed class. No one's allowed to go other than the class and the professor or guest who's ever teaching. So, that's it. But Alex, I came into the office today and we got our hard copy of a beautiful magazine. It's called Park Avenue Magazine. And lo and behold, guess who's on the cover?
1: The man in the sharp suit?
0: The man in the sharp suit that we have a special song about. He's not wearing his fedora on the cover, but it's a pretty snazzy cover. It's the picture is taking place in the Sinatra room, and it looks really, really cool. And there's a great, great article about Arthur in here and all about how he is creating a legacy beyond the courtroom. And you know that that's true because he does so much for so many people. And we talk about this and we talk about some of the people he knows and people he's helped through the years. So it's a really beautiful
1: article. And because of the familial legacy with his dad, you know, yeah. I mean, there's something to that.
0: Yeah. I mean, look, I'm sitting in Arthur's office, right? Because we're in here. But the office right next to Arthur's office was his dad's office and is now occupied by Michael Sabella, good, good friend of Arthur and the firm. Arthur was in the DA's office with him a while back. In fact, they're having an anniversary reunion, all different years of folks that worked in the Brooklyn DA's office, which is the Kings County DA's office. They're having it in November, right down the block from us at one of the wonderful restaurants.
1: Now, Joni, we've been at this for about 40 something minutes, maybe more. I understand there's a video on your, on Instagram now that people can check out.
0: Yes, there is a video on Instagram with the song. We put together a cute little fun clips of Arthur doing different things, radio live. We did our 1000th show. We've got all of this fun stuff so they can listen to the song, a piece of this wonderful song. You know, Alex, I got a shout out again to Sam Bellino. I mean, I helped him with this a little bit, but this was all his idea and he just blew this out of the water, man. This is an amazing, fun song. Arthur's going to make sure that we send it to our higher-ups and give kudos to Sam Bellino for his creativity. It was really cool. I loved sitting with him and, like, giving him tidbits of Arthur's life that we could use as content in the song, and it just came out so well.
1: I love everything about this song, and I think we should end the show tonight with it. What do you think?
0: I think we should. And hey, I know there's nothing going on with the Yankees.
1: That's not true.
0: Is baseball. There's something going on with the Yankees?
1: Apparently, when Aaron Judge was talking about the roster changes that need to be made, the front office was taken aback by those comments by the Yankee captain. So he's ruffling feathers, and you know what?
0: Uh-huh.
1: He signed a 9-year deal to be here, and he has every right to voice his opinion.
0: Absolutely.
1: I think he does.
0: Absolutely. Absolutely. All right. So we're ruffling some feathers. Maybe feathers need to be ruffled a little bit.
1: Nine seasons.
0: What he's doing.
1: 9 seasons under Boone, 17 since we last won. Joni, we need a change here. So.
0: You think we need a change? All right. Well, we'll have to get Dom Scalar back on with you to talk about that. In the meantime, let's listen to a little more of the Arthur Idala Power Hour song. Thank you, Sam Bellino. Proud of her.
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10: John Adams understood one incredibly important thing about America. America cannot endure and cannot forget that it requires freedom, endurance, and character to survive. While serving as president, Adams always remembered that America would not survive. It could not govern itself, control its own passions. Adams wrote, "Our Constitution was made only for a moral and religious people. It is wholly inadequate to the government of any other." Adams understood that self-government depended on much, much more than the document itself. It depended and was guided by faith, by virtue, by responsibility, and above all, by self-restraint. Because government can enforce laws, but it cannot create character. Our Constitution protects a free people, but our Constitution cannot create a moral people. It cannot create self-restraint. That's up to us.
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7: All right, so glad to have you with us. 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If you want to know more information, go to thatkevinshow.com, click the CSI banner at the top of the page, and do that today. It doesn't happen. That's what we were told. It never happens. The people that say it happens, we're told we have to believe that there's some sort of weird conspiratorial crazy nut jobs that shouldn't be allowed to be out in public, much less speaking about things like vote fraud. But we've been told that fraudulent voting in America never happens. And in 2020, if you said that you had a question about the election, how basically an invalid could get 81 million votes miraculously. If you raised any questions about it at all, you were canceled. You were shown the door. You were told that you wouldn't be accepted in good company anymore because you were not necessarily accepting of the explanation as it was given. We're told that all the time. It doesn't happen. That's what we've been told for years. Illegal voting in America? That's a myth. Fairy tale. Bedtime story conservatives just tell themselves after losing. Anyone who asked about it got a pat on the head and a diagnosis. Well, then the Department of Justice went looking, and they've just revealed their findings in the last week. DOJ has charged 64 foreign nationals in roughly 5 weeks across 17 states illegal voting, fraudulent registration, basically election crimes of every flavor. And that's just the recent batch. Since earlier in the year, the count is 104. For something that never happens, it sure seems to keep happening. Minnesota leads the pack. They've got 11 defendants. Then you've got Pennsylvania with 10. New Jersey and California and Florida all have 4 apiece. But it's not really a partisan issue. There are some people in Louisiana and Texas that have also been flagged. And look at the actual cases. In Emmaus, Pennsylvania, a Filipino national named Evelyn Miller has already pleaded guilty to voting in the 2024 presidential election. Guilty, not alleged. She pled guilty. In Philadelphia County, prosecutors say a Haitian national filed 8 voter registration applications. 8. And then he voted in 2022. In Minnesota, a green card holder from Ghana is accused of claiming citizenship and voting in this year's primary in August. In Louisiana, in Cotton Valley, a woman who ran for mayor in 2024 has been indicted for registering Jamaican nationals and swearing they were citizens. And then those citizens voted for president and for mayor. This was a candidate for public office that was organizing the tomfoolery. You can't make this up. Now, I know someone's going to say there's, Kev, 64 cases in a country of 150 million voters. So what? Well, ask Iowa. In 2020, Iowa's second congressional district was decided by 6 votes. Not 6,000.

0: handful is the whole ball game. And even if it never flipped a single race, voting integrity still matters. It always matters. Every illegal vote cancels out a legal one. And I want you to think about that. Because somewhere there was a nurse who dragged herself to the polls after she had worked a double. Somewhere a veteran who served our country and may have paid the price for it in a variety of ways stood in a cold line on a bad knee so he could cast his vote. Somewhere an 18-year-old cast their first vote with real pride. Each of them did everything right, and someone who had no right to vote quietly erased their vote. And then there's the other side of the ledger, which isn't who votes, but who counts the votes. In Georgia, in 2020, in the presidential race, the state came down to 12,000 votes, okay? For the whole state of Georgia, 12,000 votes was the differential. Last December, in Fulton County, which is the county that houses Atlanta, it's the biggest county in the state. Last December, in Fulton County, they admitted to the state election board that it had certified roughly 315,000 votes without the poll worker signature that state rules require on tabulator tapes. So they turn in these tapes. There's 315,000 votes on them. And for whatever reason, the person that should have been verifying those and signing the verification signature on the tapes just didn't do it. 315,000 votes, just no signature. Why were the rules for every other county followed? And here they just skipped them in the biggest county in the state in a race that was that tight. And why did it take 5 years and a private citizen basically digging through records to drag it all into the light to begin with? Friends, none of this is about having any view of immigrants, especially lawful ones. Many of the people charged in these crimes are greenholders who may have been on their way to citizenship, but will probably lose it. Some likely after being told that checking the box was no big deal, but that's the real tragedy here. There's a side that encouraged the stealing, that encouraged the theft, that encouraged the fraudulent voting, and they were told it was no big deal. They went along with it. And now they may lose their opportunity to stay here. So yes, and good on the DOJ. Keep going. Legal elections are the only fair elections. And that legality is worth maintaining. It's worth fighting for. Friends, I've said it many times over the past several election cycles. Our ability to sovereignly decide in a fair and honest election is the only thing that keeps America, America. Let's make sure in November we have only free and legal votes being counted. Kevin McCullough, coming right back. Don't go away.
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0: Welcome back, Kevin McCullough. Very glad to have you with us. It is That Kevin Show, thatkevinshow.com. And now on stations from Anchorage to Miami, from Kennebunkport to San Diego, and just, you know, Dallas to Detroit, everything in between. Thank you for being there. Thank you for making us part of your life, no matter what time, day or night. Even if you're listening on the podcast, we appreciate wherever you come into contact with us at. All right. So I had an interesting thing happen this weekend where the family and I did a evening event in the city. We don't always take the kids into the city, particularly in the evening. We do a lot of daytime things. But the St. Patrick's Cathedral was hosting this presentation called Luminescence. It's this beautiful, beautiful light and sound adaptation of the history of New York and its connection to St. Patrick's and everything that that means. And I'm not Catholic, but I still very much appreciated everything that the presentation showed. Jonathan Rumi, who's the actor who plays Jesus in The Chosen, was the guy who narrated it. They had a live orchestra and choirs. Really a beautiful night. But in order to be there, we had dinner in Times Square, and we walked the six blocks to the cathedral, and then we walked five blocks back to where we were parked. And in the process of all of that, some interesting things happened. Here to discuss is Jacqueline Toberoff. You see her on Newsmax and all sorts of places. She's got a Substack. I follow her on Instagram. If you're not following her on Instagram, you're missing out, because that's where her best stuff is, and from there you can get to everything else. But Jacqueline, it's always great to have you. Thanks for being back. You and I were actually DMing after I got home from this event, and you had been out in the city that same night, and you had captured a wedding couple where the bagpipes were playing behind them, blowing as they were walking down the street, and you were like, this is my favorite couple on earth. And I was like, I didn't see their faces, so I thought maybe it was a celebrity couple or friends or something that we knew. And I said, well, who is it? And you were like, well, I didn't know them. That's kind of the point. But it was different than what you've come to expect in your city of recent weeks.
4: Yeah, listen, every day in New York City, there is an Islamist, riot or parade or celebration, whether they're celebrating some horrific, day that many people were killed or whatever it is.
0: Well, Saturday night, there was something loud in Times. I didn't know what they were talking about. I didn't understand a word of it coming out, but Times Square was packed, and it caused some anxiety to, my daughter and bride and, some of my kids.
4: Well, that's the thing. New York City is just fraught with anxiety. And New Yorkers, quite frankly, are fraught with anxiety because frequently when we leave, whether it's walking down the street or taking a subway, you see keffiyehs, you see signs of people or people chanting from the river to the sea, globalize the Antifada, as you're stuck in a subway or as you are trying to get from one street, one block to the next. So I was going out to see a movie, and I saw the most beautiful thing. I saw this couple that had just gotten married, and these bagpipes and this procession behind them. And it was beautiful, and it seemed traditional and wholesome. And it was contained, and it was clean. And rather than, chanting something about death and conquest, it was this beautiful moment. And really, I couldn't believe it was, it just had such a profound impact on me.
0: It warmed your heart for sure.
4: Yeah. Yeah.
0: Well, then you and I were talking about how the city has changed over the last couple of years. And I'm a big ambassador for New York. I want people to come to our city. I do think it's still very safe. But It will not stay safe in a static situation if people that are concerned about things don't speak up and say something about them. But you're in the city all the time. What would you say has changed most in your, you know, experience in the last 2 years?
4: So, I mean, first, I'm, you know, independent journalist. I'm a reporter. I research everything, and I have eyes. And I can tell you there has been a complete demographic shift. You are seeing many more women in hijabs and Sharia compliant clothing, you know, showing obedience.
0: I have noticed that.
4: Right. It's all over in the subway, on the streets. Halal carts, these mobile vending carts, they have spiked in numbers all throughout New York City. These are mobile vending carts that used to be...
0: Because halal food's just gotten that much more popular?
4: Well, the Muslim population is amongst the highest demographic increase into America and into New York City. Look, we have an Al-Qaeda lawyer as chief counsel to Zohran Mamdani. We are extremely friendly here in New York City to... Islamists and really Hamas supporters. And the demographic here in New York City has changed. Activities of daily life in New York City has changed. I mean, again, these are not parades. These are riots and rallies chanting about death and killing us and conquering us here in New York City and, quite frankly, America.
0: New York is in the battle for a new gubernatorial office, and Kathy Hochul, it was I think 2 weeks ago, went to a prominent mosque and herself put on the hijab, was allowed to speak only when she was spoken to. She was allowed to do her thing. She did her thing and she left, but she completely comported herself to the environment in which she was at. And I'm not saying that you should go in there and be offensive to people. That's not my goal. But is that worth your effort as a politician when the mainstream of the culture in New York is what you're running to preserve? You're not running to preserve Sharia as New York's mainstream culture. And if you are, you better be honest about that, because you're going to get voted out of office. Like, New Yorkers are not in the mood for that. But her immigration policy, her continual kowtowing to the loudest voices in the room on this stuff, and her willingness to just, you know, always kind of bow the knee, Jacqueline, I feel like she would be one of the first to surrender if there was a major issue that challenged her.
4: Well, she has surrendered, but I also want to point out she's not alone. AOC is another person who did this, and I just want to compare AOC's multiple sides, because this is how they roll on the left.
0: Yeah, real quick, we got like 1 minute.
4: Yeah, go. AOC got with Jamal Bowman, and she pandered to that crowd. She started cursing, she started twerking, she started rapping. She was dressed in a completely different sort of attire. Then when she went to the mosque, spoke to an all-male crowd, wore a hijab, and was extremely meek.
0: Deferential.
4: Deferential. So it's completely, we are getting gaslit from every side. And the most difficult point is, because the Islamist society is so closed off, getting information is extremely difficult.
0: Well, friends, those of you that are hearing this show in New York, particularly in New York City, you have a choice to make in November. And Bruce Blakeman is not going to do the stuff that we just described Kathy Hochul doing. And I don't care what else you kind of put up against it. I think this is on the ballot this go around. I think preserving American culture is very much at risk. My family felt somewhat filled with anxiety and a little bit threatened as we were in those really thick, heavy crowds on Saturday night. I don't want that for anybody. Jackie, thank you for your time. Thanks for being with us.
4: Thank you so much. Can I say one thing very quickly?
0: Yeah.
4: DSA's core organizing principle is Palestine. Actually, Palestine is on the ballot. There's no more thing as Democrat Party in New York City. It's been absorbed by DSA, Democratic Socialists of America. Their core organizing principle is Palestine. Palestine is on the ballot, was literally on the ballot in the New York Democratic primaries this past June. Bruce Blakeman, it's Islamists versus Republican, and it has to be Republican.
0: Yeah. Or American.
4: Or American.
0: Just American. Thank you, Jackie. Appreciate it. Kevin McCullough coming back from Times Square. Don't go anywhere.
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0: All right, welcome back. It's the Tuesday edition. And one of the best parts of my job is I get to talk to really ingeniously smart people. And my next guest is one of my... I fanboy over her all the time because she is just one of the smartest ladies I've ever spent time with. She doesn't know much about how to deep fry a turkey, but she can tell you everything about the Pentagon and what we need to do militarily on the planet that I've ever met in a human being. KT McFarland, welcome back.
6: Well, it's a pleasure and an honor. I may be calling you up for instruction about deep frying turkey in the next few weeks.
0: Well, she turned to me once in the strategy room at Fox News and said, "How do you know that?" And I didn't have a good answer for her, but we've been friends ever since. KT, you always talk about foreign policy and stuff. Obviously, there's an election. Obviously, there's a lot of stuff going on. I think the Democrats can't really get out of their own way to save their hide, but there is some chatter that they're trying to put forward in the discussion about why Republicans shouldn't be given the rest of Trump's term, control of Congress, etc. Let's play devil's advocate and say worst case scenario happens. Mike Johnson doesn't pull his weight in Congress and Leader Thune doesn't get it done in the Senate, and they flip the Congress into others' hands. You've thought this through. What do you think happens?
6: You know, everybody's all in a twist about, oh, Trump's going to lose the midterms, end of the world. Everything he's done is going to be reversed. Communists are going to run America. I don't think so. I mean, if you look, let's take it, break it down step by step by step. Okay, so what if the House of Representatives is in Democrats' hands? Look, for sure, 24/7, impeachment, impeachment, impeachment. Every committee in Congress will hold impeachment hearings. And they'll subpoena everybody from the Trump administration to anybody who is a MAGA Republican. I mean, they're probably...
0: You and I will be on the list, just because we had this conversation.
6: We're right at the top of the list. And so Trump's been to this movie before. Impeachment was the predominant thing in the second half of his first term. So he knows what this looks like. He knows how to handle it. And he's not going to get spooked. And so what happens if you and I are subpoenaed? Well, we could always just say, no, thank you. We're not going to show up. And then what happens? Well, the procedure is as follows. The House of Representatives or the Senate, they can subpoena you. If you don't show up, they then hold you in contempt of Congress and they vote in a resolution to have your name referred to the Justice Department to say, would you proceed with criminal prosecution against Kevin McCullough? And the Justice Department can say, just decide no. And this is the Trump Justice Department. You know, Peter Navarro and Steve Bannon were both subpoenaed in such a way that I've just described. And their contempt of Congress was referred to the Biden Justice Department for prosecution. The Biden Justice Department couldn't wait to prosecute them. And so they ended up in jail. I think the Trump administration, particularly the Trump Justice Department, where he is in control of the Justice Department, unlike his first term when it was really controlled by the bureaucrats and he had a weak attorney generals. Now it's in the hands of strong attorney generals. So I don't think that doesn't happen. Nobody's going to go to jail in the Trump administration Justice Department for defying subpoenas from Congress, I don't think.
0: Are we likely to see more executive action on the DOGE front, or is that season come and gone from your perspective?
6: Oh, it's here. Go look at it previewed last Monday. It's called America.gov. Everybody should immediately go to America.gov. Type it in. It's the consolidation of all the government functions. So the man, Joe Gebbia, who founded Airbnb, he came in with Elon Musk and was part of the DOGE team. And one of the things he found was, oh, my God, but these are gazillion government agencies. Nobody's talking to each other. They're all, like, scattered. They're all inefficient. They're all incompetent. They're all expensive. And so he's taken something like 23,000 government websites and consolidated into one. So you can now go to America.gov. It's artificial AI generated. So you can say or type what your problem is. I want to get a new passport. I want to know if I'm an American citizen. I want to know if I'm eligible for Social Security. And click, click, click, click. Within a few seconds, you get your answer. And it'll be two clicks to get to how do I renew my passport.
0: There used to be several blocks of buildings in Washington that handled all those questions.
6: Yeah. Exactly. So you don't need those government bureaucrats anymore, first of all. And number two, it's become efficient and it's effective. So I think that DOGE, I mean, the legacy of DOGE could well be America.gov. It is the coolest website ever. And you will click through and you'll think, whoa. And then the statistics are it replaces one government website, replaces 23,000 government websites. The average person was clicking through, I don't know, 30, 40 times. You have to click through 40 to get to where you wanted to get to renew your passport. And the number of man hours wasted by you and me, not to mention the government workers, as we're clicking through to try to find how do I renew my passport. It's just, it's a revolution. And government could suddenly, without doubt, become efficient and competent and user-friendly. Who knew?
0: That's incredible. All right, KT, always appreciate the insights. Thank you so much.
6: It's a pleasure. Thank you.
0: You got it. Kevin McCullough coming right back. Don't go away.
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0: Welcome back. 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Now, heard from Anchorage to Miami Beach, San Diego to Kennebunkport. Anywhere you can think in the United States, you can get us every day, Monday through Friday. Thank you for being here. Very honored to have Ambassador Carla Sands back with us from the America First Policy Institute. First of all, I love AFPI and everything that they're about. But Ambassador, you were the very first person on my show after Donald Trump got elected to even broach the subject of Greenland. And it's been a few weeks since the announcement, you know, that we've had some success on that front. But I'm dying to know your thoughts, not just because we all saw it play out and how the president said he wanted to go get it, kind of did the typical Trump thing, launched the big cannon shot. Everybody reacts and recoils. And then secretly, Rubio and those people go into these private conversations. And then for months, Greenland and Denmark and the U.S. are talking together. Take us inside what you think happened and exactly how it all came about.
8: Absolutely. And Kevin, one of the biggest shocks for me was that they kept those discussions quiet.
0: Right.
8: Not everybody
0: it was,
8: in that room
0: it was
8: are
0: shocking
8: able to really
0: when they announced
8: secrets
0: it.
8: Well, and they did it. So I'm so proud of all three, countries coming together and actually maintaining that cone of silence to get the deal done. And it is exciting that the deal is done. And that we got what we needed. And people who are shocked at President Trump coming in and saying the things he said never read his book, The Art of the Deal, I think, because this is how he works. He disrupts the sacred cows. He disrupts how things usually are, which is people talk around issues for years or decades. And not much happens. Instead, he is really results driven, not process driven. Europe is generally process driven. You don't see many results, or at least not good ones. So he got a deal done that gives the United States the ability to expand our presence in Greenland, to have to make sure that adversaries don't come in. And even if Greenland leaves Denmark in the kingdom, which they will this century, we will have this security agreement. And that was really the biggest need for the United States, because they're part of the Golden Dome. And also for an adversary to control the world's largest island, one third the size of the continental U.S., would be very dangerous, because whoever controls that island can control the skies and the seas in the North Atlantic, where a lot of flights take place, but also where trade and defense and offense takes place on the sea, not just the air.
0: It's my understanding, too, that ICBMs can find their fastest path to America coming over the top of the globe from Russia and China, as opposed to circumnavigating it. And I think that it's just really imperative for people to understand what a big deal this is, not just for the U.S., but it helps protect all of the West, most of Europe, our friends, the Canadians, which they are our friends, but North America and particularly our East Coast, which is so vulnerable. But I want to go, because you were ambassador to Denmark. Is that correct?
8: I was, but Denmark is a kingdom. It also, the Denmark as a kingdom is also Greenland and the Faroe Islands.
0: Right. So that was what fascinated me, was because you really understood what they were thinking the whole time Trump started launching this trial balloon out there a few months ago. And you told us on this show that they didn't much appreciate the balloon being floated, but partly because it exposed what a bad job they had done of taking care of Greenland.
8: Yes. Denmark was existentially threatened because Greenland makes them a big power. They're an Arctic power because of Greenland. They have a big landmass because of Greenland. Otherwise, Denmark's like the size of New Jersey, and with the economy like the state of Colorado, with a little over 5 million people. And then they also have the Faroe Islands, which is a tiny chain of islands near the Scottish Shetland Islands. So with a fish economy, and they're diversifying as well, and they have a higher GDP than Denmark does, the Faroe Islands. And so they're successful, and they're good businessmen and women. Greenland, on the other hand, depends on welfare from Denmark. They were oppressed by the Danes, and they never found their way out. And they just basically subsist on fish and welfare transfer. So it's kind of like being, if you go to a town that's mostly on welfare, and you can kind of see the malaise, the sort of societal ills that come out of that, because men are, it takes away their power, their drive, I think. And so you see the women actually succeeding in many cases more than the men. It's not good for society. And so what President Trump has done is he's thrown Greenland a lifeline. They'll be able to do more business with the U.S. because now we're going to have this new security relationship. And I think companies will be, they'll feel more secure to make investments in Greenland, maybe in tourism, which would be an easy win for the Greenlanders.
0: Yeah.
8: But ultimately, Kevin, I have to tell you, Greenland can become the world's richest island. Richest, absolutely. They have 2 to 3 times as much oil and gas as Norway has in their North Sea. And if they harvest that and they create a sovereign wealth fund like Alaska did, Norway has the world's largest sovereign wealth fund. Greenland's will exceed Norway's if they are successful at this effort and they structure it right. They'll become the world's richest people. There's only about 57,000-58,000 people in Greenland.
0: Last question. How long does it take the Golden Dome to get underway?
8: I think it'll be done in my lifetime and yours, Kevin. I think so, because President Trump is setting the ball rolling right now. He's got a very strong Department of War. And we can see Israel created their Iron Dome with our help. This is like Iron Dome 2.0, because the threat is changing so fast. I will just raise that our manufacturing of arms has to really fundamentally change and be more nimble. These old legacy companies, which we love, but they're really not built for today, for the military of today, which has real-time feedback. And arms have to change very quickly. You can see them changing in Ukraine just in weeks. They have a new model that can have an edge over the threat. So we're going to have to fundamentally change how we defend the United States. And I think President Trump's aware of that. And the Golden Dome will be something that can actually plug in and achieve a real security for the people of the United States and Canada. And I think it's going to be a very important thing, because the threats are, it's unbelievable how fast our adversaries are learning and adapting, watching what's going on in the Ukraine war.
0: Ambassador Carla Sands, always a delight to have you with us. Thank you for being here.
8: Thanks for having me, Kevin.
0: You got it. Kevin McCullough coming right back. Don't go anywhere.
9: It's not just a word. It's how we play.
10: Throw right side. It's open. He's gone. All the way into the end zone.
9: Detailed.
10: 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What a catch. 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
10: To the pylon. 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
9: Relentless.
10: Throw the end zone. Batted away. And the Orange win it.
9: Tough. This Saturday, the Orange defends home against Louisville. 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
14: About what women are there for, you know, we can go to the president for this one. I mean, we are in a moment in this culture where the glorification of being thuggish and swaggering and mistreating women is kind of making you a cool kid.
0: Actually, it's not doing anything of the sort. And to blame the Cornell 7, which is what Michelle Cottle of ABC News This Week was saying there, is kind of absurd, because Joe Biden was president at the time that the Cornell 7 event happened. But aside from that, this is an interesting argument that I have not heard the feminists among us, the progressives among us, the progressive feminists, the man haters among us make. She said that you cannot be in any way not responsible for the messages you send, no matter how drunk you are, if you are a boy. That's an interesting statement, because the argument you're making for the Jane Doe in the Cornell 7 case is that she was too drunk to have known what she was doing. So, and that's what she's arguing. She's the girl in the case has never argued that the boys came in and held her down and did stuff to her against her will. Her argument is that she was too incapacitated to object to what happened. And yet Ms. Cottle is saying that the boys could not have been too incapacitated to send texts the following day. Now, look, all of this behavior to me is debauchery. But this is a terrible argument for this woman to be making, because what she's saying basically is that men can be inebriated and responsible, and women can be inebriated and not responsible. In other words, she's drawing a line that is saying that men are in some ways stronger and more capable than women are. She would deny that. She would say, that's not what I'm arguing, but that is what her argument argues on its own. If it does not matter how drunk the boys were when they sent texts following the events of that occurred, and you want to hold them responsible for the things that they texted, no matter how drunk they were, that's fair. But that same standard should apply to the woman who's now changed her story from 2 years ago, when she said that nothing illegal and nothing inappropriate happened and that she actually enjoyed it. And now 2 years later, when there's a sniff of a payday and some other things, she's changing it up while still arguing that she was too incapacitated to object. You can't say one group can be so drunk that they can't be responsible, and yet the other group can't be that drunk and still be held responsible. It's a dishonest argument. And what we really need to be doing is aiming much higher than this all the way around. We need to be aiming for the things that are good. We need to be teaching our children to aim for the very best. The reason that I am not really keen on the American University experience is that this has too great of a possibility for happening. I want my kids to think. I want them to make critically good decisions. And I want them to honor the God that they've all given their life to. But this argument is not going to pass muster. The boys can't be so drunk and not responsible, and she be so drunk and be responsible, and vice versa. It's one standard across the board. Kevin McCullough, we'll see you next time.
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19: News this hour from Town Hall. I'm Keith Peters in Washington. A new report claims the Trump administration is trying to build a case against Congresswoman Ilhan Omar that would get her deported. Michael Kastner has more.
20: The Minnesota Democrats' Washington, D.C. area home was searched by federal agents on Monday, who were reportedly seeking evidence of fraud and false statements in immigration paperwork, among other things. on Wednesday. The Wall Street Journal cited U.S. officials as saying the probe was aimed at building a case to strip her of her U.S. citizenship and ultimately deport her. Omar was born in Somalia in 1982 and came to the U.S. with her family in 1995. I'm Michael Kastner.
19: A significant portion of likely voters in Los Angeles County are worried about outside interference in the midterm elections. Daniel Martindale has details.
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